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6: 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Talk and text line to join the show, 310-840-4910. Brad and I talking about the latest on Tarek Skubal. We think it's both imminent. We think it's both inevitable. He's going to be a Los Angeles Dodger. It's just a matter of time, with a lot of MLB reporters noting that physicals, making sure there's no failed physicals. We've seen some of those go wrong the last couple of years. You want to prevent any hiccups from happening. So my opinion, Brad, I think this trade, all the details, the players, the return, probably going to be worked out over the weekend. And by Monday morning, this puppy will be made official. Tarek Skubal will be on a plane to Los Angeles. And look, I still don't think it's the right decision. I still think the Tigers are dumb for doing it. I don't care if you think their chances of winning the AL Central are slim or realistic or the wild card or what have you. I think the biggest thing is the possibility of a lockout or at least a lengthy negotiation period next season, whether or not it costs us any games or not. It's the idea of a salary cap being implemented that would then drive the price down on Tarek Skubal and what that total contract would be. You're not giving him $450, $500 million if you have a salary cap that maybe says you can only pay top-line starting pitching $40 million per year. So if I'm the Tigers, I'm holding out on hope for that. And I'm not just saying, all right, let's just trade him. But who knows? I mean, they also disrespected the hell out of him in that arbitration. They filed for $19 million. He gets a record-breaking $32 million. So if he, maybe Tarek Skubal at this point, he wants nothing to do with Detroit. He's put on a really good poker face. Maybe it doesn't matter what they offer him in the offseason, but I still think the Tigers should keep him. But Brad, just to tie a bow in our last segment, according to Passan and according to a lot of folks that cover the sport of baseball, they feel like he is going to be traded by Monday's deadline.
7: Yeah, I mean, I think it's a foregone conclusion at this point, and the Dodgers are the only team that are going to be willing to just fork out the capital needed, the extravagant and exorbitant and pricey proven major league talent. They're loaded from top to bottom. They got a deep farm system. They're going to give Detroit whatever the hell they want, and they're going to laugh all the way to the bank and probably laugh all the way to yet another World Series title. They are the modern-day evil empire. Well, let's be honest. A lot of people attach that description to your beloved New York Yankees, but I would argue it's the LA Dodgers right now. I was screaming and yelling, pleading to the baseball gods for Toronto to beat them in one of the most memorable World Series of my lifetime last year. Of course, it didn't come to fruition. They were the better team. They conquered him in

0: the end, and they're going to be a heavy favorite. If they get Scooble-Doo, they may be like minus 250, minus 500 to win the whole shebang at BetMGM, and I find that disgusting.
1: Yeah. Yep, I certainly do as well. 310-840-4910. So again, we want to hear from you when it comes to your team, when it comes to the top players, when it comes to the top teams. Your thoughts, your trade proposals, your ideas, your predictions, and your takes on the trade deadline, which is furiously approaching Monday afternoon. It is less than 96 hours away. You could call, you could text 310-840-4910. All right, Brad, let's move on to a team very near and dear to your heart, your Cubbies, yes. Your Chicago Cubbies. What a year it has been, man. A couple of 10-plus game winning streaks, a 10-game losing streak. Injuries abound, and a starting pitching rotation riddled by injuries. And yet, the Chicago Cubbies are 62-47. They've got a top-five run differential in all of Major League Baseball. Still trying to catch the Brewers for that NL Central crown, but they are still firmly World Series contenders, led by maybe the NL MVP and Pete Crow Armstrong, but they need starting pitching, Brad. I think that is a no-brainer. So tell me, any other needs for the Cubbies, or what are some of the names you're looking out for Jed Hoyer to bring into Wrigleyville in the next couple of days?
0: Yeah, they can always do another bullpen arm, evidenced by what occurred last night in the Lou, blowing a two-run lead in extra innings after the memorable and heroic PCA home run smash. They gave them that 2-0 lead, and then they coughed it right up and lost 3-2. Now, they did take 3 out of 4. Got revenge in extra innings today, winning by 2 runs, 4-2. There against the hated St. Louis Cardinals. But, on top of the wish list is starting pitching. And there are a number of guys who they could be going after. Robbie Ray, Kevin Gausman, Freddie Peralta, Clay Holmes are all been rumored to be involved in negotiations or possibly on the table for the Cubbies. But the guy that I think they should go after is another lefty. And no, it's not Tarik Skubal. It's Reed Detmers. A guy from Illinois who plays now for the Los Angeles Angels, who's having a stellar year, man. He's got a 3.0 war, which, again, it is extraordinary, on a very bad team. 10.44 K per nine, 2.74 walks per nine, not giving up a ton of hard hits, not giving up a lot of long balls. Now, he's only 3-7 because he's not getting any run support. But what the Cubs need is a guy that they thought Jameson Taillon was going to be. And, of course, they DFA'd him just recently. And I think that was a preemptive move because they know they're going to get a starting pitcher in this market, one of those guys they listed. But I think Detmers needs to be the top target. He's not going to be that expensive. He's not an unrestricted free agent until 2029. And what does he do? He eats innings. All they need is a guy to go out there, give his 6 strong, it may not be shutout baseball, but maybe he gives up 2 or 3 earned runs. It's a quality start with this offense, which is top 5 in WRC plus since the All-Star break. And honestly, the collective pitching staff, the Cubs, they've also been top 5 in team ERA since the All-Star break, but they do need that rotation help. Reed Detmers, if I'm Jed Hoyer, is a number one on my wish list, and ain't Scooble, because again, the Cubs will not have to give up nearly as many proven players or Ben Brown or some of the top prospects. It may only take like one top prospect to get Detmers. That's who I grab.
1: I feel like the most likely is Freddie Peralta, who is a rental and who has been so terrible this year. The Cubs can feel like they can turn him back into old Freddie Peralta, and it would be cheap to get him. Can I interest you, though, maybe in a very spicy intra-divisional trade between the Cubbies and the Reds? Because I saw some reporting today that not only are the Cincinnati Reds interested in trading away Brady Singer, a starting pitcher on an expiring contract, and Eugenio Suarez, but Ken Rosenthal said today that the Cincinnati Reds are getting a lot of interest for flamethrower Hunter Greene. And that the Cincinnati Reds are not, quote, particularly motivated, quote, to deal Green, but a big return could get a starting pitcher that is under control through 2028 and a club option for 2029. Maybe not it's not Tarek Skubal, but it would probably be the next biggest long-term prize. Then again, that comes down to whether or not Jed Hoyer is going to pony up and get him. So yeah, I don't think so. I know you are a little pessimistic on Jed Hoyer pulling the trigger for a big move. We certainly know our guy Brandon Combs doesn't think a big move would happen.
0: Yep.
1: But imagine that. Intra-division trade, and you get Hunter Green to join that starting rotation. But yeah, I think it's more likely it's the Reed Detmers of the world. It's the Freddy Peraltas, or it is the Robbie Rays. Even Kevin Gausman, yep. I think would be a nice deal.
0: Bad.
1: I know he hasn't had that great of a year, but again, you got to do something, man, because this lineup is freaking mint.
0: Yeah, they're absolutely loaded top to bottom. And, you know, they had that lull, you remember, back like mid-May to mid-June. The Cubs just could not make hard contact. They could put runs on the damn board. They were one of the worst offensive teams in all of Major League Baseball after having just a white-hot start and got everybody abuzz on the north side in the city of Chicago. They're like, what happened to that team? They went in the cold storage. They went in witness protection. They went completely dormant. Well, that team that we saw early in the season, they are back, and they have stormed back with a vengeance. PCA, MVP, he is going to win the MVP. I'm very much convinced of it. Had another monster game today, a couple of doubles, nearly another home run, and another masterful catch there in center field. He's the best defensive fielder at any position in Major League Baseball. All of the advanced analytics backs that up. He's on pace for a 35-35 season, Pat, and he's hitting, just south of 290. And PCA's on-base percentage is flirting with 400. And this guy had a sub-300 on-base percentage last year. The improvement in his eye has been remarkable. And the Cubs are just loaded top to bottom. Everybody's raking in this lineup. All they got to do is get a consistent innings eater starter via trade by the deadline. All those names that laid out, and Freddy Peralta, of course, got the history with Craig Counsell during their days in Milwaukee. He's already openly said he would love to play for Counsell again, though he's had a really down year, could have a revival. Again, I just want Detmers because the cost is not going to be nearly as high. Hunter Green is downright sexy, but what is the price tag? It's probably going to be close to Skubal, right? It has to be.
1: Yeah, well, you consider all the team control, yes. I think the return would honestly probably be just as big as Tarek Skubal. So I think it is unlikely. How about my New York Yankees here, Brad? Like the Cubbies, they have been working some miracles here over the last couple of weeks. I mean, the lineups that they are rolling out there, my God, are they brutal. They lose another extra inning game, by the way. Two straight days, they've lost an extra innings game to the White Sox. The Yankees are now a major league worst, 1-9 in extra innings. If it goes to the 10th inning, just blindly bet the other team. I'm telling you, because you'd be rich.
0: Yeah.
1: But the Yankees, without Aaron Judge, without Cody Bellinger, without Giancarlo Stanton, and for a large part of this season, the beginning of the year, without Gerrit Cole, a large part of this year without Max Fried, a large part of this year without Carlos Rodon, and the Yankees are 61-48. They are only 3.5 games back of the red-hot Tampa Bay Rays. They have a +87 run differential. That is also top five in baseball, just like your Cubbies. And so a team that is decimated on the other side. Cubbies have been decimated by injuries on the pitching rotation. The Yankees decimated by injuries to the batting lineup. They need a catcher. They need a catcher in the worst way. I want Adley Rutschman. And I know the Orioles would make the Yankees pay arm, hand over fist, whatever the hell the saying is.
0: Yes, they would.
1: But my God, they need a catcher. And a perfect trade deadline, in my opinion, is Adley Rutschman, and it's Mason Miller. And I know everybody wants a piece of the 117-mile-an-hour flame-throwing Mason Miller. But, man, Mason Miller at the back of that Yankees bullpen, which has been good. It's been really good. But obviously, you want it to be great. You want it to be locked down. David Bednar as a closer, he's like a 6 out of 10, in my opinion. He's a 7 out of 10. He's consistent for the most part, but man, when he blows a save, yeah, he blows a save. And I just worry about October when you're playing a bunch of close one-run ball games. So if I had to pick either catcher or reliever, give me Mason Miller. I want the Yankees to get both. Yep. I feel like it's unlikely, but that is the Yankees' biggest needs. It is a catcher, and it is a back of the bullpen type closer. And at some point, Ryan Cashman's got to be okay with

0: giving away some top prospects. The Yankees have drawn the line at George Lombard. He is their shortstop of the future. And with the fact of how bad Anthony Volpe's been, and they haven't been able to get consistent shortstop play since Jeter retired, that's a little disrespectful to my guy Didi Gregorius. But really, I mean, they haven't gotten consistent, great shortstop play in years. So they don't want to give up George Lombard. Maybe that's the reason that a Mason Miller deal doesn't happen, or a Rutschman deal. But outside of that, I mean, you got to be willing to part with some prospects. You can't hold on to them forever. The Yankees have tried to homegrown their old prospects for years. You've had some great ones. Judge, of course. You've also had some bad ones. Gary Sanchez, who looked great for a year and then it was never the same. Volpe. The list goes on and on. The Yankees, I want them to be aggressive. Yankees fans always want Brian Cashman to be super aggressive. Go all in! But with how weak the American League is, one big move puts you over the top, and then it's just about taking down the Dodgers or in the off chance that anybody else comes out of the National League. But, Brad, from the outsider's perspective of not being a Yankees fan, how confident are you that the Yankees make a big deal?
1: They're going to make a move. They have to make a move because when they have the parts and key components that are healthy and on the field, you could argue that they have one of the best lineups in baseball, at least in the American League. And you're right. There's a bunch of mediocrity that is going on right now in that entire league. And you got to worry about the Boston Red Sox, right? Because they're hard charging. And obviously every New York Yankees fan, the last thing they want on their mind are the Boston Red Sox making the postseason and somehow taking out the Yankees in the process, but that is a very real possibility right now on the table. And, you know, Boston is going to be a buyer as well. There's a lot of rumors they may make a move with the Miami Marlins to get Otto Lopez, a guy that is in the conversation to be NL batting champ. Him and Luis Arraez of San Francisco are kind of going back and forth at the top of the standings and batting average. Could you imagine if Boston got Otto Lopez? You got to counteract that move with a massive move of your own. Mason Miller is that guy. Give up the prospects. Give up the future. He's young. He's the best closer in the damn game. I know the lineup hitting-wise has been suboptimal the last several weeks since the All-Star break. The Yankees are outside the top 20 in WRC+. But, you know, the pitching staff can limit the opposition. Gerrit Cole get back to doing Gerrit Cole things. Everybody else, you know, going out there throwing heat, missing bats. And you go into the ninth inning, and you're only up 2-1. It's game, set, match when Mason Miller comes in throwing 102, 103 mile an hour gas. So that is the move that you can make even when your offense is struggling, because all Miller does is slam doors.
0: That's right, baby. Slam them. Slam that door, Mason. I want him slamming doors and pinstripes, baby. I want it. I need it. I got to have it. Gotta have it. By the way, Hunter Goodman, the other catcher that is at the top of the trade deadline market for bats, but the Rockies, him and his 31 home runs, they want team's top overall prospects at the bare minimum. He's got 3 years of remaining control. Yep. That's why I'm not confident the Yankees are going to pull off a deal for Hunter Goodman. But the Red Sox and the Rays, two other teams, that AL East, man, they need shortstops. They need catchers. They need bats. It's going to be an arms race to see who actually pulls off some big-time deals by Monday.
1: Let me ask you this. Would the Rockies be utterly idiotic to trade a guy on pace for, what, maybe 50, 55 bombs this year? You play the thin air of Denver, Colorado, so, you know, consistently he's probably going to hit at least 40 home runs in a given season. Young guy, all-star, breakout, crushing it right now. You got him under control, you said, for the next 3 years. Why the hell would you trade him? That would be the most Colorado Rockies dumbass move that they could ever make. And honestly, with the Montfords in control of that organization, not remotely surprising, because all Colorado is satisfied doing is being god-awful, yet patrons still go to Coors Field. I lived in Denver. I went to many a game. I watch many a craptastic product at that stadium. Why? Because it's beautiful. It's gorgeous. The mountain air, the mountains, the Rockies there, the backdrop, the scenery they have in center field, the party deck in right field. Coors Field is awesome. You know, somebody pour me a blue moon right now, but they should not even entertain dealing Hunter Goodman unless you're getting maybe the 1, 2, 3, 4, and 5 top prospects, whoever your trade partner would be.
0: Well, there you go. I mean, and that's it. And they want teams. They want their number one prospect. You're giving us your number one prospect. And that's where the conversation is starting. And, you know, that's just a classic classic tactic of a team that has a really good young player, but they can swap him for an even younger player that's supposed to be even better than him. And they're just, they're gearing up. They're gearing up on a rebuild. And you know, again, I can see all the points you make about why would you trade Hunter Goodman? He's the one that's selling so many tickets right now when the team otherwise is just completely dead. But
1: yep,
0: you get a top prospect back, team's number one overall prospect back in a trade. It's hard to say you don't make that move if you get the return that you think is fit. 310-840-4910. All right, again, we want to hear from you. Your top trade ideas, predictions, takes, questions for your team or any team. 310-840-4910. When we come back, we'll get to the burning camp questions. We'll go back to football for the Texans and the Colts. It's another big year and where it feels like it's wide open in that AFC South. What are the biggest questions for Houston and Indy? He's Brad Evans. I'm Pat Boyle. 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

0: Welcome on back, BetMGM, the Night Westwood One Sports. He's Brad Evans. I'm Pat Boyle. Phone number to join the show, 310-840-4910. You can call, you can text, 310-840-4910. All righty. Take any and all of your questions and your takes and your predictions on the MLB trade deadline. Tarek Skubal, is he going to the Dodgers? Do the Cubbies do anything? Do the Yankees do anything? Do the Red Sox? Do we have a wild trade that comes out of nowhere and stuns everybody? Your calls, your texts at 310-840-4910. But Brad, let's pivot back to some football, baby. Let's do another day of burning camp questions. It's a topic and a segment that I love that you have come up with here. We've been doing it every day this week since training camp has been opening for every team in the NFL. What is the most burning or pressing question for each team in training camp? And as we prepare for the 2026 season, we've been going in alphabetical order. We have gotten to H. We go to H-Town, Houston, the Texans, coming off of another playoff appearance last year. They did not win the AFC South. That was the Jacksonville Jaguars with their stunning 9-game winning streak en route to 13 wins last year. But the Texans, for the third straight year with C.J. Stroud as their starter, did get to the playoffs, did win a playoff game, but then it was ugly in that 28-16 loss against the Patriots. They have a defense that should be the number one defense in football. So, Brad, as we head into 2026, the most important pressing question of training camp for the Texans is what?
1: It's the same question that's been plaguing this team really for the last like 3 to 5,000 years. Can the Texans' offensive line not be an absolute sieve, right? I mean, they've been the dregs of the keg. They've been downright embarrassing. As embarrassing as C.J. Stroud, strutting into training camp and that video making the rounds, it's like he had a potato wedge between his cheeks. It was just bizarre. It looked like he was like a 7-year-old, strutting his stuff and shuffling into training camp, which is really utterly bizarre. But the one thing that is really almost been a guarantee is defensive lines and linebackers blitzing Houston relentlessly and just dirting up pockets relentlessly. And they got to, stand their ground, stop being straw man, and actually protect C.J. Stroud. Now, last season, Houston was number 29 in run-blocking efficiency. No bueno. They were a little bit better in pass-blocking efficiency, number 23. That's all both those stats tracked to Pro Football Focus. But C.J. Stroud specifically, number 35 among NFL quarterbacks in protection rate. He's always under intense duress. Now, he was pretty good passing under pressure. He was number 7 in under pressure completion percentage tracked by Player Profiler last year. That's laudable to say the least. But Mike Clay, ESPN, has this unit once again projected to be the league's worst across the board. They want to ground and pound with my guy, Mandatory Montgomery, a Jackals coming over from the Detroit Lions. He's going to work in some sort of concert with Woody Marks, probably in like a 60-40 split Montgomery to Marks, but he's not going to have any breathing room. They got to really establish themselves on the ground, help alleviate some pressure on C.J. Stroud, because Stroud's got some excellent weapons around him. Nico Collins, who I feel is a top 10 wide receiver league. Jaden Higgins, I feel, is going to be a breakout candidate. You like Dalton Schultz at tight end in this offense. Jalen Well, he's hurt right now, but a guy that has made some big catches in his brief NFL career. Again, I like the parts that C.J. Stroud has. He just needs the offensive line to do their damn job. If they're even an average unit, Houston is probably going to win a dozen games. But if

0: there again, a bottom five unit and pass protection, that's going to cost them a couple of games this season. But you're right, man. That defense is going to raise the profile overall.
1: Yeah, honestly, the only question about the defense is, are they the next coming of the 86 Bears? I mean, you know, our guy John McClain thinks that people should be putting the brakes on a little bit when talking about that defense, especially in best in franchise history. But I think they are going to be an absolute monstrous unit, and I think they got better this offseason. No, but for me, the question, you mentioned the offense, you mentioned the offensive line. I'm focusing on the guy that's getting paid all the money, or a guy that's maybe going to get paid all the money this offseason, definitely next year, if he takes him back to the playoffs, and that is C.J. Stroud. And so I want to know, does C.J. Stroud get off to a fast start? I think that is going to be very indicative of how this season goes. Remember last year, Brad, he was terrible in the first couple of games. They got off to an 0-3 start. C.J. Stroud looked bad. Then he got hurt. And then Davis Mills steadied the ship for like three games.
0: Yeah, not
1: Stroud
0: bad.
1: Stroud came back.
0: Yeah.
1: And the defense was playing lights out. They won eight in a row to get into the playoffs. But all of his erratic play, the inconsistency, the poor decision-making, it reared its ugly head in that game against the Patriots. So look at the 3 years of C.J. Stroud so far. He's played at least 14 games in every season, mind you. 4,100 yards, 23 touchdowns, 5 picks in his rookie season. 3,700 yards, 20 touchdowns, 12 picks in his second year. Last season, only 3,000 yards, only 19 touchdowns, and 8 interceptions. And again, after such a slow start last year, C.J. Stroud's got to get off to a good start. This Texans offensive line's got to get off to a good start. But this AFC South's wide open. You know, the Jaguars, they're the reigning champions. I think they take a step back. The Colts, I don't think they're going to be very good at all. We'll get to them in just a second here. And then that leads you with the Tennessee Titans, who they should take a step up from last year, because it's hard to imagine they're going to be as bad as they were last season, but you never know. And so this division, I feel like it's there for the taking for the Texans. The defense, I got no worries about. I got every worry about C.J. Stroud. I thought he should have been benched at halftime in that game against the Patriots after throwing four picks in the first half. But DeMeco Ryans, the offense coordinator, Nick Cayley, they've continued to show a ton of trust in him. Nick Cayley said he made a big step from last year, said he continued to get better from the start of the season to the end of the regular season, and there was a lot of progress that he and the offense made last year. You need to make a lot more progress than that if you're going to recapture this division crown and finally take that step forward of getting to the AFC title game. They've been knocking on that doorstep, but they haven't been able to beat the elite of the elite in the AFC. Does that happen this year? It's going to depend on C.J. Stroud. So more importantly than his whole season, Brad, I want to see if he gets off to a good start. And let's move on to the Indianapolis Colts.
2: Yeah, do it.
1: Team that looked like they were going to win the AFC South until Daniel Jones tore his Achilles. Sauce Gardner gets hurt after they go all in and make the trade. And so they're looking to restart. They're looking to reset here. They're looking to ride the momentum from the first half of the year. But, Brad, I got a lot of question marks about the Colts, but the number one question mark for you as they start training camp is what?
0: Yeah, what's the true status of Alec Pierce's surgically repaired ankle? You know, they paid him a bleep ton of money back in early March, a 4-year extension of a deal, $114 million. They believe in him, and he's one of the premier field stretchers in the NFL, evidenced by a lot of the data that he posted last season. Let me jog your memory. He only averaged 5.6 targets per game, but he was number 3 among all wide receivers in total air yards, number 2 among all wide receivers in ADOT, average depth of target, number 3 in total deep ball targets, those are targets beyond 20 yards, and number 2 in yards per catch at 21.3. All the guy does is come down with chunk gains outside the numbers. That is his calling card. That is his specialty. He's on the PUP list right now. He said earlier this week he's 1 to 2 weeks away from returning. But here's an ominous sign. I don't know if you saw this news that hit the wire. I don't know why you would even remotely care, but I saw it, and I honestly laughed out loud. The Colts worked out Chase Claypool. Chase Claypool today.
1: I saw your tweet about this.
0: It's comical. Like, I mean, if that's like a dark sign, that is a definition. That's the epitome of it. When your team is trying out a colossal bust a guy that's completely cooked, Chase Claypool. The reason why they tried him out, big body guy, at one point had elite speed. I don't know what he can run a 40 nowadays, but he's a field stretcher. He's an outside the numbers guy. He's a long bomb threat. That's it. That the most reliable guy, not the most productive guy. That's a really weak and rickety insurance policy for Alec Pierce. My recommendation is they've been flirting with this idea of bringing in Keenan Allen. Sign him. If you're remotely worried, if you're even cautiously optimistic about Alec Pierce being available in a week one, go out and get Keenan Allen. No, he's not a blazer. No, he's not going to get you like 25, 30-yard gains on a regular basis, but he's still a premier route runner, still a guy that just sucks up all kinds of targets and catches when he's on the field. Get really creative with the route running between him and Josh Downs. You got Tyler Warren really to be that field stretcher out of the seam playing the tight end position. And then you just lean on Jonathan Taylor with the run. That's the strength of this offense anyway. Daniel Jones looked pretty good in camp coming off the Achilles injury, which... you know, he's a marvel of modern medicine. But just go out and sign Keenan Allen. Chase Claypool, what are you guys thinking? What I'm thinking, Alec Pierce is going to be nowhere near 100% come week one.
1: Yeah, not only do they have that injury,

0: for the most part, showing that he won't have major limitations. But, man, I need to see it in game speed. It's just crazy to me that modern medicine, a guy tears his Achilles in December and he is good to go, no problems whatsoever in September, 9 months later. I want to see it. I have to see it to believe it. And after his best year of his career last year got cut short because of that unfortunate injury, I just cannot expect Daniel Jones to have the same season that he had in 2025. But he proved a lot of people wrong at the beginning of last year. And if he's able to prove people wrong again and look as good or even 80% as good in terms of the stats and the numbers that he puts up of his 2025 season, then the Colts will have chances to win this division. They're going to win some football games because Daniel Jones was awesome last year and Shane Steichen got the absolute best out of him. So I want to see what that Achilles looks like, the movement. He wasn't that much of a runner like he was with his Giants. He was a pretty traditional pure pocket passer, and he was a damn good one last year. So I don't know if that's so much of a worry. Like, you're not worried about Daniel Jones having to scramble around, but you still do need to be able to move around in the pocket, be on your toes, and plant, fire off that leg and drive the ball through to those tight spaces. So I want to see what Daniel Jones, what his legs look like, and by virtue of that, what his play looks like in the first 2 weeks of the season. And we should get a somewhat decent indicator in however much he plays in the preseason games for the Colts this year. All righty.
1: Have you seen the Colts first 3 weeks, by the way, Pat? What they open up with? It's brutal, dude. They got a home matchup against the Baltimore Ravens. Then they're on the road to Kansas City. And then they come home against Houston. Loss, loss, loss. Could be a rough year in Indy.
0: Yeah. Yeah, it really could. That is brutal, man. I haven't looked at their schedule in over 2 to 3 weeks. Ravens, Chiefs, Texans. And then look, I know that you and I don't believe in the Commanders, but you play them in London in week 4, and then you don't have a bye week. You come right back, play next Sunday on the road in Pittsburgh. Like, if there is ever a scheduled win for the Steelers, it's that one. You're getting a team coming back from London with no bye week and you're home. Yikes. I mean, there is a scenario, Brad, in which they're 0-5 with a home game against the Titans coming up in week 6. And my God, if they lose that, see you later. See you later to Chris Ballard and everybody in that front office.
1: Yeah, adios, amigo. But I got Daniel Jones for $2 in my Superflex Fantasy League. So please stay upright.
0: 310-840-4910. Speaking of staying upright, oh, it does not sound great for one Ricky Pearsall. We got some updates on that. We'll play some sound for you from KMBR in San Francisco. Ricky Pearsall might be done for the year. Could we see a jaw-dropping reunion for the 49ers? We'll talk about it when we come back. He's Brad Evans. I'm Pat Boyle. This is BetMGM Tonight, right here on Westwood One Sports.
2: The wait is over. 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We'll keep you on top of it all. 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
1: Welcome on back. 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I'm Pat Boyle. Phone number to join is 310-840-4910. 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Did your home run bet come up short? Thanks to this MLB No Sweat Home Run Token, you don't have to worry if your bet didn't clear the fences. Just activate your token when you bet on any player to hit a home run in any MLB game. And if that player fails to go yard, you'll get your stake back in bonus bets. Keep the action in scoring position. BetMGM, the king of the big swing. All right, Brad. We were talking about Ricky Pearsall yesterday. Concern about his PCL injury that he was rehabbing from with some swelling, and that the Niners were exploring all options when it comes to what the next step will be in addressing it. Ricky Pearsall was limited to just 9 games last year, had 36 catches for 528 yards. But let's not forget the first 3 games of the season, 4 catches for 108 yards, 4 catches, 56 yards, 8 catches, 117 yards. He looked like the number one receiver in this Niners offense and then basically missed half the season, didn't look like the same guy when he came back. And now, hear this from Matt Maiocco of KNBR 104.5 FM in San Francisco on the latest on Ricky Pearsall and that knee issue. Take a listen.
2: You know, the posterior cruciate ligament is an injury that oftentimes heals on its own. And that was the expectation last year. He injured that thing. He came back, kind of re-aggravated it, and just he had a difficult time shaking that. Well, the idea was, or the thought would be, that it would heal on its own through the offseason. And it doesn't appear as if that has happened. After the first 2 days of training camp, which he ran all the routes, he wasn't limited in any fashion. He experienced swelling in that knee, and now it's kind of back to the drawing board. So, you know, if surgery is required, he's going to miss the season.
1: Yikes. Oh. If surgery is required, he's going to miss the season. Brad, you hinted at that yesterday. It's starting to feel like from all the reporting we're getting from other beat reporters and writers that cover the team, that that S word, surgery, it's starting to become more and more in play than a lot of people thought just a couple of days ago. This is not good news for Ricky Pearsall.
3: Yeah, it's real, folks. And I can tell you this, as a result of, you know, what the new information has come out today, you know, it seems like inevitably it's hurtling. It's rolling toward him going under the knife. Now, nothing is guaranteed. There's nothing in concrete yet. They may try to rest him and see how that knee reacts before they have to take a next step if that is required. But at a minimum, you know, Pearsall probably began the regular season on the PUP list, which means he'd miss the first four games of the regular season, those being the LA Rams in Melbourne, Australia. That's in week 1. And then the next 3 games are at home. 2 very beatable opponents in weeks 2 and 3. You get Miami and Arizona, and then the Denver Broncos in week 4, but that one there by the Bay. I think inevitably what is going to happen is that, you know, Pearsall is going to miss significant time, if not the entire season. And this team is going to lean really on DeJuan Stribling. The rookie at Ole Miss has made a cannonball splash in camp. 6'2", 210 pounds, runs a 4.36 40-yard dash. He's got an expansive route tree, wins in contested catch situations. He was a very effective red zone target in college. He gashed zone defenses in college as well, and he's turning heads. He's raising eyebrows. People are starting to fall head over heels in love with him, and his role is going to be very important because he is going to have to be productive straight out of the gate. Mike Evans, not exactly a young man, can still get it done. George Kittle, still working his way back from an Achilles injury. No guarantee.

0: is going to be in the lineup in week one. Now, they could go to the free agent market, and you're going to bring up a name who we're going to talk about here in a second, a possible reunion. But I think right now, Stribling has got to be the money man. And I personally laid a little action on him to win Offensive Rookie of the Year today, 40-1. He can still get that price at this moment in time on BetMGM. Could be a breakout star.
1: 40-1, you said, right?
0: Yeah, for Offensive Rookie of the Year, 40-1.
1: I like that. I like that a lot. It's kind of kinky.
2: In a world where 40-1 could get you a really good return.
1: Of course it gets you. I didn't know what to say. I just wanted to do the movie guy voice. I don't know why.
0: Tremendous job. Nailed it.
2: In a world where Ricky Pearsall has to go under the knife, there's one rookie that can save this Niners offense. This summer, Dejon Stribling.
0: Stribling.
1: Reunion.
0: It could be who, Pat?
1: Yeah, I like that Dejon Stribling take. But Brad, we could see a familiar face back in San Francisco. Deebo Samuel, potential reunion for the 49ers. Would you be open to that?
0: Would I be able to do it?
1: Yeah.
0: And another truce. Fantasy drafts, I know. Talking selfishly, I was in the Kings Classic over the weekend. I purchased Stribling for $4 before this Pearsall news came out. So I got him in basically a three flex league. So that one's already kind of blowing my mind. I got him at a bargain basement price, but I also invested two whole dollars in Deebo Samuel. I also drafted him in the snake thinking, you know what? There's been rumors flying around he could sign with the LA Rams. Oh, yeah, sign me up for that. But what makes sense now more than anything else, if Pearsall indeed goes under the knife and it's ruled out season, Deebo's go, why the hell not, man? They're going to need help. They'll have an easy path, targets, and an easy path to direct. And he claims is in tremendous shape. Everybody does this time of year. But believe it. It's Deebo Samuel, man. The guy is a jack of all trades.
1: All righty. I don't know if I'd be open to it, but hey, sometimes second chances, sometimes reunions are great. All right, Brad, you're off tomorrow, and you and I are both off next week. So a nice little vacay. Once we are back 10 days from now, the pedal is going to the freaking floor, my friend. I cannot wait. So until then, we bid you adieu. I'll see you in 10 days, brother.
0: Master Keela! My life is soon to be over, and I welcome it.
1: Coming up next, Dak Prescott isn't shying away from big goals this year. Well, maybe he should. This is BetMGM Tonight on Westwood One Sports.
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Well, Dak Prescott's not shying away from calling the Dallas Cowboys the number one offense in the NFL, wearing retro Super Bowl champion t-shirts to training camp. I think we should probably pump the brakes for an organization that hasn't done a whole lot of winning, at least when it matters, in the last decade, let alone the last 30 years, last time they got back to an NFC title game. I think less is more if you're Dak Prescott. But, hey, you want to talk a big game? Let's see if he's going to be able to back it up this year. I say probably not, because we'll see if there's any injuries that change the landscape of the NFC East. But as it stands, I think the Cowboys are the third best team in the division this year. 310-840-4910 is your number to call. It's your number to text. 310-840-4910. So again, Dak Prescott wore a vintage Super Bowl 30 t-shirt last time the Cowboys were in the Super Bowl. That was in 1995 when they arrived in training camp on Monday. And then while working out the skill players in Utah before camp, Dak Prescott told reporters he came up with the acronym GOTI, G-O-T-I, which he says stands for Greatest Offense There Is. Dak said, quote, "We want stuff in life a lot of times, but then when people start talking about it, you kind of hesitate. Should I say that if they're going to hold me to it?" Well, absolutely. Playing in this organization, being in it 10 years, going into a year 11, I'm not going to shy away from it. When you don't have it, it sucks when you don't get to play for it. When you're watching other teams play in the playoffs, there's nothing worse than that. And so, yeah, I said I'd be the quarterback for the Dallas Cowboys when I was 6 years old, and I said I'd be in the NFL. And I got here. Dak went on to say, "A lot of things in my life I said I'd do, and I did it. And so why shy away from that now? Why shy away from asking people to hold me to the same standard that I believe that I can accomplish and this team can accomplish?" Dak Prescott wants all of us. He wants everybody to hold him to the same standard that he holds himself to. Okay. Well, Dak, you're getting paid $60 million per year. And so I think you're being held to that standard regardless. And there's a lot of conversation every single year about Dak Prescott. How good of a quarterback is he? Is he a top 10 quarterback? I mean, we did that survey that was rolled out, 2 weeks ago from scouts, executives and coaches across the league, and the average of Dak Prescott was number 6. I think that's a little too high. I think at some point you have to account postseason success into somebody's resume, and Dak Prescott has had not much of that. You want to just talk about Dak Prescott's regular season numbers from the seasons he's been healthy? Okay. Yeah, for the most part, there's no denying the guy puts up numbers. He does. Almost every single year. This past season, 4,550 yards, 30 touchdowns, 10 picks. 2023, a full 17-game season, 4,500 yards, 36 touchdowns, 9 picks. 2021, he played 16 games, 4,450 yards, 37 touchdowns, 10 picks. 2019, 4,900 yards, 30 touchdowns.

0: It's 11 picks. It's great. That's awesome. That's in the MVP conversation, those numbers. I will be the first to tell you. You put up those numbers four different times, that's pretty damn great. How many NFC title games have the Cowboys played in since Dak Prescott was the quarterback? You know the answer, because they haven't played in the NFC title game in the last 30 years. How many playoff games have they even won since Dak Prescott has been the quarterback? How many? How many? I'll tell you. Two. He's won two. Actually, let me double check here. I wrote it down. And my notes are a little blurry. Yeah, two. Okay. 2019 beat the Seahawks 24-22 in the wild card round. 2023 crushed the Tampa Bay Buccaneers in the wild card round. That's it. That's it. Now, in some of these playoff losses, when they got torched by the Green Bay Packers and Jordan Love, that was the defense's fault. Dak Prescott wasn't good in that game. But then there's also the case of, okay, it's tough for anybody to play every single season and stay healthy as a quarterback in the NFL. Well, Dak has missed half the season twice, and he's missed at least five games in a season three times in the last 6 years. Three out of the last six. Part of the reason the Cowboys have failed is because Dak Prescott got hurt. And now, again, I'm not gonna blame him. But think about the conversation. Think about the standard that we hold Joe Burrow to. I mean, I think a lot of people have Joe Burrow outside of the top four. Some have him outside of the top five now because he's been in the league for six seasons and he's missed a chunk of it three times. That's been the last 6 years for Dak Prescott. Why doesn't he get held to the same standard? Point is, I don't think Dak Prescott is a top 10 quarterback, but I think he can put up top 10 quarterback numbers. But at a certain point, you've got to be held accountable for what you do when it really matters in the postseason. You look at Dak's numbers across the postseason, they're average at best. 2-5 in the playoffs. And again, last year, the Cowboys were nearly the first team in NFL history to have the number one offense and have the absolute worst defense. So again, last year, the Cowboys missing the playoffs, not because of Dak Prescott. It's because their defense was god-awful and Jerry Jones traded away Micah Parsons and it was an absolutely idiotic decision. Last year, the Dallas Cowboys, number two in yards per game. 392 yards per game. Number two in passing yards per game. Top 10 in rushing yards per game. Top 10 in points per game. They're a great offense. They are. They're a great regular season offense. And I don't think a lot of that is going to change this year. I mean, again, I'm not saying Dak, like, you tell me Dak Prescott throws for 4,200 yards, 30 touchdowns, and 12 or less interceptions? Yeah, sure. I'll believe it right away. No problem. He's done that a bunch of times the last couple of years. They've missed the playoffs a couple of times, two years in a row, and a couple of times in the last 6 years. Their defense improved on paper. They bring in Quinnen Williams in the trade deadline last year. They add Otito Abonya. They add D. Winters in the linebacking core. They added Kobe Durant. They drafted Caleb Downs. I think their defense is going to be decent. I'm not saying anything better than middle of the pack, middle of the league. But their defense should be decent. It should not be an excuse as to why the Cowboys missed the playoffs this year because the defense was terrible. I don't think that's going to happen. Ryan Schottenheimer, year two of the head coach. Offense didn't skip a beat. George Pickens is back on a prove-it deal. CeeDee Lamb is a top five receiver in football. Jake Ferguson, for the most part, a trusty tight end. A run game that got by last year. Javonte Williams is their number one running back. He had 1,200 rushing yards and 11 touchdowns. That was pretty solid. I didn't expect him to have that good of a year because they have a solid offensive line. The Dallas Cowboys should be a top five offense again. But here's the thing. They play in the NFC East with the two-time reigning champion Philadelphia Eagles, who have an awesome defense. The New York Giants defense isn't a doormat anymore, and I think the Giants are going to beat them in week one. The Commanders, I don't think their defense is going to be good. Maybe Dak Prescott can continue to dominate the Commanders' defense like he has in recent memory. But I just still think overall, the Cowboys are the third best team in this division. And I think even if Dak puts up great numbers in the regular season, at this point, we've seen that story. I've heard that song. I've seen this plot. I know how it ends. I know how it ends. So honestly, the greatest offense there is, okay. If it was just the acronym that he came up with, okay, I could buy it. You were nearly the best offense in football that there was last year. They think there could be the greatest offense in the NFL this year? Sure. But to wear the vintage 1995 Super Bowl champion t-shirt, why? It's you're doing too much. Make the playoffs first, okay? Make the playoffs first. You've missed the playoffs the last 2 years. And you're 2-5 in the postseason in your career. Make the playoffs and play great in the playoffs before you start wearing vintage Super Bowl t-shirts. Every team's got the goal of winning the Super Bowl. We know that. Even the bad teams. Whether they believe it or not, everybody's goal, everybody in the NFL, everybody's goal is to win the NFL, is to win the Super Bowl. You don't got to go above and beyond to tell me. You don't need to start wearing vintage t-shirts to try to make a statement, to put the spotlight on you. The spotlight's always on you. You're the Cowboys. You're Dak, they're the starting quarterback for the Dallas Cowboys. And again, kudos and congrats to Dak Prescott. He's in a position that 99.999% of people on this earth won't ever get in. He's making $60 million a year playing in the NFL. The spotlight's already on you. You don't need to put it even more on you. Because you know what's going to happen if you miss the playoffs or if you don't win the Super Bowl, you're going to get laughed at. You're going to get trolled, and that's fine. And that comes with the territory either way. But like, does Dak Prescott think that the expectations for the Cowboys are just to be like to maybe make the playoffs, to be an okay team? You're the Cowboys. Even when you're bad, Cowboys fans think the Cowboys can make a Super Bowl. They can make the playoffs. You have a very good offense, and you should have a not horrendous defense. That's the bare minimum, is to make the playoffs. And honestly, I think they're going to come shy of those expectations. So if we were looking back in January, man, remember when Dak Prescott wore a Super Bowl t-shirt to the training camp, they missed the playoffs? Honestly, I think that's the reality that we're headed to. Because I don't trust Jerry Jones. I don't trust the front office. I don't trust Jerry and Steven Jones to make good decisions throughout the year. I don't trust that at the trade deadline that they're going to make good decisions. They brought in Quinn and Williams. Okay, that was something you had to. You traded away Michael Parsons before the season started. That was the least you could do, is use one of those first-round draft picks that you got. Even though it's another prove-it year for George Pickens, I think you probably got the best year that you were going to get out of George Pickens last year, and it still didn't mean much. And this team is just, they're proverbial losers in the playoffs. You got to show me. And not just with t-shirts. You got to show me before I buy it. Before I believe it. Show me that you can get to the NFC title game. Show me that you can win a playoff game and then, I don't know, like take the Rams to overtime or play a one-score game. Not what usually happens to the Cowboys when they even have won playoff games. They normally get beat down, embarrassed by the 49ers or the other elite teams in the NFC when they get there. I've seen this story. A lot of talk, a lot of chatter from the Dallas Cowboys, and it's usually not a whole lot of producing. 310-840-4910 is the phone number to join the show. We have breaking news. We were just talking about it 25 minutes ago, the Ricky Pearsall injury news and how the effects would the downstream effects of what that would have for the San Francisco 49ers. Brad, my co-host, who we just bid adieu to for the night, brought up the idea of a reunion with Deebo Samuel. Well, ask and you shall receive. What a call from my guy, Brad. Here is Ian Rappaport tweeting out 5 minutes ago. Reunion. Free agent wide receiver Deebo Samuel is signing back with the 49ers. The former Commanders and San Francisco pass catcher returns where it all began. 1 year up to a $7 million deal. Or 1 year up to $7 million in a deal done by Tory Dandy of Athletes First. Oh, there you have it. This 49ers offense is now Brock Purdy, Christian McCaffrey, Mike Evans, Deebo Samuel, George Kittle, the rookie Dejon Stribling, probably not Ricky Pearsall for the year, but as of now, Ricky Pearsall, Christian Kirk, and DeMarcus Robinson. But you've added Deebo Samuel back. He should be very comfortable with the Kyle Shanahan offense. He should know it inside and out. Last year, Deebo Samuel continued to take a step back in his one and only year with Washington, but 727 yards, 5 touchdowns. I know the Commander's season was masked in mediocrity and the back end of it really didn't matter, but Deebo Samuel did most of his damage in the first half of the year. From week 1 to week 13, which includes a game that he missed due to injury. So in 11 games played for Deebo Samuel, the first 11 games of the year, he averaged 49 receiving yards per game on 5 catches. And in those first 11 games, he had 5 touchdowns. That's not bad. He does that for the 49ers. That's a nice little addition. That's what they need. They need bodies. They need veterans. They need pieces that can keep this offense afloat, because all the time, it's the same story with the Niners. It's the same story. It's injuries get in the way. And we're looking probably down the barrel of a pretty big one right away on the first few days of training camp. It seems more than likely that Ricky Pearsall might be done for the entire season. More than likely. Who knows? But it feels like that's the way it's trending. And so the 49ers have brought Deebo Samuel back into this offense. And look, Deebo is a larger, I wouldn't say larger than life, but he's a big personality. He's got a big ego, right? It obviously didn't work out towards the end of his first stint there in San Francisco, which, by the way, was only 2 years ago. It's not like this is like 4 or 5 years since they separated. It's only 2 years. Went to Washington. Didn't necessarily work. They had a bad stint. Jaden Daniels got hurt. That was the majority of the reason why. Now he gets to come back with a quarterback he's played for, a head coach he's played for, probably a little bit humbled, playing on a cheaper deal, right? Not big money. Deebo Samuel wants to get paid. It's a prove it year for him. You're getting $7 million. Prove it that you still belong in the NFL. Prove it that then you should get signed to a 2 or 3 year deal after this for $15, $20 million a year. You know, Deebo Samuel isn't 35 years old. Deebo's 30. And he won't be 31 until the end of the season. If he gets himself in shape here, which I'm sure is going to be a question mark over the next couple of weeks, but if he gets himself in shape by the start of the season, I'm not saying turn back the clock and we're getting prime Deebo Samuel. You know, for example, in 2021, when he had 1,400 yards and 6 touchdowns, hell, even if you get 2023 Deebo Samuel, couple yards shy of 900 receiving yards and 7 touchdowns, that would be a massive win for the Niners. So this is a nice little reunion. I got to be honest. I did say just before I wasn't necessarily open to it, but a humble Deebo Samuel might be the best thing. A Deebo Samuel hungry to prove that he needs to get paid, that he should get paid some more money, that he should get another, I wouldn't say big contract, but another multi-year contract after this season. The more I think about it, the more I like this move for the San Francisco 49ers. 310-840-4910. believe we have a caller on hold here. Let's see. We have Brandon in Ohio next up on BetMGM tonight. What's going on, Brandon?
1: What's going on, Pat Boyle? Hey, listen, hot or cold, Pat Boyle is dead ass wrong about Dak Prescott.
0: I like that you threw in a little bit of your own personal hot or cold, and Pat Boyle's dead ass wrong about Dak Prescott. I'm going to say cold. Pat Boyle is not wrong about Dak Prescott, because spot the lie. Tell me where the lie is about what I said about Dak.
1: You're talking about his playoff stats. His playoff stats have been fine. What do you mean? 14-7 touchdown to interception ratio. He's thrown for over 2,000 yards in 7 games in the playoffs. It's not his fault that they're losing. It's not his fault they're not building defenses around this football team. They threw for over 400 yards in that playoff game that they lost in 2023. Threw for over 400 yards and 3 touchdowns, and they lost the football game, Pat. You wouldn't take that from any quarterback in the league?
0: By the way, before we go any further, is this the producer of this show? Is this Brandon Combs calling me on his way home from Vermont, on his way back from vacation? Combs, did you couldn't get enough of this show? You had to call me, you sick, twisted puppy?
1: I cannot confirm nor deny whether or not this is Combs calling in, but I can't confirm that if this isn't Combs, that whoever this Combs guy is pretty damn smart if he disagrees with you a lot, because this is a crazy take. To put any of this on Dak Prescott and to not think that Dak Prescott is a top 10 quarterback in the NFL is outrageous and just blasphemy.
0: Combs, you threw out his stats like you were dropping some bombshell. In 7 playoff games, he's thrown 7 interceptions. His quarterback rating has been below 45 in half of those games. I mean, what are we talking about here? I'll give him the pass for the game against the Packers, because it's not his fault that his defense literally got annihilated by Jordan Love. The divisional round game against the Niners, I mean, pick either of them. They scored a combined 29 points in the 2 games. Dak Prescott couldn't throw the football, and I mean, that's in San Francisco in January, where you're supposed to have good conditions, or at home in Dallas, where that was the year they were supposed to do some damage, and they couldn't put points up on the board. All right, so he crushed a Buccaneers team that needed a reset. Congratulations. They barely beat a Seahawks team that struggled to get into the playoffs that year in 2019. He hasn't done anything. Don't just read me off his playoff stats as if like he's freaking Tom Brady or Peyton Manning in the postseason. He has been just as much at fault as anybody else outside of that one game against the Packers for the reason why the Cowboys have 2 playoff wins in 7 years.
1: Hey, so Dallas Cowboys have not won a Super Bowl and have not, you know, gone to an NFC title game in 30 years because of Jerry Jones, not because of Dak Prescott. Dak Prescott puts up the numbers year in and year out, does everything he needs to do year in and year out. They don't have the teams to compete. They don't build properly around them. Sure, you have CeeDee Lamb. Sure, you try and build a wide receiver 2 behind CeeDee Lamb. Then what do? They sacrifice on running back. And when they want to pay the running back, they sacrifice on wide receiver. They don't put full teams around this football program. They haven't done it since the last time they won a Super Bowl, since 1995. This is not a Dak Prescott problem. If the Cowboys are ever going to win a Super Bowl, it's going to be because of Dak Prescott, not without him.
0: I mean, Combs, that game against the Niners, they scored 12 points. Dak Prescott threw for 206 yards and 2 interceptions. Like, he was terrible in that game. He was absolutely terrible. I don't know. Like, don't drive and watch highlights, but also, I don't know, like, take a look back at that Niners-Cowboys game and tell me that wasn't Dak Prescott's fault that they lost that game. So because you're thinking about the game against the Packers, where it was all about the defense getting torched and they put up 30 points, that Dak Prescott is some savant that has been plagued by a terrible ownership and a terrible front office, terrible players around him. Also, like, does durability not count for anything? He has missed a chunk of the season that has been the reason why they've missed the playoffs in 3 out of the last 6 years.
1: I understand, but you can't blame a guy for injury. I mean, injuries are injuries. You can't
0: Sooner or later, if he gets injured every other year over the last 6 years, you can.
1: I mean, this isn't like he's sitting on the sidelines riding a bike watching Aaron Rodgers go and win his one and only Super Bowl. He's actually hurt.
0: And also, you know, so you're telling me that Jerry Jones is terrible, and to a certain degree, I agree, to a certain degree. But also, think about the talent that Dak Prescott has had around him. And again, I agree, he's put up big-time numbers in the full seasons he's played in the regular season. But you've had CeeDee Lamb, you had George Pickens last year, you have had Dez Bryant, a prime Ezekiel Elliott, a Hall of Famer in Jason Witten. He's had nobody around him for the last 5-6 years. Here come on, he's had some of the great Cowboys players this century around him, and they still haven't been able to get it done.
1: Okay, you want to bring up Dez Bryant. He also had a game in which Dez Bryant actually caught a ball, but since he didn't catch the ball, that stopped them from going further than what
0: So Dak Prescott would have won a Super Bowl that year if we got the Dez catch correct?
1: I guess. I mean, at least he would have had a chance.
0: Combs, oh man, I miss you, and I'm gonna miss you next week when I'm on vacation. Was Vermont good? Did you have a good time? What did you do in Vermont this week?
1: Vermont was great, man. Had a good time with the kids. Went out and did some stuff. Screwed up my shoulder playing bowling. So yeah, it's been a fun week. But I'm rested. I'm recharged. I'm ready to go. Sucks that you're gonna be off all next week, but when you come back, boy, are we gonna have a lot to talk about, buddy. Because man, oh man.
0: You screwed up your shoulder playing bowling. First of all, you don't play bowling. You just bowl. How did you screw up your shoulder bowling? I would have loved to see this.
1: Well, I have a torn rotator cuff, and I decided to bowl. Wasn't a smart move.
0: You've had a torn rotator cuff for a while?
1: Yeah, it's been about 2 years now.
0: And, you know, you haven't decided maybe, you know, go and get that fixed.
1: I decided that this week.
0: Yeah. Yeah, I would say so.
1: I love you, brother.
0: Maybe that, either way, torn rotator cuff or not, no torn rotator cuff, maybe saying that I messed my shoulder up playing bowling, maybe not something you want to announce to the rest of the country, but that's just me.
1: Brother, I've announced that I'm on my third marriage. You don't think I'm going to announce that I hurt my shoulder playing bowling? Come on now.
0: That is right. You're a true man of the people, Combs. Divorced twice and torn rotator cuff because of bowling. By the way, I was playing some... I play a mean wee bowling because, you know, again, I'll be down in Long Beach Island down the Jersey Shore next week, and that's all that my nephews want to do at night after we've gone to the beach all day, and I had to play beach soccer, and I think I'm developing knee tendonitis because of all the beach soccer I've had to play with them, and they're relentless. All they want to do is play games. And so wee bowling at night, I rolled like a 260, so... No torn rotator cuff, but I think I could take you either way, even if your shoulder was healthy.
1: Getting old sucks, brother. It hurts to wake up. Not gonna lie.
0: Yeah. All right. Well, drive safe. You're almost back home. You only got a couple of hours to go, I would think. And yes. I know you guys are gonna have some great shows next week. And I was telling Brad before we sent him off, when we're all back together as a full crew in 10 days from now, the pedal's going down to the floor, baby.
1: Can't wait.
0: All right, there you go. That was Brandon in Ohio. May not have been producer Brandon Combs of this program finishing up his vacation. We'll take a short break. 310-840-4910. So again, what kind of season do you think Dak Prescott and the Cowboys are going to have? Brandon and I just went toe-to-toe on that. Calls him a top 10 quarterback, says that he's actually a great playoff quarterback. I completely disagree. But also the breaking news that we delivered to you. Deebo Samuel is reuniting in San Francisco. So we'll take your calls and texts on that, 310-840-4910. And I want to hit you in case you missed it earlier in the show, and I've got some new angles on it, but why the Buccaneers look like a pathetic organization after the latest details were shared. The latest tea was spilled by Baker Mayfield. I'm Pat Boyle. This is BetMGM Tonight on Westwood One Sports.
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6: 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I'm Pat Boyle. The phone number to join the show, 310-840-4910. Again, that's 310-840-4910. Let's get a quick update on our game that we play every day as a crew. Let's go streaking before we get to a phone call here. So let's just double check who we each had going into the night. Brad had Brad has Freddie Freeman. And the Dodgers don't play until 10 o'clock tonight. So no matter what, Brad is going to be waiting, and Brad is going on vacation. So that one will hang out for quite a bit. I had Jake Mangum, or as I was calling him, Jake Magnum.
7: Magnum condoms, extra large.
6: Jake Mangum, he wore protection tonight for me. That didn't sound right. Jake Mangum got a hit. Let's just say that. Jake Mangum got a hit tonight, 1 for 3, but I took him and let's go streaking. A lot of unfortunate combination of words here. Jake Mangum got a hit. That's 2 in a row for me, so that's 1 down. Let's see. Grant Leader, who is filling in for producer Brandon Combs, he's got Manny Machado going up against the Giants. That game has yet to start tonight. Max Sheedy went with Luis Garcia. He got a knock. So Max, Mad Max, 2 in a row. So we're 2 for 2. 2 batters still to play. And our guy Lee DeLapp in our Westwood One studios, he went with C.J. Abrams in the Nationals-Braves game. C.J. Abrams is up in 2 batters, but he is 0 for 4. The Nationals trail the Braves 5-4. There's 2 outs in the top of the 9th. Luis Garcia is on. He's up at bat. Oof. And that means that Dylan Cruz is on deck and C.J. Abrams is in the hole. So Garcia's got a reach, and he did not. Oh, he flew out to right field. And that'll do it.
8: Shut up, Lee! Shut the f*** up!

0: Damn it. The longest active streak on the show comes to an end. Our guy Lee had 5 in a row, but C.J. Abrams goes over, the Nationals lose, and so he is back to zero. You hate to see it. You really do. What a damn shame. And we've been like, we've been 4 for 5, 4 for 6, 4 for 5 every day this week. Damn it. All right. 310-840-4910. Let's get back to your phone calls here. Mike is next up in D.C. Wants to talk about Dak Prescott. Mike, what's going on, man?
1: Hey, thanks for taking my call. And I got a little bit of juice on this because earlier in the week I called in to Kevin Sheehan's show on 980, and we ranked the teams from 1 to 4. So, like, and I'm also, you know, a Cowboy fan, and I'm trying real hard not to be, like, biased about this because I understand, like, the fool's gold Cowboys feel and how good they are. But I will say this about Dak Prescott. I agreed with some of the stuff you said, and I strongly disagreed with some of the stuff you said. Statistically speaking, you're right. Some years he's a top 5 quarterback. Some years he's a top 10. Some years he's out of the top 10. But I'd say over his career, he's average top 10. I do agree with what you said about when you get to the playoffs, you have to, you know, he's not a top 10. And those are the moments that define people. But as far as for Jerry, I've watched every game of Dak Prescott's career. And, like, I would say that, like, when I heard Shannon Sharp say something I fully agree with, he said when you get to the playoffs, you have to be able to run the ball and stop the run. And I think, like, that's what Jerry is in his head now. He understands he's not going to win with Micah, and Micah's not going to stop the run. He committed to the line. And I think for that reason, like, they're going to be much better. And even if it's not with Dak, I can see them going far this year because their line is so dominating. The way Tyler Booker just manhandled Jalen Carter, like, they're not a threat. And I see Philly taking a major step back this year. I see second and third battling out for Redskins and Giants. I see Giants taking a major leap. But I think with Dallas's offense and the improved line on the defense and the linebackers and getting winners from San Francisco and Caleb Downs, and, I mean, we're rebuilt at all 3 levels, and now we got a young defensive coordinator. I see them to dominate because of the lines. And then the playoffs, we're not going to need to rely on Dak, his arm, and go out there like he and lose the game like, you're right, he did in San Francisco. We're going to have a line that's going to establish the run and stop the run, and I think that's going to win. So I'll just listen to y'all's call. Let me know what you think.
0: Yeah, hey, Mike, good stuff, man. Really appreciate the call, and I don't think you were too biased. I mean, you know the team in and out, and I appreciate you bringing your fandom and your knowledge to the airlines and to the show. It was great. It was good stuff. I agree. I mean, the defense can't be worse than they were last year. They can't. How big of a step up are they going to take is what's going to really decide how good of a team they are this year. And the name that everybody should start becoming familiar with, you mentioned it, the new defensive coordinator, Christian Parker, 34 years old, youngest coordinator in Dallas Cowboys franchise history. He comes over from the Philadelphia Eagles, where he was their defensive pass game coordinator and secondary coach for the last couple of years. Eagles won a Super Bowl 2 years ago when Christian Parker was in that role. They've been top 10 in scoring and passing defense each of the last 2 years. Now he gets his crack. Now he gets his crack at being the defense coordinator for the Dallas Cowboys and a defensive unit that has been so bad over the last couple of seasons that it has been the number one reason they have missed the playoffs. It's been the number one reason why Brian Schottenheimer is the new head coach, and it's no longer Mike McCarthy. Christian Parker is going to be integral to whatever degree of success the Cowboys defense has this year. Look, I'm looking forward to seeing DeMarvion Overshown. I think if there's anybody I'm very excited about in the Cowboys defense this year, it's him. You know, practicing at middle linebacker, where he was coming off the outside, not coming off the edge like a pass rusher, but he was an outside linebacker in his rookie season, and he was a damn good one. 90 tackles, 5 sacks, a forced fumble, a touchdown, and an interception in his rookie year before he had a brutal knee injury in week 14. Came back last year after the bye week, only played 6 games, then got shut down for the final 2 games of the season last year. I'm very excited to watch DeMarvion Overshown, the former third-round draft pick out of Texas this year. I think he's a stud. He could unlock the rest of that Cowboys defense. Hell, maybe they're not just middle of the pack. Maybe they're inching closer to a top 10 defense. I mean, if the Dallas Cowboys defense across the board, yards per game,

0: game allowed, points per game allowed, sacks, and turnovers. If they're in that 10 to 15 range, I'll be the first to say I was wrong. Because there, I feel like there is a baseline as to how, you know, there is a floor of this Cowboys offense. And so if the defense takes a massive leap forward and Christian Parker is the new next hot shot, one, you know, future head coach, then the Cowboys will win the division. But I can look at the upside of every team in this division. And I still think that there are a lot of problems. I still think that as much improvement as the defense has made, I worry about the secondary, which has been an issue. I do worry about that front. Just because you swap in some new names doesn't mean all of a sudden you're going to be a good unit. And I do worry about Brian Schottenheimer as a head coach. You know, he could call plays. That's not everything as a head coach nowadays in the NFL. You got to do more than that. So I have it as of now. Eagles, I disagree with Mike. I think the Eagles will bounce back, not take a step back. I think they'll bounce back. I think they win the division again. I'm going to hate to see it. I'm a Giants fan. I think the Giants finish second. I think the Cowboys will be third. And I think the Commanders are finishing dead last. 310-840-4910 is the number to join the show. I'm Pat Boyle. When we come back, a massive development. We've got some breaking news regarding Shohei Ohtani that you're going to want to hear. I'm Pat Boyle. We're coming right back. BetMGM tonight, Westwood One Sports.
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1: But how long will their first overall pick really be on the sideline? Westwood One Sports.
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1: Can't help it. Your girl can't help it. I know this song, obviously. I can't remember the name of it off the top of my head, though. Lee, help me out. Fergie, Clumsy. I knew it was Fergie. And I'm trying to remember the lyrics. I haven't heard this song in like easy 10 years.
2: This might be the first time I've ever heard it.
1: Really?
2: Yeah, I'm cool.
1: First time that I saw your eyes, boy, you looked right through me. This is a good song.
2: Thought you'd like it.
1: You got me tripping, stumbling, flipping, fumbling. Good song. Really good song. Yeah, Grant says in our show chat, got me falling in love. All right, 310-840-4910. I'm Pat Boyle, terrible singer, but I try. And I sound good in the shower, and that's all that matters, and I'll never say no to karaoke. 310-840-4910 is the number to join the show. We got massive development here, and I honestly think this is code red. I think this is code red here. Shohei Ohtani is out of the Dodgers tonight against the Mariners amid all of these ongoing injuries that he has. He's dealing with a bicep issue and lingering left knee soreness, the knee issue that has bothered him, for his entire life. I mean, he was born with a condition, a bipatellarate

0: the hell it's called. I forget the name of the forget the knee of the condition. Shohei Ohtani knee condition. What is it called? Whatever. It'll come to me. But either way, it's something that he has basically dealt with some soreness on and off. And it's the plant leg. It's his left knee. So it's the plant leg for when he pitches. And Ohtani, the first time it kind of popped up this year was in June. Left knee and hamstring discomfort and inflammation after a hard slide and a stolen base attempt against the Pirates. Continue to experience left knee joint and cartilage irritation. That's what caused him to be scratched from multiple pitching starts and missed the All-Star game. He got an injection and had his knee drained over the All-Star break, but he continued to play as the DH. But now tonight, it's one thing if Ohtani's getting scratched from his starts. This is different. Now he is scratched completely from the lineup. This is not good. This is not good. And his play on the field should basically tell you. Now, here's the thing. The last three games, he has been Shohei Ohtani. He's been an animal. His last three games, he's got 6 hits and 11 at-bats with 3 doubles, a home run, and 4 RBIs. Okay, but before that, before the home run he hit the other day, Ohtani hadn't hit a home run in like 2 weeks. The power doesn't look that great. The batting average sunk to .282 just a couple of days ago. The OPS nearly dropped under 900. Honestly, I'm going to make a prediction. I'll make a prediction. I feel like we are near an injury-less stint. We are nearing an IL stint for Shohei Ohtani because at this point, they just kind of have to load manage him, right? They got to take a page out of the NBA's book and load manage Shohei Ohtani until they get to the playoffs. That's when they need him. And we know it. That's the only thing that matters is going back-to-back-to-back, repeating. At this point, the NL MVP looks like it's Pete Crow Armstrong's to lose, which is crazy. Absolutely absurd. He was 30-1 a month ago. But at this point, the Dodgers have to try. The only thing that matters is winning a World Series. The MVP would have been great. A Cy Young Award 2 months ago when it looked like that was still possible would have been great. They need to keep him healthy. Ohtani out of the lineup tonight against the Mariners. We'll keep you posted when we come back. We'll do hot or cold. I'm Pat Boyle. This is Ben
1: Everett. This is Westwood One Sports.
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You want to join the show, 310-840-4910. In case you're just joining us, we've hit a lot on the NFL today. Baker Mayfield told all. Well, he told Jeremy Fowler, but in reality, he told the world. He spilled the tea. Baker Mayfield, he spilled that tea all over the place, baby. And I'm glad he did. Because if what he said is true, and I'm going to go ahead and say that Baker Mayfield wouldn't just go into a microphone and blatantly lie, the Tampa Bay Buccaneers would not go more than 2 years. Baker Mayfield, by the way, is 31 years old. Okay? Baker's 31. And he turned 31 in April. He won't be 32 until next season. He's 31. He's not 35, not 36. I understand he's not 25 coming off his rookie contract, but the way Baker Mayfield has played the last 3 years, second or third in the NFL in passing completions, passing yards, passing touchdowns, behind only Jared Goff, and in one other category behind Matthew Stafford in the last three seasons combined. Baker Mayfield, who has played every single game since coming over to the Tampa Bay Buccaneers in 2023, that Baker Mayfield, every single game, despite playing through injuries last year. The Buccaneers, who won back-to-back NFC South crowns when Baker Mayfield got here, and last year were 6-2 before a defense that was aging and old and riddled with injuries got so terrible, and Baker playing through injuries and Mike Evans missing basically the entire season and Mecca Egbuka going invisible the back half of his rookie season. Baker still played every single game, and yeah, the Bucs missed out by one game. And the Buccaneers wouldn't go more than 2 years on his contract. And also, Baker told Jeremy Fowler that they were pretty far away from his asking price of $50 million per year. Pretty far away. $50 million. Again, let's just take a quick look here. Some of the highest paid quarterbacks in the NFL. Dak Prescott, $60 million. Dak's 33. He got that contract extension when he was Baker Mayfield's age. Joe Burrow, $55 million a year. Joe Burrow's

0: already 30 now. Josh Allen last year, $55 million a year. He's 30. Jordan Love, $55 million. Trevor Lawrence, $55 million. Jared Goff, $53 million. Brock Purdy, $53 million. Herbert, Lamar, Jalen Hurts, all over $51 million. Tua's old contract with the Dolphins was in the 50s for crying out loud. And the Buccaneers couldn't come close to $50 million per year for Baker. They look like a pathetic, embarrassing organization. Embarrassing. Jason Light should be ashamed of himself. Assuming Baker Mayfield's telling the truth. You wouldn't go more than 2 years and you couldn't get to $50 million when you look at the quarterback market and that's what some of these guys are getting paid? Are you out of your freaking mind? The Buccaneers deserve everything that's coming to them once Baker Mayfield leaves that organization. There's no excuse for that. There is absolutely no excuse for that. That's how you treat franchise quarterback? Unbelievable. So we talked a lot about that. We went deep on the Buffalo Bills. We did our three-point stance. We talked to Ryan Talbot. In case you missed that interview, he gave us some great insights as to what the couple first days of training camp looked like for the Buffalo Bills. You can rewind on the Odyssey app. You can download the BetMGM Tonight podcast. Brad and I went deep on the MLB trade deadline, which is coming up on Monday. We both think it's inevitable that Tarek Skubal is getting traded to the Los Angeles Dodgers. And then we debated whether or not the Cubs and the Yankees, two other World Series contenders, would make some big moves. And then just most recently, some breaking news, Deebo Samuel reuniting with the San Francisco 49ers. And in baseball, Shohei Ohtani out of the lineup tonight amidst these lingering issues that continue to persist. I would not be surprised if we have an IL stint in the near future for Shohei. So you want to weigh in on any of those topics or anything that's on your mind, 310-840-4910. But it is the final hour. We kick it off with hot or cold. And filling in for producer Brandon Combs is our fearless leader, Grant Leader, who will conduct hot or cold. Grant, what's going on, man?
1: It's going good, Pat. You wouldn't believe this, but every time somebody brings me on the radio show, they always say something about my last name, like Fearless Leader or Leader of the Pack or something like that. So you're one of many who run onto the trope as well, so I appreciate it.
0: Yes. By the way, Grant, before we continue on with hot or cold, let me just get to, we do have some YouTube show comments in the chat that I want to get to. You got plenty of different ways to interact. You don't just have to call or text. You can also hit me up on Twitter at PapWill44, or you can get in that YouTube chat where we are checking it. And so we do have some YouTube comments. We had one a while back that I forgot to get to. Here you go. YouTube comment from West Coast 250. We're talking about Tarek Skubal. And this is a great one. The 76ers are probably in on the Skubal sweepstakes. They are getting everybody, it seems like. That's a good joke. I'll give you a golf clap.
1: That's a good joke. Yeah, solid golf clap right there.
0: And then most recently here, we've got a YouTube comment from Daily Row 4, or Daily Row, who says, 4 years, $200 million for Baker. Done. He was a number one overall pick. And for a second, I thought that Daily Row was breaking some sort of news to us that maybe was that Schefter was late on or something. But I guess that's Daily Row's opinion on what a contract should look like for Baker Mayfield. Yeah, that seems like a no-brainer. 4 years, $50 million per? It's an easy one.
1: Yeah, it has to be. If you're the Buccaneers, like, where else are you getting a QB at his level as well? So it's just look at the market you're in, Pat, in New York. I know you don't live in New York, but you were. You look at what the Jets are doing, like with Geno Smith. I know they're going to try to tank for Arch Manning or somebody else, but it's just like, where else are you going to find a high-level QB like Baker Mayfield that will give your team a chance to compete? Not win a Super Bowl. I don't think they can with the Rams and Bears and whoever you want to name in the NFC side. But, like, a chance to compete, just a chance. I don't think you're going to find that very often in any other place besides Baker Mayfield.
0: I agree. Yeah, it's a great point. Look at what the Jets have done for the last couple of years. Justin Fields, Geno Smith. Look at what the Vikings. Vikings fans are convincing themselves that Kyler Murray is going to be good in a stacked NFC North. The Dolphins are going to Malik Willis as like a stopgap option. the Buccaneers have a great starting quarterback that they are just completely straight up disrespecting. Oh, and by the way, their division's wide open. Win a division, you get a home playoff game. Who the hell knows what can happen come January? Yeah, this is absolutely diabolical work to me by Jason Light. I can't imagine. Like, this is, we ask ourselves, what gets GMs fired? I'm going to go there. This is a decision that if this blows up in their face, Jason Light's going to get fired because of this. You better have a succession plan. And this whole thing about, oh, well, the Buccaneers, they're going to use the one-year franchise tender. Okay? That's a dumb idea, honestly, if you ask me. Because you're going to end up paying Baker Mayfield less than about $50 million for 1 year next year. And then what? I'd have to make sure that I'm correct in my understanding of the CBA, but you've put that 1 year franchise tender on him. That's just an extra year? Or would you get to be able to negotiate a long term contract after that? Because if you are, you're going to then have to fork over close to $60 million. Because in another year or two from now, when the NFL salary cap goes up again by another $30 million and it goes up 10% year after year after year, that's basically an extra $5 million, $6 million that gets tacked on to the market rate for quarterbacks. Dak Prescott got 60. You don't think every other quarterback that's going to get paid now, that's like a borderline top 10 quarterback, that's the going rate. It's $60 million. You didn't want to pay 50 for Baker. And so if he has a great year this year, and then you decide, oh, okay, we'll put the one-year franchise tender on him, and then we'll give him his money. All right, cool. You just cost yourself an extra $10 million a year now, and that's bad business. That's bad economics.
1: Yeah, absolutely. And that'll transition us into hot or cold. Our first question for it is that the Bucs will finish last in NFC South due to this Baker Mayfield contract disputes. And you were talking about it with Jason Light. The way that things have been going on in this front office, it seems like they're collapsing in front of our very eyes. It's not to the level of like a Le'Veon Bell back in 2018 with the Steelers, where he just was holding out, not showing up to camp, not showing up to practice or whatever. Not even just, he was under contract and he just did not want to sign. This is, your quarterback is publicly going out on ESPN and telling everything about what's going on, that the contract length wasn't what he wants, and that he wants to compete and wants to stay in Tampa Bay. That's what he wants to do. And then you also have your second, or probably even your best player, in Vita Vea, asking to leave the organization in a trade. So, hot or cold, the Bucs will finish last because of all this drama happening in the front office.
0: Wow. As frustrated and as annoyed at the front office of the Buccaneers as I am, they do still have Baker Mayfield. He vowed that this is not going to be, like, he's going to play. He's going to be a man about it. I'm not going to cry about it. I'm not going to throw a pity party. If Baker plays, like, they're respectable. They're a respectable team. And I think that the potential for the bottom to drop out on the Falcons and the Saints is, there's a greater chance than there is with the Buccaneers. And so I don't think they're winning the division. I'm already on the record. Since I said the Panthers are going to win the NFC South, they've lost two players to season-ending injuries already, Scowerton and Brazil. So that's not great. But I still think the Panthers are going to win the NFC South. I think it's likely the Bucs finish second or third. But, I mean, it wouldn't completely shock me if they finish in last because of everybody around Baker Mayfield, including a front office that now might have to trade Vita Vea. We'll see if they can keep Vita Vea. I'll feel a little bit better about their chances. But, I mean, you look at the other mistakes this front office has made. They could have had Jamel Dean on a cheap deal. He goes and bolts for Pittsburgh, you know, core defensive starter. And some of the other members, they failed to address an aging defense over a year ago when they should have. And then the one guy that one of the core veterans of this defense that I felt like you should have brought back, and Jamel Dean, you let him walk. So despite how angry I am with the front office, I don't think they're a last place team. So I'll go cold.
1: Fair enough. It is a very hot take-ish because of like everything going on in camp and all the drama going on. And I do believe that they can win at least six games if some of this drama gets kind of pushed off to the side. And I know Baker will not sign a contract with them. He has stated on record that he is not going to negotiate with them after training camp started. And who knows what happens with Vita Vea. Maybe he plays a couple games for them and gets dealt near the deadline or on the deadline day. But yes, this is always a division that's up for grabs. Nobody really knows who's going to win it. They always say, oh, the Falcons are going to win it, and then they finish last. Or, oh, the Saints are going to win it. Nope. They have quarterback issues at the wazoo. So it's always going to be a coin flip or a toss-up, whoever wins this division. On to MLB. You know, it's been a hot topic. We've obviously talked about it on this show today. But MLB needs to change their voting process if Shohei Ohtani wins MVP over PCA, especially if he's not pitching. Hot or cold?
0: Major League Baseball needs to change their voting process if Ohtani wins MVP over PCA while not pitching. So Ohtani doesn't make a single start for the rest of the regular season?
1: Assuming so. And there's been a lot of murmurs, not reports and confirmation that he won't pitch again, but there's a lot of rumors saying that he probably won't pitch again, especially if this knee issue continues to linger on.
0: Oh, man. Look, I don't want to be – I know everybody on the show. Grant, are you a Cubs fan, by the way?
1: Yes.
0: Yeah. I know I'm surrounded by Cubs fans. I know Max isn't a Cubs fan. Max Sheehy was filling in for – Monty, but Monty's a Cubs fan. Combs is a Cubs fan. Brad is a Cubs fan. You're a Cubs fan. I don't want to be disrespectful to PCA. I'm not really trying to rile you guys up. He has been phenomenal. He is the best defensive center fielder in baseball. And I'm not at the expense of just sounding like a box score watcher, because I know PCA, what the value he's brought to this Cubs team, all the injuries they've battled. Meanwhile, Shohei is on the Dodgers, the star-studded Dodgers, in a weak division in the NL West. They could probably win the division without him. I understand that. PCA, 285 average, 924 OPS, 24 bombs, 63 ribbies, 26 stolen bases. Ohtani, 289 average, 931 OPS, 23 bombs, 65 ribbies, almost the same exact numbers in the power department. Only 6 stolen bases this year. If Shohei Ohtani does not pitch again for the rest of the year and their numbers continue to look how they have to this point in the season, I'll give you your pound of flesh, Grant. I'll say hot. MLB would need to change their voting process. If Ohtani does not pitch another game and him and PCA continue to put up similar numbers offensively, PCA should win the MVP. So I would say hot.
1: It's almost, we're getting into a point of the MLB where it's like, who's finishing second? Because I remember a couple years, everybody was talking about Francisco Lindor having a hot season and then leading the Mets to NLCS. And it was just like, that was the season Shohei hit 50-50, like 50 home runs, 50 stolen bases. So obviously he was going to win. The first player ever do that. But it's almost like whoever finished second behind Shohei is like, wow, he had an amazing season. But obviously Shohei Ohtani. This feels like the first time where it's not like, wow, he's finishing second behind Shohei. This is the first time where it's like, this guy legit could win the MVP over Shohei. And take into the fact that he had a great season. I think it was like 1.75 ERA before he got shut down. He was having a great time on the mound. But PCA has had one of the best seasons overall defensively in the center field. And then also with his bat, he's been incredible. Just matching up with those Shohei, 24 home runs, ribbies are right there, stolen bases at 26. He's going to probably finish 30 for 30 season again. But it's always going to be MLB, the money comes in for Shohei. And it's just like PCA is having such a better season this year than Shohei, in my opinion. I think we can fit one more in here. Back to football. Niners need to move their practice facility if they want to win a Super Bowl. We talked about it with Shanahan. We talked about it with Christian Kirk and with Ricky Pearce all today. But it seems like they keep getting injured. They keep moving around. They have a playoff roster and they have the ability to win Super Bowl. But it seems like people keep getting injured, especially at that facility, and with Christian McCaffrey at his Achilles as well a couple years back. But if they really need to win a Super Bowl, if they really want to compete and win a Super Bowl, they need to move to a different location and stop getting injured in that practice facility.
0: Yeah, the for anybody that hasn't read up on the electric substation that resides next to the 49ers practice facility right near Levi's Stadium, that is a very now mainstream conspiracy theory as to why the 49ers continuously suffer season-ending injuries year after year after year. It feels like they play on a grass field. They don't play on turf. And so the 49ers investigated this, that electromagnetic fields from the nearby Silicon Valley power substation weakened player muscles and caused high injury rates. GM John Lynch said that they had an independent scientist measure the levels at the facility and found that EMF exposure was, quote, 400 times less than unsafe zones, describing it as a normal, safe gym environment. But the 49ers instead invested $9 million into actual rehab and recovery spaces to combat injuries. Yeah, look, at this point, I don't know. If it's not the electric substation, if it's not the EMF fields, if it really is just a conspiracy theory and you're just trying to describe something that is inexplicable or mind-boggling, then yeah, maybe you're just cursed, right? And then Shanahan gets into this, you know, again, self-inflicted, right? He said it himself. He was at fault. He dropped his phone. He was trying to pick it up. He caused that car accident. But, I mean, even the head coach can't stay healthy. And I mean, that was a nearly life-threatening injury. Yeah, I don't know where you're going to move the practice facility to. You're going to make guys drive like an hour out of the way? What happens if you do that and then week two, you still get a season-ending injury to one of your star players? Then what? Then you just move the entire franchise? Move them elsewhere. Yeah, look, I mean, it feels like it stood in their way last year. It stood in their way when Brock Purdy gets hurt in the NFC title game against the Eagles on the first or second drive of the game, blows out his UCL when he gets hit. And all the, you know, McCaffrey 2 years ago, Kittle last year, Bosa, Warner, Fred Warner. Yeah, it feels like the injury bug just continues to bite them. I just want 1 year. Well, and we've seen it. We've seen the years where they have been able to stay healthy. They go to the Super Bowl. So I would love for this core, which I feel like, Grant, I feel like this is their last year of this window. I would like to see them be injury free for the entire season. But I mean, we already got Ricky Pearsall on the shelf for maybe quite some time, and they brought in Debo Samuel as a little insurance.
1: Yeah. And then if they do go to the Super Bowl, they're losing their star linebacker from a freak injury that just happens.
0: Yeah, running off the sideline.
1: Just going onto the field from the sideline. So, but yeah, it would take years for them to move. Just the logistics and the moving and just like relocating everything like that, because it took years for them to even move out of Candlestick to their new facility in Santa Clara. But like, yeah, this can't be just a coincidence. They can't just keep going on with all these injuries: Greenlaw, McCaffrey, Kittle, Purdy, Warner. They can't just keep saying this is just a they can't just keep going at the same old tropes when everybody keeps getting injured on that team.
0: Yeah. I mean, I agree, but I read you the synopsis. They had that EMF field substation tested 400 times less than unsafe zones. I don't know. They need to maybe hire just a better rehab team, physio team, sports medicine team. Do something. 310-840-4910. Grant, appreciate it, brother. I mean, we might have time for maybe another edition, maybe another one or two bullet points after the break. Maybe we'll continue this hot or cold because there's some other good stuff that you put in there. But we do have to get a quick break here. Coming up later this hour, before the show, why we have to get Gianni Infantino's ass out of FIFA and why everybody stood up and did something today about it. I'll explain when we come back. 310-840-4910. I'm Pat Boyle. 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
2: 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I'm Pat Boyle. The phone number to join the show is 310-840-4910. You can call, you can text 310-840-4910. You can also hit me up on Twitter at PatBoyle44. We're going to get to the latest with, I don't know if you've heard it. I know the World Cup is over. Trust me, we're not going to get a whole deep into soccer. But, I mean, I loved the World Cup. I loved every second of it. And to see just a week later, a week after it ends, what the president of FIFA is trying to do, it's criminal. It's criminal. We'll get to that in just a bit. But I want to get to your phone calls here because we were debating the NFC South last segment, myself and Grant Leader, who's filling in for producer Brandon Combs. I think the Panthers are going to win it. Grant was debating whether or not, we were debating whether or not the Buccaneers could finish last. I don't think that's on the table, but I'm enraged over the details that Baker Mayfield has shared regarding the negotiations between him and the Buccaneers front office. They won't go over 2 years. They're not close to $50 million per year. That's absolutely ridiculous. Absolutely ridiculous. It's an embarrassing front office, the way that they have handled their star franchise quarterback. That's not asking much. More than 2 years and more than $50 million per year. I mean, I've gone through the market numerous times. So let's get to your phone calls. 310-840-4910. Matt is in Louisiana. Next up on BetMGM Tonight. What's going on, Matt? That sounded like a voicemail. Hello? Matt, are you there?
3: Yeah, I'm here.
2: What's up, brother?
3: Hey, you was talking about the NFC South, and you saying that the Carolina Panthers are going to win the division, correct? Well,
2: yes,
3: I predicted them.
2: That was my prediction last year. They ended up winning it, albeit with an 8-9 record. And I do think the Panthers are going back to back. Yes, that's my prediction.
3: I totally disagree. I think the New Orleans Saints, since, you know, second year with Tyler Shuck, I think the New Orleans Saints are going to win the division this year.
2: Okay, and I don't think that's a terrible take, but I'd like to hear your reasoning as to why you think the Saints will win the South.
3: Well, also, too, Kellen Moore, second year, and then we're also rebuilding the team. So, you know, and then also, too, we got the wide receivers. Chris Olave just signed a 4-year deal. So I think, you know, going forward, I think the New Orleans Saints probably just won't win the division because Atlanta and then the situation with Tampa Bay with Baker Mayfield doesn't look good for Tampa Bay. So that's my pick.
2: Okay. All right. Well, hey, Matt, I appreciate the call. And again, just off of the main headlines of this Saints season, I like Kellen Moore. I think he's a good head coach. I think he's a great play caller. He's proven that over his time when he was the Cowboys offense coordinator and then the Eagles offense coordinator, and now last year in his first year as Saints head coach, I think Kellen Moore has proven that he knows what he's doing with an offense. His time with the Chargers as well, he's proven he knows what he's doing with an offense. And I think Tyler Shuck made some big steps in the second half of last season, and the Saints won a bunch of games towards the end of the year. And can they take that momentum with them? We'll see. I mean, I've seen teams win meaningless games a lot at the end of a dead season, and then it doesn't mean that you're going to win. You know, you're just going to pick up right where you left off.

But I do think Tyler Shough took some big steps forward. Look, here's the thing. The Saints couldn't run the ball worth a lick last year. They were one of the worst five rushing offenses in the NFL. And look, they're bringing back Alvin Kamara, but they signed Travis Etienne. That's their big acquisition. They get Travis Etienne to be their running back one. They get him from Jacksonville, where he had 1,100 rushing yards and 7 touchdowns last season. He's only 27 years old, going into his 5th season. I mean, it's an improvement. Don't get me wrong. I'm not over the moon about Travis Etienne. I don't think he turns the Saints' offense into a top 10 rushing offense by any means. But it's an upgrade, for sure. It was still one of the worst 5 run games in the NFL last year. Their offensive line has been retooled, I feel like, a couple of times here over the last 2 years. The Saints' offense, for years, under Drew Brees, and even in the first couple of years after Drew Brees, they were an awesome unit. Always healthy, always cohesive, always had a good offensive line. That's not been the case. It's not been the case lately. So I got to see what that offensive line looks like. And then you look at the defense. Overall, the Saints did a real good job, especially their secondary. You wouldn't know it off top of your head, but the Saints had a top 5 passing defense last year. They only gave up 179 passing yards per game. Problem is, just like they can't run the ball, they couldn't stop the run. And they weren't very good in the red zone. And in terms of turnovers, the New Orleans Saints were a -4. That was one of the bottom 10 teams in the NFL in the turnover department. They only had 20 takeaways. That was middle of the pack. But they turned the football over way too much. Too many interceptions. Especially in the beginning of the season. Now again, Tyler Shough, if you say, all right, well, Tyler Shough only threw 6 picks in 11 games. Did we clean up the turnovers? The run game's improved the DTN. The defense has been a little bit retooled and reworked. Well, and also Brian Bracy, who's going to be your starting defensive end, just got knocked out for the entire season on the first day of camp. I had high hopes for Kool-Aid McKinstry coming into the NFL. He had 3 interceptions last year. I still don't think he has lived up quite exactly to the hype. And I think that their pass rush lacks serious firepower. I think their pass rush is not very good. They play a lot of zone defense. They do a good job of keeping things in front. They force you to nickel and dime them down the field. That is for sure. But in terms of the sacks, the New Orleans Saints, there is, I was trying to find it last year. They're in the middle of the pack. They were okay. Could I see a reality where the Saints win the division? I can. I just don't think it's likely. I just don't think it's likely. And I look at their schedule here, and I want to know how they're going to navigate the tough parts of it. Because the Saints start the season 2 really tough road games. At Detroit, at Baltimore. Forgive me for thinking they're going to lose both of those. And they're going to be 0-2. After that, you got 5 winnable games in a row. Hell, I'll even say you have 7 winnable games. Home against the Raiders in week 3. Who's starting for the Raiders? Is it Kirk Cousins or is it Fernando Mendoza? That's a game you have to win. If you're going to win the division, you got to win that game. Monday Night Football week 4 against the Falcons. Again, who's playing quarterback for the Falcons? Is it Penix or is it Tua? If it's Tua, I'll go again and give the Saints a win. Week 5, home against the Vikings. I want to see what the first couple of weeks looks like for Kyler Murray, but I think that's a coin flip. Week 6 at the Giants. I'm a Giants fan, very high on the Giants. The Giants will be favored in that game, assuming there's no major injuries to either team. But that's a winnable game. Week 7 against the Steelers across the pond in Paris. Winnable game. Bye week in week 8, they come off the bye. Home games against the Browns and the Panthers. You got to win those if you're going to win the division. I picked the Panthers to win the divisions. That's a game I likely think the Panthers win, although it is in the Superdome. Always a tough place to play.
But you got to win. You got to beat the Browns. You got to beat the Raiders. You're going to have to beat the Falcons. You got to beat the Steelers in Paris. Because after that, the stretch to finish the season, then they go do a couple week stretch at the Chicago Bears, at the Bengals, against the Packers, at the Panthers, at the Bucks. If the Saints are with three games left to play, if they are 7-7, they've got a chance. Because I think they can win their last three games. Home against the Cardinals, I think the Cardinals are going to be terrible.

0: in the division. They went 6-11 last year. I think they go 8-9. I think they've got some solid pieces. And yes, they did just sign Chris Olave to a massive extension today, 4 years for $132 million. Kudos to Mickey Loomis for getting that done and getting Chris Olave locked down after the big year he had last year. Can he replicate it? I hope so. Like, a lot of this season is going to hinge upon what their deficiencies last year. And just, again, it's easy to say, well, hey, they got Travis Etienne. They're going to be great running the football. Well, hey, they drafted a wide receiver. Chris Olave's got some help. All right, I want to see what Jordan Tyson looks like. A lot of people were hyping him up as maybe the guy that could be the best receiver in this class. Not Carnell Tight. Not Mekhi Lemon. Not Concepcion. Not Boston. And then on defense, can you get after the quarterback and can you stop the run? This linebacking core doesn't do a whole lot for me. I got to be honest. The corpse, I say that jokingly. And I say that jokingly because I look back and he actually was pretty very decent last year. But Chase Young had 10 sacks, 2 forced fumbles. That's a good year. I was going to disrespect Chase Young. I take that back. That's a good year in terms of getting after the quarterback. He's the star of the pass rush. Outside of that, Carl Granderson seems to be on the decline. Pete Werner, 81 tackles last year. That's got to go up to 100. And then Caden Ellis, who leaves Atlanta, comes back to where he started in New Orleans. Had 107 tackles last year with the Falcons. He's got to be at 140 tackles this year. Got to stay healthy because the depth in this defense, I'm going to be honest, I couldn't even tell you who the hell they are. So they do not have, they're a top-heavy defense that has to stay healthy and has to stop the run. And I just don't really believe that they're going to be able to do that week in and week out. But like I said, 8-9. As a Saints fan, would you sign for that? Would you sign for 8-9? I don't know if you'd sign for any season where you're not making the playoffs, but if it comes down to it, you're 7-7 or you're 6-8 with 3 games left to go and you still have a remote chance of winning the NFC South, because I feel like, I mean, last year 8-9 won the division. 6-8 with 3 games left to go, chance to win out and maybe win the division. Would you sign for that right now? 310-840-4910 is the number to join the show. When we come back, we'll finish up with the latest on FIFA trying to privatize the game. I'll break it down. I'll make it very easy for you to understand if you haven't been following this story, but it is a massive one. And one that needs to end in the president of FIFA being kicked to the damn curb. I'll explain why. I'm Pat Boyle. This is BetMGM Tonight right here on Westwood One Sports.
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1: 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I'm Pat Bull. 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Last chance to get in on the phones. You can call, you can text. You can hit me up on Twitter at PatBoyle44. So, by the way, Josh Graham coming up on Westwood One Sports Night at the top of the hour. Make sure you stay tuned, 11 p.m. to 3 a.m. I'll break this down as simply as I can. So a lot of you seeing FIFA trying to privatize the World Cup, trying to sell a piece, 20% to 30% stake in the World Cup to private investors. Was that a good thing? Is that a bad thing? I mean, it's a terrible thing. It is a terrible thing. They are trying to privatize and create private equity in the game of soccer, namely in the World Cup, the biggest sporting event in the world. It's not FIFA's to sell, especially FIFA president Gianni Infantino, which, by the way, his ass needs to be kicked to the curb. Get him out. Force him to resign. I don't know when the next FIFA president voting is. I don't know how long the terms are. But Gianni Infantino needs to get the hell out. Kick his ass to the curb. I can't say it more bluntly enough than that. FIFA president Gianni Infantino has proposed creating a $20 billion commercial subsidiary called FIFA Forward Enterprise to then sell 20 to 30% stake in the World Cup to private investors. Gianni Infantino, as president of FIFA has offered each of the 211 member associations, the 211 countries in FIFA, up to $40 million in funding if they approve the plan by September 19th. And reportedly, all these member associations were told the offer will be off the table if you do not approve it by this date. You ever have a window company or any kind of company that does alterations or anybody sell you anything? And they say, well, you can have this offer, but you have to say yes right now. Otherwise, it's off the table. That's usually a good hint that you shouldn't do it, that you should just walk away or tell that person that has come door to door to go kick rocks and get the hell out of here. That's what Gianni Infantino and FIFA have told countries. So this new corporate entity called FIFA Forward Enterprise is, again, you can get lost in all the mumbo-jumbo jargon, but they're basically trying to take part of the profits that the World Cup makes and sell it to private investors to then make a profit off of it. And, oh, hey, all you countries from Cabo Verde to Spain to the USA to the Philippines, you guys are all going to get $40 million right off the bat, and there's a chance that you could double that. Right, that was the incentive. Double member association standard funding immediately to over $80 million by 2038. And this new corporate entity, they're going to handle all the broadcast, ticketing, and sponsorship rights for the World Cup and other of the top FIFA events. This is absolutely ridiculous. This is nearly criminal. Criminal in the sense that you're trying to privatize the sport of soccer. You're trying to sell the game to corporate private investors.

0: No, absolutely not. And I'm glad that we've got plenty of countries around the world that have dignity, that have pride. UEFA, which is the European governing body, Spain, Ireland, Germany, Portugal, France, every European country, they have vowed to boycott the World Cup as long as this FIFA private equity plan remains in place. European nations immediately met emergency meeting, and they are going to boycott all FIFA competitions, including the World Cup, after this emergency meeting today. Quote, unequivocally reject FIFA President Gianni Infantino's plan to sell stakes in the World Cup to a private equity group. And then North America's governing body of soccer called CONCACAF, which the U.S. is a part of, agreed in rejecting the plan. UEFA said in a statement, UEFA and its national associations will not participate in FIFA competitions. Plain and simple. Plain and simple. This effort is being bankrolled, by the way, by Joshua Kushner. That's the brother of Jared Kushner, who is President Donald Trump's son-in-law. Again, I'm not even going to bother to get into the politics of anything like that. That's just some of the details by it. But, you know, this is Gianni Infantino trying to make a personal profit at the end of the day under the guise of, oh, but no, all these countries, you guys are all going to get more money than before. No, absolutely not. Absolutely freaking not. And again, the fact that they're trying to set a deadline, but you guys got to do this quick. You guys got to agree to this in the next month and a half. Otherwise, it's off the table. Yeah. And you've already got over 90 countries that have basically said, yeah, we're going to boycott everything. So why don't you kick rocks and why don't you get lost? Gianni Infantino, because of this, needs to be removed as the president of FIFA. All right. Fun show. Thanks to everybody that worked hard. Thanks to all the great callers that called and texted in. Keep up with me on Twitter. You can follow me at PapWheel44. We've got a great Friday show planned for you tomorrow, and then I'll be taking a vacation next week. And that'll be just about it for me next couple of months. So big Friday show tomorrow. Thanks to Grant Leader, who is filling in producing the program today. Thanks to Max Sheedy, who is running the video side of things. Thanks to our guy Lee DeLapp in our Westwood One studios. Thanks to Chloe Pratt, Zach Kroll, and everybody else. And of course, my co-host Brad Evans. I'm Pat.
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6: Yes, sirree. Westwood One, Sports Night. Remember when TNT's tagline used to be, TNT knows drama? While that's true, the NFC South should have that as their tagline. That division pretty much today told TNT, hold our beer, because there's drama everywhere. Bad injuries in Charlotte and New Orleans. Falcons president of football, Matt Ryan, having to throw passes in Atlanta because both their starting quarterback potentials are hurt. But all that pales in comparison to the tension that we're seeing down in Tampa, and that's where we begin tonight. The Tampa Bay Buccaneers stood their ground with Baker Mayfield, and they were right to do so. They offered Baker a 2-year contract extension. That was not good enough for Baker. See, that's 2 years on top of this year. That would lock him up in Tampa through the 2028 season, which lines up with Todd Bowles' contract, oddly enough. Baker obviously turned it down, likely seeking a 3- or 4-year deal from the Bucs. Since he set a timeline, or a deadline, pardon, for his contract talks that have now passed, he will now play on the final year of his current deal. Never once to mince words, here was Baker earlier today, expressing his frustrations. We'll get to that in just a second. Here was Baker.
7: You guys have been pretty upfront and honest about my feelings about Tampa. It being home for now, our family, we're raising kids here. We love it here. I wanted the deal done and set the deadline and told them it was going to be all ball after that. And I did mean that. And I don't know if they thought I was just going to, pointing in that regard to not have, you know, to feel disrespect a little bit. And that's really the disappointing part, to feel undervalued after, you know, thinking you've earned it. This is not a poor me thing.
6: It's not a poor me thing. Just feeling disrespected, slighted. This is Baker Mayfield we're talking about here. Dating back to him in high school, Baker has always been fueled by slights or perceived slights and disrespect. This actually sets up well for the Bucs. The Tampa Bay Buccaneers were right to only offer Baker a 2-year deal. Baker is 31 years old, coming off an 8-9 season in the worst division in the NFL. And even with a 2-year extension, you're paying him through his age 33 season. It's better to let him prove he deserves more years after this season. He already said he wants to stay in Tampa, and if he's great, offer him a 3-year extension then. Plus, if he says no to that, you're always able to use the franchise tag as a fallback if you want it. That certainly could at least buy them more time to negotiate if need be. It's also wise for Tampa to take a pause on potential long-term commitment, because this team seemingly is caught between two eras. Despite having some noteworthy key veterans on the roster, the Bucs were one of the 10 youngest teams in the NFL entering training camp this year. Emeka Abuka, Bucky Irving, they're 23 years old. Tristan Wirfs, Yaya Diabe, Antoine Winfield.

0: Field, all 27 years old. There is a real chance we're about to see a mass exodus from Tampa. Vita Vea is asking for a trade. Baker didn't get his extension, clearly unhappy about it. The Bucks, remember, have a team option for Chris Godwin after this season. Heck, they let Mike Evans walk after this past season. Lifelong Buccaneer. It also feels like the Bucks are just wanting to see how this season pans out before investing in this veteran class. In other words, they want to see what these players do this year before investing in them in the long term, because if it goes poorly, then you go full youth movement, you make the wholesale changes, maybe even get a new head coach as well. That is the story of the Tampa Bay Buccaneers and why it's wise for Tampa to slow their roll with Baker, not give in to what Baker wants. And the two-year offer is fine, especially considering Baker is going to play on that final year of his contract. He's going to be leading the Buccaneers this year. And it seems he's going to be doing so with the chip on his shoulder, which is always a good thing when it comes to one Baker Mayfield. Here's the question we're asking. And Andrew's taking your calls today at 310-840-4910. Given the news we've seen in the NFC South this week, the Panthers with two devastating season-ending injuries, the New Orleans Saints, we're learning that Chris Olave got a contract extension, Brian Brzee, in Kellen Moore's words, had an injury that does not look good. The Buccaneers dealing with this drama. The Atlanta Falcons with their injuries at quarterback. Who should be viewed as the front runner to win the NFC South as we talk to you in the final hour of Thursday, July 30th? 310-840-4910 if you want in. It's Westwood One Sports Night. My name's Josh Graham. That's Denton Day, is the producer of this program. 310-840-4910. And we remind you, football is back. Celebrate as teams across the NFL take the field for Back Together Weekend, presented by YouTube TV. 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All the Big Ten coaches have gotten back together this week. This needs to be emphasized. And to the college football layman, this might be obvious. To the hardcore, it seems this point is being lost. Don't forget about the Indiana Hoosiers for 2026. That seems like basic knowledge, but everywhere you look, preseason projections, top teams, national title picks as teams are opening up fall camps across the country, you're not really seeing Indiana top a lot of lists. Here's a reminder to the nation. Kurt Cignetti's Hoosiers are not going anywhere. They're not going away in 2026. They're going to contend again. They have turned the page from the 16-0 championship team well. Other than perhaps LSU, nobody in college football had a better transfer class than Indiana just did. Quarterback Josh Hoover enters with more pedigree than Fernando Mendoza did at this time a year ago. Plus receiver Nick Marsh, who comes from Michigan State, he was among the best transfers on the market. In terms of returning players, they bring back three starting offensive linemen. They bring back reliable receiver Charlie Becker. Not to mention both coordinators from Coach Ziggs' staff retain. They're able to retain those coaches, prevent them from being poached. When Coach Ziggs spoke at Big Ten Media Days today, he emphasized that he's already turned the page from last season and he's ready to get the 2026 football season started. Listen.
1: So I'm really excited. I've been on vacation long enough. You know, I'm tired of being bossed around by my wife. I'm ready to boss somebody else around and develop a football team. And it's all about development. Okay, player development, team development, positional development, and developing the intangibles, the mindset, and the identity of your football team. Questions?
0: Questions. Nobody says the word questions with as much aggressiveness and authority as Coach Cignetti does there. Despite being champions, the Hoosiers, they catch some scheduling breaks this year. These schedules, they're set well in advance, and Indiana. See, when you think at the top of the Big Ten, you think Indiana's in a group of three. It's Indiana, it's Ohio State, it's Oregon. Those are the teams that are at the top of the Big Ten right now. And guess who doesn't have to play Oregon this year? Indiana. You get Ohio State, but you get them in Bloomington. Once again, they have three built-in wins in their non-conference schedule. North Texas without Drew Mestemaker. Western Kentucky. Howard. When you're looking at their schedule, you already see seven or so built-in wins when you include the gimmies in conference play, like playing Northwestern, with all due respect. Really, there's only one, maybe two games on the entire schedule that Indiana might be an underdog in. Ohio State and maybe at Michigan? USC at home? At Nebraska? Those are the only games that you remotely worry about. So this has 10-2 written all over it. And even with the cake non-conference schedule, if Indiana goes 10-2, they're in the college football playoff. No questions asked. In the end, you should not be doubting Kurt Cignetti. They said it was impossible to take Indiana to the college football playoff. He did that in year one. They said it was impossible. Oh, they said that was a fluke. Easy scheduling. They said it was impossible to win the Big Ten Conference or win a national championship in football at Indiana. He ran the table. Had the best season any team's ever had in college football history. 16-0. No team's ever done that before. Won the Big Ten. Won the national championship. Beating the best teams in the country to do so. What's in store for year three? Right now, he is the best coach in college football's best conference. And here was Coach Cignetti talking about the Big Ten's place in the sport, probably taking a bit of a jab as well at his friends in the South.
1: The Big Ten is the best league in football.
0: Yes, they are. Is there more to that, or is it just that? It is the best league in football. He also made sure to point out that anybody that suggests that the Big Ten's schedule isn't difficult enough and that guys are gassed by the end of the year, nah. The Big Ten Conference is the best, and also we don't whine about it when we lose. It's a Kurt Cignetti staple. It's a Kurt Cignetti message that was sent strongly today at Big Ten Media Days. It's going to be interesting. And honestly, Denton, this is a question we'll pose to you as somebody who loves college football as much as we do around here, as much as I do especially. Coach Sig's personality, when does it stop being charming? Because right now, it's still Google me, I win. All of that's still fun. When does that turn?
2: So he is a fascinating case study in this because it actually turned after year one. And then he somehow was able to grab it and then turn it back into being positive. Because if you remember, after they started the year super, super hot, but they played absolutely nobody, he just wouldn't shut up about how good they were. Then they get to the college football playoff and they get beat by Notre Dame, quarterbacked by Riley Leonard, who ended up going to the national championship game, but it wasn't like a great Notre Dame team. So you kind of lost favor then. And then the very next year, he goes 16-0, wins a national championship, and shuts everybody up and spins it right back in his favor. It really should be studied. That's immaculate what he did.
0: Do you know what the reason that is? Here's the theory. The theory for why that happened, it's Indiana. Like, if he did that and it was a reclamation project at, I don't know, Auburn.
2: Or Clemson. I don't know that Dabo can turn. Dabo's kind of on the outs with, like, public society, it feels like, right now. He's a good coach, been really good. If you're in Clemson, you love him. But outside, everyone's kind of tired of the shtick a little bit. If he wins a championship, I don't know that he turns the way that Cignetti did. So I think that's a great point.
0: So, Kurt Cignetti, Indiana. It's cute for now. Honestly, you know what it reminds us of? It reminds us of the Golden State Warriors circa 2015, 2016, where Steph Curry and the Warriors, this is fun. Oh my gosh. It's the Warriors. Look what they're doing. This is great to watch. They're so much fun. And then KD joins the team, and Steph throws a mouthpiece at a fan, and all of a sudden they're villains. That's we're waiting for that. Don't know where it is. Like, we need Indiana to benefit from a controversial call, or Kurt Cignetti to blame officials in a way that's petty and whiny. We need something like that to happen this season in order for people to be like, ah, have the reaction that Seth Rogen has interviewing John C. Reilly and Will Ferrell's characters in Step Brothers. Yeah, you know, the tuxes are starting to seem a bit bleeped up now. Starting to.
2: It depends who he does it against, though. Like, if he has one of those sorts of interactions against Ohio State, I think he's still in the clear.
0: But Northwestern?
2: But if it's Northwestern,
0: screw over Northwestern.
2: Yeah, if it's Northwestern, you're like, hey, buddy, you're supposed to be beating them by 50.
0: Wilbon and Greeny won't put up with it. Nor Brent Musburger. They're going to come for you. Coming up, the league that, by the way, taking your calls, 310-840-4910. You tell us who should be the favorites in the NFC South this year. The Bucks, the Panthers, the Falcons, the Saints. 310-840-4910. Coming up, the league that can't go 1 week without having one PR fiasco. This week had two of them. We're just getting started here on Westwood One Sports Night.
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3: 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Here's Josh Graham.
4: That's me. Our guy Linnell was at another training camp today and had a chance to catch up with a team's number one wide receiver. You'll hear that in about 20 minutes. We'll keep you posted on where his travels will be in the next week or so as he makes his way to NFL camps. By the way, based on the news we've seen today, who should be the favorites to win perhaps the most unpredictable division in the NFL? We're talking about the NFC South. Is it the Panthers? Is it the Saints, the Falcons, the Bucks? 310-840-4910. One of these teams is going to be hosting a playoff game. Who's it going to be this year? 310-840-4910. Do we have to talk about the WNBA? Yes, yes, yes, we do. And how do we put this delicately? This season, Caitlin Clark has exposed the WNBA as an unserious professional league that desperately needs new leadership. Every week, there is a new self-inflicted PR fiasco manufactured by this league. One week, it's Commissioner Kathy Engelbert agreeing to an interview with Dan Patrick and then canceling at the last moment only to get clowned while that story is being told, practicing some shots from the sand at a golf tournament. This week, it's the league's social media page posting a video of Paige Beckers and Angel Reese, two of the biggest stars in the sport, betting with cash in their hands on the All-Star game. With actual cash. You know, what players would be doing in real life to get banned in the sport. That if they did in real life, would no longer be able to play in the sport any longer. This just affirms Engelbert is cooked as the league's commissioner. Her contract expires at the end of this year. Nobody's in her corner. Nobody. The players certainly aren't after the labor talks got contentious in the last year. ESPN released a story talking about stakeholders and owners not feeling that she's leading the league the right way. The fans don't feel they're protecting the most popular star within it. Nobody's in her corner. And she seems to know that this is the case, Kathy Engelbert. Here's how she answered a direct question at the All-Star game last weekend in Chicago. A direct question: do you expect to be the commissioner of the WNBA next season?
5: Obviously, I'm so blessed to be at the helm of this league during this incredible hyper-growth period. So blessed that these players are putting the product on the court they are every night, that they stand for the values that the W has long sought for. So I will just continue to, you know, do my job, execute the strategy because it has been working, make sure we listen to the players, communicate with the players. And so absolutely just love this league and blessed to have had the career I had before and the career I have now.
4: Sounds like a goodbye. Blessed of all the things we've done and been blessed.

0: goodbye. See you later. Caitlin Clark's popularity has revealed something pretty ugly. But at the root of the ugliness is a hesitancy to grow. There is a faction of the WNBA that is uncomfortable with the amount of growth we're seeing the league enjoy. See, it kind of reeks like in the 90s, where one of the worst things you could become is a sellout. There's a movie called Reality Bites where the bad guy is Ben Stiller, and he's working for a corporate company, and he's pursuing in a love triangle Winona Ryder, and we're all rooting for Ethan Hawke's character. When, if you watch that movie 30 years later, you're like, well, Ben Stiller, he's got a better job, and this is probably the guy you should be going for. It probably makes more sense. But in the 90s, the worst thing you could be is a sellout. And there's some of that that's at the root of what we're seeing in the WNBA. In the past, the W had been known to be quite active in the political space and very present. The Atlanta Dream, once upon a time, wore t-shirts encouraging those who were watching, fans, to vote for a particular candidate in the Georgia Senate race. The candidate was running against the co-owner of the Atlanta Dream. Wild stuff! You might not remember that, though, because that was the pre-Caitlin WNBA. There were less eyeballs. With more eyeballs and more people caring and paying attention, which is good for the health of the league has to be more open to more ideas, to more schools of thought. That's America. And we've seen Sophie Cunningham, who is Caitlin Clark's teammate, and because of that has seen her popularity soar, expressing ideas about gender in sports that might run counter to the views of the league's leadership. And that's not really a subjective conclusion when a Seattle co-owner is cursing out, allegedly, teenage girls bringing signs to a game endorsing Sophie Cunningham's message. Regardless of where you stand on the issue, that can't happen. A serious league can't have that happen. Like, imagine what would happen if an NFL owner had cursed out fans for supporting Colin Kaepernick's stance. Probably be a big deal. That owner might be forced to sell their team, especially if they're a minority stake owner. Like, that just can't happen. And that's what happened with the WNBA this week. The league's mishandling of its own growth is making it honestly hard to talk about the WNBA. And to be clear, it's not because of the players. It's not because the players aren't great. It's not because women's basketball isn't entertaining. It's not because watching women play sports, ew. No. We love it in tennis. We love it with golf. We love it with women's college basketball. There were rivalries between Caitlin Clark and Angel Reese then, but we didn't get the garbage. We didn't have what the USA Today put out last week and was apologizing for and put out retractions for. We didn't have the garbage. It's a messaging problem that the league is having. And ultimately, that falls on the shoulders of the league. Some of it's on the media, too. Caitlin Clark, credit to her. She expressed this well in an interview with ESPN's Malika Andrews over the weekend.
1: I think a lot of it is like, it's not always based in reality. I feel like media and journalism have a responsibility to tell the stories, and a lot of times, like, you guys are the ones controlling the narratives about what people read and what people talk about, and a lot of that is sometimes so far out of touch with what is reality, and that can be confusing to somebody that's 24 and trying to navigate life and trying to help her team win a championship.
0: That part. Honestly, that part is what makes Caitlin a sympathetic figure here. She is 24 years old. She is achieving her dreams. Caitlin Clark, if you're somebody that feels, oh, Caitlin Clark should be doing more to combat this, Caitlin Clark, there should be, you know, Caitlin Clark, she owes some blame. Find one controversial statement that Caitlin Clark has made. Think about the spotlight that's been fixed upon her the moment, the target that's been put on her back the moment she joined the league. Find one controversial comment. Because at every step, she says the right things. When she's on the cover of Time magazine, and you got another one of the co-owners of the NBA out there saying they should put the entire W as the Time play, they shouldn't just single out Caitlin Clark. She could have answered that by firing back, and she said, no, she's actually right. There are a lot of great players that came before us. And Caitlin, she's not upset about the officiating. And things are being attached to her that she's not saying the things. She's not the messenger and fueling the agendas that are being pushed. The part that's you should be sympathetic towards. Caitlin Clark is 24 years old. She's achieving all of her dreams. She's carrying a league on her shoulders. And she doesn't really get to enjoy it at all. Does Caitlin Clark look like she's having fun to you? Does Caitlin Clark look like somebody that's getting to enjoy the achieving of her dreams? Because it doesn't really seem that that's the case right now. And that is another thing that we'll put at the feet of Kathy Engelbert and we'll put at the feet of the WNBA this week, but really this season. The attention that Caitlin Clark has brought to the WNBA has, like a flashlight, exposed some things that were in the dark. And one of the things that have been exposed, an unserious professional league desperately needing new leadership. 310-840-4910 if you want in this segment brought to you by our friends at Progressive Commercial Insurance. 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D-Day, are we going to get news during the show about the getting into politics again? The Protect College Sports Act. Ross Dellinger, God bless him, since about 7 a.m. Eastern this morning, has been feverishly updating where things stand, certain conferences left and right. But the way it's been painted, once Congress goes into recess, and they're going to after next week, which means at the end of this week, we should know what they're voting on and not voting on. This isn't going to be readdressed until September, and because it's an election year, that means that there might be different politicians trying to lead the charge if they were to wait till September. In other words, if the act's going to ever pass, it has to really pass this week. Is that the way you read it too?
2: It is. Can't wait for September when somebody tries to shoehorn this into making us believe that it's actually going to pass. That thing is,
0: yes,
2: legally speaking and logically speaking, a bit of a mess, and it is not going anywhere.
0: And the reason why it's ultimately not going to pass is the SEC and the Big Ten. They are the ones that are needing more concessions. That's really what this is about. Where you have Tony Petitti saying this week, we want to come up with something that's good for everybody, but it also has to be good for us too. There has to be incentive for us to sign it other than this is just going to be good for the little guy, but not good for all of us.
2: The Big Ten and the SEC control the government. This is my America. When I think of what I want this country to look like, it's being run by the SEC and the Big Ten. You think I'm joking. Unfortunately, I am not.
0: Could be worse. Kathy Engelbert could be running things. There's an idea. I don't know. Kathy Engelbert. That's how funny would that be if that's the next step? Kathy Engelbert for Senate, you guys. Don't even know what state that would be. Don't know if she'll have many votes. Up next, a one-on-one visit with Ravens wide receiver Zay Flowers, plus Commander's Corner with Denton Day, getting a first-hand look at Washington. Left hand up. Keep it here on Westwood One Sports Night.
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0: Let's go to camp. D-Day, did you ever spend time at summer camp when you were a kid? Or did you go to church camp or anything like that? Yeah, what kind of camps?
1: Multiple different ones, yeah.
0: Huh. I didn't go to traditional summer camps because I went to a year-round high school. So our summers were pretty abbreviated. We got out first or second week of June, and we returned at the end of July. So we had like a month and a half summers, but we'd have spring break and we'd have fall break, and it was separated into quarters. So I didn't have summer camp, but I think when I was 7 or 8, might have went to, or 10, went to like a church camp in Georgia. I think I did that. A lot different than training camps. Linnell Willingham's our guy. He started things off with his Washington Commanders on day one of his training camp tour, left hand up. Today, he visited the Baltimore Ravens training camp. And in fact, he had a conversation, a one-on-one visit with wide receiver Zay Flowers. And here's how that conversation sounded.

0: Good, man. Learning this new offense, being around my teammates, around new coaches, and we all making first impressions, so it's been fun.
1: For sure, man. Anytime you learn a new offense, obviously you're going to have to put in a little bit more time. But as I asked you a moment ago, man, like chemistry is the number one thing that's important for a football team, man. How y'all vibe with each other in the locker room, how much you guys love one another. Where are you guys at from that standpoint, knowing that Coach Mentor coming in here trying to establish a new standard, a new culture?
0: Man, I think we got a great locker room, man. I think we got great chemistry. Like, everybody in the locker room mix. Like, the offense talking to the defense, the DBs talking with the receivers. So it's been great so far. Everybody understand the standard and what we're trying to go and what we're trying to achieve.
1: I know you think you like to hoop a little bit.
0: Yeah.
1: As far as the NBA, crazy offseason, give me your NBA Finals pick early. Stamping it from Zay Flowers.
0: Hey, if this Bron lasts a few years, I want Bron to get another championship to get it out the way, you know what I mean? Let him retire on a great note.
1: For sure. I wanted to ask you about Lamar for a second as well, man. As you've gotten to know him over the past couple of years, man, how has y'all relationship evolved, and how important is it for y'all to have that relationship off the field compared to on the field?
0: I mean, we great friends, man. You know, like, off-season work together, box together, do a lot of stuff together. But we just...
1: That's fine?
0: Yeah, not sparring.
1: Yeah, I'm playing.
0: We got to stay safe, not sparring. Sure, but, sure. You know, it just leads to the field on what we think. We can talk to each other without getting upset or, like, having problems with each other. So it's just whatever you say, whatever I say, we both take it and go with it and then try to apply.
1: Appreciate you, though.
0: Yep, thank you, man. Yes, sir.
2: How cool is that? That's Zay Flowers and Linnell Willingham out at Ravens training camp earlier today. It is a little strange that Baltimore is the betting favorite to win the AFC. But then again, who should it be? Baltimore has a first-year head coach. They didn't make the playoffs this past year. The Buffalo Bills pretty much have the same odds. They weren't even in the conference title game. And they have a first-year head coach as well. Joe Brady promoted to replace Sean McDermott. D-Day, got my own personal answer. Who do you think should have the best odds to win the AFC?
3: That's a great question. Because I can think of a few fine answers, but I think every team that's in that conversation, I think there's a massive flaw.
2: Why shouldn't it be Denver?
3: Because Bo Nix is their quarterback.
2: Well, Bo Nix got them. If Bo Nix was their quarterback in the championship,

0: game. They're probably in the Super Bowl. They didn't play the easy schedule the Patriots did, and they just added Jaylen Waddle. And Sean Payton's their coach. Like, that, what you say, not going to say this is the biggest Bo Nix fan talking, but it's a much bigger flaw than anybody else you can bring up in the AFC.
1: Wait, sorry, what's the flaw? Bo Nix is the flaw.
0: Your quarterback.
1: Because Josh Allen
0: that's
1: gave
0: what I'm saying.
1: Away.
0: I'm saying that's a much smaller flaw than anybody else you can bring up in the AFC. You're right to point out everybody has flaws. But if that's your flaw, given what Bo Nix did, best record in the AFC, and they did win that game, and he did make that throw after the interception, the one that he broke his ankle on, and they probably beat New England in the conference championship if they have them. I just think that's a smaller flaw than whatever else you can combat with. Like, the other team I thought of was the Chargers, but the Chargers haven't won a playoff game with Justin Herbert. So it's kind of hard to say you're the favorites.
1: Well, I mean, Justin Herbert did get a ring. We got somebody a ring, not him, but he did get somebody a ring. I don't think Bo Nix is a smaller flaw than Mahomes. Because, like, the flaw with Kansas City is, like, Mahomes is coming off of an injury, but I would take Mahomes coming off of an injury versus a fully healthy Bo Nix.
0: I like that. What is Kansas City's odds? See, we need to find
1: they're
0: this courtesy of our friends.
1: Not too far. It feels like they're all clustered in the top of the AFC. So you get the Rams who are ahead of everybody, and then it's, like, four AFC teams.
0: Well, hold on a sec. I'm thinking just AFC odds. I think you got Baltimore and Buffalo. And I'd be interested to see who has the third best odds. And I imagine Kansas City will have better odds than New England does, and so would Denver.
1: They have the same.
0: But LA's.
1: So the Bills are 10-1. The Ravens are 10-1. Those are the two teams on DraftKings that have the best odds. Then you have two NFC teams, and the Patriots and the Chiefs are 16-1. The Chargers are 17. And then are you sitting down for this one? The Texans are 18-1 ahead of the Broncos at 20-1.
0: The Broncos are at 20-1.
1: I'm more stunned that the Texans are at 18-1. Because what?
0: Wow. The disrespect of the Denver Broncos. That's crazy.
1: The Bengals
0: best
1: also
0: record in the AFC. See, can understand that just because they missed the playoffs and the Bengals are going to Bengal. But, Denver at 20-1. That's tasty. D-Day, you were at Washington Commanders camp today. First off, how did you do that? You were on air on Westwood One Sports Night till 3 a.m. in the morning. What time did you get to? Is it in? I know the stadium's in Landover. Where do they practice?
1: They practice in Ashburn, which is the complete opposite direction. I'm like right in the middle of those two things. Landover is 45 minutes to the north. Ashburn is 45 minutes to the south. You can do quick math. Where they practice, where they play is like an hour and a half from one another. Why that is the way that it is, don't ask me. I didn't sleep is the answer to that question. I slept for 3 hours, got up, went to practice, drove 45 minutes, came back, slept for another 3 hours, 3.5 hours, really, and that's how we're functioning today and yesterday, because I've done it twice. Now I'll do it on Saturday.
0: So we need to do Commander's Corner, left hand up, see what D-Day saw out at Washington camp. But first, let's go to Jim. He's in Indiana. Jim! 310-840-4910. Jim, we were talking about the Hoosiers, where Kurt Cignetti spoke today. A lot of people seem to be sleeping on them. We're talking about the NFC South. Don't quite know who should be favored to win that league. What's your thought on all of it, Jim?
2: You've been killing it all night. You've been hitting the Indiana sports, reality bites. You've been
0: you like
2: on
0: that
2: fire.
0: Movie. You like that movie.
2: I did indeed.
0: Huh? When's the last time you rewatched it? Because in the 90s, you're all rooting for Ethan Hawke's character. But if you rewatch it now, you kind of think, maybe Wynonna Ryder, it might be best for you to go with Ben Stiller. That he doesn't seem that bad after all.
2: The role Ben Stiller played in that movie was deadpan serious. After every movie I've ever watched since of his, yeah, I'd go with Ben Stiller.
0: Yeah, that's what I'm saying. Anything to add on the Indiana or NFL front?
2: Yeah, I enjoyed your colleague's interview.
0: Mm-hmm. Linnell, yeah, he did a great job with Zay.
2: He did. And I'm going to say, me and him talked last night, who'd win the AFC North. I'm going to go with the Bengals because their coach is on the hot seat. And your questions about the NFC South, you're going to have to pay that, man. Tampa Bay's going to take that one.
0: Okay. You know, you upset Baker. Baker's going to get you back. Thanks for the call, Jim. It's good to hear from you from Indiana. The Buccaneers had won that division 5 straight years prior to not winning it this past season. Okay. Now let's go into Commander's Corner. D-Day, what was your reaction, first off, to the news right before we went on air? Deebo Samuel, rather than returning to Washington, going to the 49ers with his boombox. Is this like a sign that an Aiyuk resolution's coming and this is essentially a swap?
1: No, it is not that thing. I mean, I'm happy for Deebo. He was obviously not coming back to Washington. Look, if you're not signed right now, but you want to be signed, it's not a good sign. So the fact that he got signed is positive, but for all these dudes that are just kind of twirling away in free agency, it's not exactly great that you don't have a team at the moment. They need issue. They need help. San Francisco does. I think they are just stunned by the Ricky Pearsall stuff. They had really high expectations for him, and we got the report yesterday about the flare-up, and then we got the report today about, like, they don't know that he's really going to be available at all in 2026. I think that's kind of what triggered the Deebo thing. My guess is those conversations had been happening for quite some time, and the Pearsall stuff just kind of made those move along faster. Now, with that said, Josh, the Commanders need more wide receivers, because for the second year in a row, if your name is not Terry McLaurin, there are some questions at what they're doing at that position, and there are a bunch of guys that are fine football players, but they don't create a lot of separation. At least they haven't the first 2 days of practice. They're not going in pads, so you're not going full game speed. But still, you'd like to see some guys win some stuff, and they're just not.
0: Let me try to think who, if I can name receivers for Washington other than Terry McLaurin. I'm trying to remember what North Carolina guys are there. Diami Brown, he's still there?
1: Diami Brown is there, yeah.
0: Jamison Crowder's been gone for a while now. So that's
1: not as long as you thought. He was here in 2024.
0: Okay, so 2 years ago. Yeah, he was on the team. That made it pretty far. Do you guys have one of the McCaffreys?
1: We have Luke. I love Christian, but we have Luke.
0: Well, there's another. I think there's a Max McCaffrey, too, that's out there. I think you guys have the one that went to Rice.
1: Yeah, the Rice one.
0: Yeah, so there's my Carolina connections there. Oh, wait. You guys got the kid from Clemson, Antonio Williams.
1: Antonio Williams, yeah. He's running mostly with the twos and threes. I'd like to see him run with the ones, but it's early.
0: Who else am I forgetting?
1: Not much. Treylon Burks, he didn't practice.
0: Treylon Burks.
1: Yeah, he didn't practice with some soreness, but he's been good. Van Jefferson has been pretty good. And then there's a bunch of guys that you're hoping maybe make a practice squad. That's not exactly the most exciting group of wide receivers. You put a Stephon Diggs in there, and all of a sudden you look at him a little differently. But as of right now, you're like, huh, Terry might need to go for a lot of yards.
0: Left hand up, Commander's Corner. I did get this intel from Panthers camp. I was texting somebody just so I feel like I'm in the loop while you guys are as plugged in on training camps. Bryce Young, I was told by multiple people, had the best practice he ever had as a Carolina Panther yesterday. Best practice he ever had as a Carolina Panther yesterday. Maybe don't sleep on Bryce Young, the NFC South champion from last year. Is it too soon to hit the panic button in Atlanta, talking about the Falcons? My take on this might actually surprise you next.
3: This is Westwood One Sports.
4: My whole identity had been wrapped up in being a soldier. 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When Wounded Warrior Project came into my life, being around the other warriors, people that had similar experiences that I did, it was a game changer for me. Having King join the group, that was the beginning of a really good friendship.
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0: Graham.
1: There's a lot going on in the NFC South right now. So we're asking the question, who should be the favorites to win perhaps the most unpredictable division in the league? Is it the Panthers, who won the division last year, but has had not one but two season-ending injuries to key contributors in just 1 week of training camp? Is it the New Orleans Saints, who today extended Chris Olave to a long-term contract, but might be without Brian Brzee for the long haul on the D-line? Is it the Tampa Bay Buccaneers, who have some problems right now with Vita Vea's contract in future, and Baker Mayfield upset with what was offered his way, and it looks like he's going to play on the final year of his contract? What say you? 310-840-4910. You might notice there's one team we haven't mentioned. A lot of overreaction when it comes to the Atlanta Falcons. And let's be clear here. We like to have fun. We're down the clown. We understand Atlanta might be the easiest team to mock in the NFL at the moment. We need the sweet nectar of content that the NFL provides. The spigot, it isn't overflowing in the month of July. So, given how much attention, the disproportionate amount of attention we focus on quarterbacks, and that both Tua and Penix are sidelined at the start of their camp, and Matt Ryan, who has the funniest but perhaps the best title in the NFL, president of football, is throwing passes to receivers because those quarterbacks are down. It's a funny thing to point at and laugh at, and you might say, Atlanta, you can't be taken seriously because of this, yada, yada, yada. Jokes aside, it's too soon to be sounding the alarm for the Atlanta Falcons. It's too soon to be pressing any sort of panic button, and here's why. Neither of the injuries to Tua or Michael Penix are viewed as long-term. Tua's going to be back very soon. Also, it's a tight back, which doesn't have any... He doesn't have any injury history with his back. Thank goodness. If it were a concussion, if it were even his hip, different story. As for Penix, he does have some history when it comes to tearing his ACL. This is the third time it's happened. It's going to take him a little longer to return from his third tear. Here was Michael Penix outlining his timeline injury-wise this week.
2: Well, I can't even think about the season until I'm recovered, so I guess that's the way. You know, I can't be on the field unless I'm 100% healthy, so I got to make sure I take the rehab process, you know, seriously, and make sure I attack it hard each and every day. So I'll say that's how. I know I was told that, like, another 4 weeks possibly going into that next stage, but at the same time, it could be earlier. You know, it just depends on, you know, how my body is doing, you know, throughout this whole camp.
1: So 4 weeks is likely what you're looking at. This could end up being a blessing in disguise for Atlanta. You might not have any drama with your quarterback one. Let's say Michael Penix is out for the next 4 weeks. Tua returns in the next few days. He slides into the starting position because he's received more reps. Penix eases into his role as QB2 coming back from injury. You don't have any QB drama whatsoever with your new head coach. And you're able to hum into week one knowing who's who. The best news is that this isn't an offense that needs incredible quarterback play. You have two elite talents at the skill positions. Drake London, who just got paid at receiver. Bijan Robinson. Yes, he has the hold-in going on, but his contract's going to get done, especially given how cheap their QB deals are right now. Beyond those two players, there are a lot of proven commodities at the skill spots. Zacchaeus and Dotson at receiver, Kyle Pitts back at tight end. They do not need their quarterback to win them games. They need a quarterback that will not cost them games. And when you have Kevin Stefanski, two-time NFL Coach of the Year,

0: who is an upgrade from Raheem Morris, offensive mind that's in your building, and you have Tommy Rees as your offensive coordinator, a guy who has future head coach stamped on his forehead, you should be able to meet that mark with either of those players as your quarterback. And let's not forget what division Atlanta is playing in. This is the NFC South, which has been the worst division in the league this decade, as evidenced by last year's Carolina Panthers winning the division at 8-9. The headlines over the past week, they suggest that this division's not going to be much better. Vita Vea and Baker Mayfield's drama, the Panthers losing Chris Brazel, the wide receiver, third-round pick, and losing a key edge rusher, a second-rounder, Nick Scorton, from last year for the season, already being without Taylor Moten, who's going to start the season probably on the PUP list, dealing with a blood clot. That's not what you want. Ike Ekwonu, probably going to miss the season. Ugly, ugly stuff. This division's up for grabs. And while it's easy to mock Atlanta right now, when any NFL headline gets devoured by the national news cycle, none of this should hold Atlanta back this season. None of this is going to be why Atlanta does or does not win the NFC South. So again, we pose the question to you. Here on Westwood One Sports Night, 300 markets across the United States and Canada. Who should be the favorites to win the NFC South? 310-840-4910. Oh, this is really exciting. D-Day, didn't know if this call was going to come, but it's here. Mr. Positive, he wants in after my Baltimore Orioles took 2 out of 3 against his Detroit Tigers. And for those who aren't following the day-to-day of baseball, these are two teams that are borderline wildcard teams, really important series. And D-Day, did you see yesterday how this game ended between the Tigers and the Orioles? I would not be asking you that question if it was not something crazy.
1: I did not see, no.
0: The Orioles face Tarik Skubal in what's probably going to be his final start as a Tiger. The Orioles were losing 7-0 in the 7th. He exited Skubal with the game at 7-1 in the 7th, 6 2/3 pitched. The Orioles tied the game by the end of the 8th, 7 apiece. Led 9-7 in the 11th. Spencer Torkelson hit a bomb to tie it up, and then the Orioles scored in the top half. The Tigers weren't able to score in the bottom of the 12th. 10-9 Orioles over the Tigers, which might single-handedly make them sellers. Mr. Positive, you're a big man for calling in after that. We appreciate it. How are you dealing with it?
2: Josh, Elvis Graham, boom, shakalaka, devastated. You don't realize all my Warriors in Detroit want to ship Tarik Skubal out. Now get this. He's a 2-time Cy Young Award winner. I cannot believe my Warriors in Detroit. How dare they? Here's the thing. They don't understand.
0: You need to trade him, man.
2: Business, and does he want to stay? Everyone's blaming him that he's noncommittal, that he's not going to make a definitive answer that he wants to stay. But everyone has to realize that sports is a business, that two things can be true at once, that he wants $100 million a year. Obviously, that's an exaggeration. And he still wants to play for Detroit. It's just the idea, we're giving up. My Warriors are being so negative. Mr. Positive wants to just kick their little booties and say, shape up or ship out. Oh, my God, Josh, I tip my hat off to you. Unbelievable. All I could do is think, well, this game was going on, going, yeah, Josh was right. I can't believe it. I got to give him a call Thursday and just tell him congrats. I couldn't believe it. I thought it was a done deal. 7-0, and all of a sudden it becomes 10-9 in the 12th inning, and we couldn't do it? Wow. You don't realize how bad we are as fans in Detroit. All we do is just give up. We talk negatively about it. I mean, you should hear it. It's just people are crying, whining, going berserk.
0: Well, at least you got Michigan. At least you got Big Blue football and basketball that have won titles in the last couple years. You got that going for you. It's not all bad.
2: You're right.
0: Yeah. Hey, Mr. Positive, I like the positivity from you. Thank you. So good to hear from you.
2: You bet. Everybody, go for your dream.
0: By the way,
2: thanks, Josh.
0: Everybody do that. D-Day, here's how low of a place I was in, D-Day. When the Orioles were down 7-0, I've been in an Orioles group chat with family members of mine for years, like 3 baseball seasons. There were some family members that had to bail from this chat because of my crazy cousin Wally, who might even be listening to us right now on The Fan in Baltimore. And he makes losses 10 times worse than what they need to be because he watches baseball like he's a football fan. And you'll get the reaction like, fire everybody, this is terrible, I'm embarrassed to be a fan, whatever. And it just wore on me to the point where it broke me yesterday, where it was 7-0, and I said, I'm out. And I left the chat. And then everybody in the chat started texting me, please come back to the chat. And then the Orioles did what? They came back from 7-0 down and won. Do you view that as, okay, you did this thing, but you need to go back to the chat? Or is this affirmation that I made a good choice and there's no way I can go back now and don't welcome negativity into your life, including the negative fan that is my crazy cousin Wally at times?
1: So just to confirm, you did not go back to the chat.
0: I did not.
1: There was an old beer commercial. I say old. It's not that old. But there's a beer commercial about superstition. And the tagline was, it's only weird if it doesn't work. You left the chat. They come back from 7 down. I think at the very least, you have to stay out of the chat until they lose again.
0: I also think this, though, D-Day. This is something I've learned about myself. I am a pretty positive person. When bad things happen, I tend to be the guy who tries to uplift, not make things worse. That always is my mindset. I don't do well. I don't have a lot of people in my orbit that are negative people. Like people who don't try to like make the best of situations and, you know, who don't look at things in a positive outlook. So part of me is like, do I need the negativity? It's like what Wright Thompson once said. I think he said this to a group of people we were hanging out as he was writing a column about Duke, and he was telling people why he's not on Twitter. Somebody asked him why Wright Thompson's not on Twitter. And Wright said, why would I let somebody tell me bleep you in my pocket? It's the way that he put it. And, you know, it's a good point that we welcome this negativity. It's so readily accessible. I don't know.
1: Twitter is like your high school bully having your phone number. It is, if you break it down, there's not a lot of benefits going on there. So I agree with him there.
0: In addition to asking the question, who should be the favorites in the NFC South? If you have a good Wright Thompson impression, we'll hear it. 310-840-4910. If you know, you know. This show is like an old Saturday afternoon in the Bayou. Could do a lot better than that. By the way, the Tigers absolutely should be trading Tarik Skubal. This is why you went, to use a Denton Day line, silly in the offseason with some of the pitching signings that you made. You decided, oh, we're going to go all out with our budget and sign not just Jack Flaherty, who's been a bit banged up, but we're going to sign Framber Valdez as well. Because we know that if Tarik Skubal hasn't been signed at the deadline, we need to be moving off of him and get something in exchange. Yes, D-Day.
1: You know, Mr. Positive had called in and said, yeah, there was some chatter talk in the Michigan area about him being non-committal. That organization had a chance to be committal to him, and they lowballed him in arbitration. Why would he stay?
0: And they lost in that. So the way arbitration works, for those who don't know, it's the player puts up a number of what they think the player is worth, and the team does. And there's not a negotiated middle. It's the arbitrator choosing one of the two numbers. The Tigers, if memory serves, said that Tarik Skubal was worth $19 million a year. Tarik Skubal's camp said $31 million, a $12 million gap. They sided with Tarik Skubal.
1: Yeah.
0: So it is a good point.
1: Two-time Cy Young Award winning, Tarik Skubal, and they said $19 million a year. That would have made him like the top like 50 paid pitcher in the sport, and he just won two Cy Youngs.
0: Suboptimal. Speaking of suboptimal, for the first time since Michael Lombardi was placed on administrative leave at North Carolina, Bill Belichick spoke, and so did his boss. You'll hear from them both, and we'll react next on Westwood One Sports Night.
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4: Kirk Cousins is the starting quarterback.
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3: Amid controversy in Chapel Hill, we heard from Bill Belichick today. But before we get to him, we asked the question to you, who should be the favorites to win the NFC South? Because there's turmoil, there's drama all over the place. Your thought welcome, 310-840-4910. With that being the backdrop, let's get to the Belichick sound. Just wanted to invite you to the show. However, and wherever you might be listening or watching, greatly appreciate that. So, some backstory. Monday morning, 8 a.m., got a press release that appeared in the inbox from North Carolina's PR department. Not the athletic department, though. The university's PR team sent out a press release outlining that the highest paid general manager in all of college football, Michael Lombardi, was being put on administrative leave. There wasn't any more context added to that. We've since learned there was an HR violation of sorts, and there's a college sports a CSC investigation into him as well. It doesn't seem like that Michael Lombardi is going to be placed off of this administrative leave at the moment, but we shall see when we get more and more details. Just don't expect those details to come from North Carolina Athletics, because this morning, conveniently, 4 minutes before Bill Belichick was scheduled to speak at 8:30 a.m. Eastern Time, the athletic department put out a statement saying, there is an investigation, but no officials, players, or coaches are going to be able to comment on it. Got it. So then, as mentioned, 5 or so minutes later, Bill Belichick shows up to the podium, and you're not going to believe it, guys. He had his excited for camp face on. He was going to put his best excited face forward.
4: Morning. How you doing? Ready for some football? Football season.
3: I don't know if there's anything anybody has ever said that will fire you up more for football. You know, Andrew, I just want to hear it one more time.
4: Ready for
3: I just
4: some football?
3: Want to hear Bill. Hey,
4: ready
3: D-Day.
4: For some football? Football season.
3: Every time, every show between now and the start of football season, I want the way we greet each other to be this.
4: Ready for some football? Football season.
3: Ready for some football? Football season. That's the part that's great. It's you ready for football? Football season. He's so excited, he doesn't even have time for it's football season. You ready for football? It's football season.
4: Football.
3: You ready for football? Football season.
4: Football. Football season.
3: There's a Ricky Bobby element to that. Maybe not Ricky Bobby. Maybe the water boy. There's a water boy element to, you ready for some football? My mama says football season. Ready for football. Football season. All right. Somebody had to ask the question, though. Because there is, you can't talk about the investigation, fine. But that is your general manager. So, shifting of responsibilities, who picks up the what's next, Bill?
4: Yeah, well, we're working through some things. You know, we're at a particular time of year now where there are certain things that are in play and certain things that aren't in play.

0: that won't happen until later in the calendar year at some other point. So, again, we're taking it day to day and working through the things that are on the table now.
1: Yeah. We're working through the things that are on the table now. Gotcha.
0: Ready for some football?
1: His
0: football
1: boss. That man's boss is a chancellor by the name of Lee Roberts. You don't really hear chancellors talking all that much. But Lee Roberts was asked about this investigation earlier today. He said he would not comment further about it except to say this.
2: Opportunities for students from every nook and cranny of North Carolina. And so it's distressing to me and everyone else in the administration entrusted with leadership at this remarkable university that this is something that we have to spend time on.
1: That is distressing, that this is something we have to spend time on. If you watch the Netflix show, I Think You Should Leave, starring Tim Robinson, there's a famous sketch where somebody drives a hot dog car into a store, into a retail store, and they're trying to figure out who did this. And the guy who's leading the charge and trying to figure out who did this is Tim Robinson dressed in a hot dog suit. What? Just because you're going to assume just because I'm wearing this suit that's my car? Huh? We can go full Tim Robinson hot dog suit meme on Lee Roberts. We need to find out who did this. We need to find out who's responsible for this disaster that has cost Carolina $10 million a year for Bill, $1.5 million a year, highest paid GM in college football for Mike Lombardi. We need to find out who did this. And here's a part that might be a nice, pleasant surprise to you. Or at least it might make you smile a little bit. The man in Chapel Hill who's being viewed as a savior of sorts. Oh, this is why 2026 is going to be a lot different than 2025 went, where the Tar Heels, with an easy schedule, went 4-8, is no other than Bobby freaking Petrino, who is the offensive coordinator. Yes, that Bobby Petrino. Yes, the man that quit on the Atlanta Falcons with a month left to go in the season, Bobby Petrino. Yes, the man wrecked on a bike with someone in the office, one of the interns or whoever was on the bike and then showed up with the Sugar Bowl hat on, red-faced, and having the neck brace and all at the presser. That man, Bobby Petrino. He is North Carolina's offensive coordinator. He was also speaking today and was asked about the dynamic of working with Bill Belichick, and this is what Petrino had to say.
3: Well, he's a head coach, and he's a defensive coach, and he would like to kick our butt every day. You know, that's the competitiveness in it. So, you know, it's fun to learn and understand exactly what they're doing on defense and how that correlates to what we can improve on and what we can do better on offense. So it's been a very, very educational so far.
1: Oh, it's been very educational. I wonder what Bill Belichick greets Bobby Petrino, or how he greets him when he sees him each day.
0: Ready for some football season.
1: Yeah, something like that. That's what we imagine. D-Day, anytime you and I start a conversation, one of us says the word, yo, or, I don't know, what's cooking? Is that a D-Day-ism?
4: No, what's cooking is not. I mean, maybe if you are a beautiful woman, so you can say what's cooking, good looking, but unfortunately, I have never said that to you.
1: What's cracking? Like, what?
4: What it
1: you
4: is.
1: You have something in your bag. What it is? Yeah, it's, that,
4: what
1: that
4: it
1: is
4: do,
1: true.
4: Something like
1: a,
4: that.
1: What it is. What it do. How do you feel about changing up our opening, our greeting, and following suit with Bill Belichick, especially during football season? Just, you know,
4: ready for
1: just
4: some football?
1: Changing things up a little bit.
0: Ready for some yeah, football? For football season.
1: Football season. Football season, D-Day. Ready for some football? It's a good question.
0: Football? Football season.
1: Maybe it's a different answer each day. Some days you might not be as ready for football season. Football season. Hmm. Here's a reason why Bobby Petrino shouldn't be relied on as maybe saving North Carolina too much. Usually when you have a defensive-minded head coach, such as Bill, as Bobby Petrino outlined there, and you hire the guy who's the offensive guru, especially someone who has the context that Bobby Petrino has, who's been a head coach of the NFL and in college football, you'd let him hire his own staff. Do you want to know how many offensive assistants turned over from last year other than Freddie Kitchens, who was the offensive coordinator that Bobby Petrino is replacing? The answer is zero. That's right. Bobby Petrino is being inserted with the rest of Bill's staff intact. That includes, as the quarterback's coach, Matthew Lombardi, Mike Lombardi's son. Hmm. This is going to be a flaming, utter disaster. 4-8 with an easy schedule last year. No real stars on this year's team either, and a much more difficult slate ahead. This is not going to end well.
0: Football season.
1: In theory, big news today, D-Day. LeBron James is apparently going to get the Last Dance treatment. There is a documentary film crew that is slated to follow LeBron around for this upcoming season with the Philadelphia 76ers. In theory, this is a terrific idea. Just look at how well MJ's Last Dance went. It was a national sensation. There was legit footage that we never saw before. It was very cool. Michael was honest. He gave terrific interviews. So did everybody else, including Scottie Pippen, talking about not messing his summer up. While doing the same with LeBron seems like a very smart idea in conjecture, in just being a concept, the execution of it is going to fall way short. We just all can see it. We can just all see what's about to happen here. See, first off, he'll need to win the title with the Sixers for it to match the story remotely of what Jordan did. That was such a great documentary because of what the Bulls did. And to cap the three-peat. And you had the footage for a team that was already viewed to be an all-time team. But, I mean, even if he doesn't do that, though, the other piece is, well, is this really going to be the Last Dance? Is LeBron really going to retire after this year? If that doesn't happen, what's the point on that as well, if he's going to continue playing? But let's assume for a moment. This is a big assumption, but let's assume. Let's assume he does win the championship and they have the film crew to follow. It still is much worse than the Last Dance, and here's why. There are two elements to what makes or what made The Last Dance so special. Number one, nostalgia. If you want something to be nostalgic, do you know what the magic number is? 20 years. You need to be removed 20 years from the thing happening in order for the nostalgia to really hit. If you don't believe me, think of the band Nickelback. 20 years ago, Nickelback, super popular. Last decade, no band was mocked more than Nickelback. If you ask many of those same people today about Nickelback in 2026, you're probably going to get, you know who was actually pretty good? Nickelback. Why? 20 years. Nostalgia. Nostalgia is a very powerful thing. And the Bulls, that tape, it was always rumored that it existed. And it sat for 20 years, kind of like fine wine. You know that's not going to happen with LeBron. This is going to be out within a year, probably, of this happening. We're all going to see it, Hard Knock style, after the fact. The second piece was, it dropped in April of 2020. The reason why the Last Dance documentary series was a national sensation was because we didn't have any live sports to watch. So, if you're going to try to compare this LeBron docuseries to that, which stupid people will do, look at the ratings for the LeBron series versus the ratings of the Bulls, when we didn't have live sports to watch, then that's setting yourself up for failure too. There you go. D-Dang, how are they going to mess up this doc?
4: I don't think they are. I don't know. I know you're a Jordan guy, so everything that LeBron touches is immediately going to be crushed, but I don't understand why you would think they're going to mess it up.
1: Well, I just said that. I think you don't agree it would be better just to wait? I think in that way it messes up. Like I think we need some time removed from it. Like, I would love it if they filmed it and we didn't see it for 10 years. At least 10 years. And then you interview the people. You interview
4: you'll
1: people removed from it.
4: Don't worry, you'll get that. But like, so you think if they showed that Jordan stuff when he retired the first time, like it wouldn't have hit? I don't buy that at all. People would have been all over it because they love Michael Jordan. If you're loved, people are going to flock to it. I think your second point was the real reason The Last Dance was as loved as it is, because it was that or Tiger King, which I faithfully never watched Tiger King. So I only had The Last Dance.
1: Joe Exotic be wildin'. That's what he be doing. We asked the question, who should win the NFC South? We've talked about a few teams in the South. How about we give an actual answer to the question? Next on Westwood One Sports Night.
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0: 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I'd be honored to be given the chance for Reed's Gems to escort you down the aisle.
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0: This is Westwood One Sports Night. Here's Josh Graham.
1: We have the question we're asking. BDOT, by the way, most entertaining guest at Sports Talk, joins us 15 minutes from now. Who is going to win the NFC South? 310-840-4910 if you want in. Before I give you my answer, let's go to James. He's in Georgia. 310-840-4910. James, what say you?
2: Josh, I hope the Carolina Panthers win. You know, I think Bryce Young's improved a lot, and hopefully Tetriella McMillan and Xavier Leggett, you know, help him out. You know, and they got a improved defense, so I'm hoping they take it again. You know, and one thing.
1: Do you know how I know you know ball? Hey, before you get to your second point, James, here's how I know you know ball. You pronounced Xavier Leggett and Tetaroa McMillan's names correctly. That's how I know you know ball, James.
2: Yeah, well, I listen to Carolina stuff a little bit too, you know, on the radio, you know, every now and then. So, And the other thing I want to just mention was with Atlanta, do you find it sort of embarrassing that Atlanta has a quarterback battle between Tua and Michael Penix? Neither one of them wasn't even on the field the first day of training camp. And what are your thoughts on Cooper Rush? I mean, they're downplaying him a lot around Atlanta, but I think he's a fairly decent quarterback. I mean, I think he played pretty good backing up, you know, Dak Prescott and then Lamar Jackson too some, you know, and I just wonder what your thoughts were on him, you know.
1: Yeah, I appreciate the call. Not a bad backup. Not a guy you want to be starting games for you. There goes James in Georgia. The larger point that needs to be made about Atlanta at QB, it's not what you want having Matt Ryan, president of football, throwing passes at practice because you don't have either Tua or Penix out there. It's not ideally what you want, but it's not long-term that these guys are going to be out. Tua, it's a back flare-up. It's not a concussion, which he's dealt with in the past. It's not a hip, which he had a really significant hip injury to end his career at Alabama. It's none of that. He's going to be back soon. Michael Penix, it's a few more weeks as well. That might even clear up the quarterback battle a bit and have Tua as QB1 and Michael Penix back him up. You don't need a great quarterback.

0: quarterback with the weapons they have there and the coaches they have there, think that Atlanta is going to be fine. But the answer to the question, gun to our head right now, who wins the NFC South? The New Orleans Saints are the most dangerous team in the South. They finished last year with a flourish. After starting 2-6, New Orleans won 4 of its last 6 games. No, scratch that. Won 4 of its last 5 games. That included a road win at Tampa, plus you mentioned the Carolina Panthers sweeping or winning the NFC South. New Orleans swept both games against the division champs. What made the dismount so promising happened at the heart of it. It was a rookie quarterback and Tyler Shuck, and it was a first-time NFL head coach in his first year, Kellen Moore. That makes it so obvious to anybody on the outside that this is an ascendant team. With that in mind, you should expect this offense to pop in 2026. There's a reason the Saints just gave Chris Olave that extension today. He's a tremendous receiver. You know what goes well with one great receiver? How about a top 10 draft pick in Jordan Tyson, who might be the biggest freak athlete of this draft out of Arizona State? In the backfield, you got the homecoming of the Louisiana kid, Travis Etienne. Alvin Kamara re-upping for year 10 in New Orleans. They also have a pretty clear direction on what they want to be as an offense, which explains why it perhaps wasn't the best fit for Taysom Hill to continue in New Orleans. The team put out a statement, Taysom Hill put out a statement earlier this week. Other than that, the Saints have the least amount of drama in this awful division. While there is some concern about Brian Brzee's health on the D-line, it was good for them to get Cameron Jordan back for one more year. Meanwhile, the Carolina Panthers lost their third-round pick at receiver, who they expected to be a contributor, Brazel, for the season. Taylor Moten is going to start the season on the PUP list, probably. Look, that's your starting right tackle, your most experienced offensive lineman, most reliable offensive lineman. Your edge rusher, Nick Scorton, he tore his ACL the first practice a week ago. Not the greatest of vibes coming from Charlotte. The Tampa Bay Buccaneers have Vita Vea holding out. Their starting quarterback's having a temper tantrum after not getting an offer he wanted contractually. And then you have the Atlanta Falcons, who have their starting star running back holding in, and their two quarterbacks both out with injuries, leading to the president of football, Matt Ryan, throwing to their receivers today. The New Orleans Saints. Also, don't forget this. The NFC South was not good last year. There was a run when the NFC South wasn't great last decade where teams would go from last place to first place. 2 or 3 years in a row, we'd see that. And there's a reason why that is not an uncommon thing in the NFL. Scheduling-wise, when you finish last in the league, you generally get a last-place schedule. You get a more favorable slate. Look at the slate the New England Patriots got this past year. That was much talked about. How did they get it? Well, they had one of the 5 worst records in the NFL in 2024. Gave them a last-place schedule that they benefited from greatly. The New Orleans Saints are a team that could take a big leap forward. Don't overlook what's going on in New Orleans. The Saints, dangerous team. Dangerous coming out of the NFC South. Denton Day, we've been asking this question on Westwood One Sports Night. Who's going to win the NFC South? Who should be favored? Who would you favor?
1: As much as I see the vision that you are putting forth with New Orleans, because I love Tyson. With Olave, like they got something there on offense. Mm-hmm. I'm still going Tampa. I think there's, if you want, there's conspiracy Josh around. Yeah, can I like borrow some help from conspiracy Josh, because my conspiracy is that this contract dispute, maybe in a weird sense, is Tampa Bay attempting to anger Baker Mayfield in a way that he plays exceptionally well, and they rise to the occasion and win the division.
0: I think that's a pretty good take, D-Day. It's pretty good. Spears and Josh here. You ready for football? It's football season.
2: Ready for some football? Football season.
1: Baker's ready.
0: I think it's a pretty good take. I think Carolina Panthers are going to win the NFC South, though. Want to know why?
1: Josh is a Panther fan?
0: Listen to this accent, brother.
1: It could be Tampa. They know what...
0: It could Tampa be Atlanta, too, I guess.
1: Yeah, it could literally be anyone in the NFC South.
0: No, that ain't Cajun, brother. This
1: that
0: is
1: ain't Cajun,
0: right?
1: It's close. It's closer than what I got.
0: Tried to place the accent for conspiracy, John. Ah, well, I'll tell you what, Denton. Some hot take. You know, I got a hot baseball take on the way out. You want to hear it? Want to hear a baseball take real quickly while I'm here? We sure Shohei Ohtani's okay. Is it a little bit, is it time to start being a little concerned about Shohei Ohtani? He wasn't in the lineup tonight with a sore knee. And he's been out from pitching because he got that injured bicep as well. Huh. And just say, there's a lot going on there. And then we got the reporting resurfacing this week talking about his old translator and what happened and why the reporting changed around that. What's going on with Shohei Ohtani? And then I hear, oh, they're going after Tarek Skubal now. Is it because they don't think that Shohei Ohtani going to be back in pitching? Oh, but he might be throwing this week, and I'll believe it when I see it, D-Day. I'll believe it when I see it.
1: I like the conspiracy. Josh just assumes they're going after Tarek Skubal because Ohtani's hurt and not because they have endless money.
0: You ready for football? It's football season.
1: Yeah.
2: Ready for some football? Football season.
1: Can Skubal play quarterback at UNC?
0: That's right, Bill. And that's right, Conspiracy Josh. What was that?
1: Can Skubal play quarterback? Does he have eligibility left?
0: It's a great question. We might have to ask B-Dot that. He's a Carolina fan. He's the most entertaining guest in sports talk. And we got a LeBron Shohei stat next.
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0: year, and what jersey do you prefer, the red, the white, the blue, or the black AI throwback Sixer jersey?
1: Black AI Sixers jersey. Hope he rocks 2-3. I have not gotten a jersey yet. I didn't even get a Lakers Bron jersey. I'm not really a big jersey guy like that. I really do more to shoes, so I can't wait till he drops out the bronze in the 76ers colorway. But I'm definitely going with the AIs, the black joints. Absolutely.
0: How many jerseys do you own?
1: I mean, I have a nice collection. I have maybe like 4 or 5 Cowboys jerseys. I actually just gave away a Cowboys jersey today. My girl, Portia Jones, she's doing a drive for a nonprofit where she's collecting items. And I was just giving away a bunch of stuff. I gave away a 75th anniversary NASCAR jacket and a bunch of Jordans and stuff. But I gave away my damn Micah Parsons jersey. I damn sure gave that away. Put that right in the pile. Absolutely. You can have that Dallas Cowboys mic. But I got a nice couple. You know, I got Michael Irvin, Deion Sanders Cowboys, Emmitt Smith Cowboys, Stephon Diggs, Trayvon Diggs Cowboys. Got a CeeDee Lamb Cowboys, no Dak. Then I got some basketball, a little Jordan All Star game, a little UNLV, Larry Johnson, you know, Kobe Bryant, Charlotte Hornets, you know,
0: I'm not much of a jersey guy, but that's such a roster, says B-Dot. D-Day, are you much of a jersey guy? You don't strike me as a big jersey person.
2: I have a few. The teams that I root for have sucked for a long time or traded their best players a bunch, so it's hard to get a jersey for them.
0: Okay. Touché. See, right now, just looking at my closet, got Jackson Holiday and Adley Rutschman Oriole jerseys. I had gifted to me a signed Christian McCaffrey jersey.
1: Okay, I know who that is.
0: A Todd Gurley jersey. Todd passed it along. Tarboro, North Carolina, stand up and
1: with the Rams,
0: no doubt. I have an Otto Graham jersey for obvious reasons. Cleveland Browns legend, and also that on the back. Mm-hmm. And back when I was like an emotionally attached Panther fan, you'll find like Steven Davis, number 48 for the Panthers back
1: wow.
0: in the, yeah,
1: yeah.
0: 25
1: wow.
0: years ago.
1: Yeah.
0: There's Jake Delhomme, got another yeah. number 17. Somebody as a gag sent me, because my entire family's from Baltimore, when Steve Smith Sr. signed with the Ravens, sent me a Ravens Steve Smith jersey. So have that. That's not Mark Andrews. That's Steve Smith, number 89. And I got some Carolina Hurricanes jerseys too. Got some custom Josh Graham like jerseys that are hockey jerseys over here. Rod Brindamore, Eric Cole, Carolina Hurricanes. I got an old school Washington Capitals jersey.
1: What you won't find in my closet is a white man's jersey, Josh. That's what's not in my closet anywhere. I don't have any. The only white man's jersey that I ever had was Joe Montana, Kansas City Chiefs back in the day.
0: That's number 19.
1: Yeah, I had that 19. I did have that. That's when the throwbacks was big. I had the throwback Mitchell and S. But other than that, man, like I've never had a white gentleman jersey, Josh.
0: Since D-Day is the Washington guy on this show, do you prefer this Capitals look that has the bird on it, or do you like the rock the red, what it's been the last 20 years?
2: The rock the red. They won a championship in the rock the red. So the rock
1: I was
2: red.
1: About to say, them red ones hard as fish grease. Like you got to like them. Know how this fish grease. Oh, Beckham. That's lit. Kick them like Beckham.
0: Cristiano Ronaldo Man U jersey. Okay.
1: Look, anytime Josh can get a chance to brag, man, he's going to take full advantage of that. So just
0: Your jersey collection's a lot cooler than mine.
1: Bro, you got signed jerseys by Christian McCaffrey and a hand-me-down from, you know, like.
0: It's true. We both.
1: I do have a lot. I do have some nice signed items too, but I just didn't mention those.
0: This is also an encouragement for people to watch the show. In addition to listening, you can find us on YouTube, searching Westwood One Sports Night, and you can find us at Josh Graham Show as well to watch the show live on my X feed. Okay, the reason B Dot's here is the most entertaining guest in sports talk is because we play a game called Grammar School each week. That is an educational segment that we do. Would you like to explain the rules of Grammar School to the uninitiated, Dot?
1: It's pretty simple at this point, man. I have 3 words or phrases from the urban vernacular, and I will ask Josh these words or phrases individually. If he gets 2 out of three correct. He gets

0: it's a satisfactory grade. He gets one lifeline, and his lifeline will be double D, which makes it great because that shows that this game is not race specific by any means. It's pretty much what demographic did you grow up around? What demographic are you the most educated with? And we've learned over the last couple years that Josh really isn't as locked into the urban demographic as he should be. Like right now, Josh is on this national platform, but there was a time where he was really just in a space where it was a lot of urban demographics going on. He's in locker rooms with the Duke with the starting five haircut. All of them is talking straight urban demographics. And Josh needs to know how to handle himself in those situations. So that was the genesis of this bit.
1: Okay. That's a pretty good explanation. We have three urban terms or expressions, and I have one lifeline. As you mentioned, I have to get 2 out of 3 to get a satisfactory grade. Is there a theme this week, or what is the general premise?
0: We just got some random ones today, man. Like I've been listening to some things. I heard something on the radio, and I heard a guy of the Caucastic persuasion say that he had to Google a term. I was like, he had to Google that? I'm going to ask my brother Josh, does he know? So I have that in here. Then I have some other things. Are you ready to get started?
1: Yeah, I'm sure that person was Googling Kurt Cignetti and finding out he's a winner. Okay, what do we got?
0: Through the mattress. Through the mattress. What does that mean, Josh?
1: I think that probably means that you're effective in the skill of lovemaking.
0: Or you plan to be. Or you plan to be. Is that your final answer?
1: Yes.
0: Is that why you're turning red as a beet?
1: That's it.
0: Absolutely right. That is correct. That is correct. You're going to take us through the mattress. I'm going to put you through the mattress. That's what I want you to tell Sarah Bradford. I want you to say, Sarah Bradford. Later on, Sarah Bradford, I'm going to put you through the mattress. Tell Sarah Bradford that.
1: I won't say that, but what I will say, Dot, is I know how you change your algorithm. Like, I watched we could talk more about this movie later, Obsession, that came out earlier this summer that's been a bit of a sensation. Had a chance to finally watch that. But I looked up some clips, and now all of a sudden I'm being fed a bunch of horror clips on YouTube. I need to, look up different things to be fed different things on my algorithm. How do we do that with ads? Because is it just me, guys? Or is there anybody else? Like, that's every single ad, PSA, and I have no clue why. I have no clue why.
0: But they come on in a minute. I thought we were talking about the Prize Picks. What the heck? FanDuel, what is going on?
1: We prefer DraftKings around here. But let's... it's not just me. Just glad that we put that out there. And this late at night with the TV on, I see a lot more of those on the paid programming ads. Okay, so we got that one right.
0: Have you ever used one of those pills, Josh?
1: Never have. Have you?
0: Never. No, I've never had to use one of those pills. Not yet, anyways.
1: You know why? Because I put them through the mattress.
0: Don't put that R in through, Josh. Through the mattress.
1: Through the mattress.
0: No R in through. It's through
1: the mattress.
0: Through the mattress.
1: Through the mattress.
0: Yeah, tell us. Say Sarah Bradford. Say Sarah Bradford.
1: What's the next term?
0: Woo! All right. What is Gin Pop?
1: Gin Pop.
0: Gin Pop.
1: Is this like a genre of music? Like, is this gin pop?
0: Is that your final answer?
1: Yeah.
0: Gin pop is a genre of music? It's 100% incorrect. That was the dumbest answer. Why would gin pop?
1: DNA's got his arms up.
2: Like, why did you not use the lifeline there?
1: Did it not sound like to you that it's like,
2: gin
1: like,
2: pop is general population in a prison. Like literally just an abbreviation.
1: See, it does sound like a genre of music though. It does I get what you're saying, and you're probably, I know you're 100% right, but I can
0: see 1,000% right.
1: What do people listen to today? Oh, I've been listening to gin pop.
0: Hey, do me a favor, shut up. Don't say that again out loud. Listen, and what's crazy about that one, that's the exact one that I was listening to sports radio. And this caucastic gentleman says that he was having a conversation, or who is he having a conversation with? Wait, because I wrote it down, Josh. He was having a conversation with Brian Burns. He was having a conversation with Brian Burns and Smitty.
1: The Giants edge rusher.
0: But it was something for the Panthers. And Smitty was there. So Smitty comes up to him and says, "Hey, man, let's go, man. I'm not going to be down here with Jim Pop." And he takes Brian Burns off and they leave. And the guy's like, I'm like, what the hell is Jim Pop? So I have to look and Google. And the guy was on the radio like, you didn't know what Jim Pop was? Like, clearly he was you, Josh Graham.
1: Shout out to D-Day for knowing that pretty and being disappointed by me. See, that's the role of D-Day. It's not just being helpful. It's being invested enough to be disappointed as well. All right. I do have that lifeline. It's smart strategy, too. Like going into the last one, having the ability to just talk through it, knowing you need to get it. Okay, what is the last grammar school word, B-Dot?
0: Popping off. If somebody popping off, what they doing?
1: Okay, I think I know this, D-Day. You tell me if this is exactly how you'd phrase it. Popping off means that you are essentially acting a fool. Is that you're upset. Like if like Sarah Bradford heard this segment, she might pop off at me. She might. Who knows?
3: I would be in agreement. Caitlin Clark often pops off at officiating, so that's how I would answer that.
1: See,
3: one.
1: That's it. That's a good way to tie.
0: Is that
1: it.
0: Your final answer, Josh Graham?
1: Yes, but your reaction's making me nervous.
0: Well, it shouldn't, because all I'm going to say is if Sarah Bradford gets the popping off, you need to put her through the mattress. Huh? You see what I'm saying? Huh? If Sarah Bradford gets the popping off later, you need to do what a real man does and put her through the mattress. Huh?
1: Oh, my God. Huh? Yeah, I hear you. I'll write that down. Make sure to take note of that. Just, do you have thoughts on, you know, just on the way out here, B-Dot's with us. That is a successful 2 out of 3. Oh,
0: congratulations, though. Josh Graham.
1: One grammar school.
0: Congratulations.
1: Most entertaining guest in sports talk, B-Dot, joining us as he does each week. As a Cowboy fan, do you have thoughts on the Tony Romo DUI body cam footage? Have you seen that?
0: I don't even have a clue what the hell you're talking about.
1: Oh, you need to check out the footage.
0: What did Tony Romo do? He's drunk?
1: So this is what's great. This is what's great. He got the day that LeBron announced, an hour after LeBron announced he's going to Philly, the news drops that he was arrested, Tony Romo, for suspicion of DUI. Mm. And we were just talking about this a second ago, that Tony Romo, it seemed, had gotten away with it and nobody cared and skated until TMZ obtained body cam footage. Mm. And our guy... he was drunk. And right when we get finished here, I'll shoot you some of the internet edits that are out there that will make you smile. Any Caitlin Clark WNBA foolishness you have thoughts on the way out?
0: Nope. I've been in a bubble, Josh Graham. Have no clue what the hell Caitlin Clark's been doing. But I do know that the All-Star game, the women's All-Star game, looked horrible. It looked horrible. I saw a mashup, and the guy only put together a clip of all the lowlights. I get it, but it was a 13-minute video. It was a 13-minute video of lowlights. It was like missed airball layups and like just lower the damn rim. But that's neither here nor there. That's a whole other conversation.
1: Hey, there was a dunk. There was a dunk in the All-Star game.
0: Oh, yes, there was. There was one dunk in the All-Star game. Great job. Great freaking job. I will tell you this, man. You know when you go to those like – sporting events and concerts and stuff at Bank of America Stadium, and it's somebody dropping go-karts and giving people rides to their cars and stuff, and they're charging you for the ride. Uh-huh. Like, I'm always looking at those people, and I'm envious. Like, dang, like, I know they're making a killing out here, man. Like, I would catch a ride. I've caught rides. I was at Tampa Bay Dallas game in Tampa Bay and caught a ride for $20 a piece, me and Carla, so we can get there faster. And I tried to use that same hustle for the Major League Soccer All-Star game in Charlotte Wednesday. And I took the cart out there, and I was out there for about an hour and a half and didn't make a damn dime.
1: Hold one sec. You went to the MLS All-Star game this week?
0: Well, I was driving around outside in a go-kart trying to take people to the Bank of America Stadium earlier.
1: Okay, so you didn't go to the All-Star game?
0: Nah, I didn't go inside. I was just out there trying to make some dollars. I had another event that I had to do that night, as a matter of fact. But Sierra performed with the Sainted Trap Choir, and it looked amazing.
1: That did look amazing. Saw Natasha Bedingfield performed at the All-Star game as well. Unwritten. Banger.
0: No clue who even that is.
1: Hey, You know, speaking of things that people might not have been aware of, hey, MLS, terrestrial TV, you know, network TV, cable TV, people generally have those. Apple? Nope. Didn't even know how to watch the All-Star game last night, and I host a national sports talk show. Just pointing that out.
0: Dude, in Charlotte, we didn't even know it was going on in Charlotte. They did the worst marketing job ever, especially coming off of all the festivities of soccer football we've been experiencing for the past couple of months.
1: Yeah.
0: Huge fumble for Charlotte.
1: Yeah, yeah. Charlotte is kind of like that, though. They don't even know when the ACC tournament is there. There's my Charlotte jab. Just, you know, how about we have another rooftop bar? Just an idea. There's a football topic ahead, more specifically involving a polarizing quarterback not named Tony Romo in the news today, that I'd like to tease a topic for ahead. But rather than do that, we're contractually obligated to relinquish that responsibility to the most entertaining guest in sports talk. B-Dot, take it away.
0: Put a Q-tip in each ear and keep listening.
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0: bad injuries in Charlotte and in New Orleans. You got the Falcons president of football, Matt Ryan, having to throw passes in Atlanta because both their quarterbacks are hurt. But all that pales in comparison to the tension that we're seeing boiling down in Tampa, and that's where we get to right now. The Tampa Bay Buccaneers stood their ground with Baker Mayfield, and they were right to do so. They offered Baker a two-year extension. That's 2 years on top of this year. That would lock him up in Tampa through the 2028 season, which lines up, oddly enough, with Todd Bowles' current deal. Baker obviously turned it down, likely seeking a 3- or 4-year extension. Since he set a deadline for contract talks that's now passed, he is going to play on the final year of his current contract. Never one to mince words, here was Baker expressing his frustrations earlier today.
1: You guys have been pretty upfront and honest about my feelings about Tampa. It being home for now our family, we're raising kids here. We love it here. I wanted the deal done and set the deadline and told them it was going to be all ball after that. And I did mean that. And I don't know if they thought I was just going to pointing in that regard to not have, you know, to feel disrespect a little bit. And that's really the disappointing part, to feel undervalued after, you know, thinking you've earned it. This is not a poor me thing.
0: Is this Baker Mayfield being the modern-day Michael Jordan in the sense, D-Day, that throughout his entire career, perceived or real, Baker Mayfield is always slighted and feeling disrespected?
2: He thrives off of it. Sometimes I think he searches for it a little bit. He's like, how can I be disrespected?
0: That's it. Dating back to high school, Baker has always found the slights. But for the Bucs, this actually sets up pretty well for them. Baker is 31 years old. He's coming off an 8-9 season in the worst division in the NFL. Even with a 2-year extension, you're paying him through his age 33 year. Isn't it better to let him prove he deserves more years after this season? He's already said he wants to stay in Tampa. If he's great, offer him a 3-year extension then. Plus, I mean, what's the worst that can happen? He could say no, and then what? You have the franchise tag if you want to give it to him as a fallback. At least that could buy you more time to negotiate something that Baker himself says he wants to happen, to be in Tampa long term. It's also wise on Tampa's front to pause on long-term commitments because the Bucs are seemingly a team caught between two different eras right now. Despite having some noteworthy veterans that are right now the leaders of this team, the Bucs were one of the 10 youngest teams in the NFL this past season. Emeka Abuka and Bucky Irving, they're 23 years old. Those are two of their most promising offensive stars, 23 years old. Tristan Wirfs, Yaya Diaby, Antoine Winfield Jr., 27. There is a good chance that if the Bucs don't meet the mark this year, they might have a full exodus, like a mass exodus. They have a team option for Chris Godwin after this year. They let Mike Evans walk this offseason. There's a chance that if it doesn't go well this year, all the guys, the older players, Vita Vea, Baker Mayfield, Chris Godwin, could all be on the way out. And maybe a new head coach as well, if it goes poorly in 2026. So it's probably wise for the Bucs to press the pause button. 310-840-4910. We're asking the question, who should be the favorites to win the NFC South? We have the actual odds that we'll get to in about 10 minutes, but let's go to Barry, who's in Boston, once in on the topic. Barry, who would you list as the favorite as of right now?
3: Oof, that's a tough one. Now, I'm a huge Cowboys fan, and I called in because of one of your buddies is another huge Cowboys fan, and they're in the yes, sir, the man. And I have more jerseys than him. I have Danny White.
0: Sounds like it.
3: I have

0: Randy White. I have, Ed Two-Tone Jones. I have all the beasts of the Cowboys. But the Cowboys are terrible for the past, how many years, buddy? 33?
1: I don't know. Did you have a thought on the NFC South, or do you just want to talk about how many jerseys you have?
0: No, I want to talk about the NFC South. I love Tampa. I love the city of Tampa. And I think Tampa can step it up this year. I don't know if they're going to make it as far as the Patriots. I'm in Boston, so the Patriots made it to the Super Bowl this year, even though they got destroyed. I think Tampa can step it up and can make it to the Super Bowl this year. What do you think about that, buddy?
1: All right. I appreciate the call. I wouldn't bet on anybody in the NFC South to be getting to the Super Bowl. There's a little bit of a gap there, D-Day, between they can win the NFC South. Don't know if they're going to get as far as the Patriots did last year, which is the Super Bowl. Little bit of a gap there.
2: Does he know the Rams exist?
1: Or the entire NFC West? Well, 75% of the NFC West.
2: Well, watch out for those Cardinals. Don't let Carson Beck get hot.
1: Ooh.
2: Jacoby Brissett got paid. Watch out.
1: Mm-hmm. Let's go to Chance. He's in Alabama. Chance, who should be favored in the NFC South?
3: You know, it's a quarterback league, and it will always be a quarterback league. And in my opinion, Baker's the best quarterback. And he's offended or he's disappointed because he didn't get a contract. Well, that's when he plays his best, whenever he's in a bad mood or feels disrespected or feels slighted. So they should run this darn – they should run that division. It's the weakest division in football. It should be easy pickings for a Baker Mayfield if he wants to be paid like a top-10 quarterback. I think Tampa Bay is absolutely doing the right thing, not giving this guy a contract extension. When guys like Josh Allen, Lamar Jackson, Joe Burrow aren't winning Super Bowls, I mean, you got to have a top-5, like great, great, maybe a top 10
1: counterpoint
3: team.
1: Sam Darnold.
3: Yeah. You didn't let me finish. A top 10 team all around a mediocre quarterback of all time to win a Super Bowl. You know what I'm saying? Like the 2000 Ravens.
1: I get you.
3: You know, or that Bears.
1: I get you.
3: That Bears team. You know, it has to be a great darn team. So maybe Baker goes out, balls out at best. In my opinion, he's a one and done quarterback in the playoffs. Maybe they get lucky, lightning in a bottle. And if he stinks, you know what? You move on. You just go get like a Kirk Cousins next year and you try and get a top-5 pick because he's just like Dak Prescott. And learn from the Dolphins. Dude, they shouldn't have paid Dane Tua. That was a huge mistake. Do not. And I know Baker's better than Tua, but you have the franchise tag. You have so many options. Just don't
1: I do want to
3: him
1: use
3: a
1: that
3: contract.
1: It's interesting. I agree with you on that front, obviously. And I do want to bring up the Falcons and Tua, and you give me a nice segue there. Appreciate the call. Chance, it's good to hear from you. 310-840-4910 if you want in on the NFC South. We understand how the media business works. It's July. We don't have a lot of games to be reacting to outside of baseball. So we will feed on whatever NFL topic comes up. Whatever
4: football,
1: NFL topic
4: season.
1: Of the day. Thank you, Bill. Yeah. Ready for football? Football season. Wise words from the sage Bill Belichick today in Chapel Hill. So the Atlanta Falcons, it shouldn't shock anybody, especially if the news involves quarterbacks, they are being mocked by everybody. And you have folks saying, oh, well, this season, it's not going to work. It's going to be a disaster. Atlanta, oh my goodness. Because at the start of camp, Tua and Michael Penix are both out, and you got Matt Ryan throwing passes at practice. Matt Ryan, who's now the president of football in Atlanta. Yes, that's very easy to mock. And we're pro-content on the show. However, little too soon to be pulling the alarm for the Atlanta Falcons. Too soon to be pressing any type of panic button. Neither.

0: of the injuries to Tua or Michael Penix are viewed to be long-term. Tua's going to be back very soon. It's a tight back. That's not anything he's had history with. If it were a concussion issue or a hip, different story. As for Penix, it's going to take him a little longer to return, and he does have history. This is his third ACL tear. Here was Penix this week outlining his injury timeline.
1: Well, I can't even think about the season until I'm recovered, so I guess that's the way. You know, I can't be on the field unless I'm 100% healthy, so I got to make sure I take the rehab process, you know, seriously, and make sure I attack it hard each and every day. So I'd say that's how. I was told that, like, another 4 weeks possibly going into that next stage, but at the same time, it could be earlier. You know, it just depends on, you know, how my body is doing, you know, throughout this whole camp.
0: That was Michael Penix Jr. 4 more weeks, it seems like. And this could end up being a blessing in disguise for the Falcons. No drama at QB1. Tua slides into the starting position. Next few days, he'll return to practice. You won't see Michael Penix for the next month. Kevin Stefanski's a new coach. He doesn't know anything to Michael Penix. Go with the more experienced guy who has more reps. Have Michael Penix ease into the backup position as QB2. The best news for Atlanta is that this is not an offense that requires incredible quarterback play to succeed. You have two elite talents at the skill positions. You got Drake London at receiver. You got Bijan Robinson at running back. By the way, he's going to get the contract figured out. You look at how cheap the quarterback deals Atlanta has doled out. They're going to figure out Bijan Robinson, no doubt. Beyond those two, they have a lot of other proven commodities. Zacchaeus and Dotson at receiver. Kyle Pitts at tight end. They don't need their quarterback to win games. They just need to have a quarterback that doesn't cost them games. And when you look at the offensive minds that are running things, two-time NFL Coach of the Year, Kevin Stefanski, and Tommy Rees, who has future head coach stamped on his head as the offensive coordinator, you should be able to get pretty good quarterback play there, regardless of which of these two are playing. And let's not forget that this is the NFC South we're talking about. This is the South. Worst division in the league this decade. Carolina won the division last year at 8-9. Drama all over the league. So while it's easy to mock the Atlanta Falcons right now, and we understand how that works and how NFL headlines in the month of July get devoured by the national news cycle, none of this really holds Atlanta back this year. None of this should do that. So, probably best not to overreact. Make sure if you haven't already, you're subscribed to our YouTube channel, searching Westwood One Sports Night. 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Who should be the favorites to win the NFC South? 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And we'll tell you whose odds, which price is the most favorable there. Plus, baseball picks? 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

0: This is Westwood One Sports Night. Here's Josh Graham.
1: It'd be about that time where we hand out some bets. Hopefully we got some winners here on the card. We're feeling pretty good about it. So, without further ado, Graham's gambling time.
2: Count money all day, you know.
0: It's time for Graham's Gambling. Let's make some money.
1: Yes, yes. Let's start, since we've been talking about the NFC South for a lot of today's show, with the betting odds, according to our friends at DraftKings in the South. D-Day, who do you think the favorite is to win the South? Not who you think's going to win. Who do you think Vegas has favored? And if you'd like, you could even give me a number.
3: It's got to be Tampa Bay at probably like plus 195.
1: Not bad. Tampa at plus 164. This is the part that's crazy, though. I think this has just happened during camp. The New Orleans Saints have the second best odds to win this division now at plus 265. The Carolina Panthers, the reigning NFC South champs, are plus 310. The Atlanta Falcons are at plus 425. Atlanta at plus 425. That's crazy, just like Denver being 20 to 1 in the AFC. 20 to 1 to win the AFC? That's banana land. 4 to 1 in the NFC South is kind of nuts. A lot of people, it seems, overreacting to where things stand with Atlanta and some of the headlines this week. I hate this pick, but that just means it's going to hit. In baseball, we're betting on the Yankees plus 130 against the Cubs. Gonna hold our nose. Yankees, Will Warren against Shota Imanaga. And we're going to take the Yankees plus 130. Just have to do this because we follow trends around here. Paul Skeens has kind of been mid for his standard with Pittsburgh. The last time he was on the mound in a game that Pittsburgh kind of had to have, they lost 11 to nothing. So, with Hunter Green, who missed half the season, on the mound for Cincinnati at home at Great American Ballpark, plus 109 against Paul Skeens, we just got to take the plus money there and take the price, and we're going to do that. So, those are the two baseball picks that I know we're doing. The Reds with Hunter Green plus 109. Yes, we're betting on Will Warren at Wrigley Field plus

0: 30, the Yankees. So badly just want to take the over. Yeah, we'll do it. Think that there's a chance you might push. The number's at 9 for the Nationals and the Braves. Bryce Elder, it's just batting practice for whoever faces Bryce Elder right now with the Braves. And the Nationals, we know they can swing it. So over 9 runs, the Nats and the Braves on Friday night. That's what we're doing. Major League Baseball. There you go. That's Graham's Gambling for today. We got an update earlier this hour. We referenced with BDOT the Tony Romo situation. That's not the only car incident, shall we say, that we have an update on. Coming from a law enforcement family, there isn't really anything nefarious about the Kyle Shanahan car accident. At least, personally, don't see it. Well, Josh, why wasn't it reported by the media for 10 or 11 days? Don't know if you know this, but reporters can be lazy. That's a thing that can happen. So it's not surprising that this snuck past them for a week and a half. San Francisco, the 49ers obviously were in no rush to share the news because Shanahan was responsible for the crash. And the Niners never said otherwise. They didn't say so even in the statement they put out. And to Shanahan's credit, he met with reporters this week and said, yeah, it was my fault. His explanation for what happened is completely plausible. He said his phone slipped between his seats. So he wasn't on his phone. The phone was in his lap, slipped between the seats. He reached to go grab it. He was going 20 miles an hour. And this, by the way, all backed up by the police report, too, where you get access to the car system and you could see how fast you're going, all this. And he went over the line and ran into another car. By the way, don't know if you have this issue, D-Day. Literally the worst trait about the car I drive is that when the phone slips in between the seat and the center console, or in between the seat and the driver's side door, the phone is gone. There's no obtaining the phone. You have to pull over the car and go to the back seat, driver's side, rear door, my sedan here, and reach under the seat in order to obtain the phone. There's no grabbing it. So a word to the car manufacturers everywhere, do not make it impossible to obtain your phone when it goes in between the seats. Thank you.
1: Maybe there is a bright side to that, though. Because you, from what you just described, are not going to Kyle Shanahan it. Once it's there, you know, hey, I'm not getting this bad boy until I get out of the vehicle.
0: No, when it gets bad, D-Day, something I've learned, hope he's not listening at this hour. This is the second time this hour where we're playing with fire, both with Sarah Bradford, hashtag through the mattress, and also now with my father. Boomers be on their phones now. You've noticed this? Have you spent time, see,
1: around my parents? Boomers, yes, I have.
0: They be on their phones, man. And I'm talking like you're sitting in a room trying to have conversation. Or, hey, your grandkids are... They be on their phones. Buried into their phones. And generally, there's not headphone connection. It's videos playing loudly for everybody to hear, and that be happening.
1: I don't have that issue, but the issue that local boomers, which is my parents, it's really my dad, is that he plays games, and the games are at volume.
0: Oh. Is there a popular one that he plays?
1: And he rotates, which is maybe worse because it's so many sounds.
0: Yeah. Okay. Well, why are we bringing this up? Well, when my dad is riding shotgun, or the man that Linnell Willingham belovedly calls the Prince of North Kakalaki, Will Dalton, loses his phone in my passenger seat, same effect. And seeing them try, seeing them for 15 minutes struggle before losing hope at trying to get their phone underneath the seat while sitting in the passenger seat. It's not a pleasant sight, D-Day.
1: Are they like, with respect, are they like dogs with short-term memory? Because after like the first time where I struggle for 15 minutes, the second time I'm just, hey, it's down there until we're getting out of the car.
0: People want to be on their phones, man. People want to be, you'll hear like a vibration, or in Will's case, he has every notification on his phone. Da-da-da, da-da-da.
1: At volume?
0: At volume.
1: Why? Like, has he explained amazing the question. Reason for that?
0: Amazing question. He's like, I just got to stay plugged in. Okay, gotcha. Getting back to Kyle, though. Nothing nefarious here. There are several instances, again, coming from a law enforcement family, where a police officer doesn't issue a citation to either party. And that's what happened here. It's not shocking that this is one of those instances, considering the party in the wrong, Kyle Shanahan, broke his nose, broke his ribs. It's almost sounded like a South Park thing. He broke his jaw! He broke his nose! He took his jaw! Had a concussion, tons of stitches. The other party wasn't hurt. So there is an element of, okay, there's no suspicion of drugs or alcohol here, and this guy's pretty banged up. Yeah, we don't need to give him a citation. Does it help that Shanahan's the head coach of the 49ers? Sure. But is it embarrassing to the police department that they didn't give a citation? No. Honestly, it's just a bad break for a team that's already down on its luck. Nobody's had more injuries than the Niners have had. Literally, nobody had more injuries than they had last year. That's why we're talking about the substation and such. And now this is your head coach right before camp starts, and you got the whole Brandon Ayuk situation. At least they signed Deebo Samuel today. He could improve the vibes with his jukebox. He could do that. But nothing seems nefarious about what happened with Shanahan. Kurt Cignetti spoke, and we're reminded of how fun that was. Next.
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0: 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Here's Josh Graham.
1: Kurt Cignetti spoke at Big Ten Media Days. Today, the reigning national champion head coach. And we were reminded of just how much fun it can be listening to Kurt Cignetti speak. And here's the part that's really strange. We were just handing out bets in Graham's Gambling a short while ago. And thinking about college football futures, why not look at Indiana as potentially being a national championship winner? Did you know that Indiana has the third best odds to win the Big Ten Conference, let alone win the national championship? Oregon, Ohio State with better odds than the reigning champs, who last season ran the table at 16-0. Did you know that that was the case? It almost seems as if, once again, Indiana football is being slept on. Well, not by us. Let us be the show that reminds you that Kurt Cignetti's Hoosiers aren't going away in 2026. This is a team that isn't looking back to last year. They've turned the page from that 16-0 team. They've done it well. Other than perhaps LSU, nobody has a better transfer class than Indiana. Quarterback Josh Hoover comes in from TCU. He enters with more pedigree than Fernando Mendoza did last year. Plus, receiver Nick Marsh from Michigan State, among the best transfers on the market. In terms of the returning talent, they bring back three starting O-linemen, a reliable receiver in Charlie Becker. Not to mention, Indiana's invested so much that you could keep both the coordinators in place on Coach Sig's staff. When Cignetti spoke at Big Ten Media Days today, he emphasized he's ready to get the 2026 season started.
2: So, I'm really excited. I've been on vacation long enough. You know, I'm tired of being bossed around by my wife. I'm ready to boss somebody else around and develop a football team. And it's all about development, okay? Player development, team development, positional development, and developing the intangibles, the mindset, and the identity of your football team. Questions?
1: Questions. That almost sounds like a verbal assault on the reporters in that room. Like the way, can we just isolate Andrew? The way he said the word questions, because it is Big Ten Media Day, and you want to open the door for questions. That's the point of the whole operation. You ask us questions, we're available to you. But the way that he says it, the tone of which he said it, sounds like the way you would say to somebody, you want to fight? That's the tone of this.
2: Questions.
1: Questions.
2: Questions.
1: Like, D-Day, if you spoke another language, if you spoke Japanese, and you didn't understand the words that were coming out of Kurt Cignetti's mouth, and you heard him say questions this way and didn't understand what the word meant, questions, how do you respond? Like, do you take a step back? Are you scared? Are you hiding under the chair?
3: To be fair, if I didn't speak English in my first language, I think anything that Kurt Cignetti said would make me take a step back. He's an aggressive speaker.
1: Questions.
2: Questions.
1: Aggressive. Questions. That dude hasn't changed at all. Despite being champions, the Hoosiers, they caught some scheduling breaks this year. These schedules, they are booked well in advance, and no one's thinking, hey, we got to make sure we have Indiana's schedule pretty difficult because they're a contender. No, they're still having the schedule that you'd get as charity in the Big Ten. In addition to the Hoosiers, as mentioned, the other top contenders to win the conference, preseason top

0: top five teams, Ohio State and Oregon. Indiana does not have to face Oregon this year. And while they do face Ohio State, it's going to be in Bloomington. Once again, you have three built-in wins in the non-conference. Unlike the ACC and the SEC, the Big Ten schools are not required to play a P4 opponent in the non-con. So you instead got North Texas without Drew Mestemaker, Western Kentucky, and Howard. Like, these are just wins that you're chalking up left and right. There's only one, maybe two games that Indiana might be an underdog in. Home against Ohio State and at Michigan. How many other games are you even concerned they lose? USC at home, maybe? At Nebraska? Other than that, this is 10-2 written all over it. For Kurt Cignetti and Indiana, in the end, you shouldn't be doubting Kurt Cignetti. You can question him, because again, he's asking for questions. But don't, you can question Kurt Cignetti. But don't doubt Kurt Cignetti.
1: Questions.
0: That's it. Here's a question. Didn't they say it was impossible to take Indiana to the CFP just a few years ago? And then he did that in year one. Didn't they then say, oh, it was an easy schedule, that's why they got to the playoff. It's impossible to win the Big Ten at Indiana, or even win a national championship. And then he ran the table and did so in his second year. Like this, there's a chance that this is getting better, not worse. He's the best coach of college football's best conference. And here he was, talking about the Big Ten's place in the sport today, while also firing a jab at his friends down south.
1: The Big Ten is the best league in football. I mean, we don't run a hype machine up here in the Midwest. We believe everything's earned, not given. And when we fall short, we say we fell short. We don't cry a river, whine, and complain. All right? And that's why we're the best.
0: In that moment, would just like to know, who's on his mind? Is there a specific coach? Is there a specific team that's on Coach Sig's mind when he's talking about not whining? Somebody in the SEC.
2: And I can tell you definitively who it's not. If you're making a list,
0: who might that not be?
2: It is not Kirby Smart. You no. Cross him off.
0: My guess, it's a coach whose name, I don't want to say it on air, I just want to say what it might rhyme with. It might rhyme with Tane Schmiffen. A name that rhymes with Tane Schmiffen.
2: Was he complaining?
0: Might be the
2: who
0: coach.
2: Was complaining earlier last week?
0: Well, he's been complaining about, oh, every 9-win SEC team should get in over an 11-1 team because it's so tough. And, oh, they didn't let me finish the playoff with Ole Miss before I took the LSU job. It's unfair. Like, who's whined more than Lane Kiffin in that conference? Honestly.
2: You think he was maybe talking about Saban?
0: Oh, buddy.
2: Because they worked, like, Kirk Cignetti worked with Nick Saban. Decided to leave to go pursue, like, being a head coach. It's worked pretty well. And Nick Saban's been very vocal about it.
0: Is Kurt Cignetti the new Nick Saban?
2: I don't know that anybody is the new Nick Saban. We've tried to crown a little too many people doing that. But I'll tell you what, he's really good.
1: And that's why we're the best.
0: Questions? It's the personalities Saban-esque. And it's charming because he's at Indiana. But when the moment, honestly, D-Day, here's the answer. Is he the next Saban? The moment they win enough that it's no longer endearing or charming when he does the smug things at the press conference, that's when he becomes college football's Nick Saban, the next Nick Saban.
1: Questions.
0: That's the moment.
2: Let me. So, do you think he has a better chance of becoming Nick Saban or Dabo? Because Dabo was on that trajectory, and then it got too smug. And then he kind of fell out of favor, started losing a little bit. They don't compete for championships anymore. And I think most like sickos like Dabo, but I think the general college football fan is maybe a little tired of the shtick. So do you think there's a better chance that Cignetti could become Dabo or Saban? Because if you're Saban, you have to do it constantly.
0: Saban, and I'll tell you why. If you Google Kurt Cignetti, that guy just wins. Dabo, he is the ultimate, air quote, CEO coach. What was he, a special teams coach when he was promoted as the interim to replace Bowden? This is not an OC or a DC. This isn't some genius. And again, love Dabo Swinney, did a great job. The resources of Clemson and the path that was presented in the ACC is why Clemson became Clemson, and also Brent Venables being your DC. Like, though that's the reason why Clemson became Clemson. When it comes to the success of this coach, Kurt Cignetti, this is year 44 of him coaching college football. He came from places that had the smallest amount of resources. I've told the story on air before that I reside in Winston-Salem, North Carolina. And I hosted the longest running local sports talk show in the history of my top 50 market I was in. 6.5 years I hosted a show. Actually, let's get it right. 7.5 years. The first year I was on air in Winston-Salem, there was a small FCS school in Burlington, North Carolina named Elon University, best known for being the school that Shane Gillis played football at before dropping out. Right? Well, I remember my boss telling me, first year I was on air, hey, you need to throw a bone to the folks at Elon. How about have their football coach on every other week? You don't need to do it every week. Have their football coach on every other week. And I remember saying, ah, this sucks. I got to talk to Elon's football coach, the head coach of the Phoenix. The head coach of the Phoenix at the time was a man named Kurt Cignetti. And we'd have chats every other week. And here's the thing, D-Day. He wasn't like this at that time. I mean, in terms of he was super happy at whatever attention anybody would give him, which is why I don't recognize the guy who's doing the thing here. I don't recognize that guy because that's not the guy I was talking to every other week.
1: Questions.
0: But since Elon, the dude just won. At JMU, you just won. And at Indiana, you just won. And that's different than what Dabo did. Different than Dabo's path.
2: So how much of the success are you responsible for? Did you shaped, you helped shape the man. You molded him into the finished beast that he is now.
0: Yes, I did. That football season, I also rotated having each week on Appalachian State's football coach, Scott Satterfield, who then got two Power Four jobs since then. So I do have the magic touch. You do weekly hits on this show, on my show, you're going to get head coaching jobs in the
1: P4. That's why we're the best.
0: It's going to happen. That's it. That is why we're the best. It's true. Factual information. Mm-hmm. We got Say What to do here on a Thursday turning to Friday program. North Carolina held media availability today, and we can all just point and laugh at our guy Bill Belichick. And we'll do that next in Say What.
3: The Raiders are not going with Fernando Mendoza.
4: Kirk Cousins is the starting quarterback.
3: But how long will their first overall pick really be on the sideline? Westwood One Sports.
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5: 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Here's Josh Graham.
6: Hall of Fame week is coming. Less than a week away from the Hall of Fame game in Canton, the Carolina Panthers facing the Arizona Cardinals. We'll broadcast the game right here on Westwood One Sports. Incredible class that's going in, by the way. Drew Brees. We learned today that Sean Payton will be introducing him. Coach Payton getting emotional at some bar while on FaceTime with Drew Brees. If that's not SEC country, down in the bayou behavior, then you tell us what is. Getting emotional at the bar. Don't know what Sean Payton was drinking, but it wasn't water. Luke Kuechly is going into the hall. He was in the news this week. He's going to work Netflix's games this year with Noah Eagle, our teammate, on the play-by-play. Larry Fitzgerald is going in. We're expected to be joined by Kurt Warner on tomorrow's show, another one of our Westwood One teammates. Adam Vinatieri, perhaps the greatest kicker of all time. His Colts teammate Jeff Saturday lined up for tomorrow's show as well. Don't forget that Niners legend Roger Craig, one of the greatest, most versatile backs in NFL history, is going into the hall as well. That is quite a five-man Hall of Fame class. Look forward to talking about it all next week and even tomorrow and this weekend. Now, we got to tell you what people are saying. And say what?
7: They are who we thought they were.
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6: North Carolina held a media availability for the first time since Michael Lombardi had an investigation started looking into him. He was placed on administrative leave in Chapel Hill. Should we start with how the press conference began? How Bill Belichick tried to put a smiley face on things and get people in a good mood at 8:30 a.m. Eastern Time in Chapel Hill, America?
15: Morning.

0: We're doing ready for some football. Football season.
1: That's right, friends. Ready for some football? Football season. Would this have been better than the Hank Williams Monday Night Football jingle? Like, rather than, are you ready for some football? What if you instead got Bill Belichick sheepishly approaching a microphone and saying, are you ready for football? Football season.
0: Football season.
1: I don't know. I think it has a nice ring to it. It's oddly musical. Conveniently, North Carolina Athletics announced 5 minutes before Bill approached the podium and said that there is an investigation and no coaches or players would be permitted to speak about the subject. But there is an obvious question that needs to be asked. How do the dynamics inside the building change without college football's highest paid GM being in the building? And here's how Bill responded.
0: Yeah, well, we're working through some things. You know, we're at a particular time of year now where there are certain things that are in play and certain things that aren't in play. They won't happen until later in the calendar year at some other point. So, again, we're taking it day to day and working through the things that are on the table now.
1: Working through them. That's what he's doing. I'm sure you are. Probably not going to go well this season. There's no real reason to believe that this team's improved. Unless you're buying into Bobby Petrino's stock. Oh, he's the OC. Is he going to be able to run his full offense? No? Oh, no. He didn't bring any of his assistants with him. North Carolina just filled the offensive coordinator spot and kept all the other assistants in place, including the quarterback coach by the name of Matthew Lombardi, son of Michael. Oi. Linnell Willingham, my partner in crime here on Westwood One Sports Night throughout the week. He's on a training camp tour. It started with the Commanders. Left hand up. Today, he visited Baltimore Ravens camp, had a one-on-one with receiver Zay Flowers, and here's how that conversation sounded.
2: Well, Linnell Willingham here with Ravens wide receiver Zay Flowers after training camp practice for the Baltimore Ravens. Zay, you were just at the podium talking about just how comfortable you are in this new offense, man. How you vibing out here in the first week of camp, man?
3: Man, I love it. It's been good, man. Learning this new offense, being around my teammates, around new coaches, and we all making first impressions, so it's been fun.
2: For sure, man. Anytime you learn a new offense, obviously you're going to have to put in a little bit more time. But as I asked you a moment ago, man, like, chemistry is the number one thing that's important for a football team, man. How y'all vibe with each other in the locker room, how much you guys love one another. Where are you guys at from that standpoint, knowing that Coach Mentor is coming in here trying to establish a new standard, a new culture?
3: Man, I think we got a great locker room, man. I think we got great chemistry. Like, everybody in the locker room mix. Like, the offense talking to the defense, the DBs talking with the receivers. So it's been great so far. Everybody understands the standard and what we're trying to go and what we're trying to achieve.
2: I know you think you like to hoop a little bit.
3: Yeah.
2: As far as the NBA, crazy offseason, give me your NBA Finals pick early. Stamping it from Zay Flowers.
3: Hey, if this Bron lasts a few years, I want Bron to get another championship and get it out the way, you know what I mean? And let him retire on a great note.
2: For sure. I wanted to ask you about Lamar for a second as well, man. As you've gotten to know him over the past couple of years, man, how has y'all relationship evolved? And how important is it for y'all to have that relationship off the field compared to on the field?
3: I mean, we great friends, man. You know, like, we off-season work together, box together, do a lot of stuff together. But we just...
2: Not spawn?
3: Yeah, not spawn. Yeah,
2: no, I'm playing.
3: We got to stay safe, not spawn. Sure, but, sure. You know, it just leads to the field on what we think. We can talk to each other without getting upset or, like, having problems with each other. So it's just whatever you say, whatever I say, we both take it and go with it and then try to apply.
2: Appreciate you, Jeff.
3: Yep, thank you. Yes, sir.
1: It's cool. Linnell catching up with Zay Flowers. On Friday, he will be at New York Giants camp. Where do the Giants have their camp? Assuming it's not in New York, but could be wrong. Is that also in New Jersey? East Rutherford? Somewhere near? where their football games are played?
4: They're
1: just trying to figure out. The Giants are in West Virginia. West by God, Virginia.
4: West by God.
1: How about that? Which might make sense, considering not far from West by God, Virginia, the Pittsburgh Steelers. August 1st, that is Saturday. Linnell's going to be in Steelers camp. August 3rd, the Eagles, so that's going to be next Monday. The 4th, the New York Jets. And then he'll close things out with the Cleveland Browns. Training camp tour for our guy, Linnell Willingham. Visiting teams in a week-long span, having a busy week and change. We'll have to catch him on the back end of this. Hear about some of his stops along the way. Should be fun. Continuing with Say What? You want to talk about fun? Denton Day, we have sound of you doing something hilarious from earlier in tonight's show, except for the fact you did not know that you were doing a hilarious thing. Let's listen.

0: Do we have the sound of Denton having a moment of sorts? We don't have that. All right, we need to dig that up. Figure it out. We'll have to get to it in just a bit. Because if memory serves, it was during... I was trying to tell everybody who's going to win the NFC South. And I was being rudely interrupted in a way that D-Day didn't know that he was interrupting me. Don't know if I'm sounding off alarm bells or not in young Andrew's head. But we can get to that in just a second. That's been Say What for tonight. The Saints are the most dangerous team in the NFC South. Does that mean necessarily they're going to win the division? Right now they have the second best odds behind the Tampa Bay Buccaneers. The Saints finished last season with a flourish. By the way, last call for phone calls at 310-840-4910 if you have thoughts on who's going to win the NFC South. After starting 2-6, New Orleans won 4 of its last 5 games. That included a road win at Tampa, plus it swept 2 games against eventual division champ Carolina. What made the dismount so promising, though, was that it happened with a rookie quarterback. It happened with a first-year coach in Kellen Moore. That makes it obvious that this is a team that's on the rise, that this is a team that's ascendant. With that in mind, you should expect that this offense is going to pop in 2026. There's a reason that the Saints just gave Chris Olave a contract extension today. And they drafted top 10 pick Jordan Tyson, who might be the best receiver in this year's draft class. You got both of those targets. In the backfield, it's a homecoming for Travis Etienne. Plus, Alvin Kamara, back for year 10 with New Orleans. This is a team that is being overlooked in the national conversation. But within the NFC South, if you've been paying attention, there's a lot there to like. They have a clear direction of who they are on offense, which explains why Taysom Hill might have been a fit before Kellen Moore arrived, but now going into year 2, it's probably best that these sides amicably part ways. And that's what's happening. Taysom put out a statement. The Saints, it was a joint statement with the Saints, saying that these two sides were going to go their separate ways. Other than that, the Saints, they had the least amount of drama in this awful division. While there is some concern about Brian Brzee's health, it's good that Cameron Jordan's coming back for one more season. The Carolina Panthers, they just have a slew of injuries. You want to talk about bad vibes? They've been practicing for a week and have lost 2 players to season-ending injuries. Nick Scorton, an edge rusher who is supposed to be an impact player. Third-round pick, speedster receiver Brazel, was supposed to be a guy that they trusted this year or got reps this year. Done for the season, knee injuries. Taylor Moten, not going to start the year with Carolina due to blood clots. You lose Ike Ekwonu to a serious injury back in January. You don't know if you're going to have him for the season. Ugly, ugly stuff when you look up and down this roster. And then you get to Tampa. They have Vita Vea holding out right now. Their starting quarterback is throwing a temper tantrum after not getting a contract offer he wanted. And then the Atlanta Falcons? You think it's the Atlanta Falcons whose star running back is holding in right now? And their 2 quarterbacks are out with injuries at the start of camp, which means their executive, head of football, president of football, Matt Ryan, is throwing to their receivers today? That's what you need to do? that's the correct path to take? By comparison, no question, the New Orleans Saints are the most dangerous team in the NFC South. And probably are the smart pick to win this division. While Tampa is in a bit of an uncertain place, identity-wise. One of the 10 youngest teams in the sport, and not really quite knowing what to do with a couple of their leaders. Here's a 2-year deal for Baker Mayfield that you probably knew he wasn't going to accept. And Vita Vea is asking for a trade, and you need to figure out what exactly that looks like. All the other top players on this roster, Chris Godwin, an exception, but this is the last year. Well, the Bucs have a player option going into 2027 that they could exercise or not. There is a situation that the Bucs are kind of looking towards the future rather than trying to win right now, while the Saints, they've already done the rebuilding part. They believe they're going to be pretty good this year. Coming off 6 wins, and again, new quarterback getting broken in halfway through the season, first-year head coach, and you won 4 of the last 5 games. Buying stock in the New Orleans Saints. Make sure if you haven't already, you're subscribed to the podcast. 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The YouTube channel is Westwood One Sports Night. That's where you can find interviews such as Linnell talking to Zay Flowers, or seeing his exchange with Jesse Minter, the head coach of the Baltimore Ravens, or most notably, asking Jaden Daniels and Dan Quinn and several other Washington Commanders figures what their favorite wing flavor is. That was pretty good. Training camp tour continues in West Virginia, where the New York Giants are at. We'll see what John Harbaugh has to say down there, or up there, depending on where you're at. And if you miss conversations like the ones that we're expecting to have with Kurt Warner and Jeff Saturday, you can find that up on that channel too. It's how you can watch the show in addition to listening to it, however and wherever you listen or watch. Greatly appreciate that. T-Day, going to put a pin in you having a slight slip up earlier in the show as an appetizer to put it to bed. So that's the appetizer. What is the entree once we get there?
1: 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Plus, let's talk a little bit of movies. We'll do it next.
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0: Josh Graham.
1: Before we put it to bed, do we have Bill Belichick's greeting one more time? Because I can't think of a better way to introduce John in Boston, who's the last caller we'll take tonight, than by greeting him the way that Bill Belichick greeted us all in Chapel Hill, North Carolina at roughly 8:30 this morning by saying this.
2: Football season.
1: Happy football. It's football season, John. What do you got for us?
3: Well, I never said you guys were wrong. I mean, I dealt with them for over 20 years here, so I'm not saying, but I think sometimes people are a little too hard on him. And you know him by now. You know how he is. He doesn't like the media. He says as little as he possibly can. So, you know, and again, a lot of it is his own fault. I mean, but again, I'm biased too. I'm up in New England, but I mean, again,
1: well,
3: I'm not.
1: You saw how it ended in New England. You saw how it ended without Brady there. There's no question he's a Hall of Famer and the greatest coach ever, but the team sucks. That's the problem.
3: Yeah. Well, here's the thing. I always say Brady was 99% of it, but the biggest problem I have with him lately is that for years he told the Patriots.
1: There goes John in Boston. Here we thought that we were going to go this far without anybody cursing on the show. See, we got a few rules around here. One of them is don't curse. Another rule we have, D-Day, is don't eat chips with your microphone on during a segment as a rule that Denton Day broke earlier today, and here's how that sounded. Not a guy you want to be starting games for you. There goes James in Georgia. The larger point that needs to be made about Atlanta QB. Just destroying it sounded like some potato chips.
4: I take great pride when I went back and re-listened to that and realizing that all you were hearing was me ruffling the bag and I wasn't fulfilling some ASMR fantasy of a listener, so you didn't just hear me chomping away. The bag just ruffled very loud. That's the first time. I've been doing this for 10 years. That's the first time that's ever happened.
1: That's amazing. Can I hear it again?
4: It wasn't chips, by the way. It was Drizzalicious, which is a great new snack that is taking over the aisles of Target. I think you would like them. I don't know if you have a sweet tooth or not, but I think you would like Drizzalicious. It'd be a real shame if they sponsored us. Wink, wink.
1: What is Drizzle? Can I hear how Drizzalicious sounds when you open up a Drizzalicious?
4: You just
1: container?
4: Heard how it sounded.
1: Not a guy you want to be starting games for you. There goes James in Georgia. The larger point
4: that
1: disrupt James in Georgia. It's like in the middle of his thought. He's like, excuse me, are you eating chips?
4: I bet James in Georgia would love some of the Drizzalicious. It's a cinnamon sugar flavor.
1: Sick of all this BS. All right. This is all a preamble to the closing act, to the crescendo, which is put it to bed.
4: It's movie season, Josh, and, you know, the theater is back. Movie theaters are back. And we got Spider-Man coming out. You pumped?
1: Is that this week?
4: What do you mean, is that this week? It's today.

0: You didn't have this on your calendar?
1: No. I haven't seen any Spider-Man movie other than the Tobey Maguire Spider-Mans.
0: I don't think you're a movie person.
1: Well, let me be clear. We have been through this. I am not a superhero movie guy. I'm not. But I'm not the person that mocks those who are. So
0: I'm mocked.
1: I'm sincerely interested in your thoughts on these movies, and I love the enthusiasm that you have for these movies. I think that's great for an industry that I love and that I care about, but it's not my passion. So when they came out with a new Spider-Man, my reaction was, I already have my Spider-Man. It's Tobey Maguire. So I watched the three Spider-Men, and that was enough for me. I didn't need another. I take that back. I watched the animated one. I watched Into the Spider-Verse.
0: Which is one of the greatest movies of all time.
1: It was very good. It was very good.
0: So you didn't see the Odyssey either?
1: No, I saw the Odyssey.
0: Wow, so you do like superhero movies.
1: In a way, it is that. It's true. And I love The Dark Knight, which is a Christopher Nolan movie too. There are a few exceptions. Like, I'd seen Iron Man 1. I hadn't seen Iron Man 2. I watched Black Panther, the first one. But I hadn't seen any of the other movies in that series. I don't even know how many there are.
0: There's two Black Panther, third one coming out.
1: Got it.
0: In years.
1: So I hadn't seen many of the superhero movies. I've seen a few. Hadn't seen a lot of them. But what is your excitement level? This is Tom Holland.
0: I haven't been to a movie theater in over a year. That's my excitement level. I don't go to the movie theater. They price me out.
1: So you're going Friday?
0: No, we're going Saturday. On no hours of sleep after training camp, going Saturday. But they price me out. I'm like, I'm a casual guy. I actually like going to the movie theaters as much as I don't love. Like, I don't watch movies the same way you watch movies. We made that pretty clear. You know, you're a fanatic. Mm-hmm. I like some things. It's so expensive now. Partly because it's me and my wife. So, you know, she's not cheap. You're paying for two people, and we ain't going to no like regular theater. Everyone has these like dine-in theaters now, so you got to go to a dine-in theater. And some of the dine-in theaters are pretty silly.
1: Why go to the dine-in theater?
0: What do you mean, why go to the dine-in theater? Have you been to a dine-in theater?
1: It's like, no.
0: Oh, see, that's why you're asking that. When you go to a dine-in theater, it's like flying first class.
1: But isn't it like crazy expensive?
0: Well, yeah, that's my problem.
1: Yeah, just sneak snacks into a regular theater. And it's cheaper, and you can sneak snacks in.
0: I'm realizing that we are at an impasse here because we live in two very different parts of the country to where there aren't really a lot of regular theaters. You get like the Alamo, you get Look Cinemas, I gotta drive far for like a Regal.
1: You don't have an AMC nearby?
0: I gotta drive far for an AMC.
1: You don't get Nicole Kidman prior to your movie telling you about this is where magic happens.
0: I used to get Maria Menounos. I don't know what she's been up to. I haven't seen her in a while.
1: Yeah, it always was Maria Menounos. But you know what I'm talking about, right? The Nicole Kidman.
0: I was always a Regal guy, not an AMC guy. There's like not a lot of AMCs in the greater area where I live.
1: Andrew, who hasn't spoken on the show today, are you familiar with Nicole Kidman in the AMC movie theaters?
2: I am, and I'm surprised it's gone on for so long.
1: Oh no, it's great. Because what AMC movie theaters and Westwood One Sports Night have in common, we come to this place for magic. To laugh. To cry. To care. Because we need that. All of us. Now I'm just reading. that indescribable feeling we get when the lights begin to dim. I don't know what accent I'm doing.
0: You don't have like an Alamo though?
1: No, I don't even know what that is.
0: All right, you're doing a bit now.
1: No, I don't.
0: You're a movie guy and you don't know what the Alamo is? Like the Alamo Theaters?
1: Movie theater? Do we have
2: remember the Alamo?
1: I do remember the Alamo.
0: Yeah, you can never forget.
1: There is an Alamo Draft House Cinema in Raleigh, North Carolina.
0: How far is that
1: from that's
0: you?
1: An hour and 45 minutes away.
0: Jeez, let's see. This is our impasse. There's like three within 25 minutes of me.
1: And also, it's the only one in the state of North Carolina. There aren't any others in the state of North Carolina, Alamo Draft House.
0: I bet Charlotte has like a Look or an Icon Theaters.
1: Yeah. I don't need the movie theater to provide me anything else other than the movie on a big screen. I can bring the other stuff in illegally. And will.
0: Damn, look at you breaking the law.
1: If you're going to overcharge me for the movie, then I'm going to bring, you know what I'm going to bring in? Some Sour Skittles. Maybe sneak in a Gatorade Zero as well. That's what I'm going to do. There you go. Magic. That's what Drake Toll brings as well. This has been Westwood One Sports Night.
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5: There's a lot going on in the NFC South right now. So we're asking the question, who should be the favorites to win perhaps the most unpredictable division in the league? Is it the Panthers, who won the division last year, but has had not one but two season-ending injuries to key contributors in just 1 week of training camp? Is it the New Orleans Saints, who today extended Chris Olave to a long-term contract, but might be without Bryan Bresee for the long haul on the D-line? Is it the Tampa Bay Buccaneers, who have some problems right now with Vita Vea's contract in future, and Baker Mayfield upset with what was offered his way, and it looks like he's going to play on the final year of his contract? What say you? 310-840-4910. You might notice there's one team we haven't mentioned. A lot of overreaction when it comes to the Atlanta Falcons. And let's be clear here. We like to have fun. We're down the clown. We understand Atlanta might be the easiest team to mock in the NFL at the moment. We need the sweet nectar of content that the NFL provides. The spigot, it isn't overflowing in the month of July. So, given how much attention, the disproportionate amount of attention we focus on quarterbacks, and that both Tua and Penix are sidelined at the start of their camp, and Matt Ryan, who has the funniest but perhaps the best title in the NFL, president of football, is throwing passes to receivers because those quarterbacks are down. It's a funny thing to point at and laugh at. And you might say, Atlanta, you can't be taken seriously because of this, yada, yada, yada. Jokes aside, it's too soon to be sounding the alarm for the Atlanta Falcons. It's too soon to be pressing any sort of panic button, and here's why. Neither of the injuries to Tua or Michael Penix are viewed as long-term. Tua's going to be back very soon. Also, it's a tight back, which doesn't have any... He doesn't have any injury history with his back. Thank goodness. If it were a concussion, if it were even his hip, different story. As for Penix, he does have some history when it comes to tearing his ACL. This is the third time it's happened. It's going to take him a little longer to return from his third tear. Here was Michael Penix outlining his timeline injury-wise this week.
6: Well, I can't even think about the season until I'm recovered, so I guess that's the way. You know, I can't be on the field unless I'm 100% healthy, so I got to make sure I take the rehab process, you know, seriously, and make sure I attack it hard each and every day. So I'll say that's how. I was told that like another 4 weeks possibly going into that next stage, but at the same time, it could be earlier. You know, it just depends on, you know, how my body is doing, you know, throughout this whole camp.
5: So 4 weeks is likely what you're looking at. This could end up being a blessing in disguise for Atlanta. You might not have any drama with your quarterback one. Let's say Michael Penix is out for the next 4 weeks. Tua returns in the next few days. He slides into the starting position because he's received more reps. Penix eases into his role as QB2 coming back from injury. You don't have any QB drama whatsoever with your new head coach. And you're able to hum into week one knowing who's who.

0: The best news is that this isn't an offense that needs incredible quarterback play. You have two elite talents at the skill positions. Drake London, who just got paid at receiver. Bijan Robinson. Yes, he has the hold-in going on, but his contract's going to get done, especially given how cheap their QB deals are right now. Beyond those two players, there are a lot of proven commodities at the skill spots. Zacchaeus and Dotson at receiver, Kyle Pitts back at tight end. They do not need their quarterback to win them games. They need a quarterback that will not cost them games. And when you have Kevin Stefanski, two-time NFL Coach of the Year, who is an upgrade from Raheem Morris, offensive mind that's in your building, and you have Tommy Rees as your offensive coordinator, a guy who has future head coach stamped on his forehead, you should be able to meet that mark with either of those players as your quarterback. And let's not forget what division Atlanta is playing in. This is the NFC South, which has been the worst division in the league this decade, as evidenced by last year's Carolina Panthers winning the division at 8-9. The headlines over the past week, they suggest that this division's not going to be much better. Vita Vea and Baker Mayfield's drama, the Panthers losing Chris Brazel, the wide receiver, third-round pick, and losing a key edge rusher, a second-rounder, Nick Scorton, from last year for the season. Already being without Taylor Moten, who's going to start the season, probably on the PUP list, dealing with a blood clot. That's not what you want. Ike Ekwonu, probably going to miss the season. Ugly, ugly stuff. This division's up for grabs. And while it's easy to mock Atlanta right now, when any NFL headline gets devoured by the national news cycle, none of this should hold Atlanta back this season. None of this is going to be why Atlanta does or does not win the NFC South. So again, we pose the question to you. Here on Westwood One Sports Night, 300 markets across the United States and Canada. Who should be the favorites to win the NFC South? 310-840-4910. Oh, this is really exciting. D-Day, didn't know if this call was going to come, but it's here. Mr. Positive, he wants in after my Baltimore Orioles took 2 out of 3 against his Detroit Tigers. And for those who aren't following the day-to-day of baseball, these are two teams that are borderline wildcard teams, really important series. And D-Day, did you see yesterday how this game ended between the Tigers and the Orioles? I would not be asking you that question if it was not something crazy.
1: I did not see, no.
0: The Orioles face Tarik Skubal in what's probably going to be his final start as a Tiger. The Orioles were losing 7-0 in the seventh. He exited Skubal with the game at 7-1 in the seventh, 6 2/3 pitched. The Orioles tied the game by the end of the eighth, 7 apiece, led 9-7 in the 11th. Spencer Torkelson hit a bomb to tie it up, and then the Orioles scored in the top half. The Tigers weren't able to score in the bottom of the 12th. 10-9 Orioles over the Tigers, which might single-handedly make them sellers. Mr. Positive, you're a big man for calling in after that. We appreciate it. How are you dealing with it?
2: Josh, Elvis Graham, boom, shakalaka, devastated. You don't realize all my Warriors in Detroit want to ship Tarik Skubal out. Now get this. He's a two-time Cy Young Award winner. I cannot believe my Warriors in Detroit. How dare they? Here's the thing. They don't understand.
0: You need the trade.
2: Business, and does he want to stay? Everyone's blaming him that he's non-committal, that he's not going to make a definitive answer that he wants to stay. But everyone has to realize that sports is a business, that two things can be true at once, that he wants $100 million a year. Obviously, that's an exaggeration. and he still wants to play for Detroit. It's just the idea, we're giving up. My Warriors are being so negative. Mr. Positive wants to just kick their little booties and say, shape up or ship out. Oh, my God, Josh, I tip my hat off to you. Unbelievable. All I could do is think, well, this game was going on, going, yeah, Josh was right. I can't believe it. I got to give him a call Thursday and just tell him congrats. I couldn't believe it. I thought it was a done deal. 7-0, and all of a sudden it becomes 10-9 in the 12th inning, and we couldn't do it? Wow. You don't realize how bad we are as fans in Detroit. All we do is just give up. We talk negatively about it. I mean, you should hear it. It's just people are crying, whining, going
0: berserk. Well, at least you got Michigan. At least you got big blue football and basketball that have won titles in the last couple years. You got that going for you. It's not all bad.
2: You're right.
0: Yeah. Hey, Mr. Positive, I like the positivity from you. Thank you. So good to hear from you.
2: You bet. Everybody, go for your dream.
0: By the way,
2: thanks, Josh.
0: Everybody do that. D-Day, here's how low of a place I was in, D-Day. When the Orioles were down 7-0, I've been in an Orioles group chat with family members of mine for years, like 3 baseball seasons. There were some family members that had to bail from this chat because of my crazy cousin Wally, who might even be listening to us right now on The Fan in Baltimore. And he makes losses 10 times worse than what they need to be because he watches baseball like he's a football fan. And you'll get the reaction like, fire everybody, this is terrible, I'm embarrassed to be a fan, whatever. And it just wore on me to the point where it broke me yesterday, where it was 7-0, and I said, I'm out, and I left the chat. And then everybody in the chat started texting me, please come back to the chat. And then the Orioles did what? They came back from 7-0 down and won. Do you view that as, okay, you did this thing, but you need to go back to the chat? Or is this affirmation that I made a good choice and there's no way I can go back now and don't welcome negativity into your life, including the negative fan that is my crazy cousin Wally at times?
1: So just to confirm, you did not go back to the chat.
0: I did not.
1: There was an old beer commercial. I say old. It's not that old. But there's a beer commercial about superstition. And the tagline was, it's only weird if it doesn't work. You left the chat. They come back from 7 down. I think at the very least, you have to stay out of the chat until they lose again.
0: I also think this, though, D-Day. This is something I've learned about myself. I am a pretty positive person. When bad things happen, I tend to be the guy who tries to uplift, not make things worse. That always is my mindset. I don't do well. I don't have a lot of people in my orbit that are negative people. Like people who don't try to like make the best of situations and, who don't look at things in a positive outlook. So part of me is like, do I need the negativity? It's like what Wright Thompson once said. I think he said this to a group of people we were hanging out as he was writing a column about Duke, and he was telling people why he's not on Twitter. Somebody asked him why Wright Thompson's not on Twitter, and Wright said, "Why would I let somebody tell me bleep you in my pocket?" It's the way that he put it, and it's a good point that we welcome this negativity. It's so readily accessible. I don't know.
1: Twitter is like your high school bully having your phone number. It is. If you break it down, there's not a lot of benefits going on there. So I agree with him there.
0: In addition to asking the question, who should be the favorites in the NFC South? If you have a good Wright Thompson impression, we'll hear it. 310-840-4910. If you know, you know. This show is like an old Saturday afternoon in the Bayou. Could do a lot better than that. By the way, the Tigers absolutely should be trading Tarik Skubal. This is why you went, to use a Denton Day line, silly in the offseason with some of the pitching signings that you made. You decided, we're going to go all out with our budget and sign not just Jack Flaherty, who's been a bit banged up, but we're going to sign Framber Valdez as well. Because we know that if Tarik Skubal hasn't been signed at the deadline, we need to be moving off of him and get something in exchange. Yes, D Day.
1: You know, Mr. Positive had called in and said, yeah, there was some chatter talk in the Michigan area about him being non-committal. That organization had a chance to be committal to him, and they lowballed him in arbitration. Why would he stay?
0: And they lost in that. So the way arbitration works, for those who don't know, it's the player puts up a number of what they think the player is worth, and the team does. And there's not a negotiated middle. It's the arbitrator choosing one of the two numbers. The Tigers, if memory serves, said that Tarik Skubal was worth $19 million a year. Tarik Skubal's camp said $31 million, a $12 million gap. They sided with Tarik Skubal.
1: Yeah.
0: So it is a good point.
1: Two-time Cy Young Award winning, Tarik Skubal, and they said $19 million a year. That would have made him like the top 50 paid pitcher in the sport, and he just won two Cy Youngs.
0: Suboptimal. Speaking of suboptimal, for the first time since Michael Lombardi was placed on administrative leave at North Carolina, Bill Belichick spoke, and so did his boss. You'll hear from them both, and we'll react next on Westwood One Sports Night.
3: The Raiders are not going with Fernando Mendoza.
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0: controversy in Chapel Hill. We heard from Bill Belichick today. But before we get to him, we asked the question to you, who should be the favorites to win the NFC South? Because there's turmoil, there's drama all over the place. Your thought welcome, 310-840-4910. With that being the backdrop, let's get to the Belichick sound. Just wanted to invite you to the show, however and wherever you might be listening or watching. Greatly appreciate that. So, some backstory. Monday morning, 8 a.m., got a press release that appeared in the inbox from North Carolina's PR department. Not the athletic department, though. The university's PR team sent out a press release outlining that the highest paid general manager in all of college football, Michael Lombardi, was being put on administrative leave. There wasn't any more context added to that. We've since learned there was an HR violation of sorts, and there's a college sports, a CSC investigation into him as well. It doesn't seem like that Michael Lombardi is going to be placed off of this administrative leave at the moment, but we shall see when we get more and more details. Just don't expect those details to come from North Carolina Athletics, because this morning, conveniently, 4 minutes before Bill Belichick was scheduled to speak at 8:30 a.m. Eastern Time, the athletic department put out a statement saying, there is an investigation, but no officials, players, or coaches are going to be able to comment on it. Got it. So then, as mentioned, 5 or so minutes later, Bill Belichick shows up to the podium, and you're not going to believe it, guys. He had his excited for camp face on. He was going to put his best excited face forward.
1: Morning. How you doing? Ready for some football? Football season.
0: I don't know if there's anything anybody has ever said that will fire you up more for football. You know, Andrew, I just want to hear it one more time.
1: Ready for
0: I just
1: some
0: want
1: football?
0: To hear Bill. Oh. Hey,
1: ready
0: D-Day.
1: For some football? Football season.
0: Every time, every show between now and the start of football season, I want the way we greet each other to be this.
1: Ready for some football? Football season.
0: Ready for some football? Football season. That's the part that's great. It's you ready for football? Football season. He's so excited, he doesn't even have time for it's football season. You ready for football? It's football season.
1: Football.
0: You ready for football? Football season.
1: Football. Football season.
0: There's a Ricky Bobby element to that. Maybe not Ricky Bobby. Maybe the water boy. There's a water boy element to, you ready for some football? My mama says football season. Ready for football. Football season. All right. Somebody had to ask the question, though. Because there is, you can't talk about the investigation, fine. But that is your general manager. So, shifting of responsibilities. Who picks up the what's next, Bill?
1: Yeah, well, we're working through some things. You know, we're at a particular time of year now where there are certain things that are in play and certain things that aren't in play. They won't happen until later in the calendar year at some other point. So, again, we're taking it day to day and you know, working through the things that are on the table now.
0: Yeah. We're working through the things that are on the table now. Gotcha.
1: Ready for some football?
0: His boss. That man's boss is a chancellor by the name of Lee Roberts. You don't really hear chancellors talking all that much. But Lee Roberts was asked about this investigation.

0: Asian earlier today. He said he would not comment further about it except to say this.
1: Opportunities for students from every nook and cranny of North Carolina. And so it's distressing to me and everyone else in the administration entrusted with leadership at this remarkable university that this is something that we have to spend time on.
0: That is distressing, that this is something we have to spend time on. If you watch the Netflix show, I Think You Should Leave, starring Tim Robinson, there's a famous sketch where somebody drives a hot dog car into a store, into a retail store, and they're trying to figure out who did this. And the guy who's leading the charge and trying to figure out who did this is Tim Robinson dressed in a hot dog suit. What? Just because you're going to assume just because I'm wearing this suit that's my car? Huh? We can go full Tim Robinson hot dog suit meme on Lee Roberts. We need to find out who did this. We need to find out who's responsible for this disaster that has cost Carolina $10 million a year for Bill, $1.5 million a year, highest paid GM in college football for Mike Lombardi. We need to find out who did this. And here's a part that might be a nice, pleasant surprise to you. Or at least it might make you smile a little bit. The man in Chapel Hill who's being viewed as a savior of sorts. Oh, this is why 2026 is going to be a lot different than 2025 went, where the Tar Heels, with an easy schedule, went 4-8, is no other than Bobby freaking Petrino, who is the offensive coordinator. Yes, that Bobby Petrino. Yes, the man that quit on the Atlanta Falcons with a month left to go in the season, Bobby Petrino. Yes, the man wrecked on a bike with someone in the office, one of the interns or whoever was on the bike and then showed up with the Sugar Bowl hat on, red-faced, and having the neck brace and all at the presser. That man, Bobby Petrino. He is North Carolina's offensive coordinator. He was also speaking today and was asked about the dynamic of working with Bill Belichick, and this is what Petrino had to say.
2: Well, he's a head coach, and he's a defensive coach, and he would like to kick our butt every day. You know, that's the competitiveness in it. So, you know, it's fun to learn and understand exactly what they're doing on defense and how that correlates to what we can improve on and what we can do better on offense. So it's been a very, very educational so far.
0: Oh, it's been very educational. I wonder what Bill Belichick greets Bobby Petrino, or how he greets him when he sees him each day.
3: Ready for some football? Football season.
0: Yeah, something like that. That's what we imagined. D-Day, anytime you and I start a conversation, one of us says the word, yo, or, I don't know, what's cooking? Is that a D-Day-ism?
4: No, what's cooking is not. I mean, maybe if you are a beautiful woman, so you can say what's cooking good looking, but unfortunately, I have never said that to you.
0: What's cracking? Like what?
4: What it is.
0: You have something in your bag. What it is? Yeah, that is true.
4: Something like that.
0: What it is. What it do. How do you feel about changing up our opening, our greeting, and following suit with Bill Belichick, especially during football season? Just, you know,
4: ready for some football?
0: Changing things up a little bit.
3: Ready for some football season.
0: Football season. Football season, D-Day. ready for some football? It's a good question.
3: Football season.
0: Maybe it's a different answer each day. Some days you might not be as ready for football season. Here's a reason why Bobby Petrino shouldn't be relied on as maybe saving North Carolina too much. Usually when you have a defensive-minded head coach, such as Bill, as Bobby Petrino outlined there, and you hire the guy who's the offensive guru, especially someone who has the contacts that Bobby Petrino has, who's been a head coach of the NFL and in college football, you'd let him hire his own staff. Do you want to know how many offensive assistants turned over from last year other than Freddie Kitchens, who was the offensive coordinator that Bobby Petrino is replacing? The answer is zero. That's right. Bobby Petrino is being inserted with the rest of Bill's staff intact. That includes, as the quarterback's coach, Matthew Lombardi, Mike Lombardi's son. This is going to be a flaming, utter disaster. 4-8 with an easy schedule last year. No real stars on this year's team either, and a much more difficult slate ahead. This is not going to end well.
3: Football season.
0: In theory, big news today, D-Day. LeBron James is apparently going to get the Last Dance treatment. There is a documentary film crew that is slated to follow LeBron around for this upcoming season with the Philadelphia 76ers. In theory, this is a terrific idea. Just look at how well MJ's Last Dance went. It was a national sensation. There was legit footage that we never saw before. It was very cool. Michael was honest. He gave terrific interviews. So did everybody else, including Scottie Pippen, talking about not messing his summer up. While doing the same with LeBron seems like a very smart idea in conjecture, in just being a concept, the execution of it is going to fall way short. We just all can see it. We can just all see what's about to happen here. See, first off, he'll need to win the title with the Sixers for it to match the story remotely of what Jordan did. That was such a great documentary because of what the Bulls did. And they capped the three-peat. And you had the footage for a team that was already viewed to be an all-time team. But, I mean, even if he doesn't do that, though, the other piece is, well, is this really going to be the Last Dance? Is LeBron really going to retire after this year? If that doesn't happen, what's the point on that as well, if he's going to continue playing? But let's assume for a moment. This is a big assumption, but let's assume. Let's assume he does win the championship, and they have the film crew to follow. It still is much worse than The Last Dance, and here's why. There are two elements to what makes or what made The Last Dance so special. Number one, nostalgia. If you want something to be nostalgic, do you know what the magic number is? 20 years. You need to be removed 20 years from the thing happening in order for the nostalgia to really hit. If you don't believe me, think of the band Nickelback. 20 years ago, Nickelback, super popular. Last decade, no band was mocked more than Nickelback. If you ask many of those same people today about Nickelback in 2026, you're probably going to get, you know who was actually pretty good? Nickelback. Why? 20 years. Nostalgia. Nostalgia is a very powerful thing. And the Bulls, that tape, it was always rumored that it existed. And it sat for 20 years, kind of like fine wine. You know that's not going to happen with LeBron. This is going to be out within a year, probably, of this happening. We're all going to see it, Hard Knock style, after the fact. The second piece was, It dropped in April of 2020.

0: The reason why the Last Dance documentary series was a national sensation was because we didn't have any live sports to watch. So, if you're going to try to compare this LeBron docuseries to that, which stupid people will do, look at the ratings for the LeBron series versus the ratings of the Bulls, when we didn't have live sports to watch, then that's setting yourself up for failure too. There you go. D-Dang, how are they going to mess up this doc?
1: I don't think they are. I don't know. I know you're a Jordan guy, so everything that LeBron touches is immediately going to be crushed, but I don't understand why you would think they're going to mess it up.
0: Well, I just said that. I think you don't agree it would be better just to wait? I think in that way it messes up. Like, I think we need some time removed from it. Like, I would love it if they filmed it and we didn't see it for 10 years. At least 10 years. And then you interview the people. You interview
1: you'll
0: people removed from it.
1: Don't worry, you'll get that. But like, so you think if they showed that Jordan stuff when he retired the first time, like it wouldn't have hit? I don't buy that at all. People would have been all over it because they love Michael Jordan. If you're think loved, people are going to flock to it. I think your second point was the real reason The Last Dance was as loved as it is, because it was that or Tiger King, which I faithfully never watched Tiger King. So I only had The Last Dance.
0: Joe Exotic be wildin'. That's what he be doing. We asked the question, who should win the NFC South? We've talked about a few teams in the South. How about we give an actual answer to the question? Next on Westwood One Sports Night.
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0: This is Westwood One Sports Night. Here's Josh Graham.
1: We have the question we're asking. BDOT, by the way, most entertaining guest at Sports Talk, joins us 15 minutes from now. Who is going to win the NFC South? 310-840-4910 if you want in. Before I give you my answer, let's go to James. He's in Georgia. 310-840-4910. James, what say you?
2: Josh, I hope the Carolina Panthers win. You know, I think Bryce Young's improved a lot, and hopefully Tetriola McMillan and Xavier Leggett, you know, help him out. You know, and they got a improved defense. So I'm hoping they take it again. You know, and one thing.
1: Do you know how I know
2: too,
1: you know ball? Hey, before you get to your second point, James, here's how I know you know ball. You pronounced Xavier Leggett and Tetriola McMillan's names correctly. That's how I know you know ball, James.
2: Yeah, well, I listen to Carolina stuff a little bit too, you know, on the radio, you know, every now and then. So, And the other thing I want to just mention was with Atlanta, do you find it sort of embarrassing that Atlanta has a quarterback battle between Tua and Michael Penix, and neither one of them wasn't even on the field the first day of training camp? And what are your thoughts on Cooper Rush? I mean, they're downplaying him a lot around Atlanta, but I think he's a fairly decent quarterback. I mean, I think he played pretty good backing up, you know, Dak Prescott, and then Lamar Jackson too some, you know, and I just wonder what your thoughts were on him, you know.
1: Yeah, I appreciate the call. Not a bad backup. Not a guy you want to be starting games for you. There goes James in Georgia. The larger point that needs to be made about Atlanta QB, it's not what you want having Matt Ryan, president of football, throwing passes at practice because you don't have either Tua or Penix out there. It's not ideally what you want, but it's not long-term that these guys are going to be out. Tua, it's a back flare-up. It's not a concussion, which he's dealt with in the past. It's not a hip, which he had a really significant hip injury to end his career at Alabama. It's none of that. He's going to be back soon. Michael Penix, it's a few more weeks as well. That might even clear up the quarterback battle a bit and have Tua as QB1 and Michael Penix back him up. You don't need a great quarterback with the weapons they have there and the coaches they have there. Think that Atlanta is going to be fine. But the answer to the question, gun to our head right now, who wins the NFC South? The New Orleans Saints are the most dangerous team in the South. They finished last year with a flourish. After starting 2-6, New Orleans won four of its last six games. No, scratch that. Won four of its last five games. That included a road win at Tampa. Plus, you mentioned the Carolina Panthers sweeping or winning the NFC South. New Orleans swept both games against the division champs. What made the dismount so promising happened at the heart of it. It was a rookie quarterback and Tyler Shuck, and it was a first-time NFL head coach in his first year, Kellen Moore. That makes it so obvious to anybody on the outside that this is an ascendant team. With that in mind, you should expect this offense to pop in 2026. There's a reason the Saints just gave

0: Chris Olave that extension today. He's a tremendous receiver. You know what goes well with one great receiver? How about a top 10 draft pick in Jordan Tyson, who might be the biggest freak athlete of this draft out of Arizona State? In the backfield, you got the homecoming of the Louisiana kid, Travis Etienne. Alvin Kamara re-upping for year 10 in New Orleans. They also have a pretty clear direction on what they want to be as an offense, which explains why it perhaps wasn't the best fit for Taysom Hill to continue in New Orleans. The team put out a statement, Taysom Hill put out a statement earlier this week. Other than that, the Saints have the least amount of drama in this awful division. While there is some concern about Brian Brzee's health on the D-line, it was good for them to get Cameron Jordan back for one more year. Meanwhile, the Carolina Panthers lost their third-round pick at receiver, who they expected to be a contributor, Brazzle, for the season. Taylor Moten is going to start the season on the PUP list, probably. Look, that's your starting right tackle, your most experienced offensive lineman, most reliable offensive lineman. Your edge rusher, Nick Skorton, he tore his ACL the first practice a week ago. Not the greatest of vibes coming from Charlotte. The Tampa Bay Buccaneers have Vita Vea holding out. Their starting quarterback's having a temper tantrum after not getting an offer he wanted contractually. And then you have the Atlanta Falcons, who have their starting star running back holding in, and their two quarterbacks both out with injuries, leading to the president of football, Matt Ryan, throwing to their receivers today. The New Orleans Saints. Also, don't forget this. The NFC South was not good last year. There was a run when the NFC South wasn't great last decade where teams would go from last place to first place. 2 or 3 years in a row, we'd see that. And there's a reason why that is not an uncommon thing in the NFL. Scheduling-wise, when you finish last in the league, you generally get a last place schedule. You get a more favorable slate. Look at the slate the New England Patriots got this past year. That was much talked about. How did they get it? Well, they had one of the five worst records in the NFL in 2024. Gave them a last place schedule that they benefited from greatly. The New Orleans Saints are a team that could take a big leap forward. Don't overlook what's going on in New Orleans. The Saints, dangerous team. Dangerous coming out of the NFC South. Denton Day, we've been asking this question on Westwood One Sports Night. Who's going to win the NFC South? Who should be favored? Who would you favor?
1: As much as I see the vision that you are putting forth with New Orleans, because I love Tyson with Olave, like they got something there on offense. Mm-hmm. I'm still going Tampa. I think there's, if you want, there's conspiracy Josh around. Can I borrow some help from Conspiracy Josh? Because my conspiracy is that this contract dispute, maybe in a weird sense, is Tampa Bay attempting to anger Baker Mayfield in a way that he plays exceptionally well, and they rise to the occasion and win the division.
0: I think that's a pretty good take, D-Day. It's pretty good. Spears and Josh here. You ready for football? It's football season.
2: Ready for some football? Football season.
1: Baker's ready.
0: I think it's a pretty good take. I think Carolina Panthers are going to win the NFC South, though. Wanna know why?
1: Josh is a Panther fan?
0: Listen to this accent, brother.
1: It could be
0: Tampa. Could
1: Tampa
0: be Atlanta, too, I guess.
1: Yeah, it could literally be anyone in the NFC South.
0: No, that ain't Cajun, brother. This
1: that
0: is Cajun,
1: Cajun
0: right?
1: It's close. It's closer than what I got.
0: trying to place the accent for Conspiracy Josh. Ah, well, I'll tell you what, Denton. Some hot take. You know, I got a hot baseball take on the way out. You want to hear it? Want to hear a baseball take real quickly while I'm here? We sure Shohei Ohtani's okay. Is it a little bit, is it time to start being a little concerned about Shohei Ohtani? He wasn't in the lineup tonight with a sore knee. And he's been out from pitching because he got that injured bicep as well. Huh. And just say, there's a lot going on there. And then we got the reporting resurfacing this week talking about his old translator and what happened and why the reporting changed around that. What's going on with Shohei Ohtani? And then I hear, oh, they're going after Tarek Skubal now. Is it because they don't think that Shohei Ohtani going to be back in pitching? Oh, but he might be throwing this weekend. I'll believe it when I see it, D-Day. I'll believe it when I see it.
1: I like the conspiracy. Josh just assumes they're going after Tarek Skubal because Ohtani's hurt and not because they have endless money.
0: You ready for football? It's football season.
1: Yeah.
2: Ready for some football? Football season.
1: Can Skubal play quarterback at UNC?
0: That's right, Bill. And that's right, Conspiracy Josh. What was that?
1: Can Skubal play quarterback? Does he have eligibility left?
0: It's a great question. We might have to ask B-Dot that. He's a Carolina fan. He's the most entertaining guest in sports talk. And we got a LeBron Shohei stat next.
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0: purchased your LeBron gear, and what jersey do you prefer? The red, the white, the blue, or the black AI throwback Sixer jersey?
1: Black AI Sixers jersey. Hope he rocks 2-3. I have not gotten a jersey yet. I didn't even get a Lakers Bron jersey. I'm not really a big jersey guy like that. I really do more to shoes, so I can't wait till he drops out the bronze in the 76ers colorway. But I'm definitely going with the AIs, the black joints. Absolutely.
0: How many jerseys do you own?
1: I mean, I have a nice collection. I have maybe like 4 or 5 Cowboys jerseys. I actually just gave away a Cowboys jersey today. My girl, Portia Jones, she's doing a drive for a nonprofit where she's collecting items. And I was just giving away a bunch of stuff. I gave away a 75th anniversary NASCAR jacket and a bunch of Jordans and stuff. But I gave away my damn Micah Parsons jersey. I damn sure gave that away. Put that right in the pile. Absolutely. You can have that Dallas Cowboys. But I got a nice couple. You know, I got a Michael Irvin, Deion Sanders Cowboys, Emmitt Smith Cowboys, Stephon Diggs. Trayvon Diggs Cowboys. Got a CeeDee Lamb Cowboys. No Dak. Then I got some basketball, a little Jordan All-Star game, a little UNLV, Larry Johnson. You know, Kobe Bryant, Charlotte Hornets. You know,
0: I'm not much of a jersey guy, but that's such a roster, says B-Dot. D-Day, are you much of a jersey guy? You don't strike me as a big jersey person.
2: I have a few. The teams that I root for have sucked for a long time or traded their best players a bunch, so it's hard to get a jersey for them.
0: Okay. See, right now, just looking at my closet, got Jackson Holiday and Adley Rutschman Oriole jerseys. I had gifted to me a signed Christian McCaffrey jersey.
1: Okay, I know who that is.
0: A Todd Gurley jersey. Todd passed it along. Tarboro, North Carolina, stand up and
1: St. Louis with the Rams,
0: no doubt. I have an Otto Graham jersey for obvious reasons. Cleveland Browns legend, and also that on the back. Mm-hmm. And back when I was like an emotionally attached Panther fan, you'll find like Steven Davis, number 48 for the Panthers back in the 25 years ago.
1: Yeah.
0: There's Jake Delhomme, got another number 17. Somebody as a gag sent me, because my entire family's from Baltimore, when Steve Smith Sr. signed with the Ravens, sent me a Ravens Steve Smith jersey. So have that. That's not Mark Andrews. That's Steve Smith, number 89. And I got some Carolina Hurricanes jerseys too. Got some custom Josh Graham like jerseys that are hockey jerseys over here. Rod Brindamore, Eric Cole, Carolina Hurricanes. I got an old school Washington Capitals jersey.
1: What you won't find in my closet is a white man's jersey, Josh. That's what's not in my closet anywhere. I don't have any. The only white man's jersey that I ever had was Joe Montana, Kansas City Chiefs back in the day.
0: That's number 19.
1: I had that 19. I did have that. That's when the throwbacks was big. I had the throwback Mitchell and S. But other than that, man, like I've never had a white gentleman jersey, Josh.
0: Since D-Day is the Washington guy on this show, do you prefer this Capitals look that has the bird on it, or do you like the rock the red, what it's been the last 20 years?
2: The rock the red. They won a championship in the rock the red. So the rock.
1: I was about to say, them red ones hard as fish grease. Like you got to like them know how to fish grease. Oh, Beckham, that's lit. Kick them like Beckham.
0: Cristiano Ronaldo Man U jersey. Okay.
1: Look, anytime Josh can get a chance to brag, man, he's going to take full advantage of that. So just
0: your jersey collection's a lot cooler than mine.
1: Bro, you

0: got signed jerseys by Christian McCaffrey and a hand me down from, you know, like,
1: it's true. We both
0: can. I do have a lot. I do have some nice signed items too, but I just didn't mention those.
1: This is also an encouragement for people to watch the show in addition to listening. You can find us on YouTube searching Westwood One Sports Night, and you can find us at Josh Graham Show as well to watch the show live on my X feed. Okay. The reason B-Dot's here is the most entertaining guest in sports talk is because we play a game called Grammar School each week that is an educational segment that we do. Would you like to explain the rules of Grammar School to the uninitiated, Dot?
0: It's pretty simple at this point, man. I have three words or phrases from the urban vernacular, and I will ask Josh these words or phrases individually. If he gets two out of three correct, he gets a satisfactory grade. He gets one lifeline, and his lifeline will be double D, which makes it great because that shows that this game is not race specific by any means. It's pretty much what demographic did you grow up around? What demographic are you the most educated with? And we've learned over the last couple years that Josh really isn't as locked into the urban demographic as he should be. Like right now, Josh is on this national platform, but there was a time where he was really just in a space where it was a lot of urban demographics going on. He's in locker rooms with the Duke with the starting five haircut. All of them is talking straight urban demographics. And Josh needs to know how to handle himself in those situations. So that was the genesis of this bit.
1: Okay. That's a pretty good explanation. We have three urban terms or expressions. And I have one lifeline. As you mentioned, I have to get two out of three to get a satisfactory grade. Is there a theme this week or what is the general premise?
0: We just got some random ones today, man. Like I've been listening to some things. I heard something on the radio and I heard a guy of the Caucastic persuasion say that he had to Google a term. I was like, he had to Google that? I'm going to ask my brother, Josh, does he know? So I have that in here. Then I have some other things. Are you ready to get started?
1: Yeah, I'm sure that person was Googling Kurt Cignetti and finding out he's a winner. Okay, what do we got?
0: Through the mattress. Through the mattress. What does that mean, Josh?
1: I think that probably means that you're effective in the skill of lovemaking.
0: Or you plan to be. Or you plan to be. Is that your final answer?
1: Yes.
0: Is that why you're turning red as a beet?
1: That's it.
0: Absolutely right. That is correct. That is correct. You're going to take her through the mattress. I'm going to put you through the mattress. That's what I want you to tell Sarah Bradford. I want you to say, Sarah Bradford. Later on, Sarah Bradford, I'm going to put you through the mattress. Tell Sarah Bradford that.
1: I won't say that, but what I will say, Dot, is I know how you change your algorithm. Like, I watched we could talk more about this movie later, Obsession, that came out earlier this summer that's been a bit of a sensation. Had a chance to finally watch that. But I looked up some clips, and now all of a sudden I'm being fed a bunch of horror clips on YouTube. I need to like look up different things to be fed different things on my algorithm. How do we do that with ads? Because is it just me, guys? Or is there anybody else? Like, that's every single ad, PSA, and I have no clue why.
0: But they come on in a minute. I thought we were talking about the Prize Picks. What the FanDuel? What is going on?
1: We prefer DraftKings around here. But it's not just me. Just glad that we put that out there. And this late at night with the TV on, I see a lot more of those on the paid programming ads. Okay, so we got that one right.
0: Have you ever used one of those pills, Josh?
1: Never have. Have you?
0: Never. No, I've never had to use one of those pills. Not yet, anyways.
1: You know why? Because I put them through the mattress.
0: Don't put that R in through, Josh. Through the mattress.
1: Through the mattress.
0: No R in through. It's through
1: the mattress.
0: Through the mattress.
1: Through the mattress.
0: Yeah, tell us. Say Sarah Bradford. Say Sarah Bradford.
1: What's the next term?
0: Woo! All right. What is gin pop?
1: Gin pop.
0: Gin pop.
1: Is this like a genre of music? Like, is this gin pop?
0: Is that your

0: Final answer?
1: Yeah.
0: Gen pop is a genre of music? It's 100% incorrect. That was the dumbest answer. Why would gen pop?
1: Does it? See, D-Day's got his arms up.
2: Like, why did you not use the lifeline there?
1: I it didn't. Did it not sound like to you that it's like,
2: gen
1: like,
2: pop is general population in a prison? Like literally just an abbreviation.
1: See, it does sound like a genre of music though. Like, it does I get what you're saying, and you're probably, I know you're 100% right. But I can
0: see 1,000%
1: right. What do people listen to today? Oh, I've been listening to gin pop.
0: Hey, do me a favor, shut up. Don't say that again out loud. Listen, and what's crazy about that one, that's the exact one that I was listening to sports radio, and this caucastic gentleman says that he was having a conversation, or who is he having a conversation with? Wait, because I wrote it down, Josh. He was having a conversation with Brian Burns. He was having a conversation with Brian Burns and Smitty.
1: The Giants edge rusher.
0: But it was something for the Panthers, and Smitty was there. So Smitty comes up to him and says, "Hey, man, let's go, man. I'm not going to be down here with Jim Pop." And he takes Brian Burns off, and they leave. And the guy's like, I'm like, what the hell is Jim Pop? So I have to look and Google. And the guy was on the radio like, you didn't know what Jim Pop was? Like, clearly, he was you, Josh Graham.
1: Shout out to D-Day for knowing that pretty and being disappointed by me. See, that's the role of D-Day. It's not just being helpful. It's being invested enough to be disappointed as well. All right, I do have that lifeline. It's smart strategy, too. Like, going into the last one, having the ability to just talk through it, knowing you need to get it. Okay, what is the last grammar school word, B-Dot?
0: Popping off. If somebody popping off, what they doing?
1: Okay, I think I know this, D-Day. You tell me if this is exactly how you'd phrase it. Popping off means that you are essentially acting a fool. Is that you're upset. Like if like Sarah Bradford heard this segment, she might pop off at me. She might. Who knows?
2: I would be in agreement. Caitlin Clark often pops off at officiating, so that's how I answer that.
1: See, that's it. That's a good way to tie it.
0: Is that your final answer, Josh Graham?
1: Yes, but your reaction's making me nervous.
0: Well, it shouldn't, because all I'm going to say is if Sarah Bradford gets to popping off, you need to put her through the mattress. Huh? You see what I'm saying? Huh? If Sarah Bradford gets to popping off later, you need to do what a real man does and put her through the mattress. Huh?
1: Oh, my God.
0: Huh?
1: Yeah, I hear you. I hear you. I'll write that down. Make sure to take note of that. Do you have thoughts on, you know, just on the way out here, B-Dot's with us. That is a successful 2 out of 3. Oh,
0: congratulations, Josh Graham.
1: One grammar school.
0: Congratulations.
1: Most entertaining guest in sports talk, B-Dot, joining us as he does each week. As a Cowboy fan, do you have thoughts on the Tony Romo DUI body cam footage? Have you seen that?
0: I don't even have a clue what the hell you're talking about.
1: Oh, you need to check out the footage.
0: What did Tony Romo do? He's drunk?
1: So this is what's great. This is what's great. He got the day that LeBron announced, an hour after LeBron announced he's going to Philly, the news drops that he was arrested, Tony Romo, for suspicion of DUI. Mm. And we were just talking about this a second ago, that Tony Romo, it seemed, had gotten away with it and nobody cared and skated until TMZ obtained body cam footage. Mm. And our guy... he was drunk. And right when we get finished here, I'll shoot you some of the internet edits that are out there that will make you smile. Any Caitlin Clark WNBA foolishness you have thoughts on the way out?
0: Nope. I've been in a bubble, Josh Graham. Have no clue what the hell Caitlin Clark's been doing. But I do know that the All-Star game, the women's All-Star game, looked horrible. It looked horrible. I saw a mashup, and the guy only put together a clip of all the lowlights. I get it, but it was a 13-minute video. It was a 13-minute video of lowlights. It was like missed airball layups and like just lower the damn rim. But that's not the here nor there. That's a whole other conversation.
1: Hey, there
0: was
1: a dunk. There was a dunk in the All-Star game.
0: Oh, yes, there was. There was one dunk in the All-Star game. Great job. Great freaking job. I will tell you this, man. You know when you go to those like sporting events and concerts and stuff at Bank of America Stadium, and it's somebody dropping go-karts and giving people rides to their cars and stuff, and they're charging you for the ride? Like, I'm always looking at those people and I'm envious, like, dang, like, I know they're making a killing out here, man. Like, I would catch a rod. I've caught rods. I was at Tampa Bay Dallas game in Tampa Bay and caught a rod for $20 a piece, me and Carla, so we can get there faster. And I tried to use that same hustle for the Major League Soccer All-Star game in Charlotte Wednesday. And I took the cart out there and I was out there for about an hour and a half and didn't make a damn dime.
1: Hold one sec. You went to the MLS All-Star game this week?
0: Well, I was driving around outside in a go-kart trying to take people to the Bank of America Stadium earlier.
1: Okay, so you didn't go to the All-Star game.
0: Nah, I didn't go inside. I was just out there trying to make some dollars. I had another event that I had to do that night, as a matter of fact. But Sierra performed with the Sainted Trap Choir, and it looked amazing.
1: That did look amazing. Saw Natasha Bedingfield performed at the All-Star game as well. Unwritten, banger.
0: No clue who even that is.
1: Hey, you know, speaking of things that people might not have been aware of, hey, MLS, terrestrial TV, you know, network TV, cable TV, people generally have those. Apple? Nope. Didn't even know how to watch the All-Star game last night, and I host a national sports talk show. Just pointing that out.
0: Dude, in Charlotte, we didn't even know it was going on in Charlotte. They did the worst marketing job ever, especially coming off of all the festivities of soccer or football we've been experiencing for the past couple of months.
1: Yeah.
0: Huge fumble for Charlotte.
1: Yeah, yeah. Charlotte is kind of like that, though. They don't even know when the ACC tournament is there. There's my Charlotte jab. Just, you know, how about we have another rooftop bar? Just an idea. There's a football topic ahead, more specifically involving a polarizing quarterback not named Tony Romo in the news today, that I'd like to tease a topic for ahead, but rather than do that, we're contractually obligated to relinquish that responsibility to the most entertaining guest in sports talk. B-Dot, take it away.
0: Put a Q-tip in each ear and keep listening.
3: 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And D-lineman Vita Vea requested a trade. 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
5: Remember when TNT's tagline used to be, TNT knows drama? While that was true at the time, the NFC South division today says, hold my beer, Tennessee, and TNT, and hold my beer. I guess it would be more whiskey if it was Tennessee. I don't know. There's drama everywhere is the larger point I'm trying to make. Bad injuries in Charlotte and in New Orleans. You got the Falcons president of football, Matt Ryan, having to throw passes in Atlanta because both their quarterbacks are hurt. But all that pales in comparison to the tension that we're seeing boiling down in Tampa, and that's where we get to right now. The Tampa Bay Buccaneers stood their ground with Baker Mayfield, and they were right to do so. They offered Baker a 2-year extension. That's 2 years on top of this year. That would lock him up in Tampa through the 2028 season, which lines up, oddly enough, with Todd Bowles' current deal. Baker obviously turned it down, likely seeking a 3- or 4-year extension. Since he set a deadline for contract talks that's now passed, he is going to play on the final year of his current contract. Never one to mince words, here was Baker expressing his frustrations earlier today.
6: You guys have been pretty upfront and honest about my feelings about Tampa. It being home for now, our family, we're raising kids here. We love it here. I wanted the deal done and set the deadline and told them it was going to be all ball after that. And I did mean that. And I don't know if they thought I was just going to pointing in that regard to not have, you know, to feel disrespect a little bit. And that's really the disappointing part, to feel undervalued after, you know, thinking you've earned it. This is not a poor me thing.
5: Is this Baker Mayfield being the modern day Michael Jordan in the sense, D-Day, that throughout his entire career, perceived or real, Baker Mayfield is always slighted and feeling disrespected?
7: He thrives off of it. Sometimes I think he searches for it a little bit. He's like, how can I be disrespected?
5: That's it. Dating back to high school, Baker has always found the slights. But for the Bucs, this actually sets up pretty well for them. Baker is 31 years old. He's coming off an 8-9 season in the worst division in the NFL. Even with a 2-year extension, you're paying him through his age 33 year. Isn't it better to let him prove he deserves more years after this season? He's already said he wants to stay in Tampa. If he's great, offer him a 3-year extension then. Plus, I mean, what's the worst that can happen? He could say no, and then what? You have the franchise tag if you want to give it to him as a fallback. At least that could buy you more time to negotiate something that Baker himself says he wants to happen, to be in Tampa long term. It's also wise on Tampa's front to pause on long-term commitments because the Bucs are seemingly a team caught between two different eras right now. Despite having some noteworthy veterans,

0: that are right now the leaders of this team. The Bucks were one of the 10 youngest teams in the NFL this past season. Emeka Ebuka and Bucky Irving, they're 23 years old. Those are two of their most promising offensive stars. 23 years old. Tristan Wirfs, Yaya Diaby, Antoine Winfield Jr., 27. There is a good chance that if the Bucks don't meet the mark this year, they might have a full exodus. Like a mass exodus. They have a team option for Chris Godwin after this year. They let Mike Evans walk this offseason. There's a chance that if it doesn't go well this year, all the guys, the older players, Vita Vea, Baker Mayfield, Chris Godwin, could all be on the way out. And maybe a new head coach as well, if it goes poorly in 2026. So it's probably wise for the Bucks to press the pause button. 310-840-4910. We're asking the question, who should be the favorites to win the NFC South? We have the actual odds that we'll get to in about 10 minutes, but let's go to Barry, who's in Boston, once in on the topic. Barry, who would you list as the favorite as of right now?
1: Oof, that's a tough one. Now, I'm a huge Cowboys fan, and I called in because of one of your buddies is another huge Cowboys fan, and they're in the... Yes, sir, the man. And I have more jerseys than him. I have Danny White.
0: Sounds like it.
1: I have Randy White. I have, Ed Tootall Jones. I have all the beasts of the Cowboys. But the Cowboys are terrible for the past, how many years, buddy? 33?
0: I don't know. Did you have a thought on the NFC South, or do you just want to talk about how many jerseys you have?
1: No, I want to talk about the NFC South. I love Tampa. I love the city of Tampa. And I think Tampa can step it up this year. I don't know if they're going to make it as far as the Patriots. I'm in Boston, so the Patriots made it to the Super Bowl this year, even though they got destroyed. I think Tampa can step it up and can make it to the Super Bowl this year. What do you think about that, buddy?
0: All right. I appreciate the call. I wouldn't bet on anybody in the NFC South to be getting to the Super Bowl. There's a little bit of a gap there, D-Day, between they can win the NFC South. Don't know if they're going to get as far as the Patriots did last year, which is the Super Bowl. Little bit of a gap there.
2: Does he know the Rams exist?
0: Or the entire NFC West? Well, 75% of the NFC West.
2: Wow, watch out for those Cardinals. Don't let Carson Beck get hot.
0: Ooh.
2: Jacoby Brissett got paid. Watch out.
0: Mm-hmm. Let's go to Chance. He's in Alabama. Chance, who should be favored of the NFC South?
3: You know, it's a quarterback league, and it will always be a quarterback league. And in my opinion, Baker's the best quarterback. And he's offended or he's disappointed because he didn't get a contract. Well, that's when he plays his best, whenever he's in a bad mood or feels disrespected or feels slighted. So they should run this darn – they should run that division. It's the weakest division in football. It should be easy pickings for a Baker Mayfield if he wants to be paid like a top-10 quarterback. I think Tampa Bay is absolutely doing the right thing, not giving this guy a contract extension. When guys like Josh Allen, Lamar Jackson, Joe Burrow aren't winning Super Bowls, I mean, you got to have a top five, like great, great, maybe a top 10.
0: Counterpoint, Sam Darnold.
3: Yeah. You didn't let me finish. A top 10 team all around a mediocre quarterback of all time to win a Super Bowl. You know what I'm saying? Like the 2000 Ravens.
0: I get you.
3: You know, that Bears,
0: I get you.
3: That Bears team. You know, it has to be a great darn team. So maybe Baker goes out, balls out at best. In my opinion, he's a one-and-done quarterback in the playoffs. Maybe they get lucky, lightning in a bottle. And if he stinks, you know what? You move on. You just go get like a Kirk Cousins next year, and you try and get a top-five pick. Because He's just like Dak Prescott. And learn from the Dolphins. Dude, they shouldn't have paid Dane Tua. That was a huge mistake. Do not. And I know Baker's better than Tua, but you have the franchise tag. You have so many options. Just don't.
0: I do want to use that
3: contract.
0: It's interesting. I agree with you on that front, obviously. And I do want to bring up the Falcons and Tua, and you give me a nice segue there. Appreciate the call. Chance, it's good to hear from you. 310-840-4910 if you want in on the NFC South. We understand how the media business works. It's July. We don't have a lot of games to be reacting to outside of baseball. So we will feed on whatever NFL topic comes up. Whatever NFL topic of the day. Thank you, Bill. Yeah. You ready for football? Football season. Wise words from the sage Bill Belichick today in Chapel Hill. So the Atlanta Falcons, it shouldn't shock anybody, especially if the news involves quarterbacks. They are being mocked by everybody. And you have folks saying, oh, well, this season, it's not going to work. It's going to be a disaster. Atlanta, oh my goodness. Because at the start of camp, Tua and Michael Penix are both out, and you got Matt Ryan throwing passes at practice. Matt Ryan, who's now the president of football in Atlanta. Yes, that's very easy to mock. And we're pro-content on the show. However, little too soon to be pulling the alarm for the Atlanta Falcons. Too soon to be pressing any type of panic button. Neither of the injuries to Tua or Michael Penix are viewed to be long-term. Tua's going to be back very soon. It's a tight back. That's not anything he's had history with. If it were a concussion issue or a hip, different story. As for Penix, it's going to take him a little longer to return, and he does have history. This is his third ACL tear. Here was Penix this week outlining his injury timeline.
4: Yeah, well, I can't even think about the season until I'm recovered, so I guess that's the way. You know, I can't be on the field unless I'm 100% healthy, so I got to make sure I take the rehab process, you know, seriously, and make sure I attack it hard each and every day. So I'd say that's how. I know I was told that like another 4 weeks possibly going into that next stage, but at the same time, it could be earlier. You know, it just depends on, you know, how my body is doing, you know, throughout this whole camp.
0: That was Michael Penix Jr. 4 more weeks, it seems like. And this could end up being a blessing in disguise for the Falcons. No drama at QB1. Tua slides into the starting position. Next few days, he'll return to practice. You won't see Michael Penix for the next month. Kevin Stefanski's a new coach. He doesn't know anything to Michael Penix. Go with the more experienced guy who has more reps. Have Michael Penix ease into the backup position as QB2. The best news for Atlanta is that this is not an offense that requires incredible quarterback play to succeed. You have two elite talents at the skill positions. You got Drake London at receiver. You got Bijan Robinson at running back. By the way, he's going to get the contract figured out. You look at how cheap the quarterback deals Atlanta has doled out. They're going to figure out Bijan Robinson, no doubt. Beyond those two, they have a lot of other proven commodities. Zacchaeus and Dotson at receiver. Kyle Pitts at tight end. They don't need their quarterback to win games. They just need to have a quarterback that doesn't cost them games. And when you look at the offensive minds that are running things, two-time NFL Coach of the Year, Kevin Stefanski, and Tommy Rees, who has future head coach stamped on his head as the offensive coordinator, you should be able to get pretty good quarterback play there, regardless of which of these two are playing. And let's not forget that this is the NFC South we're talking about. This is the South. Worst division in the league this decade. Carolina won the division last year at 8-9. Drama all over the league. So while it's easy to mock the Atlanta Falcons right now, and we understand how that works and how NFL headlines in the month of July get devoured by the national news cycle, none of this really holds Atlanta back this year. None of this should do that. So, probably best not to overreact. Make sure if you haven't already, you're subscribed to our YouTube channel, searching Westwood One Sports Night. 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Who should be the favorites to win the NFC South? 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

0: is Westwood One Sports Night. Here's Josh Graham.
1: It'd be about that time where we hand out some bets. Hopefully we got some winners here on the card. We're feeling pretty good about it. So, without further ado, Graham's gambling time.
0: It's time for Graham's gambling. Let's make some money.
1: Yes, yes. Let's start, since we've been talking about the NFC South for a lot of today's show, with the betting odds, according to our friends at DraftKings in the South. D-Day, who do you think the favorite is to win the South? Not who you think's going to win. Who do you think Vegas has favored? And if you'd like, you could even give me a number.
2: It's got to be Tampa Bay at probably like plus 195.
1: Not bad. Tampa at plus 164. This is the part that's crazy, though. I think this has just happened during camp. The New Orleans Saints have the second best odds to win this division now at plus 265. The Carolina Panthers, the reigning NFC South champs, are plus 310. The Atlanta Falcons are at plus 425. Atlanta at plus 425. That's crazy, just like Denver being 20-1 in the AFC. 20-1 to win the AFC? That's banana land. 4-1 in the NFC South is kind of nuts. A lot of people, it seems, overreacting to where things stand with Atlanta and some of the headlines this week. I hate this pick, but that just means it's going to hit. In baseball, we're betting on the Yankees plus 130 against the Cubs. Gonna hold our nose. Yankees, Will Warren against Shota Imanaga. And we're gonna take the Yankees plus 130. Just have to do this because we follow trends around here. Paul Skeens has kind of been mid for his standard with Pittsburgh. The last time he was on the mound in a game that Pittsburgh kind of had to have, they lost 11-0. So, with Hunter Green, who missed half the season, on the mound for Cincinnati at home at Great American Ballpark, plus 109 against Paul Skeens, we just got to take the plus money there and take the price, and we're going to do that. So, those are the two baseball picks that I know we're doing. The Reds with Hunter Green plus 109. Yes, we're betting on Will Warren at Wrigley Field plus 130, the Yankees. So badly just want to take the over. Yeah, we'll do it. Think that there's a chance you might push. The number's at 9 for the Nationals and the Braves. Bryce Elder, it's just batting practice for whoever faces Bryce Elder right now with the Braves. And the Nationals, we know they can swing it. So over 9 runs, the Nats and the Braves on Friday night. That's what we're doing. Major League Baseball. There you go. That's Graham's gambling for today. We got an update earlier this hour. We referenced with BDOT the Tony Romo situation. That's not the only car incident, shall we say, that we have an update on. Coming from a law enforcement family, there isn't really anything

0: nefarious about the Kyle Shanahan car accident. At least, personally, don't see it. Well, Josh, why wasn't it reported by the media for 10 or 11 days? Don't know if you know this, but reporters can be lazy. That's a thing that can happen. So it's not surprising that this snuck past them for a week and a half. San Francisco, the 49ers obviously were in no rush to share the news because Shanahan was responsible for the crash. And the Niners never said otherwise. They didn't say so even in the statement they put out. And to Shanahan's credit, he met with reporters this week and said, yeah, it was my fault. His explanation for what happened is completely plausible. He said his phone slipped between his seats. So he wasn't on his phone. The phone was in his lap, slipped between the seats. He reached to go grab it. He was going 20 miles an hour. And this, by the way, all backed up by the police report, too, where you get access to the car system and you could see how fast you're going, all this. And he went over the line and ran into another car. By the way, don't know if you have this issue, D-Day. Literally the worst trait about the car I drive is that when the phone slips in between the seat and the center console, or in between the seat and the driver's side door, the phone is gone. There's no obtaining the phone. You have to pull over the car and go to the back seat, driver's side, rear door, my sedan here, and reach under the seat in order to obtain the phone. There's no grabbing it. So a word to the car manufacturers everywhere. Do not make it impossible to obtain your phone when it goes in between the seats. Thank you.
1: Maybe there is a bright side to that, though. Because you, from what you just described, are not going to Kyle Shanahan it. Once it's there, you know, hey, I'm not getting this bad boy until I get out of the vehicle.
0: No, when it gets bad, D-Day. Something I've learned. Hope he's not listening at this hour. This is the second time this hour where we're playing with fire. Both with Sarah Bradford, hashtag through the mattress, and also now with my father. Boomers be on their phones now. You've noticed this? Have you spent time? See?
1: Around my
0: the
1: parents,
0: boomers.
1: Yes, I have.
0: They be on their phones, man. And I'm talking like you're sitting in a room trying to have conversation. Or, hey, your grandkids are... They be on their phones. Buried into their phones. And generally, there's not headphone connection. It's videos playing loudly for everybody to hear. And that be happening.
1: I don't have that issue. But the issue that local boomers, which is my parents, it's really my dad, is that he plays games and the games are at volume.
0: Oh. Is there a popular one that he plays?
1: And he rotates. Which is maybe worse because it's so many sounds.
0: Yeah. Okay. Well, why are we bringing this up? Well, when my dad is riding shotgun, or the man that Linnell Willingham belovedly calls the Prince of North Kakalaki, Will Dalton, loses his phone in my passenger seat, same effect. And seeing them try, seeing them for 15 minutes struggle before losing hope at trying to get their phone underneath the seat while sitting in the passenger seat. It's not a pleasant sight. D-Day.
1: Are they like, with respect, are they like dogs with short-term memory? Because after like the first time where I struggle for 15 minutes, the second time I'm just, hey, it's down there until we're getting out of the car.
0: People want to be on their phones, man. People want to be. You'll hear like a vibration, or in Will's case, he has every notification on his phone. Da-da-da, da-da-da.
1: At volume?
0: At volume.
1: Why? Like, has he explained
0: Amazing
1: the
0: question.
1: Reason for that?
0: Amazing question. He's like, I just got to stay plugged in. Okay, gotcha. Getting back to Kyle, though. Nothing nefarious here. There are several instances, again, coming from a law enforcement family, where a police officer doesn't issue a citation to either party. And that's what happened here. It's not shocking that this is one of those instances, considering the party in the wrong, Kyle Shanahan, broke his nose, broke his ribs. It's almost sounded like a South Park bit. He broke his jaw! He broke his nose! He took his jaw! Had a concussion, tons of stitches. The other party wasn't hurt. So there is an element of, okay, there's no suspicion of drugs or alcohol here, and this guy's pretty banged up. Yeah, we don't need to give him a citation. Does it help that Shanahan's the head coach of the 49ers? Sure. But is it embarrassing to the police department that they didn't give a citation? No. Honestly, it's just a bad break for a team that's already down on its luck. Nobody's had more injuries than the Niners have had. Literally, nobody had more injuries than they had last year. That's why we're talking about the substation and such. And now this is your head coach right before camp starts, and you got the whole Brandon Ayuk situation. At least they signed Deebo Samuel today. He could improve the vibes with his jukebox. He could do that. But nothing seems nefarious about what happened with Shanahan. Kurt Cignetti spoke, and we're reminded of how fun that was. Next.
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0: They've done it well. Other than perhaps LSU, nobody has a better transfer class than Indiana. Quarterback Josh Hoover comes in from TCU. He enters with more pedigree than Fernando Mendoza did last year. Plus, receiver Nick Marsh from Michigan State, among the best transfers on the market. In terms of the returning talent, they bring back three starting O-linemen, a reliable receiver in Charlie Becker, not to mention Indiana's invested so much that you could keep both the coordinators in place on Coach Sig's staff. When Cignetti spoke at Big Ten Media Days today, he emphasized he's ready to get the 2026 season started.
1: So I'm really excited. I've been on vacation long enough. You know, I'm tired of being bossed around by my wife. I'm ready to boss somebody else around and develop a football team. And it's all about development. Okay, player development, team development, positional development, and developing the intangibles, the mindset, and the identity of your football team. Questions?
0: Questions. That almost sounds like a verbal assault on the reporters in that room. Like the way, can we just isolate Andrew, the way he said the word questions? Because it is Big Ten Media Day, and you want to open the door for questions. That's the point of the whole operation. You ask us questions, we're available to you. But the way that he says it, the tone of which he said it, sounds like the way you would say to somebody, you want to fight? That's the tone of this.
1: Questions.
0: Questions.
1: Questions.
0: Like, D-Day, if you spoke another language, if you spoke Japanese, and you didn't understand the words that were coming out of Kurt Cignetti's mouth, and you heard him say questions this way and didn't understand what the word meant, questions, how do you respond? Like, do you take a step back? Are you scared? Are you hiding under the chair?
2: To be fair, if I didn't speak English in my first language, I think anything that Kurt Cignetti said would make me take a step back. He's an aggressive speaker.
0: Questions.
1: Questions.
0: Aggressive. Questions. That dude hasn't changed at all. Despite being champions, the Hoosiers, they caught some scheduling breaks this year. These schedules, they are booked well in advance, and no one's thinking, hey, we got to make sure we have Indiana's schedule pretty difficult because they're a contender. No, they're still having the schedule that you'd get as charity in the Big Ten. In addition to the Hoosiers, as mentioned, the other top contenders to win the conference, preseason top five teams, Ohio State and Oregon. Indiana does not have to face Oregon this year. And while they do face Ohio State, it's going to be in Bloomington. Once again, you have three built-in wins in the non-conference. Unlike the ACC and the SEC, the Big Ten schools are not required to play a P4 opponent in the non-con. So you instead got North Texas without Drew Mestemaker, Western Kentucky, and Howard. Like, these are just wins that you're chalking up left and right. There's only one, maybe two games that Indiana might be an underdog in. Home against Ohio State and at Michigan. How many other games are you even concerned they lose? USC at home, maybe? At Nebraska? Other than that, this is 10-2 written all over it. For Kurt Cignetti and Indiana, in the end, you shouldn't be doubting Kurt Cignetti. You can question him, because again, he's asking for questions. You can question Kurt Cignetti, but don't doubt Kurt Cignetti.
1: Questions.
0: That's it. Here's a question. Didn't they say it was impossible to take Indiana to the CFP just a few years ago? And then he did that in year one. Didn't they then say, oh, it was an easy schedule, that's why?

0: why they got to the playoff. It's impossible to win the Big Ten at Indiana or even win a national championship. And then he ran the table and did so in his second year. Like this, there's a chance that this is getting better, not worse. He's the best coach of college football's best conference. And here he was talking about the Big Ten's place in the sport today while also firing a jab at his friends down south.
1: The Big Ten is the best league in football. I mean, we don't run a hype machine up here in the Midwest. We believe everything's earned, not given. And when we fall short, we say we fell short. We don't cry a river, whine, and complain. All right? And that's why we're the best.
0: In that moment, would just like to know, who's on his mind? Is there a specific coach? Is there a specific team that's on Coach Sig's mind when he's talking about not whining? Somebody in the SEC.
2: I can tell you definitively who it's not. If you're making a list,
0: who might that not be?
2: It is not Kirby Smart. You cross him off.
0: My guess, it's a coach whose name, I don't want to say it on air, I just want to say what it might rhyme with. It might rhyme with Tane Schmiffen. A name that rhymes with Tane Schmiffen.
2: Was he complaining?
0: Might be the
2: Who
0: coach.
2: Was complaining earlier last week?
0: Well, he's been complaining about, every nine-win SEC team should get in over an 11-1 team because it's so tough. And, they didn't let me finish the playoff with Ole Miss before I took the LSU job. It's unfair. Like, who's whined more than Lane Kiffin in that conference? Honestly.
2: You think he was maybe talking about Saban?
0: Oh, buddy.
2: Because they worked, Kirk Sigourney worked with Nick Saban. Decided to leave to go pursue, being a head coach. It's worked pretty well. And Nick Saban's been very vocal about it.
0: Is Kurt Cignetti the new Nick Saban?
2: I don't know that anybody is the new Nick Saban. We've tried to crown a little too many people doing that. But I'll tell you what, he's really good.
1: And that's why we're the best.
0: Questions? It's the personalities Saban-esque. And it's charming because he's at Indiana. But when the moment, honestly, Dita, here's the answer. Is he the next Saban? The moment they win enough that it's no longer endearing or charming when he does the smug things at the press conference, that's when he becomes college football's Nick Saban, the next Nick Saban.
1: Questions.
0: That's the moment.
2: Do you think he has a better chance of becoming Nick Saban or Dabo? Because Dabo was on that trajectory, and then it got too smug. And then he kind of fell out of favor, started losing a little bit. They don't compete for championships anymore. And I think most sickos like Dabo, but I think the general college football fan is maybe a little tired of the shtick. So do you think there's a better chance that Cignetti could become Dabo or Saban? Because if you're Saban, you have to do it constantly.
0: Saban, and I'll tell you why. If you Google Kurt Cignetti, that guy just wins. Dabo, he is the ultimate, air quote, CEO coach. What was he, a special teams coach when he was promoted as the interim to replace Bowden? This is not an OC or a DC. This isn't some genius. And again, love Dabo Swinney, did a great job. The resources of Clemson and the path that was presented in the ACC is why Clemson became Clemson, and also Brent Venables being your DC. That's the reason why Clemson became Clemson. When it comes to the success of this coach, Kurt Cignetti, this is year 44 of him coaching college football. He came from places that had the smallest amount of resources. I've told the story on air before that I reside in Winston-Salem, North Carolina. And I hosted the longest-running local sports talk show in the history of my top 50 market I was in. 6.5 years I hosted a show. Actually, let's get it right. 7.5 years. The first year I was on air in Winston-Salem, there was a small FCS school in Burlington, North Carolina named Elon University. Best known for being the school that Shane Gillis played football at before dropping out. Right? Well, I remember my boss telling me, first year I was on air, hey, you need to throw a bone to the folks at Elon. How about have their football coach on every other week? You don't need to do it every week. Have their football coach on every other week. And I remember saying, ah, this sucks. I got to talk to Elon's football coach, the head coach of the Phoenix. The head coach of the Phoenix at the time was a man named Kurt Cignetti. And we'd have chats every other week. And here's the thing, D-Day. He wasn't like this at that time. I mean, in terms of he was super happy at whatever attention anybody would give him, which is why I don't recognize the guy who's doing the thing here. I don't recognize that guy because that's not the guy I was talking to every other week.
1: Questions.
0: But since Elon, the dude just won. At JMU, you just won. And at Indiana, you just won. And that's different than what Dabo did. Different than Dabo's path.
2: So how much of the success are you responsible for? Did you shaped, all of it. You helped shape the man. You molded him into the finished beast that he is now.
0: Yes, I did. That football season, I also rotated having each week on Appalachian State's football coach, Scott Satterfield, who then got 2 Power 4 jobs since then. So I do have the magic touch. You do weekly hits on this show, on my show, you're going to get head coaching jobs in the
1: P4. That's why we're the best.
0: It's going to happen. That's it. That is why we're the best. It's true. Factual information. Mm-hmm. We got Say What to do here on a Thursday turning to Friday program. North Carolina held media availability today, and we can all just point and laugh at our guy Bill Belichick. And we'll do that next in Say What.
3: The Raiders are not going with Fernando Mendoza.
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0: Hall of Fame week is coming. Less than a week away from the Hall of Fame game in Canton, the Carolina Panthers facing the Arizona Cardinals. We'll broadcast the game right here on Westwood One Sports. Incredible class that's going in, by the way. Drew Brees. We learned today that Sean Payton will be introducing him. Coach Payton getting emotional at some bar while on FaceTime with Drew Brees. If that's not SEC country down in the bayou behavior, then you tell us what is. Getting emotional at the bar. Don't know what Sean Payton was drinking, but it wasn't water. Luke Kuechly is going into the hall. He was in the news this week. He's going to work Netflix's games this year with Noah Eagle, our teammate, on the play-by-play. Larry Fitzgerald is going in. We're expected to be joined by Kurt Warner on tomorrow's show. Another one of our Westwood One teammates. Adam Vinatieri, perhaps the greatest kicker of all time. His Colts teammate Jeff Saturday lined up for tomorrow's show as well. Don't forget that Niners legend Roger Craig, one of the greatest, most versatile backs in NFL history, is going into the hall as well. That is quite a five-man Hall of Fame class. Look forward to talking about it all next week and even tomorrow and this weekend. Now, we got to tell you what people are saying. And say what?
1: They are who we thought they were.
2: We inhale.
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6: There's a drive in a deep left field by Castellanos. It will be a home run.
1: Come after me.
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3: It's say what?
4: Say what?
3: With Josh Graham.
0: North Carolina held a media availability for the first time since Michael Lombardi had an investigation started looking into him. He was placed on administrative leave in Chapel Hill. Should we start?

0: start with how the press conference began, how Bill Belichick tried to put a smiley face on things and get people in a good mood at 8:30 a.m. Eastern time in Chapel Hill, America.
1: Morning. How you doing? Ready for some football? Football season.
0: That's right, friends. Ready for some football? Football season. Would this have been better than the Hank Williams Monday Night Football jingle? Like, rather than, are you ready for some football? What if you instead got Bill Belichick sheepishly approaching a microphone and saying, are you ready for football? Football season.
1: Football? Football season.
0: I don't know. I think it has a nice ring to it. It's oddly musical. Conveniently, North Carolina Athletics announced 5 minutes before Bill approached the podium and said that there is an investigation and no coaches or players would be permitted to speak about the subject. But there is an obvious question that needs to be asked. How do the dynamics inside the building change without college football's highest paid GM being in the building? And here's how Bill responded.
1: Yeah, well, we're working through some things. You know, we're at a particular time of year now where there are certain things that are in play and certain things that aren't in play. They won't happen until later in the calendar year at some other point. So, we're taking it day to day and working through the things that are on the table now.
0: Working through them. That's what he's doing. I'm sure you are. Probably not going to go well this season. There's no real reason to believe that this team's improved. Unless you're buying into Bobby Petrino's stock. Oh, he's the OC. Is he going to be able to run his full offense? No? Oh, no, he didn't bring any of his assistants with him. North Carolina just filled the offensive coordinator spot and kept all the other assistants in place, including the quarterback coach by the name of Matthew Lombardi, son of Michael. Oy. Linnell Willingham, my partner in crime here on Westwood One Sports Night throughout the week. He's on a training camp tour. It started with the Commanders. Left hand up. Today, he visited Baltimore Ravens camp, had a one-on-one with receiver Zay Flowers, and here's how that conversation sounded.
2: Well, Linnell Willingham here with Ravens wide receiver Zay Flowers after training camp practice for the Baltimore Ravens. Zay, you were just at the podium talking about just how comfortable you are in this new offense, man. How you vibing out here in the first week of camp, man?
3: Man, I love it. It's been good, man. Learning this new offense, being around my teammates, around new coaches, and we all making first impressions, so it's been fun.
2: For sure, man. Anytime you learn a new offense, obviously you're going to have to put in a little bit more time. But as I asked you a moment ago, man, like, chemistry is the number one thing that's important for a football team, man. How y'all vibe with each other in the locker room, how much you guys love one another. Where are you guys at from that standpoint, knowing that Coach Mentor is coming in here trying to establish a new standard, a new culture?
3: Man, I think we got a great locker room, man. I think we got great chemistry. Like, everybody in the locker room mix. Like, the offense talking to the defense, the DBs talking with the receivers. So it's been great so far. Everybody understand the standard and what we're trying to go and what we're trying to achieve.
2: I know you think you like to hoop a little bit.
3: Yeah.
2: As far as the NBA, crazy offseason, give me your NBA Finals pick early. Stamping it from Zay Flowers.
3: Hey, if this Brun lasts a few years, I want Brun to get another championship to get it out the way, you know what I mean? Let him retire on a great note.
2: For sure. I wanted to ask you about Lamar for a second as well, man. As you've gotten to know him over the past couple of years, man, how has y'all relationship evolved? And how important is it for y'all to have that relationship off the field compared to on the field?
3: I mean, we great friends, man. You know, like, off-season work together, box together, do a lot of stuff together. But we just...
2: That's fine.
3: Yeah, not spark.
2: I'm playing.
3: We got to stay safe. Not spark.
2: Sure,
3: but,
2: sure.
3: You know, it just leads to the film on what we think. We can talk to each other without getting upset or, like, having problems with each other. So it's just whatever you say, whatever I say, we both take it and go with it and then try to apply.
2: Appreciate it.
3: Yep, thank you.
2: Yes, sir.
0: It's cool. Linnell catching up with Zay Flowers. On Friday, he will be at New York Giants camp. Where do the Giants have their camp? Assuming it's not in New York, but could be wrong. Is that also in New Jersey? East Rutherford? Somewhere near where their football games are played?
4: They're
0: just trying to figure out. The Giants are in West Virginia? West by God, Virginia?
4: West by God.
0: How about that? Which might make sense, considering not far from West by God, Virginia, the Pittsburgh Steelers. August 1st, that is Saturday. Linnell's going to be in Steelers camp. August 3rd, the Eagles, so that's going to be next Monday. The 4th, the New York Jets. And then he'll close things out with the Cleveland Browns. Training camp tour for our guy, Linnell Willingham. Visiting teams in a week-long span, having a busy week and change. We'll have to catch him on the back end of this. Hear about some of his stops along the way. Should be fun. Continuing with Say What? You want to talk about fun? Denton Day, we have sound of you doing something hilarious from earlier in tonight's show, except for the fact you did not know that you were doing a hilarious thing. Let's listen.

0: Do we have the sound of Denton having a moment of sorts? We don't have that. All right, we need to dig that up. Figure it out. We'll have to get to it in just a bit. Because if memory serves, it was during... I was trying to tell everybody who's going to win the NFC South. And I was being rudely interrupted in a way that D-Day didn't know that he was interrupting me. Don't know if I'm sounding off alarm bells or not in young Andrew's head. But we could get to that in just a second. That's been Say What for tonight. The Saints are the most dangerous team in the NFC South. Does that mean necessarily they're going to win the division? Right now they have the second best odds behind the Tampa Bay Buccaneers. The Saints finished last season with a flourish. By the way, last call for phone calls at 310-840-4910 if you have thoughts on who's going to win the NFC South. After starting 2-6, New Orleans won 4 of its last 5 games. That included a road win at Tampa, plus it swept 2 games against eventual division champ Carolina. What made the dismount so promising, though, was that it happened with a rookie quarterback. It happened with a first-year coach in Kellen Moore. That makes it obvious that this is a team that's on the rise, that this is a team that's ascendant. With that in mind, you should expect that this offense is going to pop in 2026. There's a reason that the Saints just gave Chris Olave a contract extension today. And they drafted top 10 pick Jordan Tyson, who might be the best receiver in this year's draft class. You got both of those targets. In the backfield, it's a homecoming for Travis Etienne. Plus, Alvin Kamara, back for year 10 with New Orleans. This is a team that is being overlooked in the national conversation. But within the NFC South, if you've been paying attention, there's a lot there to like. They have a clear direction of who they are on offense, which explains why Taysom Hill might have been a fit before Kellen Moore arrived, but now going into year 2, it's probably best that these sides amicably part ways. And that's what's happening. Taysom put out a statement. The Saints, it was a joint statement with the Saints, saying that these two sides were going to go their separate ways. Other than that, the Saints, they had the least amount of drama in this awful division. While there is some concern about Brian Brzee's health, it's good that Cameron Jordan's coming back for one more season. The Carolina Panthers, they just have a slew of injuries. You want to talk about bad vibes? They've been practicing for a week and have lost 2 players to season-ending injuries. Nick Scorton, an edge rusher who is supposed to be an impact player. Third-round pick, speedster receiver Brazel, was supposed to be a guy that they trusted this year or got reps this year. Done for the season, knee injuries. Taylor Moten, not going to start the year with Carolina due to blood clots. You lose Ikem Ekwonu to a serious injury back in January. You don't know if you're going to have him for the season. Ugly, ugly stuff when you look up and down this roster. And then you get to Tampa. They have Vita Vea holding out right now. Their starting quarterback is throwing a temper tantrum after not getting a contract offer he wanted. And then the Atlanta Falcons? You think it's the Atlanta Falcons whose star running back is holding in right now? And their 2 quarterbacks are out with injuries at the start of camp, which means their executive, head of football, president of football, Matt Ryan, is throwing to their receivers today? That's what you need to do? that's the correct path to take? By comparison, no question, the New Orleans Saints are the most dangerous team in the NFC South. And probably are the smart pick to win this division. While Tampa is in a bit of an uncertain place, identity-wise. One of the 10 youngest teams in the sport, and not really quite knowing what to do with a couple of their leaders. Here's a 2-year deal for Baker Mayfield that you probably knew he wasn't going to accept. And Vita Vea is asking for a trade, and you need to figure out what exactly that looks like. All the other top players in this roster, Chris Godwin, an exception, but this is the last year. Well, the Bucs have a player option going into 2027 that they could exercise, or not. There is a situation that the Bucs are kind of looking towards the future rather than trying to win right now, while the Saints, they've already done the rebuilding part. They believe they're going to be pretty good this year. Coming off 6 wins, and again, new quarterback getting broken in halfway through the season, first-year head coach, and you won 4 of the last 5 games. Buying stock in the New Orleans Saints. Make sure if you haven't already, you're subscribed to the podcast. 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The YouTube channel is Westwood One Sports Night. That's where you can find interviews such as Linnell talking to Zay Flowers, or seeing his exchange with Jesse Minter, the head coach of the Baltimore Ravens, or most notably, asking Jaden Daniels and Dan Quinn and several other Washington Commanders figures what their favorite wing flavor is. That was pretty good. Training camp tour continues in West Virginia, where the New York Giants are at. We'll see what John Harbaugh has to say down there, or up there, depending on where you're at. And if you miss conversations like the ones that we're expecting to have with Kurt Warner and Jeff Saturday, you can find that up on that channel, too. It's how you can watch the show in addition to listening to it, however, and wherever you listen or watch. Greatly appreciate that. T-Day, going to put a pin in you having a slight slip-up earlier in the show as an appetizer to put it to bed. So that's the appetizer. What is the entree once we get there?
1: Yes, the biggest mistake that I think I've maybe ever made in my radio career. Plus, let's talk a little bit of movies. We'll do it next.
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0: 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Here's Josh Graham.
1: Before we put it to bed, do we have Bill Belichick's greeting one more time? Because I can't think of a better way to introduce John in Boston, who's the last caller we'll take tonight, than by greeting him the way that Bill Belichick greeted us all in Chapel Hill, North Carolina at roughly 8:30 this morning by saying this.
2: Football season.
1: Happy football. It's football season, John. What do you got for us?
3: Well, I never said you guys were wrong. I mean, I dealt with them for over 20 years here, so I'm not saying, but I think some tips are a little too hard on him. And you know him by now. You know how he is. He doesn't like the media. He says as little as he possibly can. So, you know, and again, a lot of it is his own fault. I mean, but again, I'm biased too. I'm up in New England, but I mean, again,
1: well,
3: I'm not.
1: You saw how it ended in New England. You saw how it ended without Brady
3: know,
1: there.
3: There's
1: no question he's a Hall of Famer and the greatest coach ever, but the team sucks. That's the problem.
3: Yeah. Well, here's the thing. I always say Brady was 99% of it, but the biggest problem I have with him lately is that for years he told the Patriots.
1: Well, there goes John in Boston. Here we thought that we were going to go this far without anybody cursing on the show. See, we got, got a few rules around here. One of them is don't curse. Another rule we have, D-Day, is don't eat chips with your microphone on during a segment as a rule that Denton Day broke earlier today, and here's how that sounded. Not a guy you want to be starting games for you. There goes James in Georgia. The larger point that needs to be made about Atlanta at QB. Just destroying it sounded like some potato chips.
4: I take great pride when I went back and re-listened to that and realizing that all you were hearing was me ruffling the bag and I wasn't fulfilling some ASMR fantasy of a listener, so you didn't just hear me chomping away. The bag just ruffled very loud. That's the first time. I've been doing this for 10 years. That's the first time that's ever happened.
1: That's amazing. Can I hear
4: it? It wasn't
1: again?
4: Chips, by the way. It was Drizzalicious, which is a great new snack that is taking over the aisles of Target. I think you would like them. I don't know if you have a sweet tooth or not, but I think you would like Drizzalicious. It'd be a real shame if they sponsored us. Wink, wink.
1: What is Drizzle? Can I hear how Drizzalicious sounds when you open up a Drizzalicious?
4: You just
1: container?
4: Heard how it sounded.
1: Not a guy you want to be starting games for you. There goes James in Georgia. The larger point
5: didn't
1: disrupt James in Georgia. It's like in the middle of his thought. He's like, excuse me, are you eating chips?
4: I bet James in Georgia would love some of the Drizzalicious. It's a cinnamon sugar flavor.
1: Sick of all this BS. All right. This is all a preamble to the closing act, to the crescendo, which is put it to bed.

0: What do you mean, is that this week? It's today.
1: Oh.
0: You didn't have this on your calendar?
1: No. I haven't seen any Spider-Man movie other than the Tobey Maguire Spider-Mans.
0: I don't think you're a movie person.
1: Well, let me be clear. We have been through this. I am not a superhero movie guy. I'm not. But I'm not the person that mocks those who are. So I am
0: mocked.
1: I'm sincerely interested in your thoughts on these movies, and I love the enthusiasm that you have for these movies. I think that's great for an industry that I love and that I care about, but it's not my passion. So when they came out with a new Spider-Man, my reaction was, I already have my Spider-Man. It's Tobey Maguire. So I watched the three Spider-Men, and that was enough for me. I didn't need another. I take that back. I watched the animated one. I watched Into the Spider-Verse.
0: Which is one of the greatest movies of all time.
1: It was very good. It was very good.
0: So you didn't see The Odyssey either?
1: No, I saw The Odyssey.
0: Wow, so you do like superhero movies.
1: In a way, it is that. It's true. And I love The Dark Knight, which is a Christopher Nolan movie too. There are a few exceptions. Like, I'd seen Iron Man 1. I hadn't seen Iron Man 2. I watched Black Panther, the first one. But I hadn't seen any of the other movies in that series. I don't even know how many there are.
0: There's two Black Panther, third one coming out.
1: Got it.
0: In years.
1: So I hadn't seen many of the superhero movies. I've seen a few. Hadn't seen a lot of them. But what is your excitement level? This is Tom Holland.
0: I haven't been to a movie theater in over a year. That's my excitement level. I don't go to the movie theater. They price me out.
1: So you're going Friday?
0: No, we're going Saturday. On no hours of sleep after training camp, going Saturday. But they price me out. I'm like, I'm a casual guy. I actually like going to the movie theaters as much as I don't love. Like, I don't watch movies the same way you watch movies. We made that pretty clear. You know, you're a fanatic. Mm-hmm. I like some things. It's so expensive now. Partly because it's me and my wife. So, you know, she's not cheap. You're paying for two people, and we ain't going to no like regular theater. Everyone has these like dine-in theaters now, so you got to go to a dine-in theater. And some of the dine-in theaters are pretty silly.
1: Why go to the dine-in theater?
0: What do you mean, why go to the dine-in theater? Have you been to a dine-in theater?
1: It's like, no.
0: Oh, see, that's why you're asking that. When you go to a dine-in theater, it's like flying first class.
1: But isn't it like crazy expensive?
0: Well, yeah, that's my problem.
1: Yeah, I just sneak snacks into a regular theater. And it's cheaper, and you can sneak snacks in.
0: I'm realizing that we are at an impasse here because we live in two very different parts of the country to where there aren't really a lot of regular theaters. You get like the Alamo, you get Look Cinemas, I gotta drive far for like a Regal.
1: You don't have an AMC nearby?
0: I gotta drive far for an AMC. Nicole,
1: you don't get Nicole Kidman prior to your movie telling you about this is where magic happens.
0: I used to get Maria Menounos. I don't know what she's been up to. I haven't seen her in a while.
1: Yeah, it always was Maria Menounos. But you know what I'm talking about, right? The Nicole Kidman.
0: I was always a Regal guy, not an AMC guy. There's like not a lot of AMCs in the greater area where I live.
1: Andrew, who hasn't spoken on the show today, are you familiar with Nicole Kidman in the AMC movie theaters?
2: I am, and I'm surprised it's gone on for so long.
1: Oh no, it's great. Because what AMC movie theaters and Westwood One Sports Night have in common, we come to this place for magic. To laugh. To cry. To care. Because we need that. all of us.
3: Now I'm just reading.
1: That indescribable feeling we get when the lights begin to dim. I don't know what accent I'm doing.
0: You don't have like an Alamo though?
1: No, I don't even know what that is.
0: All right, you're doing a bit now.
1: No, I don't.
0: You're a movie guy and you don't know what the Alamo is? Like the Alamo Theaters?
1: Movie theater? Do we have
2: the Alamo?
1: I do remember the Alamo.
0: Yeah, you can never forget.
1: There is an Alamo Draft House Cinema in Raleigh, North Carolina.
0: How far is that from
1: you? But that's an hour and 45 minutes away.
0: Jeez, let's see. This is our impasse. There's like three within 25 minutes of me.
1: And also, it's the only one in the state of North Carolina. There aren't any others in the state of North Carolina, Alamo Draft House.
0: I bet Charlotte has like a Look or an Icon Theaters.
1: Yeah. I don't need the movie theater to provide me anything else other than the movie on a big screen. I can bring the other stuff in illegally. And will.
0: Damn, look at you breaking the law.
1: If you're going to overcharge me for the movie, then I'm going to bring, you know what I'm going to bring in? Some sour Skittles. Maybe sneak in a Gatorade Zero as well. That's what I'm going to do. There you go. Magic. That's what Drake Toll brings as well. This has been Westwood One Sports Night.
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2: Just getting out here early and just going back and forth like we are today. Constant communication on the field between the 2 days, and we just going to keep building.
3: It's Bills wide receiver DJ Moore from yesterday. 2 days of training camp down and a day off today for the Bills. They're back in action tomorrow for day three. Defensive coordinator Jim Leonard also addressed the media yesterday as we're getting a first look at his defense, and he spoke on Ed Oliver's place in the new scheme.
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3: 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Around the NFL, the Saints, they signed wide receiver Chris Olave to a four-year, $132 million extension through 2030. The 49ers signed wide receiver Deebo Samuel to a one-year deal, return home there. ESPN's Rich Simini reports that Jets coach Aaron Glenn confirmed his team's interest in free agent cornerback Terrion Arnold. Bears wide receiver Roma Dunze said his foot feels amazing after saying earlier this offseason it created, quote, a different type of foot structure after breaking it. NFL Network's Ian Rappaport reports Shamar Stewart only suffered a hyperextended knee in Wednesday's practice. That's your Paddock Chevrolet Sports Update. Paddock Chevrolet with you for the extra mile since 1935. I'm Joe Calley for Western New York's Voice of the Fan, WGR.
0: It's Jeremy White and Joe DiBiase.
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8: Get got.
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6: Man, I'm usually good at not
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6: The Mariners do not have a big dumper Sunday, which is
8: big
6: what
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6: When do we get the food items at the new Highmark Stadium?
3: Ooh, I'm really excited about that. I'm not gonna lie.
6: They already were hitting it out of the park. Remember the day every year where they bring in the. Oh, what was there? There was some sort of hero sandwich last year, wasn't there?
10: Yes, There were a bunch of things that we all got to test.
6: Oh, the battle boat fries.
10: Yes.
6: That's what it was.
3: That was before my time on the show.
10: Right.
6: Oh, just before? Okay.
3: Just before.
10: Yeah. Yeah, I remember that day
6: giant
10: very well.
6: Foot-long waffle fry boat where like half was one topping and the other was a different one.
3: That's awesome.
10: Yeah, it was legit. There was they got it going on up there, no doubt.
6: Yeah. So that's got to be coming soon. I mean, I don't know. Will there be food at the blue and red scrimmage? There probably will, right? They're going to have 55,000 people there.
3: You have to assume.
10: You would think you wouldn't want 55,000 hangry Western New Yorkers in your brand new fancy building.
3: And show off a little bit of the operation, you know, a little, because they might not be getting in for a regular season
6: and
3: game,
6: then,
3: given the
6: right.
3: experience.
10: Listen, game day crew's got to get their reps in. It's their training camp too, folks.
6: That's right.
10: They got to get their, you know. Get familiar with the system.
6: Yeah. Right. Practice reps. You might only get, they're only going to get three cracks at it, right?
10: Because
6: you get two preseason games and then the blue and red. Although I guess you get the open practice as well.
3: I wonder if that'll have
6: here we go.
3: Food options.
6: Will people be upset, though, if there is food available at the blue and red, but then at the open practice there isn't? Because I imagine there will not be at the open practice. That's 8:30 in the morning.
3: Yeah, the breakfast items are probably few and far between.
10: Yeah, the peasants will not be happy if there's no food to be had.
6: That is context to a previous show, if anyone doesn't get the joke
3: yes.
6: there.
3: Yes.
6: Owen is not calling people peasants. No. Trust me, he would rather scream at that person.
10: Vehemently against such a
11: you
10: thing.
11: You bozo.
6: There you go. That, I mean,

0: Just why not show up with some breakfast pizzas? Honestly,
1: at that point, right?
2: There's an idea.
0: Yeah,
1: I don't think if it were me, I don't think I'd be upset 8:30 in the morning and it's like a bare bones operation. You're there to kind of just see everything.
2: How
1: right?
2: long is the thing? True. An hour and a half.
1: The practice.
0: The practice or the scrimmage?
2: The practice.
0: The practice. That's a good question. Yeah, it's probably about what a practice training camp.
2: Yeah, I don't know. They're probably. I wouldn't expect food for that, but maybe they'll have a couple stands open.
1: Yeah.
0: Well, that's all coming up soon, and we'll start piling into the stadium in very short order here. I mean, the Hall of Fame game is August 6th.
1: Next Thursday?
0: So, I was looking at a calendar because I know, like, the 31st to the 6th seems like it would be 1 week, but I believe it's actually less than a week.
1: Yeah.
0: Yeah, it's next Thursday. Next Thursday is the first preseason game, and we will get... A lot of football is back tweets, and a lot of people are going on my list.
1: I've already seen it. Last Thursday, this week was the last Thursday without football, someone said. And I'm like, isn't there only one Thursday preseason game, or are there multiple? There might be multiple.
0: I think those are in the rotation normally.
1: Okay.
0: But we're going to get what? We're going to get the Cardinals' third string quarterback against, like, is Andy Dalton going to play for the Panthers? we'll cross that bridge when we get there, like who the backup quarterbacks will be. I remember last year Trey Lance was in the Hall of Fame game. I'm like, oh, that's exciting.
2: Right.
1: Gave you a reason to watch.
0: Yeah, right. And do I remember anything that happened? No, not a single thing.
1: I'm just vehemently against the Hall of Fame game.
2: Yeah, you're just anti-Hall of Fame.
1: Yeah, like we did a hot and cold on it. It gets canceled all the time for weather, and it's just it's a little you know.
0: It got canceled 1 year for the paint on the field that was
1: the paint
0: too
1: melted
0: hardened.
1: And
0: the
1: turned into melted. Concrete.
0: That's what it was.
1: Mm-hmm.
0: Yeah. Well, we have a week until next week. Next week is the time of year for let's cancel preseason, let's fix the preseason stakes. What kind of stakes can we throw on it that we would be interested in it? We'll get to that next week. Good morning, it's Jeremy and Joe. Training camp practice number 2 yesterday, and we will have Sal Capaccio on at 7, and we will recap all that we saw yesterday at camp, but largely another clean day injury-wise. Everything looked pretty good, and there were a lot of rave reports about certain individuals on the field, like DJ Moore, and, I mean, Josh Allen, of course, along with that. So we got a lot of time to get to that. And we will be talking with Sal about all that he saw, again, at 7 o'clock. Little fantasy at 9. One of our favorites, Scott Pianowski from Yahoo, is going to join us on fantasy and draft season. And also the Bills. I mean, hometown leagues, you're going to want a Bill. A lot of people are going to want a Bill along the way. And we'll go through some of their values and, you know, other around the league stuff. As well, I saw him talking about tight ends yesterday, so we'll touch on that. But that's not till 9 o'clock. So plenty of time for your phone calls at 803-0550. And I actually was thinking about more of a Super Bowl question because I got a little annoyed this week when I was reminded that, oh yeah, this is how we do things where the Bills just don't really want to talk about expectations. They even Bean, the coach, I get it. The players, I get it. Even Bean, when asked about it, like gave the same line. Like, yeah, we're just worried about tomorrow, day to day. Like, that's just that is the they are on that message. Whenever high expectations, Super Bowl expectations are brought up, and I was wondering about whether this is truly for Bills fans. Super Bowl or bust, like literally Super Bowl or bust, because that gets said, that gets thrown around a lot, but does everybody really mean it? Because there is still things they haven't done, and it is year one of a new head coach that might have there be some acceptable results along the way that wouldn't end in them lifting a Lombardi trophy and have you going at the end of the year. All right, you know, first year with Joe Brady, and that went, all right, I liked what I saw, and that went really well. And to me, Super Bowl or bust literally means if they don't win the Super Bowl, I don't really care otherwise where the season ended. They didn't win the Super Bowl. And that's all within the context of Josh Allen is 30 now, and how many more of these runs at it am I going to have? Because it's one fewer now. And that is kind of where I live. I don't know that I love that I live there, because I do think it makes it harder to enjoy moments along the way. But that's just kind of where I've arrived. And I know other fans have too. But I guess what that would ask of fans is then, there's no room underneath Super Bowl for this season to be a success to you? Because that would be, they make the Super Bowl and don't win it. Is that a success to fans? How many fans would that be a success to? Like, I put a poll up wondering what the percentage will end up being, and so far it's pretty split. Like, is that a success? Because they haven't done it with this group. Maybe it depends on the age of the fan that I'm talking to, right? Like, my dad or a Bills fan my dad's age, they've seen that already. They've seen it four times going to a championship and not winning. And they would have seen it a fifth time in 99, if you want to include the Sabres for this. Like, one before I die. I've seen them go five times, six if you can remember 75. So what do I need them to go to another one for? This is supposed to be about winning one. And again, don't even know that I love where I live in that, but that's kind of where I'm at, and I'm not even old enough to remember 99, or of course the 90s. I'm not alive for it yet. Yeah, it'd be fun. Yeah, it would be great to have the two-week buildup to the Super Bowl, and they're playing in it, and they won the AFC. Maybe they accomplished the one seed along the way. That's another thing they have not yet done that they could do under Joe Brady, and it might feel like, okay, that was a big step forward for a first-time head coach. But when I think about the guys all-time that didn't win a Super Bowl, does it help a Dolphins fan or Dan Marino that he went to the Super Bowl in 84? Does it help how he feels about it?
1: No, not at all.
0: Like, I don't know what making the Super Bowl would really do for me other than the two-week buildup, which would be great. And maybe there's an AFC championship game that is all-time memorable, 51-3 against the Raiders, right? Like, the comeback game was not the AFC championship game, but maybe I get something truly memorable at the new stadium. And in that way, you wouldn't want to say that it would be worthless, because that does mean something. But for me, it's all about them winning a championship with this quarterback. And they're also, and if they just don't win it, and they lose to the Rams, on some level, for me, it's just going to be, okay, it's one more year.
1: Yeah.
0: That's one more year where they didn't do it. And, you know, there would also be a lot of fans that would say, making the Super Bowl and losing it will just actually sign me up for even increased heartbreak, because I'm even closer to winning it. And if I don't win it there, maybe in some heartbreaking fashion, now I'm going to be living in this dark place for however long after the game, really thinking about, like, man, I'm really never going to do it, am I?
1: Right. I can totally see that. And I think that's where making it is, I think in a vacuum, people our age, Owen, and even you, Joe, like, who weren't there for the four Super Bowl losses in a row, if they just go a step further and lose, it's not as bad. But for me, I don't think you make this coaching change for me unless you think it can be done, right? And I think that's going to be, if it ends up the same as it was with McDermott, I think that's where the frustration is going to be, where it's where Super Bowl or bust, I think, is coming from. Because you don't make this change unless you think it's going to go up from here. So I think that's where I'm at least. I expect it to at the least make it and lose whatever. I don't know how I feel about that in the moment. I don't really want to think about that. But,
0: how it could happen.
1: Yeah, exactly. Yeah. But I think if they win the Super Bowl, I mean, they made the right decision. If they don't, I think you're looking at it as why was the change made, kind of a thing.
2: Yeah, I agree with that. I think the question I have is, what does bust mean in this context? what's going to happen? Is anything going to change? Because they're not going to fire Brady after 1 year if they don't win the Super Bowl.
1: And they just promoted the general manager. So, I mean, that's not an easy fire.
2: I think the heat would be on for the guy they just promoted into the biggest spot. Mm-hmm. I think Bean would be feeling it at that point. If they, no matter what happens, if they don't win, there's going to be heat on him. Mm-hmm. And my question would just be, what is Buss just everybody's mad?
0: Pretty much.
2: I think everybody's going to be mad no matter what if they don't win. And I think everybody deserves to be and should be. And so if that's the bust, then it is absolutely, to me, Super Bowl or bust.
1: Yeah.
2: Because that is why this year feels so unique, I think, in the entirety of the NFL, because how often do you get a rookie head coach that comes in and he has to win the Super Bowl to be praised?
0: Yeah,
2: he has to win the Super Bowl in order for all of us, everybody in the Bills fandom, everybody, for us to go like, he did the job. He has to win the championship in his first year.
1: Right.
2: And that is massive pressure for a guy. And I think he's as well equipped to deal with it as I would think anybody is, but it's huge, and that is enormous, and you're gonna have to face that, and if it doesn't work, it's gonna be hot, and you have to know that, and I think they do know that, because it's been hot years past, and it's not gonna get cooler because you fired a guy that people loved. People are gonna be more hot now, because if it doesn't work, then people will question whether the right decision was made, and rightfully so.
1: Mm-hmm. Yeah.
2: So I think it has to be Super Bowl or bust at this point for this team, if as long as the bust is not like, okay, that means Bean's fired. I don't know that that's
0: no.
2: Where this will end up. I don't think it will. I think it will be as close to that as we'll ever get, aside maybe from last offseason. And so it's big time.
0: Yeah, no, if they make it to the Super Bowl, a place they have not been, and do not win it, bust does not mean anybody is losing their job or anybody is going. You might even still be able to say, if they do that, all right, yeah, the hire worked. They went further than they ever have.
1: Mm-hmm.
0: So,
1: right, they won an AFC championship or something like that.
0: I'm sure the idea of we took a step will be out there, even though, for me, I'm not going to feel that way. Not even if it comes with they are this air raid passing offense when they can be, while also being an elite run game. Like, the defense looks good. Like, everything around the roster looks really good. Maybe a couple of young guys have really turned into blue chip level players. All that will be nice, and all that will make it more likely to see them go back. But making it and not winning it, the only thing that could do for me is that you would leave that game being like, all right, I'm good. I look where we're at. Let's keep going. That is the attitude I would have if I didn't already believe they were capable of winning it. If the Sabres had made the Stanley Cup final last season and lost in heartbreaking fashion, would have been heartbreaking. But I would have had the attitude of, I know they're capable of that now.
1: Yeah.
0: And I didn't know that before, and that is a win. That's a huge win for me. But for the Bills, I don't need that win.
1: No, that was 2020 in the AFC Championship when they made it. Oh, they can do this.
0: Any of these last 5 years.
1: Right.
0: I would say, I don't need that win of proving that they can make the Super Bowl. We all know they can make the Super Bowl.
2: Right.
0: That's why people get mad when they don't get past the divisional round or lose to the Chiefs four times. It has nothing, well, it does have something to do with the games, but a lot of it baked in is you know what they're capable of and they've not yet achieved it. Just getting there, I don't need that proof.
2: No.
0: I don't need that proof of concept, because I already feel like they're capable of doing it more than once, multiple times.
2: If you fire McDermott and point to a playoff wall that you can't overcome, if the playoff wall simply shifts one game later, the playoff wall still exists, and you have not accomplished the goal, and you have not done what you set out to do. And so, getting there is great. But if you lose the same way you've been losing every other year, just one step closer, I don't know what that good that does for you.
1: No.
2: It's not a Lombardi for Josh Allen. It's not a Lombardi for this city. And that is what this is about.
1: Mm-hmm.
2: As much as they don't want to like look it in the face and talk about it, that is what it is. And you cannot try and claim like, oh, well, we got one game further here. Like, they've lost in the divisional round and the AFC championship. How different did those years feel for us?
0: It's the same. It really felt almost the same.
2: I forget what game it was that 13 seconds even happened in.
1: Yeah. Well, that felt like an AFC championship.
2: Exactly.
1: Yeah.
2: But it wasn't. Right. And people think about it like it is, but it wasn't.
1: Mm-hmm.
2: And so what difference does it make if I'm in the divisional round, the AFC championship, or the Super Bowl?
1: Sure.
2: I'm not winning.
1: Well,
2: I don't get it.
1: And to your point about the playoff wall, I think that's where the pressure comes from, because the head coach has been a part of said playoff wall for 3 seasons now. And if he continues to be a part of that, that's where people are going to really draw that into question of what's the playoff wall really about if you're just going to continue to pull from it, you know?
0: Yeah. Mm-hmm.
1: So that'll be the interesting thing for me, because as much as we say it's Joe Brady's first season, as a head coach, yes, don't get me wrong, and there's differences. But that offense hasn't really been all that different those 3 years, right? And we don't know what we're going to see this year. It might be more different, but you can assume it's going to look like it has. So if it's still falling apart a little bit and they're doing things that are frustrating and losing playoff games, the fingers are going right towards Brady as well, I think. I think that's going to get a little louder if things don't look great.
0: If you look at the Bills' odds right now, like their stage of elimination, and included within that is them winning it, winning the Super Bowl, and that being how the season ends. Super Bowl loser, runner-up, I see right here, being tied for the second most likely outcome, but it's kind of cheating to say that because they're all almost exactly the same.
1: Mm-hmm. Yeah.
0: They're all like between championship winner, a little bit lower, but divisional round loss, AFC championship loss, regular season, even in here.
1: Whoa.
0: I mean, it's only 23%.
2: Sure.
0: I think that's high.
2: Yeah.
0: I think it should be lower than 23%. It should be like 6% or something. Wild card, 22%. Yeah. Like it's not any less likely, I would say, going into the year, just because it hasn't happened yet. I don't know. I don't want to always be living in, I don't care what happens in week 12 in an awesome game at home because I haven't won the Super Bowl yet, and I only care if they win the Super Bowl. But I do think it's harder and harder to push that off every year they don't win it, because the anxiety will only slowly rise up as Allen turns 31 and turns 32. And okay, have I still not won it yet? Now 33.
1: Mm-hmm.
0: Like, that's only going to ramp up. Mm-hmm. And it's not to say I don't enjoy it when they win. I do. But I think the aftermath is more of it. Like, really, that's it for me. I don't know how many people this would be true of in the same way. But on game day, yeah. Like, on game day, it's great. It's more for me about the days after, where that glow of they won and like, okay, like that's a high that you're riding for 3-4 days.
1: Yeah, right.
0: It's almost like what coaches say, a 24-hour rule.
1: Mm-hmm.
0: How like they have to force their players to do a 24-hour rule, where like for me, it's not really forced. Like, it's automatic. Like, I wake up the next day and it's like, all right. I'm already like, okay, on to the next one, because I'm trying to win the Super Bowl and I need them to win the Super Bowl with this quarterback.
2: Right. Yeah. And that's been sort of a progressive, every year it doesn't happen. It's like, ugh, that pit grows and grows as Allen ages and ages.
0: Right.
2: And that's not going to get easier. Like, that's going to get
1: more and
2: more intense.
1: He's just going to keep aging, and he might not play the same in 2 years, right? Like, it might have to dial back a little bit. And
0: Let's give it like five. Let's throw a five on that number.
1: Sure, I'm not trying to create a fear bunker or anything, like scare anybody, but it's going to nag at you the longer it goes on, and especially with the circumstances. I don't think you make the change unless that's the expectation with said change, you know?
2: Yeah, I do think that, for me, I've been able to separate a lot of the time those two things of like the expectation of the season as a whole and trying to enjoy what this is, and it's incredible because you get to watch this team that is really incredible with this amazing athlete at the center of it every week. And that is still, for me, fun, and I do enjoy that. But like you said, there is that moment where you the week progresses on. It's like Wednesday, and you're like,
0: oh, yeah.
2: That, but still, there's this big thing there, and that again will continue to grow as it goes.
0: It's also another version of, and I know this because when we were at our draft party last year, or was it this year, ESPN put up a graphic during the NFL draft. We had a giant room full of Bills fans, and the Bills were on the clock, and they put the graphic up. It was like most wins in the NFL in the last 6 years.
2: Yep.
0: But there was a little note there about most wins in a six-year period without winning a Super Bowl, something like that. Mm-hmm. And people don't like that.
2: No.
0: People don't like to see that. People, I think, maybe just want to ignore that they've really lived this opposite life to what you might have made a deal with the devil at some point along the way and said, you know what, I will take them winning one Super Bowl if they're just bad again after that for 10 years.
1: So
0: that's a deal that...
1: Would you take that?
0: I mean, a million people would have said that. I probably would have. Yeah, I would have said that. I'm sure a bunch of times in my life. Like, I don't even care what happens in the 5 years after they win. But, right. Yeah, just give me the one. And they've lived the opposite life. They're incredible. They're always amazing. They're always fun to watch. They're number one in the league in wins in a 6-year period. It's a franchise that had a 17-year playoff drought. And yeah. They have the most wins in the last 100 games in the NFL.
1: Mm-hmm.
0: What? They are?
1: And most consecutive playoff appearances.
0: And
1: now.
0: I think making the Super Bowl and not winning it would just be a little bit of a twist of the knife again. Like, yeah, you're close. Yeah, you're great, but no, you're not winning. Right. You don't get this trophy. You could be as good as possible. You're not winning this trophy. I don't know. I think it would be a little torturous. Got to pull up on it. You want to vote on it. You want to call in about it. At Sneaky Joe Sports, 803-0550 is the phone number. We'll get into camp. We'll get into DJ Moore's day yesterday. He looked incredible by all accounts. And we'll have Sal on at 7 o'clock to break it down as well. As also, on Caleb Elam's Orr, I am starting to get my hype to probably an unreasonable place for this guy. He's a fourth-round rookie linebacker, but I want to say I think right now that I've never been as excited about a fourth-round rookie going into a season ever with this team. We'll get to that as well. Got some fantasy along the way, a little later in the show, and a little sprinkle of hockey as well. I got a thought about some of the biggest big contracts that we've seen signed this week. There is a $18.8 million contract out there that was signed this week in the NHL. So all that coming up, your phone calls, Sal, Scott Pianowski, Joe Callie, Owen Parker, and Jeremy's off today. It's Jeremy and Joe here on WGR.

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0: structure if we're going to run. 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
1: 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Around the NFL, the Saints, they signed wide receiver Chris Olave to a four-year, $132 million extension through 2030. 49ers signed wide receiver Debo Samuel to a one-year deal. ESPN's Rich Simini reports that Jets coach Aaron Glenn confirmed his team's interest in free agent cornerback Terrion Arnold. Bears wide receiver Roma Dunze said his foot feels amazing after saying earlier this offseason that the break created a different type of foot structure. And NFL Network's Ian Rappaport reports that Shamar Stewart only suffered a hyperextended knee in Wednesday's practice where he was carted off. So, good case scenario there. That's your Paddock Chevrolet Sports Headlines. Paddock Chevrolet with you for the extra mile since 1935. I'm Joe Calley for Western New York's Voice of the Fan, WGR.
2: Now that he's in this major role as being a head coach, I feel like he's made it more known that this is the details and how we're going about things. With specific guys, he's counting on you've got to wear a hard hat every day with him. He wants the best out of everybody.
1: Bills wide receiver DJ Moore. Good morning. It's Jeremy and Joe. Jeremy's off. Back next week. The Bills practicing yesterday. They're off today. They'll be back on the field tomorrow. Saturday practice. Fans in attendance, I believe, for that one. Again, I don't believe that one is closed to the public. I don't have the schedule in front of me. I thought one practice that's closed to the public, but I don't believe it's tomorrow. Anyways, there's some around-the-league stuff to get to a little bit later as well. Baker Mayfield is not happy with his situation in Tampa. And I kind of feel like the way he operates and the way he has... his experience in the NFL with Cleveland kind of turning their back on him after he battled through injury to play for them and then they punted on him, that he's a guy that when he says I took it disrespectfully from his own team, I'm taking note of that. Like, that guy's leaving.
3: Oh, yeah.
1: In a year.
3: Yeah.
1: I mean, you never know. They could offer him $58 million tomorrow and then he signs, but I believe him. Right. When I hear him say something like that,
4: he's not exactly the posturing.
1: No,
4: I'm going to do this just to maximize my value, guy. He's probably actually pretty.
3: He's veiling. He's not veiling anything. Yeah, like that's what's going on. And he, you know, he is going to try his hardest to play lights out this season without.
1: Oh, yeah.
3: Having the contract, and he's going to make it as difficult as possible for them to re-sign him if they want to.
1: Right. So. He also doesn't have the full right, obviously, to leave because they could franchise tag him.
3: Right.
1: We'll see if that gets there.
3: Could that get messy, you think?
1: Not during the year.
4: No.
3: Not during the year. I'm saying for next season kind of a thing.
1: Maybe. Yeah.
3: If they tag him.
1: And he not sign the tag. Yeah, I think in a year. Yeah, next offseason, mm-hmm. I think it could get very messy. But the Bills yesterday at practice, I think the story seemed to be, and we'll get with Sal at this at 7, that DJ Moore and Josh Allen were on it. They were... connecting down the field, they were connecting. That is where I get the most excited, is when I hear where DJ Moore is catching these passes. And it's, oh, he's getting open in areas of the field where previously guys weren't getting open. I think one big misnomer that was made about Keon Coleman last year was that he had this unbelievable training camp. I think he probably had a fine training camp. But I remember standing on the sidelines with Jeremy and other people too, and he is getting locked up by Christian Benford, or not as often Hairston. I don't remember them going at it as much, but whoever, really. Like, he just was not able to get open, and he'd make some nice catches, no doubt, but I don't remember him getting open like the way it seems like DJ Moore is getting open at practice through a couple of days. It's only a couple of days, but... that's a really good sign, because you could wonder what he had left in the tank. He is 29 years old, coming off the worst year of his career, and he's playing a position where, yeah, sometimes 29, that could be it. I mean, he is not, to me, the type of receiver that would be done at 29. maybe depleted, but

0: not done. You know, like, the guy I always think of for this is Kenny Golladay. I don't know why, but he's kind of been out of the league for a few years now. But that dude was a 1,200-yard receiver for the Lions. And he was just out of the league by 29. Done. Like, was not even on a team. Not even a practice squad. Like, just gone.
1: Yeah.
0: And maybe that's more true of a guy like that. Like, he's a bigger receiver, you know.
1: Yeah, different archetype.
0: Like, the types of receivers that, again, it's kind of why I didn't want the Bills draft Keon Coleman. That's kind of built on, I got to go up and make contested catches all the right. time.
2: More of a physical player, yeah. Yeah,
0: and I already have such a limited ability to get open that once that athleticism starts to dwindle as I get to 29, 30, 31 years old, now I have no ability to get open, mm-hmm. and there's no amount of contested catches that I'm going to be able to make that's going to make up for I can never get open. So I don't think that's DJ Moore, though. I think DJ Moore is a route runner. He's a guy that, why has he been good in his NFL career? He's not big. He's 6 foot 213. He is good at contested catches, but he's not 6'5". He's not leaping 10 feet in the air and mossing people. He doesn't do that. He is and has been a receiver that has 8,000 yards in his career in 8 years because he's a good route runner, he's a good separator, and he's good at getting open. And so far, through 2 days, just give me check. Every day, you want to check a box. Like, okay, DJ Moore was just getting open all day today? Okay, good. That gives me more evidence that he's still that player and is going to be able to do that for the Bills once the regular season shows up.
1: Yeah. I have been trying to curb my, like, don't get so excited. It's day two of camp.
0: Day two.
1: I know he's looks awesome, and but there are parts of what I'm seeing where it's like, okay, but the smoothness to his routes, the way he's breaking off in his cuts, it does look different to me.
0: Mm-hmm.
1: To like a guy that we haven't seen since Diggs. And that is extremely exciting. The way the reviews he's getting, everybody's talking about him being, you know, the most noticeable guy on offense. And that's, I mean, what would you have wanted other than that coming in after 2 days of camp? Like, oh, he looks like the best guy on the offense? Great.
2: Yeah.
1: That's mm-hmm. exactly what we want, need, and should expect. And if he's doing that, then we're in good shape. And, like, I know we all didn't love what they had to pay for that guy, but if he does live up to the sort of things that we're hearing right now over the course of a season, mm-hmm. we'll forget all about it.
2: Yeah, and I think this is also confirming, like, you know, his best two seasons were with Brady. He mm-hmm. does. He looks buttery smooth in a Brady offense, and I know it's not pads or anything like that, so you have to take that with a grain of salt, like we're saying, and everything, but I'm starting to expect big things from his production with Allen here. I'm like, it's getting to that point a little bit.
0: Yeah, I think this is why I pulled back on a fantasy trade with Jeremy and X, also others. I have DJ Moore in one of our dynasty leagues.
2: Mm-hmm.
0: And so I've had to really wrestle with, like, okay, what do I think of Moore for fantasy? Because where I was going into the offseason was, this player's value is done. Like, he being what he was, this player's value is done. And a lot of that was just tracking him. The rumors were Chicago was just going to dump him. That it was, maybe he'll even get cut, but he'll get traded for some low round pick somewhere because they just want to get out of that salary, and they want Luther Burden to explode. That was the noise out of Chicago. And when you go into an offseason and that's kind of the sound around a player, like, I'm not getting excited about that. And then he got traded to the Bills. And it was, oh man, lifeline. Look at this. Like, okay, for fantasy specifically, now I have a reason to hope, reason to expect, even though I have a season last year that makes me pessimistic that he'll ever be the player that he was 3-4 years ago again. But what did the Bills invest? And to me, that's always been a negative, and it still is. It is crazy to me they had to invest what they did.
2: Yeah.
0: Not even just the pick. The pick was the starting point, because I remember the minute it was happening, Moore was getting traded to the Bills. And I think Ian Rappaport tweeted out that it was going to be a mid-round pick.
2: Yes.
0: That was going back for Moore. And that was, like, on all accounts, oh, yeah, exactly. That's exactly what we would have thought. Right. Mid-round pick for DJ Moore.
2: It's 3, 4, 5.
0: Fifth round pick. Mm-hmm. Yeah, like that makes total.

0: total sense because he's going to cost the team, he's going to, a lot of money.
1: Yeah.
0: And he's coming off a 600-yard season with the best quarterback he had ever played with, Caleb Williams, that he couldn't get on the same page with. Yeah, that makes sense. Minute later, second-round pick. Everyone freaked out. Too much? Yeah, maybe. That's how Twitter works, right? Like, everyone freaks out a little more than they need to. Second-round pick. What? And then

0: basically 3 years, which is like a, that's a lot. It's a long time for a 29-year-old receiver that is coming off a down year to commit $28 million per year to. That's the cap hit after this year, by the way.
1: Mm-hmm.
0: That is not, they did that, of course, to lower the cap hit this year, $6 million. But $28 million, $28 million, $28 million, and you can't really get out of it until that final year. So that's a heavy investment, and that's been a negative to me. Like, yeah. Why did you need to commit that much to this player? That seems insane. But the other thing that it does for what you should expect from Moore is they're gonna make it work. They're invested to make that work. There is so much committed to him for a long time right now that they are going to put him, I believe, in the best situation to get the most out of him, because that's a big move, and you don't want to look dumb at the end of that, where he kind of fades into the background. And this is where I don't actually really believe that he has the downside of what a Josh Palmer had or a Curtis Samuel had, where they eventually just get made invisible.
1: Mm-hmm.
0: And once they come back from injury, there's never really an effort to reintegrate them into the offense, because
1: no.
0: They're fine players. They're okay, but they're not on this level. They just kind of fade into the background. DJ Moore is not going to fade into the background. There's too much committed to him that even if he had injuries and missed a few games, I think there would be a big effort to get him back rolling as the number one receiver in this offense. That's so much money to pay to him. And again, this could be a Bills point or a fantasy point. I just think you're going to get a lot of production.
2: Yeah.
1: It seems like it.
2: Yeah, I think about it like how we used to get frustrated about, you know, Brady and the whole organization talking about, like, well, we gotta get Keon the ball.
1: Force Keon Coleman the ball was explicitly used
2: exactly.
1: In the pre-Miami interview.
2: And it was because they had drafted him in a high position, and that was their investment. And in the same way that they invested the draft pick in Coleman, they've invested a draft pick and a whole heap of money into DJ Moore. And that should, if you know, all this is accurate, which I think it's pretty clear it is, will push them to, well, he's got to be a big part of what we do, because this is, it has to be justified. And if it's not, then that does not look good.
1: Right.
2: And that's a problem for us.
1: It'll be interesting to see how this ends up, because when Brady came into the Bills offense, you had Diggs still, number one receiver, all of that, and his production dipped pretty exponentially, right? He wasn't doing what he was doing the years past. He wasn't getting fed the ball. Like, I'm looking at his targets in 2020, 166 targets on the season. Like, it was unbelievable what he was doing. Are we flipping away from that now? Everybody Eats is kind of dead. No one said it in the last 6 months to a year, probably. Like, are they going to focus on a wide receiver one in this Joe Brady offense?
0: I think it might not be dead as much as it might actually be natural now.
2: Mm-hmm.
0: Before it felt forced. It was, we don't have anybody that actually is that good.
1: So we got to move
0: it
1: everywhere.
0: This is the only way we can sell this as a strategy, is Everybody Eats. Oh, everybody's going to chip in, and that's going to, the aggregate is going to add up to a Stephon Diggs.
1: Mm-hmm.
0: This is closer to, I think, you actually have guys that are talented in there, and you could be the Everybody Eats offense that was a true Everybody Eats offense when Stephon Diggs was originally here. And he was catching 130 passes, and Cole Beasley was catching 100 passes, and John Brown was catching 70 passes, and Gabe Davis was catching 40 passes, and Dawson Knox was catching 40 passes. And that was Everybody Eats.
1: Right.
0: That was, you were such a good offense, and you had a guy taking attention away from everybody else that made it easier for them.
1: Mm-hmm.
0: And that point was always lost when the Everybody Eats thing was happening.
1: Well, it was Everybody
0: for
1: Nibbles.
0: A year and a half. Right.
1: That's what was happening.
0: What everyone discounted was how much Diggs did for everybody else around him. And I heard Matt Bove on It's Always Game Day in Buffalo mention a conversation with Khalil Shakir, and they were talking about what a guy like DJ Moore does for him, how much easier he makes it for him on the offense, because now Shakir's not the focal point. And if DJ Moore can go out there and be a true number one wide receiver for the Bills, that doesn't make everybody else invisible by stealing away targets and catches. That makes it easier on all of them.
1: Mm-hmm.
0: Because now when like Keon Coleman's out there, a defense can say,

0: just going to throw one guy over there, and he will lock him up, and I can focus all other 10 on the rest of the offense. And if DJ Moore can go over there and be good enough to where, all right, that safety's kind of got to cheat over there because they're afraid Moore's going to beat their corner over the top. Or, oh, Moore's moving over here. We got to shift everything this way. Just the more attention that you can gravitate towards one guy only makes it easier for guys like Kincaid, Shakir, Palmer, Coleman, whoever it is. And they have not had that for the last 2 years. So I think, no, like everybody eats, the mantra might be over them using it, but the reality of an offense like that could return in the same way that it did when they, there was a Diggs offense that set a record, I believe, on the most players in a season that caught a touchdown.
1: Right.
2: Yeah, yes. That's right. That's
0: like,
2: right.
0: That was like 5 years
2: what
0: ago.
2: Season that was. Mm-hmm. Yeah. Might be 20 or 21.
0: And I think that is all easier when you have one guy at the top that can have his own gravity. That's the thing about Moore that I'm not sure. I think he'll be good, and I think he'll produce. What I wonder about him is will he be so good that he will have his own gravity, that he will attract defensive attention to his side? That, I'm not sure how good he actually has to be to warrant that. He might have to be about as good as he was when he first got to Chicago or what he was in Carolina. Mm-hmm. 803-0550 is the phone number. Sal's coming up at 7. There was a CJ Gardner-Johnson dorm stream again yesterday. I don't think we got anything crazy, but a couple of little interesting things that I'll give you when we come back.
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6: Just getting out here early and just going back and forth like we are today. 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
7: That's Bills wide receiver DJ Moore from yesterday. 2 days of training camp down and a day off for the Bills today. They're back in action tomorrow for day three. Defensive coordinator Jim Leonard also addressed the media yesterday as we're getting a first look at his defense. And he spoke on Ed Oliver's place in the new scheme.
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7: 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Around the NFL, the Saints, they signed wide receiver Chris Olave to a four-year, $132 million extension through 2030. 49ers signed wide receiver Debo Samuel to a one-year deal. ESPN's Rich Simini reports that Jets coach Aaron Glenn confirmed his team's interest in free agent cornerback Terrion Arnold. Bears wide receiver Rome Odunze said his foot feels amazing after saying earlier this offseason following the injury, it's a different type of foot structure. And NFL Network's Ian Rappaport reports Shamar Stewart suffered a hyperextended knee in Wednesday's practice. That's your Paddock Chevrolet Sports Update. Paddock Chevrolet with you for the extra mile since 1935. I'm Joe Calley for Western New York's Voice of the Fan, WGR.
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12: Welcome back to Jeremy and Joe. Sal Capaccio now on the Western Hotline. Love that from Joe Calley. Although, Sal, you're not in your dorm anymore, right? You drove home last night?
10: I'm in Studio Capaccio this morning. Capaccio. That's correct. Actually drove home. It's interesting. Matt Bove and I, we have a goal like, hey, when do you want to do a podcast after practice? And the first day we did 2:00. Mm-hmm. We said, let's do it on the second day at 2:00. Well, the Bills have been ending practice early. These earlier practices are really nice. I mean, yeah, it's early in the morning.

0: They were done by 10 o'clock the first day, 10:05, I think, yesterday. Matt and I both wrapped up some work, and we both kind of had some things going on and said, why don't we both just go home and we'll do the podcast from our houses, from our studios there. Actually, Matt went to Channel 7. He was at the station, and I did it. So I actually was here yesterday before 2 p.m.
1: Are you going back tomorrow?
0: Which is insane.
1: You're going back tomorrow or tomorrow morning?
0: I'll go back up tomorrow and then back. And just for the day, just for practice. It's not. I'm not.
1: Right.
0: Yeah. I won't stay over because it's not back to back.
1: Right.
0: You know what I mean? But I will go right back up tomorrow and then come back home tomorrow. Yeah,
1: I didn't know. Because 8:30 practice again, right? Because when me and Jeremy would go up there and do the show, like sometimes I would stay over the night before, but other times I would drive up that morning. So.
0: Now, it also depends on, like, tomorrow's a Saturday, so there's no, you know, this show isn't on. You know what I mean?
1: Right, yeah.
0: So if it was, maybe I would go up tonight, you know, to be there for you guys and kind of be able to get settled in and talk on the radio. But, you know, tomorrow's not one of those days I can kind of just leave here at about, you know, 7 o'clock and roll in a little before. I shouldn't say about 6:30, roll in before press conferences.
1: Yeah. So, Sal, on yesterday's practice, and the Bills did make a very minor roster move, Dante Pettis. At wide receiver. You know, the fantasy sickos will remember Dante Pettis from years ago because he was a second-round pick that had a good rookie year with the Niners, and there was a lot of hype after that good rookie year, and he like really never did anything in the league after that receiving, but he's been in the league for 7 years. I'm not thinking about him making the Bills roster, but that was more of a he's still playing 7 years after he kind of disappeared. But here he is.
0: Yeah.
1: So
0: this will be his 31-year-old season.
1: Right.
0: I remember even going back then when it was probably around 2021 when Bills fans were like, hey, what about Dante Pettis? You know, because he had put a little work in the league, right, for a couple of years. And he was a free agent. But, I mean, yeah, it hasn't been great since. Now, a few years ago, he did have, you know, 245 yards. It doesn't sound like anything, but that was well topping what he had done the previous couple of years all combined, you know. So it's more about this move to me. The reactions I got when it was announced the Bills did this were mostly, why aren't they signing Brandon Cooks, right? It's why are they signing Dante Pettis and not Brandon Cooks?
1: Mm-hmm.
0: I'll try my best to explain. Now, again, these are things that I just try to explain to people. You don't have to agree or disagree, but this is how teams operate, most teams, and this is how the Bills are operating in this situation, basically. Brandon Cooks is the kind of player that they're not going to sign him unless they need a receiver, like in their top half of their group. That's the kind of player you're not just bringing in to kind of compete for, you to have a few reps at the bottom of the roster. You want to call it a camp body. I don't love those words because I think all people have a chance to make the roster. Like, but you don't bring in Brandon Cooks to be a camp body. You bring in Brandon Cooks because you need a receiver, and you plug and play, and he's going to be on your roster. And you make a bit of an investment. Now, it doesn't mean it's a lot of money. It could be even, you know, closer to the minimum than a huge deal. That's fine. But if you bring in Brandon Cooks, like, he's playing over some of your guys that, quite frankly, they want to see through. They want to know what they have in Moore, Shakir, Coleman, Palmer, Bell. I would say those are the five. Even Hardman, right? Like, those are the guys. They need their reps. The Bills have to go through this process to see, and they want to go through this process to see, what do we have in this group? And maybe they get to the point where they don't think they need Brandon Cooks. Maybe they think they don't need a guy like Brandon Cooks. That's why they don't sign Brandon Cooks now, and they sign a guy like Dante Pettis. Dante Pettis is not a quote-unquote threat to play over any of those guys. He's not taking reps away from any of them. They don't want to take any reps away from those guys until they know they need to do that.
1: Right. Yeah, that all makes complete sense to me about you know, you don't want to block anybody right now in camp when you might not need to. Could another part of that be the money involved here? Like, Dante Pettis, you're not giving any guaranteed money to. Like, that just kind of happens. Cooks, I don't know. I've not really thought about, like, what that would be, because I never really thought it would be a lot of money. But when I saw Deebo Samuel sign yesterday, Sal, for 1 year, $7 million, like, one thing about Cooks when he got here last year, and I think he probably signed for the vet minimum, didn't he, when he signed? But he was already getting paid, right? Like he'd already been paid for that year. New Orleans, he was on a 2-year deal, $6.5 million per. And even if it's not $6.5, $7 million, doesn't Cooks probably require a little bit of guaranteed money that would count against your cap that you might not need to spend?
0: Yeah, probably. Plus, I mean, he's a veteran. He's been in the league a while, so he's going to have a minimum, higher minimum salary anyway.
1: Right.
0: A guy like him could wind up costing you over your top 51 for sure. The top 51 salary caps count. A guy like Dante Pettis isn't going to do that. He doesn't even make a dent into your salary cap right now. And that does matter at this point. And you're right. Like, what does Brandon Cooks want? Is there any sort of, well, look, I mean, we're not going to pay you $5 million a year. I mean, and if you do that, you're making an investment. He's making the team. He's going to be here. I understand. And I'm with everybody. I've said it many times. Like, Josh Palmer is on this team right now, and you wonder if he is going to make the team, and he's costing this team money, and they can move on for him. But they're going to see if Josh Palmer can play on this team and be a player that they can count on. And maybe at the end of the day, it doesn't work out. Maybe they wind up moving on. Maybe they keep him, but they could save over $2 million. But right now, like, they have an investment and a vested interest in seeing that through to see where that falls and what that looks like.
1: Yeah.
0: I like Brandon Cooks a lot. I think Brandon Cooks could, and I've been saying for a few months, like, I wouldn't be stunned if Brandon Cooks is on this roster, even over Josh Palmer. But right now, it's the same thing with Tre'Davious White. Now, I will say, I think with Tre'Davious White, the money is a little bit more of an issue. Tre'Davious last year signed for $6 million up to $8 million. Now, you're not paying him that this year, right? But I don't think Tre'Davious White's signing for $1.5 million either. You know what I mean?
1: Right.
0: Like, I think that is more, and he comes in here, he's going to be the fourth outside corner. And I think that's where, like, well, we're not doing that right now. So I think both those guys are kind of in the same boat, Joe, but just for a different reason. Anyway, that was the reaction I got when they signed Dante Pettis. So he will be added to the wide receiver room, and no more Jalen Virgil. He failed his physical, from what I understand, which is why they moved on from him.
1: Gotcha. 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Yesterday, Sal, biggest stories, Michael Hoyt practicing in team drills, and then also it felt like every time you opened Twitter, there was a new clip of DJ Moore being found by Josh Allen.
0: I agree. Those are the two things really we focused on Always Game Day in Buffalo, Matt and I, when we were talking, because I was just going through that, and we're going to put some clips out today of both these things. So Michael Hoyt and TJ Parker as well, by the way. That was another guy, but let me start with those guys. The storyline of the day for me was Michael Hoyt. So I wrote about it at WGR550.com. He joined 10 other teammates on defense for the first time since last year. Why does it matter to say it that way? Because he was taking part in individual drills and even in mini camp and then the first day of training camp, but not with a actual 11 on 11. And Joe, this was not, and I know there's no pads on, but this wasn't a jog through 11 on 11. They're going full speed. And Michael Hoyt was out there and he was running. Like, he's practicing. I wonder what happens once the pads do come on over the next couple days. I think Monday's the first day. But as of right now, like, it's full go. He's doing everything. And I think that's impressive. Not only that, Joe, he had a sack on a play. What would have been a sack? They're not hitting the quarterback, obviously. But he had a play where it would have been a sack. And Matt Parrino and I, after practice, asked him about it. He broke it down. He said it's a version of power protection, a look that they give that solves a lot of problems. He got loose, and it was really interesting hearing him talk about that. So this is really, really encouraging news for Michael Hoyt. And, man, the Bills can have this guy available like that, and it appears they will. He just gives so much more versatility and flexibility to Jim Leonard. And then, yeah, DJ Moore continues to just make plays with Josh Allen. And you could find, I'm sure, and there are out there, clips of a missed pass from Josh Allen to DJ Moore in some capacity. You could probably find that with anything in training camp, to be honest with you. I will tell you this. There's been far more positive than negative. There's been far more plays made than non-made. Not made between Josh Allen and DJ Moore. And yesterday, the first one was Moore got loose for a very deep ball down the sidelines. Josh saw him. I think what Matt said, I didn't see this. D. Alford had slipped. And Josh saw that, took advantage of it, and he uncorked it about 60 yards in the air through the rain. DJ Moore caught it. All of the crowd was, it was going crazy. And I'm thinking, side topic, why does the crowd always cheer for the offensive plays? How come they don't cheer for the defensive plays, right? Guy makes an interception, you should cheer too. It's your defense. But they're all like, oh. Anyway, a little while later, Moore is on a crossing route. Josh threads the needle, hits him in the middle. Moore puts his foot in the ground and just takes off to the house. Legit touchdown. Like, even if they were hitting and tackling, he would have scored.
1: Yeah. When he moves and you watch him, is he, I don't know, like, are you already getting a handle on, like, how, like, the style of receiver that he is. He's not big, right? Like, he's only 6 foot. That he is good at going up and getting it, but like the story of him throughout his career has been route runner. He's a good separator. And I don't know, like when I hear and see like he's getting open and some of it's happening down the field, that is, you know, that's a guy that I think moves well and is a, I don't want to go all the way to expert because I don't think he's like elite in this category, but he's been very, very good throughout his career at knowing how to create leverage and separation and get open for his quarterback.
0: I think we've talked about this. You know who I love to compare him to, right? Stephon Diggs.
1: Yeah, right.
0: By the way, they're both 6 foot. The difference is DJ Moore's a little bigger, a little heavier.
1: Right.
0: DJ Moore's listed at 213, Stephon Diggs 191. So quite a bit, maybe. I mean, who knows if exactly what's accurate right now.
1: Mm-hmm.
0: Joe, I really think he's very similar to Stephon Diggs. The way he moves, his route running, he does not have elite top-end speed, but he's fast enough to run by you. He is a very, very smooth route runner in and out of cuts. He understands nuances of route running. He has really good hands. It really reminds me of having Stephon Diggs on the team, to be quite honest with you.
1: Yeah. Well, I mean, obviously, I almost hate putting that out there because of the production Diggs had, but right. The way I'm asking you about like the style and the way he runs,
0: yes,
1: and that I could see, you know, like the way they move, even if he's not, yes, as good of a separator as Diggs was in his prime.
0: And the difference is too, like you say, in his prime, like they're getting DJ Moore at a different time of his career,
1: right?
0: Than what they got Diggs, you know, and Diggs was, yep, mid to late 20s when he came to Buffalo. Well, maybe not. I mean, well, yeah, a little bit later. He's 28. This is his 29-year-old season,
1: right?
0: DJ Moore. He will be 20. He just turned 29.
1: And Diggs
0: just turned 29.
1: And Diggs was 27.
0: And Diggs, when they got him, how old was he?
1: 27.
0: Yeah, so there.
1: It's a couple years.
0: And he was in Buffalo for 4 years, so you know.
1: Yeah. Yeah, it's only, right, it's only a couple of year difference, but sometimes with the receivers, that can make a big difference. But
0: sure.
1: Hopefully with Moore, he's still got a few years left. They're committed to him. Otherwise, Sal, at practice yesterday, and really through the first 2 days, the guy I want to ask about, I was listening to the Bootleg Football podcast again. They did a really long breakdown on the Bills going into the season, and it's been taking me a couple days to get through it. Brett Coleman, EJ Snyder. And they were just gushing about Caleb Elam-Zor, about, mm-hmm, what they thought of him at the draft, that it was madness that he went in the fourth round. And you could even tell, like, Brett was talking about him. Like, he doesn't even know that Bernard or Dorian Williams have been dealing with injuries. And he's talking about how, like, this guy is going to get onto the field. Like, it's just going to happen. And I'm listening, and I'm like, I'm really trying to keep my hype in check with a guy who was a fourth-round pick and hasn't played yet in the NFL. But, Sal, I feel like everywhere I turn, somebody is talking that way about him. And I'm trying to figure out where to put my expectation, because I don't want to put it too high. He still is a fourth-round rookie, but it sounds like everything is going well. And the athleticism is there. And again, here's like two guys that cover the league that are almost confused that he went as late as he did in the draft.
0: I think you're approaching it the right way, which is you have a reason to be excited, but you can't get yourself too far into that because this has to start with opportunity. And that's what he's getting right now, Joe. He's getting opportunity. And that's why you're seeing his name and you're hearing his name from reporters. And then it becomes a little bit more widespread and national people start talking about him and remembering what they thought about in the draft and like, oh yeah, this is what we talked about. Honestly, if Terrell Bernard had been healthy all spring and is healthy now, and if Dorian Williams had been healthy all spring, I don't know where Caleb Elam-Zor is, where his opportunity is. I think he'd be in a rotation fighting for probably Dorian Williams, you know, the Will linebacker spot, but he's had opportunity. Dorian Williams was out during the spring and during OTAs and minicamp. And then Terrell Bernard has been missing, you know, team reps. He's still practicing. So not only was Caleb Elam-Zor practicing the weak side spot, he's now calling the defense as the middle linebacker, filling in for Terrell Bernard. Like, he's getting everything that you need, and he's in the middle of everything, quite literally and figuratively, right? Mm-hmm. He's getting the opportunity for people to say, oh, look at that guy. Well, he just made a play. He made another play. Whereas most rookies aren't going to get that opportunity on a team like the Buffalo Bills that have a lot of veterans. Okay, so then you go to the next step, which is, okay, it's one thing to get your opportunity. Is he actually taking a hold of it? I mean, I think he's checking all the boxes. I think he's checked all the boxes going back to OTAs and minicamp. You just can't tell as much from them. We still don't know until the pad's on. I mean, everybody will tell you that. But I'm going to tell you this. This is the kind of guy I don't worry about when the pads come on. Like, he is he is going to be a physical athlete, running sideline to sideline, attacking the football. When he was drafted, he was kind of described as a see ball, get ball guy. You know what I mean?
1: Yep.
0: And even some of the analysis, on his draft profile coming out were maybe he's got to refine the nuances of shedding blocks, taking angles, but he's going to get to the football. Like, that's what he does. And he's going to do that here, Joe. And the last part of it is, and I think part of the reason why you hear these guys talk about it too, Joe, everybody who talks about him, you can kind of see they're in the same spot you are. I think they're really excited, but don't want to get too excited until it start. They really can do that. You know what I mean?
1: Right. Right. Because again, it's a rookie, and it's a lot for a rookie to take on. But right, like, I'm looking at his RAS right now. Like, not he got a 9.3 RAS score, and he ran a 4.47, which was in the 98th percentile for linebackers. Yeah. There is how good he could be, and there's also if he is good and is playing and on the field, like what a guy like that could do for Jim Leonard, who I'm sure, like, with the blitzes that he's going to want to run, and when you are running simulated pressure and maybe you're bringing a corner off the edge or a safety and he's got to drop into coverage, I mean, the speed, that's always been, I think, a disappointment about Dorian Williams, right, is he's got this insane speed for his position, but can they just harness that and make it consistent? And, I mean, they still could do that with him, too, because he's still here. But I feel like if you have a linebacker with that speed and you can make him consistent, that probably for a defensive coordinator is going to open up a ton of things that they can do.
0: Oh, my gosh, yeah. And, you know, I know Sean McDermott's not here anymore, but the philosophy of this organization, Brandon being the top down since this regime has been in charge, has been to learn these different spots, to be versatile. You know that, right? Which is play inside, play outside in the old defense, you know, play different position, Mike and Will, basically. And the same thing here. There's two inside linebacker spots, but they are different. One's the Mike linebacker. He's going to be calling the defense, has a certain role. One's the Will linebacker. He has a different role. And the more you can do, the better. And not only is Caleb Elarmzor getting an opportunity on the field, he's getting opportunity to learn both spots right now. And that's just going to serve him better going forward. I agree with what you said they said in the podcast, which is he's going to be on the field, I think, in some capacity. We just don't know what that is right now. And one of the bigger questions is, like, when is Terrell Bernard going to start taking team reps and be on the field and doing everything that we expect, you know, to see from Terrell Bernard? Because 2 days in so far, that has not happened. And he's been on the sidelines. He's been doing individual work, all the things. And Brandon Bean said he's fine. So I'm gonna go with that. Maybe tomorrow he's out there. But until I start to see that, like, every single day that Caleb Elarmzor stacks at middle linebacker is another day that just gets me to go, if that makes sense.
1: So we think he'll be on the field in some capacity almost no matter what. I was listening to you and Matt on It's Always Game Day in Buffalo yesterday, and you guys were talking about Jalen Kilgore. Do you feel the same way about Kilgore? He was the next pick after Elarmzor, fifth-round rookie. Do you think we'll arrive at a point where they will want to find ways to get him on the field too? Is it going that well, I guess, for him?
0: I think so, but that's tougher. That's a tougher deal because he's not going to start over Cole Bishop or C.J. Gardner-Johnson, right? Now, he's a safety. That's not going to happen unless there's injury. Like, he could be the third guy. That's fine. At nickel, they have D. Alford, and you need a nickel corner, and that's not really what he is. If you want to put him as a big nickel safety, that's where he's going to have to play a little bit more. Now, there is what you could do is during a game, during situations, you could say we're going three safeties and one linebacker, one inside linebacker. You don't have to take the nickel corner off. Maybe you just want to be a little bit more athletic at the second level and put him down to the box. So he plays like a quasi linebacker, the big nickel, right? That's what he is, big nickel safety slash linebacker. So, yes, I think to answer your question, they're going to find ways to do that because I think he's going to allow them to feel comfortable putting him in those situations. Not necessarily force the issue, but say, look, we have options here. If we're facing a team that is going to be, there's going to big boy us a little bit and try to be a little heavier, but man, they can leak out in the tight end. Let's put Jalen on the field. You know, you can do things like that when you have guys who can play both in the box, back deep a little bit, kind of you feel more comfortable doing that. So yes, I think so. Yeah, I think he's looked good. I think he was my favorite draft pick. Like when we went back and, you know, which guy is the guy you like the most? I thought that guy was the guy that really excited me the most coming out and what he could do. And then another rookie, real quick, I wrote about TJ Parker yesterday. Every time I watch TJ Parker, he seems quicker and more, I'm not going to say explosive. Like, remember we talked about this? Like, yesterday we talked about this. Not going from like point A to point B, that's part of it. But he just seems like he's more fluid, and his footwork is a lot better than I thought coming out of college.
1: Right. Yeah, we talked a little bit about that yesterday when you were on it. He had made that play, I think, while you were
0: on
1: the air.
0: Yeah, he did. That's while we were on the air, yeah.
1: Yeah, the footwork that he showed there. I saw a clip of that same play. He was quick on it for sure. So one more thing, Sal, before we run out of time here. Should we be worried about Tyler Bass because he hasn't kicked yet?
0: I think he was doing some kicking on the backfield yesterday.
1: Okay.
0: And I only say that because here's why. I did not see it, but I went to look for some pictures from yesterday's practice, and there were some pictures posted of, because like, when we do articles, we gotta, you know, we find photos and stuff, and you know, we use different servers, and there were a couple pictures of him kicking, and I'm like, oh, that must have been in the backfield. I'm not positive. I didn't see it. But I would say this. We talked to him at length yesterday. You guys have that if you want to pull any of that. Mm-hmm. We talked to him at length, and he was very confident that he's good, he's fine, he's ready, he's kicking. Last year was tough on him, obviously. But you can listen to all things he said about it. Listening to him, I'm not worried. I just want to see it. You know what I mean? Like, I want to see him kick. I want to see the ball go through the uprights, to be quite honest with you.
1: Yeah.
0: And that's just what you need to see from a kicker. So we'll see about that. I also did ask him, by the way, because Mike Schoep has been asking about this for like a couple months.
1: Mm-hmm.
0: The number change. Was there any transaction involved in the number change between him and DJ Moore?
1: Right.
0: Tyler Bass's response to me was, that's between me and him.
1: Oh, we don't get it? Okay. All right.
0: Now, what does that tell you, though?
1: It means there was one.
0: It's got to be, right?
1: Definitely. Yeah, I'm disappointed. Now, maybe because that was a numerical, it was a number, and are we less likely to find, like, when Zach Benson gave number 9 to Josh Norris, we found out about it because, Owen, do you remember what Benson got?
2: I believe it was a Louis Vuitton bag.
1: Yeah.
0: Ooh.
2: The travel bag.
1: Right.
0: Wow.
2: Which, you know, could you get any more Benson?
1: Right. Like, but
0: you know what? I now that you guys are both there and I'm talking, and Owen on this too, I think you guys might have talked about this when it happened, but I played in a golf tournament last week, Zach Hyman's up in Toronto, and I was with Carlo Koliakova, our buddy from Toronto Media, played with the Sabres. And I said, I have to ask you a crazy question. I said, do people really care about Bobrovsky and McKenna and the number? Oh, he's 72, right? And he's like, yeah. You know, I said, what do you think about it? I don't know. So I don't know what your take is on it, guys. But what did you think about Bobrovsky saying, no, you're not taking 72. I've had it. And McKenna's like, no, you can have it.
2: I think you, if I was Bobrovsky, I would have given it to the kid that's going to be a superstar because I'm 39 years old and I'm going to be out of the league soon. But I do understand why the Stanley Cup champion feels he should be able to keep wearing his
1: number. Yeah, I get it. I guess if I'm the team, I'm in a weird place, though, aren't I? Because I know Bobrovsky is a short-term thing here.
2: Right.
1: McKenna, you're hoping plays for the team for 20 years.
2: And people already had McKenna jerseys with that number on it.
1: And that's the other thing. So I didn't even know that. Sal, what I'm thinking is, if I'm a Toronto Maple Leafs fan and my kid wants a Gavin McKenna jersey, I almost might be tempted to not do it right now, because is there a chance that once Bobrovsky's gone, he switches?
2: 15-9 for Jack.
0: Oh, 100%, 100%. Similar. By the way, his take, Carlo's take, was he was okay with Bobrovsky keeping the number. Like, yeah, he's Bobrovsky, right? I mean, like, but he said, yeah, there's a little bit of content about that up in Toronto. Interesting. Yeah.
1: Interesting.
2: Like, you got to be a Hall of Famer to do that, but Bobrovsky's a Hall of Famer, so I think he gets to do it.
1: Was that the only number switch? Other guys just change numbers to open numbers, I think, right?
0: Yeah, because Rousseau's wearing 15.
1: Yeah.
0: No Ray one, Davis is wearing 7.
1: 7 was vacated by Taron Johnson.
0: Taron Johnson, yeah. So I think that's the only number actual switch. I did actually, I didn't, like, it was kind of informally, I saw DJ Moore for a minute. I told him, and I said, yeah, I said, I missed, I was talking with players while Paul was at DJ Moore's press conference. So I was hoping to ask DJ Moore the same question. So I kind of saw him in passing. I'm like, yeah, I wanted to ask you a question. I just asked Tyler this about, you know, the number switch, if there was a transaction. And he just looked at me with a smirk and kind of just rolled his eyes and

0: walked away, not in a bit, like in a fun way. You know what I mean? Like,
1: all right.
0: So I'm like, there's something going on here. You know what I mean?
1: Someone get on this. So where's Pablo Torre? Is he busy? Yeah, I think he might be. All right. Well, thank you, Sal. Appreciate the time and practice tomorrow. So we'll catch up again on Monday.
0: All right, guys. You got it. Thanks a lot.
1: Sal Capaccio on the Wesser Hotline. It's always game day in Buffalo. He did a full breakdown of practice yesterday as well. You can check that out. I'm trying to stay reserved. It's only a couple people, but I feel like my Caleb Elam Zor hype should be pretty high. Like, maybe he could be Matt Milano 2.0, like guy that went in the mid rounds and just became like an amazing linebacker. Three picks in a row in the middle of the draft that I'm excited about. Can't tell you the last time that's ever happened for the Bills. Skylar Bell, Elam Zor, Kilgore all went in a row. We also need to come up with a nickname for Caleb Elam Zor because it's way too long of a name to say every time like that. We need a nickname. K-E-O. I don't even like that. Keo?
2: Keo might work.
1: Keo? Bad? Let me do a search, see if he already has one. Baker Mayfield. Disrespected. That's what SportsCenter is running with today. He is not happy. Got a fantasy guest coming up at 9. Plenty of time for your phone calls. If you had a thought on an earlier conversation about, would losing in the Super Bowl be an acceptable result for you? Or is it literally Super Bowl or bust? Let us know what you think. It's Jeremy and Joe here in WGR.
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0: are getting the first look at what his defense is going to look like. And he spoke on Ed Oliver's place in the new scheme.
1: You got to make teams find him. 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And that frees up a guy like Ed.
0: 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Also,

0: stunned that he made it to pick 126. And for him...
1: That is Brett Coleman on Caleb Elam-Zor. The hype. He's fast. He's big. He was good in college. What's the problem? Why'd he go in the fourth round? That's a question I need to figure out an answer to. What? Whenever you have too much hype, and I'm doing it, about a fourth round or a fifth round pick, I always want to learn, like, okay, why did they go so late then? What was it? And there must have been a good answer to it. Sal actually gave us a little bit of that, that maybe how he sheds blocks or angles he takes. Like, there's a little bit of cleanup there. But we also need a nickname here. And in the break, he does not have one. There is not one already in place. And I think you're going to have a tough time talking me off of Iron Ore being the nickname for a linebacker whose name is Caleb Elam-Zor.
2: What was that?
3: Or else.
2: Or else.
1: Or else.
3: Or else.
2: Like it's a threat?
3: False.
1: Right, yeah, exactly. We're threatening.
3: Yeah.
2: His nickname is a threat?
3: False alarm. If he fakes someone out. Oh, he just did the false alarm.
1: He's a linebacker. False alarm would almost be like he ends up being bad.
2: Right.
1: Nope, false alarm.
2: Yeah, that's the title of the YouTube video if he flames out here and never plays.
3: We'll keep that on the brain
2: that's
3: there.
2: Going in the notes.
1: Yeah, Owen in 5 months. Yeah. I'm going to look up our YouTube page, and like later in the day, it's going to be the graphic. False alarm, as we talk about how he's not playing
2: Never done anything yet.
3: Oreo?
1: Is Or the only thing we could really play off of here? Elarms, sounds like alarm.
2: It's alarms. Some alarm stuff to be done there.
1: The alarm clock. But that's not, like, a good nickname.
2: No.
1: It's not intimidating. Iron Ore. K-E-O. I mean, you just go... I think Keo. Is Keo offensive in any way?
2: Like, I don't think Keo. No,
1: that he wouldn't like?
2: I mean...
1: Keo. Yeah,
2: I'm fine with that. Is he fine with it? That's what really matters.
1: You know what we're really just going to have to wait for? What is a teammate or a coach going to call him in a press conference? Right. Because that will happen.
2: Yes. Is it just going to be Caleb?
1: No, I bet they will have something a little bit more creative than that. I could see them pulling up with a Keo at some point.
2: All right.
1: Iron Ore. That's the one.
2: Iron Ore.
1: 803-0550 is the phone number. Let's go to the phones. Charity in Youngstown. Hey, Charity, how's it going?

0: I've been a Bills fan for 36 years, and I hear all these guys on, you know, got these ESPN shows talking about the offense. But I think Buffalo made a big mistake once again in the offseason, and we should have focused more on defense. Like, we missed on Myles Garrett, and I don't think we really have enough on the front, the defensive line. Like, we need dogs. Like, Seattle Seahawks had dogs. Philadelphia had dogs. Kansas City had dogs, and they won a Super Bowl with, you know, Chris Jones, and they had dogs on the corners. I just don't see that one dog on the D-line or the linebackers. I don't see no one that's really nasty except for the safety we just got, Gardner. He's the only one I see that has that really the nastiness. So I think we're good on offense. Once we have Allen and Cook and decent receivers, because we score points in the playoffs. It's the defense that we need to focus on. I just don't see that dog. What do you guys think?
1: Yeah, thanks for the call. I think they might have more of it than they did. And I don't know, do you need it? I've always taken the approach that if your offense is elite and one of the best two or three in football, it really does not matter how good your defense ends up being. And that's why I believe the Bills can win the Super Bowl this year. It has nothing to do with how good I think their defense could be. I think their defense could be bottom 10. They could be the 22nd, 23rd ranked defense in the league. And I would still tell you I think they could win the Super Bowl. The Chiefs won the Super Bowl with the 24th ranked defense in the league. So, yeah, they have Chris Jones, but around him, it's not always been rosy. Now, they might have been 24th. That would have been in the regular season. They have a coach in Steve Spagnuolo that is trusted to have the right call at the right time in playoff moments, change it up when he needs to. And that, you could say, is a big difference. And maybe that's Jim Leonard. Maybe the Bills will have the 23rd ranked defense during the regular season, but he'll do a little bit of that Spags thing where in the playoffs he's doing something different, or the play call at the right time hits the right way, and that's how you win. But you can win a Super Bowl without having dogs on defense. And when you say dogs on defense, I'm thinking nastiness. And I will say the Bills have been criticized by others, not by me, for not having enough nasty in their defense in recent years, which maybe is partly true.
2: Yeah.
1: But do I need that? Do I need to be mean on defense, or can I just be really good on defense?
2: Yeah, I think you can just be really good. I mean, it helps, and like there's a sort of a, you know, football's a physical, violent game, so it's good to have guys that are willing to be violent, you know, on the football field, ideally.
3: Yes.
2: But
3: yeah. Thank you.
2: I think that if you've got guys that are, you know, Benford might be a good example here. Like, would you say that Benford is a dog, D-A-W-G dog guy?
1: No. I would not.
2: He's quiet and reserved, but he's also like a top 10 corner in the league. And I don't need him to be meaner. I need him to be as good as he is, and he's awesome, and that's all I really care about from him.
1: Yeah.
2: So I don't. Dogs is great, and I think you do need a guy or two. And I don't know. Would you call C.J. Gardner-Johnson a dog? I think I would. I would say that.
3: There's some bark there.
1: No, he's a like, physical player when he's out there.
3: Yeah, he's aggressive.
2: He's mean and crazy.
1: Mm-hmm. Yeah.
2: And so, like, listen, I got that guy back there, and, like, defensive tackles, they're all psychos, guys. Like, I know there's different levels, but, like, those guys are all ready to go. They're when the game happens, it's nobody's out there being nice. It's just not happening. So I don't think I lack that to a point where I'm concerned about it ever with this team.
1: Yep, me too.
3: Origami will be interesting to see if he ends up being
1: Origami.
2: Wow.
3: Had to sneak that in.
1: I think we might just have to go with Keo for this one. If you're on hold, stay there. We'll try to squeak in before the top of the hour. And then we've got plenty of times open segment for you at 8 o'clock for you to get in as well. On the defense, if you're interested in it, the Super Bowl expectations, we had a conversation about that earlier on today, and all that's happening at training camp. We got Scott Pianowski coming up at 9 o'clock on Fantasy. Your phone calls between now and then. Coming up on WG.

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2: 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Just for a chance to win. Chance to win or win? Do we know?
3: If they win the contest, they get the tickets.
2: Okay.
3: If they get in.
2: I see.
3: They're caller number 5. The tickets are theirs.
2: Gotcha. There you go. Thank you. Don't have time, Joe, to get to your call here if you're on hold. We'll start the next segment with you, I promise. Understand if you can't hang on. But more to your phone calls next. Training camp continues. No practice today. I also want to get into some around the league stuff, but we will spend time on our earlier poll, which I'll update the results of. Would you consider the Bills making the Super Bowl and not winning it a success? Because I would not. And I think fans are a little bit split on that. It's a very specific outcome. Plus, your Caleb Elam's or nickname ideas, because we need one. It's Jeremy and Joe here on WGR.
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0: I just, you know, to stay fair and objective, I want to just make sure it's not 100%. Everyone's great. Everyone looks great. Everyone's amazing. There's got to be a little, just a little bit of the other side. And I don't know that I have a name for you right now. Like, who might not be doing... The only negative thing we've really found out about is that Keon Coleman dropped the first pass of camp. But
1: I listened,
0: sounds like he's been fine since,
1: to a little bit of Perino with my old man yesterday, and the only name he mentioned was Corbett, but he said, I don't really care because the linemen aren't in pads.
0: Yeah.
1: So it doesn't really matter to me. He said, I'm not even writing about it. I just have noticed that he's struggled the first couple days, but without them doing the actual job, I just don't put any stock into it. So that's also a part of it, I think, is that it's easy to go like, oh, well, that was a cool play from that guy, and then it's also very easy to go, mm-hmm, well, this isn't real yet, so that didn't matter.
2: We're still in the so-called pajama party.
1: Yeah. Mm-hmm.
2: Until the pads come out.
0: Austin Corbett, who has a Super Bowl ring.
1: Correct.
2: Oh,
0: he
2: yeah.
0: was on the Rams.
2: That's right. I forgot about that.
0: How hard would it be? Probably too hard. There are 5 Bills that have Super Bowl rings. There are also 5 Bills that have national championship rings.
2: Okay. Are they? They're not.
0: That's a tougher list, I think.
2: Yeah.
0: Could you name one?
2: Ooh. National championship rings.
0: Yeah. 4 of them are impossible. There's only really one I think you would probably hit. Unless you, like, if you knew expertly the college of every Bill, then maybe you'd know that Tommy Doman, the Bills punter, went to Michigan.
1: Right.
0: And he's won the national championship.
1: Oh, Cook went to Georgia,
2: Cook,
1: right?
2: Yes, they had James Cook.
0: James Cook.
1: He was there, right?
0: He won the national championship. Cedric Van Praan Granger, he was also at Georgia.
2: Okay. Sure.
0: Zion Logue was also at Georgia.
2: Okay. Crazy.
0: Fedarian Mathis won it at Alabama in 2020. Okay. And then there are 5 Bills that have won the Super Bowl. One of them is Corbett.
1: Right.
0: And then there are 3 former Chiefs.
2: Mecole Hardman?
1: Right.
0: Mecole Hardman.
2: Who are the other Chiefs?
0: Hardman won 3 Super Bowls with the Chiefs. These other 2 have won 2 Super Bowls with the Chiefs.
1: Who was on the Chiefs on the Bills right now? That I'm not.
0: They are. We're talking bottom of the roster. Mike Dana.
2: That's who it was.
1: Okay.
2: I knew it.
1: Yes.
0: And Shane Buechel.
1: Oh,
2: that's
1: right, of course.
0: And then there's one more Ram, Michael Hoyt.
1: Hoyt,
2: yeah.
0: So 5 Super Bowl champions and
1: could have got there on Hoyt.
0: National championship winners. Before we get back into our Bills conversation from earlier, I need a ruling.
2: Okay.
0: This is either an amazing nickname idea. We're trying to, along the way here on today's show, the hype on Caleb Elam-Zor is up. And I'm getting a little bit too excited, I think, for a 4th-round rookie. But I think we need a nickname because he's got a pretty long name. And KEO, just go initials, simple. You can call him Keo, maybe. I think Iron Ore was an idea. Jeremy had a great idea, but he's got to wear number 5 for it. 5 Alarm.
2: That's a great idea.
0: 5 Alarm is a great name. But he's got to wear number 5. Number 5 is currently worn by Josh Palmer.
1: Right.
2: It's ocupado.
0: So
2: we'll see how much longer, potentially. But
0: yeah, right. Like, listen, that could be a number change at the end of camp. That happens, where a guy wears one number at camp, and 5 became available because Josh Palmer didn't make the team because he got hurt again.
1: Sweet.
0: I'll take 5.
2: Yeah.
0: What did he wear in college?
2: 3.
1: Yeah, he wore 3.
0: 3 Alarm.
2: It's not. Not
0: as good.
2: No.
0: Not as
2: good.
0: You
2: need 5 Alarm. You need it to be that.
0: David tweets in.
2: Oh boy.
0: Is it great or is it terrible?
1: Ooh.
0: Eeyore.
1: Oh.
2: I kind of love it.
0: It's perfect play off his name, but Eeyore, if you are a Winnie the Pooh fan or know of it, was like the old depressed donkey.
1: Yes.
0: Which, that's not really inspiring.
2: Who lost his tail all the time. I don't know if we want him losing his tail out there.
0: I don't remember that part of it.
2: That's
0: right.
1: Yeah. Oh, yeah, you would have to pin the tail. Yeah, it used to be a thing you would do at, like, birthday parties.
0: He's a pessimistic donkey. That can't be.
1: Yeah.
0: But it also is so perfect off his last name, Eeyore.
1: Right.
2: I mean, it's the same thing as Oreo. It's just the other way around.
0: Well, it's not the same thing as Oreo. It's the opposite.
1: Right.

0: it works because his name goes in that order.
1: And there is like a... You're right, the reference doesn't work, but I kind of like it. I think I like it.
0: There's something about it, Eeyore, that itches a scratch.
2: It does work.
1: You know what I it just, is? It's quick.
0: Yeah.
1: And that's really what we're shooting for here, right? Like just a quicker way to say Caleb Elam Zor.
0: Right. I'd like to maybe hear him talk, and then I'll maybe decide if we can fit Eeyore onto him.
2: If he sounds like
0: he sounds a little, you know, Milano-y or like just quiet sort of guy, then I think maybe we're good.
2: If he's a dog, though, like we're talking about, right, if he's chirpy, everything, exactly. Eeyore's not going to fit.
0: No.
1: I think this is a possibility for like what his teammates would call him.
0: Mm-hmm.
2: Eeyore.
0: Yeah.
1: That's a locker room nickname.
2: It's just the first approaching initial. On it. The second name, yeah. And then the last name.
1: Right, we'll keep that into consideration. I think Keo or K-E-O might be the one.
0: The favorite.
1: Right now, though. 803-0550 is the phone number. Bills are practicing tomorrow, back on the field. And we will continue to track that along the way. And they're healthy so far. A lot of teams around the league have not been healthy. And, I mean, I've got so many negative storylines around camps this year that I feel like I'm not used to. Normally, this is kind of what I just said about how Bills camp is going. Well, everybody's great. Everybody's looking good and everything's perfect. That's normally what you get. But, man, I got the Niners. The Niners, they have a curse. They must. I mean, we know they have the electrical station, right? The electrical substation.
2: Yeah.
1: But this team cannot ever stay healthy. And here is their number 1/2 receiver. Shows up to camp after rehabbing a PCL injury, a similar injury, or maybe the same injury that Dalton Kincaid has dealt with. And bam, his knee starts swelling. And now they're talking about surgery. Like, they have to decide, okay, we can either do with him what we just did in the last few months, which is continue to rest and rehab. Well, we just did that. So if we do that for another month, is it just going to happen again?
2: Right.
1: Or we could have surgery. And we take him out for how long? That's a brutal spot to be in for Ricky Pearsall, who's a player that they were probably wanting to count on a lot. So what do they have to do? We have to pay $7 million to bring Deebo Samuel back.
0: Right.
1: They have cap space, so maybe that's not as bad for them. But they got to go out in the open market, pay money, and bring a guy back who's definitely past his prime. Arizona, Marvin Harrison Jr.,
0: Holy crap.
1: Cannot catch a football.
2: No, he can't. I don't know what's going on there.
0: Those are absurd.
2: If you're an Arizona fan, I'd be horrified.
1: And the coach is refusing to give a full workload to his top draft pick rookie running back, Jeremiah Love, because, well, we traded for Tyler Allgeier. Yeah. So, we got to give him carries.
2: Yeah.
0: He looks like a rookie.
1: Okay. So that's not going well there. And if you're in Tampa, Baker Mayfield talked about this a little bit earlier. Man, I am in panic mode if I'm a Buccaneers fan because it sounds like my starting quarterback is furious with the organization, and I've only got him under contract for, I think, one more year.
2: Yeah.
0: He's going to take like a torch to the locker room.
2: They offered him reportedly a 2-year deal or something like that. It was something short term.
1: Right.
2: It was not a long term deal.
1: Honestly, if I'm Baker Mayfield, if that is what my team is coming to me with, I think that is a slap in the face.
2: Yeah.
1: Like, I know I am not Josh Allen or Patrick Mahomes, but, man, I was in the MVP conversation in the last 2 years. I had the most passing touchdowns in football in a 2-year period, and my record here is a winning record, and we have made the playoffs in 2 of the 3 seasons that I have been here. Okay, again, I know I'm not Josh Allen or Lamar Jackson or Patrick Mahomes. But come on.
0: Is he Jordan Love?
1: That's pretty good.
0: Right.
2: Yeah.
1: Like, I'm not worthy of an extension. Mayfield is very good. And I think he is in that Darnold territory. I think he's better than Sam Darnold. But he's in that tier of, no, he's not Allen-like where he can lift everything up himself and you can win a Super Bowl every year just because he exists. He's not that good. But he is, I think he is certainly good enough where if you have a good team around him, it's a great team around him, yeah, you can win the Super Bowl. If your defense is great and you have good, really good receivers and a good run game, you can win the Super Bowl with Baker Mayfield as your quarterback the same way Seattle just did it with Sam Darnold. Why? They had an elite defense. They had an elite receiver. They had a pretty good run game, and that was enough to get Darnold to win you a Super Bowl.
3: Right.
1: Mayfield has that in him. Not all quarterbacks do. I think there are maybe a dozen at most, and that would be my cutoff. If you told me that Kyler Murray, where do I really want to put this cutoff? Like, there would be guys where I'd say, yeah, I wouldn't offer him more than a 2-year deal. Like, maybe that would be
0: Bryce Young.
1: So I might say that was Stroud right now.
2: CJ Stroud. Yes. That's
1: Stroud.
2: What I would say.
1: Stroud, I would, if I were a team, I'd say, yeah, I'm not really doing this. I don't want to do a long term deal right now. I don't want to do a big long term extension. But to me, if Mayfield is the one coming to you for that, I'm in. I think Tampa's nuts for not being willing to pay him a long term extension as their franchise quarterback. I don't know. I think he's a great quarterback, right? Like, over 8 years in the NFL, 63% passer. He averages 232 yards a game, 197 touchdowns, 101 picks.
2: He's played through torn labrums.
1: He's made the playoffs in both Cleveland and in Tampa Bay.
2: Yeah.
1: I don't know. Like, is he elite? Probably not. But I don't know. I think
2: he's fringe. I think if he plays really well in Tampa for this season, I think he could start to maybe enter that conversation if it's becoming a consistent thing where he's doing kind of crazy things out there.
0: Yeah,
2: you know?
0: But I think he's exactly what he is, and this is just what he is, and that's pretty good.
2: Mm-hmm.
0: Like, I don't need if I was deciding whether or not to pay him, I don't know what else he needs to prove to me. Because I don't think there's that much more of a ceiling than what you saw, say, 2 years ago with him with the Bucs.
2: Mm-hmm.
0: He was really good. Last year was a little wonky.
2: Up and down.
0: But he was
1: injured last year.
0: Right.
1: And
0: he was hurt.
1: Torn muscle in his shoulder.
2: Again, just like Cleveland, and he played through it.
1: Maybe,
2: so.
1: Maybe that's the problem that the Bucs are having. Like, you've had two shoulder problems in your career already.
2: Yeah.
0: And that's fair, but my thought would be, like, I know exactly what this guy is, and it's exactly what you said, Sneaky. This guy's pretty good, and if not very good. And if we get him into a good situation environment-wise, we're going to be good. And that is not something that you find in every guy you draft. And that is valuable. And for me, if I was running a team, and I knew I didn't have an elite guy, I would rather live in a world where I've got to build a good team around my quarterback and have that quarterback than I'm now in quarterback no man's land, and I've got, you know, Justin Fields, and then I've got, you know, whatever.
2: You're
0: Geno
2: calling
0: Smith
2: Russell
0: the next
2: Wilson
0: year
2: out of retirement.
0: And Russell, like that's not where I want to be. I would rather live in a world where I'm paying Baker Mayfield $5 million more than I think he's probably actually worth. For that stability.
2: Yeah.
0: And I think that is a better way to run your team than I'm going to go see if I can solve the quarterback problem with, you know, discount.
2: It's the same thing we talk about the Bills to a lesser extent, where Josh Allen's that, like you said, pillar of consistency, like last week, I think. And Baker is a floor for them, I think, that, like you said, keeps them at a fine place where they don't have to worry about it.
1: Last year they won 8 games and he was injured and the team around him wasn't that great and they still won 8 games and were in it at the last week of the season. Now they were in it to make the playoffs last week of the season because the division was so terrible.
2: Mm-hmm. But were like that with Tom Brady too, though. They weren't crazy down there. They weren't winning double-digit games in a year.
1: Brady's last year, I think he won 9 games.
2: Yeah, they were just over 500.
1: And no, they did not win 9. They won the same amount of games, 8 and 9.
2: Yeah, so they were under 500, but even with Brady.
1: Division's bad. Yeah, and the other reason that this story is very interesting to me is not just because I think Mayfield is like the perfect quarterback debate guy where he's kind of right on the line of really good franchise, like to franchise quarterback to, I think I can do better than that. He's good for this. He's also being very open about it, which is not normal.
0: No.
1: He has said... Basically, he's given the details. Mayfield was talking with, I think it was Jeremy Fowler of ESPN, that, yeah, he wanted a deal longer than 2 years. He wanted to join the $50 million club for quarterbacks, and that the Bucs were very far away from that.
2: Mm.
1: And that he believes he warrants a contract similar to Jordan Love, Trevor Lawrence, and Brock Purdy.
2: Which,
1: and when those are the three names you bring up, again, that's where I'm like, yeah, he's as good as all three of those guys. I would say Jordan Love is probably better than all of them.
2: Yeah,
1: but,
0: I think I agree with that. But
2: he's not saying Mahomes. He's not saying Josh Allen. Like, he's not going to the top of the top.
0: And, but Love makes $55 million a year. Is Baker asking for 52 and a half? Is that Is that realistic
2: for
0: him?
2: If the 50 million is really the goal, 51 would probably do it, right? Like, you got to think about it like
0: and
2: that.
0: And is if the Bucks are offering, you know,
2: 45,
0: then you're in a bad spot, and you're far apart.
1: There were 12 quarterbacks in the league this year that make $50 million per year on their contract. It would have been 13 if Tua hadn't been cut. Or if Tua had 50. But Mahomes, Dak, Burrow, Allen, Love, Lawrence, Stafford, Goff, Purdy, Herbert, Jackson, Hurts.
0: Yeah.
1: I mean, really, what is Tampa offering that's far away from 50? Are they offering 40? That's what Daniel Jones got.
0: I mean, yeah.
1: There's really not many quarterbacks that live in that world. Like,
0: Darnold's at 33 and a half.
1: Yeah, like below that, you're getting to guys that are very temporary starters or are rookies.
0: Mm-hmm.
1: There are not many guys that are making sub 50 million that are.
0: No.
1: Yeah, and he also has said, like, they're going to pay for it next year. If I have a great year,
0: then they're
1: I'm asking for more than 50.
0: Right, I'm going to bury them.
1: Right.
2: As he should.
0: I'm also just looking at this list of quarterback contracts and looking at Mahomes at 64 and then Josh at 55. Like, that's pretty good.
1: So whatever, that's just three teams. But again, like, the Bills camp, it's all roses right now. Like, everything's good. Everybody's pretty much healthy, knock on wood. And there's really not a lot of negative reports about guys that just don't get it or aren't playing well. And normally this is the time of year where everything is good with teams. But you've got a few around the league that, you're not feeling great. Atlanta, I didn't bring up. Atlanta, I think Tua got back to practice yesterday.
2: He was off to the side doing stuff.
1: Okay.
2: Yeah, I don't know if he was in practice.
1: I saw a video. It's day two of camp. And Matt Ryan, who retired a few years ago and is the president of the team now.
2: He's throwing passes?
1: He had to throw passes to the receivers.
2: Are you serious? I didn't see this yesterday.
1: He was out there practicing, throwing balls to the receivers in, like, individual drills because they only had one quarterback available.
2: Oh, man.
0: I forgot.
2: I saw the memes going around of the longest yard where Burt Reynolds goes in at the end, the coach.
1: Yeah.
2: And I'm like, oh, this would be funny if this actually ends up happening. I didn't know it actually happened.
1: Who is another team that things aren't good? That's the list, I think, so far.
2: Teams aren't going well for them. Carolina.
1: Again, the Niners. The Niners probably feel like, what, can we ever catch a break? Kittle is hurt, and now Pearsall is hurt. Our coach has got 40 stitches in his face. Like,
2: yeah.
1: The substation. They're cursed. The Niners and the Chargers, those are the two cursed teams. They just cannot ever stay healthy, no matter who is the coach or the players. It doesn't matter.
2: That bond between Harbaugh and McDaniel, that might do some magical things for the Chargers.
1: Yeah, I do like that part, though. Bills camp, we'll talk more about it coming up. We have Scott Pianowski. We'll talk lots of Bills with him coming up at 9. Your Caleb Elam's or nickname ideas. Hamlin gets released. He switches to 3, and it's K3O.
2: Oh. Oh, I like that.
1: Sure. What is that, just because of the backwards E?
0: Yeah.
2: Yeah.
1: Okay.
0: He's the 3, yeah.
2: You can still call him Keo. He was 3.
1: Oh, I like the Jim with a very good defense of the Eeyore nickname. It's perfect because Eeyore brings everybody down.
0: There you go.
1: Love it.
2: That's there actually it great.
1: Thank you for giving me a reason to like it. Thor has been introduced as an idea.
0: Thor?
1: Thor.
0: Just
1: Thor.
0: Just
1: Thor. That's it.
2: I guess the or. It's.
0: Oh, right.
2: Okay. Yeah.
1: You know what? Thank you for picking up on that because me and Owen did not.
0: Mm-hmm. I was like, what?
2: Yeah.
0: Okay. That
1: Thor.
0: Makes sense. Thank you. Yes.
2: Bring the hammer down. Thor.
1: I still like iron ore. See, but that's not. I think Eeyore is more like something you could refer to him like in a normal conversation.
2: Sure.
1: Right. Like, oh, did you see the game Iron Ore had yesterday?
0: That's a little.
1: I don't love that. That's a t-shirt idea at most.
0: Yeah.
1: 803-0550 is the phone number for your phone calls. I got a hockey thing I want to get to quickly, but we'll do that a little bit later on in the show. We talked about the Super Bowl earlier on today, and would losing in the Super Bowl feel like a success to you? Or is it literally Super Bowl or bust? It would be another year without winning it, but it would also be further than they've gone, and it's a very specific outcome, but I'm very much not, I don't know that I care that if it happens in the AFC Championship or the Super Bowl, but I feel like there's some differing opinions on that. We'll have Scott coming up at 9. Stay tuned. Joe DiBiase with Joe Kelly, Owen Parker. Jeremy's off today. This is WGR.
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4: Just getting out here early and just going back and forth like we are today. Constant communication on the field between the 2 days, and we just going to keep building.
5: 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They're back in action tomorrow for day three. Defensive coordinator Jim Leonard also addressed the media yesterday, so we're getting a first look at his defense, and spoke on Ed Oliver's place in the new scheme.
6: 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The front structures we're going to run, it's going to be more multiple than what they've done here in the past, and that frees up a guy like Ed.
5: 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Around the NFL, the Saints, they signed wide receiver Chris Olave to a four-year, $132 million extension through 2030. 49ers, they signed wide receiver Debo Samuel to a one-year deal. And ESPN's Rich Simini reports that the Jets coach Aaron Glenn has confirmed his team's interest in free agent cornerback Terrion Arnold. And NFL Network's Ian Rappaport reports Shamar Stewart only suffered a hyperextended knee in Wednesday's practice. Good scenario there as he was carted off. That's your Paddock Chevrolet Sports Headlines. 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I'm Joe Cali for Western New York's Voice of the Fan, WGR.
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8: Yeah, I mean, obviously I've told you guys I've been pretty upfront and honest about my feelings about Tampa. It being home for... Now our family, we're raising kids here. We love it here. I wanted the deal done and set the deadline and told them it was going to be all ball after that. And I did mean that. And I don't know if they thought I was just going to take some of the offers that they gave, but I'm at the point of my career and understanding what I've brought to this franchise. One, I'm very, very thankful for the chance they gave me. Do not get me wrong on that. But I've also I really know what I've brought to this franchise, leadership-wise, and even play-wise. It's been some of the best years of my career, and I think it's only going to trend upwards, just being comfortable and feeling that. So disappointing in that regard to not have, you know, to feel disrespect a little bit.
9: That's Mayfield. Baker Mayfield not happy with the Bucs and the way contract negotiations are going. We'll get back to the Bills. Some things from training camp yesterday that happened that we have not brought up yet in a moment, but let's get to some phone calls first. We've got Scott Pianowski coming up at 9 o'clock for a little bit of our fantasy flavor here on a Friday, and we'll do a lot of Bills with him as well. But big days for Jalen Kilgore and Caleb Elam-Zor, some of the Bills rookies. Feel like the middle three. Skylar Bell, Elam-Zor, and Bell, or in Kilgore, are three guys that I'm all pretty excited about for being mid-round picks. 803-0550 is the phone number. Let's go to Jim next. Hey, Jim. Jim, you there?
10: I'm here. Can you hear me?
9: Yep, go ahead. You're on the air.
10: Hey, good morning, guys. Love the show.
9: Thank you.
10: Listen to you every morning from Ithaca, New York. So,
9: thank you.
10: Long-time Bills fan, 1960, man. I'm telling you, man. I've been through everything with this team. I

0: love your take this morning, though. I'm kind of connecting dots. I mean, Sam Darnold, Seattle Seahawks, win the Super Bowl. Okay, it's not all Darnold. Obviously, they had great coaching. And my worst fear would be something like Baker Mayfield to the Houston Texans. Can you imagine? I don't think the Texans, I don't think the coaching staff's that good there necessarily. He's great defensively, but they've got receivers, they got defense, they got running backs. Can you imagine a middle-of-the-road quarterback like Mayfield in Houston? All of a sudden, they would leapfrog Denver. They'd leapfrog New England. They'd probably leapfrog Kansas City. Mm-hmm. They'd be probably our toughest competition for the AFC. So, yeah. How many Super Bowls would Houston win if Josh Allen was their quarterback?
1: Oh, if you just plugged him in right now, I mean, they would be the favorite every single year. I mean, the Bills are already kind of the favorite a lot, but their defense is historically good. So,
0: and there's a little bit of a critique on Brandon Bean and mm-hmm. Sean McDermott. I love everything they've done with the Bills. I love the culture. I love everything. But guess what? Bean has not put the team around Allen that he deserves to win a Super Bowl, and McDermott could not get it done on defense. I love McDermott. I was sorry to see him go, but, you know, we can't be giving up 30 points a game in playoff games and expect Allen to overcome all the damn time. So,
1: yeah,
0: love you guys.
1: Thanks, Jim. Thanks, Jim, for the call. I don't disagree about the roster part of it that I think the Bills had for a few years. They had a roster good enough to win the Super Bowl. There was a time there where they had all of it at the same time. They had the quarterback. They had the defense. They had the weapons. And they just blew it. And that is, until they win one, it kind of is unforgivable. You know, like the Chiefs were not, to me, I know they won four playoff games. The Chiefs were not that much better than the Bills. That they should have won four in a row playoff games against you and won three Super Bowls while the Bills sit here with zero. They were actually built very similarly. Like, the Chiefs had elite quarterbacks. So did the Bills. Okay? The Bills had a great defense. So did the Chiefs. Even the Chiefs, like, you know, Sean McDermott and the 13 seconds game. Yeah, that is a mind-blowing crash at the end that should not have happened. And you allowed a 75-yard touchdown right before that. But the Kansas City Chiefs in that same game, with Spagnuolo, who is seen as, and I said it too, the reputation of he's going to have the right calls in the moments when you need him the most, no matter how good his defense is. But yet, in that 13 seconds game, his defense allowed a touchdown on 4th and 13 against Josh Allen at the 2-minute warning. His defense allowed Josh Allen to drive down the field again with a minute left, and score another touchdown to take the lead. And then he didn't have to go back on the field again. The only thing that stopped Steve Spagnuolo that day in the Chiefs' defense from being scapegoated was that they won a coin toss. That's it. So, even that, is that a difference? Because our defensive coach melted that day,
2: yeah.
1: But didn't theirs kind of do the same thing?
3: Right.
2: You have to say yes, but it's just the end result was what it was, and so one guy gets it and the other doesn't.
1: And they had a pretty lackadaisical run game throughout all those years in Kansas City. So did the Bills. They had a premier target in Kelsey. So did the Bills in Diggs. You just lost.
3: Yeah.
1: And I don't know. Like, I think that is where a lot of frustration is looking back, is it does feel like they should have one already. And if they had won one, and we'd be sitting here today with a roster that's not that impressive, it's better than it was last year, but not that impressive, then it'd just kind of be like, all right, that's fine. Well, I got one, and you know, every year I've got a chance at it, so let's have some fun. It just, everything would be so much different and better and less anxious and less pressure and stress and all of it. Because with the talent they have at quarterback and without the hardware, all of that has to be there. The pressure, the stress, it has to. In a city that has not won a championship, it's a very unique environment. But that's where we've arrived, and I think it will only increase every year that passes. But I will say that, you know, that Bean commentary, I'm actually, while I'm not a fan of how the roster has been constructed, especially financially, in the last couple of years, and my biggest problem has been with the roster, there just aren't enough blue chip guys, needle movers, not enough great players. Too many good players, not enough great players. And I feel like this draft class has not played yet on the field. But I'm already hearing more optimism about this draft class than I feel like I did at any point last year.
2: Oh,
1: last year, we were 3 weeks into training camp, and I remember asking Sal at one point, does Lane Jackson exist? I haven't heard his name one time.
3: Mm-hmm.
1: And still, here, like, we're day two of camp, and it's, yeah, Elam Zor, Kilgore, Bell. Maybe we're not doing with Jude Bowery and even Igbinosin, who are their second and third picks in that draft. But I don't know. I feel like this draft class could end up being the one. So I know it's really early. We're two practices in. They haven't even played preseason games yet.
3: Yeah.
1: But they've had favorable analysis about what they did.
3: Yeah, I was just gonna say, in those two practices, you've, like you said, heard more positive about this draft class than you have out of the entirety of training camp the last two seasons out of the draft classes. So yeah, it is gonna make you feel like that, I think, right?
2: And how many times have we talked about, like, looked back at years where, oh, the Eagles drafted this guy and this guy, or the Chiefs drafted this guy and this guy this year, and that set them up.
1: Yeah.
2: And then they won because they had three guys that were on rookie deals that were playing significant roles for them.
3: Mm-hmm.
2: And if this is a draft class that produces one, two, three of those guys,
3: mm-hmm.
2: then, you know, that's something that this team has not had for quite some time. Every year, the draft class has been sort of, all right, well, this guy's going to be a guy. This is, you know, Hairston last year, Bishop the year before. Like, all these players come in and it's like, okay, this guy's got potential, but he's not going to do anything for you now.
3: Yeah.
2: And if we get one guy to do something now that really matters, that would be significant and an addition.
1: That is where I like that point, that really you can undo multiple years of poor drafting really in one big draft class. And yeah, there are several teams that have been set up to contend by one draft class. The Chiefs won their third Super Bowl because they nailed one draft class big time.
3: Mm-hmm.
1: They had, in the 2022 draft, they drafted Trent McDuffie, George Karloftis, Brian Cook, Leo Chenal, and Isaiah Pacheco, and Jalen Watson. Mm-hmm. They drafted, is that five starters?
2: Yeah.
1: Including McDuffie, who's incredible.
2: Oh,
1: Watson, who was very good for a while. Same with Chenal. They basically built it back up in 1 year.
3: Right.
1: The Lions, in one draft class in 2023, Gibbs, Jack Campbell, Sam Laporta, Brian Branch.
2: Yeah.
1: Set you up. The Eagles have had a couple of them. The one that was probably the most recent was 2024, when they went Quinyon Mitchell, elite corner.

0: they've had a draft class like that where we're talking, man, four guys that you really brought in that are making big contributions. The last time you probably would go to for that would be 2022. Cook, Bernard, Shakir, yes, and Shakir. Benford.
1: Yeah. That's good.
0: That's pretty good. Since then, 23 wasn't that. 24 wasn't that. 25 is not done for that.
1: Right.
0: Deion, but you would need Hairston, Deion Walker, and
2: Sanders
0: to all really hit right. for you.
2: Yeah.
0: And at the moment,
1: Sanders doesn't look like that's
0: one
1: happen.
0: Of those guys has 1.5.
1: Right. You want to do Walker and say, you know, Hairston looked okay aside from getting hurt. This year will really be the year you get to make a decision on that, or not a decision, but you get to sort of see what that really looks like.
0: And this draft class, like, I think Igbinosin's kind of a wild card, but man, if you have a draft where three of those middle round guys hit, this could be that same type of draft class that the Lions have had, the Eagles have had, the Chiefs have had, other teams have had too that have been contending for Super Bowls, and those teams don't have Josh Allen.
2: No.
0: Rob in Connecticut before the break. Hey, Rob.
3: Hey, Joe. How you doing?
0: Morning.
3: Hey, listen, first off, I want to thank WGR for covering the training camp. I'm enjoying it. And yes, it's still early to predict anything. As far as the nickname, you know, I have a funny thing going on inside my head. I hear Chris Browning saying about shut the door, or, you know, shut them down. That's what the defense is supposed to do. Shut the door, or. So, and the other thing is, you know, I have to agree with, I hate bringing up the uniform thing, but you were talking about it earlier this week.
0: Yep.
3: You're talking about the silver. See, what I would have done was the silver, like what the Raiders have with the silvery, with the uniform, but the helmet, I would have taken the idea from like the Oregon Ducks and had like a hologram kind of silver, but have like every time they turn the angle or the lighting hits the helmet, it would have like a little touch of blue or red in it with the streaking buffalo where it only shows certain angles, you know? And I thought that would have been a great idea. And as far as the Super Bowl, listen, I'm old school. I went through four of them and we lost. So I still feel that. Yes, it was nice to go to the Super Bowl, but you go to the Super Bowl to win it in my ideas and take.
0: Yeah.
3: So thanks, guys, and I'm glad you guys enjoyed the Odyssey.
0: Yeah, thanks, Rob. Thanks for the call. I would like to have seen silver. By the way, like silver could have a shine to it on a uniform. It also just might be a lighter shade. Like if you look up some other teams that wear silver in college football or whatever, that uniforms color is silver. It is kind of gray, but it's way lighter than what they have. And the Bills kind of have silver in the rivalry series uniforms, right? The logo, the numbers on it.
2: Ice patches on the shoulder and everything like that. It is more silver. Yes.
0: 803-0550 is the phone number. Some fantasy talk coming up at 9 o'clock. Talk with Scott Pianowski, and got a little hockey thing to get to a little bit later on. Caleb Elam's or nicknames. Kind of like Eeyore. Got a couple good candidates, though. It's Jeremy and Joe here on WGR.
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0: Festival coming up, featuring 50 live events, including comedian Bert Kreischer on August 8th. 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Tickets at comedycenter.org. And right now, caller 5 at 2214-WGR will win a pair of tickets. See Bert Kreischer, Saturday, August 8th. Wearing a Blue Jays hat today. I haven't worn it in a while. It's a good hat. I've never seen a team that I root for have a giant debt decline like this.
1: Oh,
0: yeah. They were
2: catastrophic.
0: A lifted heel by a catcher away from winning the World Series. They were also like an inch away five other times.
1: Yeah.
0: From winning the World Series. And now they're like, what, the worst team in baseball?
1: I don't think Vladdy Guerrero Jr. has hit a home run in Toronto this season.
0: Ugh. Dead last in the AL East.
1: Yeah. Yeah, they
0: brutal.
1: Stink.
0: Hey, sometimes you don't always go back.
1: My Red Sox. Keep going.
0: Yeah, they're good. 7-3 the last 10.
1: Yeah, they've been crushing it. They beat the Athletics again yesterday.
0: Scott Pianowski, we'll talk some fantasy when we come back. Some Bills and some fantasy next here on WGR.

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3: They say with injuries, you have to like almost relearn where your feet go. I haven't really found that to be the case yet. As you start to like introduce the stimulus of 11 on 11 football, especially with pads, you're only going to get stronger. So working through that, but no, for the most part, I feel great.
4: Michael Hoyt, pretty amazing. Back on the field, team drills, doing it all. He had an Achilles injury November last year. It was against Kansas City. I think that was in November. Good morning. It's Jeremy and Joe. Jeremy is off today, and he'll be back next week. Get you into the weekend. Bills camp off today. Practice yesterday. Practice tomorrow. And so far, so good on pretty much everything so far. Really, since Keon Coleman dropped the first pass of training camp, everything's been good since then, including him, right? He's made some plays since then. DJ Moore connecting with Josh Allen. We'll talk about some Bills here and some other fantasy storylines around the league. Scott Pianowski joins us now on the Western Hotline, one of our favorites from Yahoo. Thanks, Scott, for coming on, and happy draft season. I think we could say that now, right? It's basically August.
5: Yeah, let's go. It's definitely draft season. Hope you're going to join us here at Yahoo. A lot of fun stuff going on. And of course, we have teams in training camp, so we actually have news and adjustments and signings and injuries and videos and all this stuff, so a lot to sort through.
4: Is there anything that's happened around the league yet, injury-wise, that you think's made a big, big impact? We've had some, like Chris Brazell, right, in Carolina. Maybe Pearsall in San Francisco, would that be the biggest one so far?
5: Yeah, that's the one that's been the biggest reaction to my ranking. So Pearsall went from kind of an interesting wide receiver to three to somebody I probably wouldn't draft. And before anybody could get excited about their rookie shriveling, they bring back Deebo Samuel. So, that's a really old team. McCaffrey, Kittle, Deebo, all Mike Evans. You know, three of those guys are Hall of Famers. Deebo won't be, but the other three probably will be, and they're all in their 30s. Even their star left tackle, Williams, is a late 30s. So, San Francisco has had trouble staying healthy for several years. There's been some kind of cockamamie reasons why he suggested, I'm not sure if there's any truth to where they practice and everything, but man, just already a hit for them with Pearsall looking like somebody we can't draft. And you know, they bring in Deebo. Deebo's kind of a guy who he's going to get in the way of other people producing. I don't think he's really all that draftable. I do like Purdy. I do like some other pieces in this offense, but Jake Tongas might get some run if Kittle isn't ready opening day, so keep an eye on him. But an old team and a team that's already been bitten by the injury bug.
4: Yeah, and their head coach and play caller also, you know, has 40 stitches in his face at the moment, sure, which isn't great also. We'll get back into some around the league stuff, Scott, but we've not spoken yet this offseason or since the DJ Moore trade, and he's had a couple practices on the same page, it looks like, from Josh Allen, but it was very early on. What was your reaction to that move, and what are you doing with DJ Moore? He's not going too high, but it is a little bit of a resurgence of his value, which was probably heading to no man's land if he had stayed in Chicago or gone somewhere else where he would have faded into the background.
5: For sure. It seemed like he was getting squeezed out. Chicago, the coaching staff did not inherit him, so you know they draft Loveland, the great tight end. They draft Burden, the star receiver, and then they did have Odunze, who was drafted by the previous regime. Makes sense for them to move on for Moore, and obviously Buffalo needs a front man in their wide receiver room. You know, Diggs has been gone for a couple of years.

0: years. Keon Coleman hasn't really turned into what they had hoped. And Dalton Kincaid, a really interesting player, 11.7 yards per target. But last year, with his knee problems, they had to manage his snaps. He only played 38% of the snaps. Not that you ever expect him to be on the field every snap. You know, nobody plays that much, and they have different tight ends who can do different things. Dawson Knox will always have a role. But this team would really love to have somebody step up to be that alpha 1,000, 1,100, 1,200-yard receiver, you know, maybe 75, 80 catches, you know, flirt with double-digit touchdowns. I currently have Moore as wide receiver 27 on my team. So he'd be a lower-end wide receiver 2 or higher-end wide receiver 3. He's in that bucket with Evans, Christian Watson, Adunze, Marvin Harrison Jr., who's a really tough guy to figure out. Neighbors is in there. I'm not really sure I want to draft Neighbors, even though the news is trending a little bit more positive. But Moore goes to a team that has a need. There isn't great receivers around him. Obviously, Josh Allen is a superstar talent. I think he'll be in that wide receiver 2/3 bucket for most of the season.
1: Yeah. I don't know also how much you've baked this in, because I know Brady is, I mean, it's the same play caller. He is the head coach now. But I know there's a little bit of a sense that there will be a little bit more of a passing volume. They have been of a run-heavy team the last couple of years. Some of that has been because of how great their line has been and James Cook, but another part of it has been the personnel outside. And like when I'm looking at where they were last year, Scott, and figuring out, like, okay, if DJ Moore's coming in and he's getting 100-plus targets, which feels right for what they invested, where is that coming from? And if Kincaid's going up, he was only at 49 last year. Like, where am I finding all these targets? There aren't a ton of guys that went out the door. It feels like a higher passing volume is how you would get there.
0: Yeah, I mean, last year they only threw 479 passes. They don't have anybody who goes over 100, and they only had Shakir who even got past 60. So this passing distribution, there's a lot of guys got some run in this offense but weren't playable. Coleman wasn't playable. Knox wasn't playable. Josh Palmer wasn't playable. Whatever was left of Gabe Davis, he only played 5 games. I mean, just it was hard. You know, I agree with you that the volume, you look at Josh Allen's career, right? 460 pass attempts last year, 483 the previous year. This is somebody who had been in the 500s and 600s for 4 consecutive seasons. Part of that is when you're winning games, you can control them late, you can run the ball. Obviously, Cook is a dynamic running back coming off a rushing title and a very good first-round pick, I think. He slipped into the second round of some drafts, but I would take Cook at the end of the first round and then never look back. But I would think they'll probably throw 530 pass attempts or something like that. So where do the targets come from? They're just going to throw the ball, I think, you know, 60, 70, 80 more times than they have in previous seasons based on game flow and based on having a better number one receiver at the top of the food chain.
1: What type of drafter are you, by the way, at quarterback? Are you ever finding yourself with a Josh Allen? Do you normally wait? I mean, home leagues here, he probably goes really high, but he's pretty safe, right? Like, he's either been the quarterback 1 or quarterback 2, I think, like 5 years running here.
0: I think it might actually be 6 years with that. So you know what you're getting with Josh Allen. Dynamic with the arm, obviously dynamic with the legs. He's been durable. But the problem with Allen for me, it's just that I think I can go down a tier and do nearly as well. And then I look at those guys, your Jacksons and Mays and Burrows and Daniels and Hurts. Well, what if I wait a tier? Maybe I get Caleb Williams with Ben Johnson, or I get Justin Herbert with Mike McDaniel. Trevor Lawrence was a league winner at the end of last season. He's got Cohen, who's a right answer in the play call. Jack Prescott has 2 dynamic receivers. We talked about Purdy, who I think is in a good spot if they can keep people healthy. Jackson Dart will run a lot. Having gotten in with guys like Stafford, Mahomes, Kyler Murray, if they can revitalize him in Minnesota. Jared Goff has an indoor schedule and really good pieces around him. Just a way of saying the depth of this position is so good that I would really like to load up my running back and wide receiver rooms. And as guaranteed as Josh Allen is, and you mentioned number one and number two quarterback pretty much every year for half a decade, that kind of consistency and durability is very rare in fantasy football. It's very rare in the NFL, but I just like the depth of the position too much. And I'll probably be shopping in that Caleb Williams, Justin Herbert, Trevor Lawrence, Dak Prescott tier. Mm-hmm. And I'm really not minding who I get. I'm going to have shares of all of those guys when I'm finally done drafting. But by no fault of Allen's, I think the depth of the position encourages you to wait.
1: Yeah, Herbert's the one for me. I think I've drafted the most so far. I mean, that's McDaniel hype. It also, quietly, like, he was second in the league among quarterbacks in rushing last year. I don't know if that'll repeat. That might have been by necessity last year. But if we started to go around the league a little bit, Scott, I saw you tweeting the other day about the Chargers offense, and I'm pretty excited about it, again, because of the play caller change. Maybe there are a lot of mouths to feed and figure out, like, who gets what? Can everybody be involved? Maybe that's tight end more for them than anybody. But are you thinking that the Chargers offense is going to be kind of a fantasy hotbed this year?
0: Yeah, it's hard to know who's going to be the winner there. But obviously, McDaniel, you love when you have an offensive quote-unquote genius who failed as a head coach, or at least at the end of his tenure in Miami, it was a failure. You get him back to his coordinator roots. You think of people like Wade Phillips. You think of people like Josh McDaniels. You think of people like Steve Sarkisian, you know, people who needed to go back to being a play caller, a unit designer, love the McDaniel hire. And last year, their offensive line fell apart as soon as the season started. The fact that they made the playoffs with that makeshift offensive line, you mentioned Herbert running probably by necessity. He may lose some of those yards, but he'll be better for it because he won't get hit as much and he'll be able to do some things downfield. The player I'm probably drafting most proactively in that offense is Ladd McConkey, who looked like a superstar in the second half of his rookie year. And then last year, the runout was clunky because of the play calling was stale. The offensive line was hurt. Keenan Allen was still there, chewing up, you know, those 70, 80 catches that didn't have a ton of fantasy value, but they got in the way of other people. I think McConkey in the fourth round makes a lot of sense. I'm fine with him. Marion Hampton, he's more of a second-round pick than me. I've seen him go in the first round of some drafts. Herbert's a target for me. A little bit nervous about Gadsden only because they did bring in Njoku. So, again, he's probably going to have 65, 70 targets off the shelf there. It's a little bit of a timeshare. They do different things. They're at different points of their career arc. And even I don't think Quentin Johnson is really that great of a player. He'll probably get 8-15-6 or 8-15-7. He'll be playable like that wide receiver three type of player. I definitely think the arrow is pointing up on this Chargers offense.
1: Scott Pianowski with us on the Western Hotline. Scott_Pianowski if you want to check out his stuff on Twitter. On some of the injured guys, Scott, we talked about the Niners earlier. What is your philosophy on guys that are coming back from injury that might be practicing right now? This could be Mahomes. This could be Malik Nabers. Maybe Tucker Kraft eventually. Sometimes those guys go at a discount, right, because of the injury before that, but are those players that you typically steer away from, or do you like to cash in on the lower price that they'll go for?
0: You know, in the case of Kraft and George Kittle, I don't think they're actually going at any kind of a discount. Tucker Kraft, very exciting player last year, right answer for 2 months. I think he was a tight end too before he has that ACL injury. In the case with Kittle is Achilles injury, and that goes back to January. He hasn't had that much time to rehab. I'm going to back off those guys. Mahomes, first of all, look, the Kansas City offense, this is a Maserati that's turned into a Toyota. You know, it has not been a sports car offense for a couple of years. And last year, Mahomes was useful more on the ground than we'd ever seen before with the resourcefulness and the scrambling. He's going to pull back on that. Kelce is a catch and fall guy at this point in his career. I think Rice is a good player, but maybe not a dynamic player. They kind of lost the plot with Xavier Worthy last year. I think it's a mistake to just look at Kansas City, and we always think, oh, Mahomes, Andy Reid, top five offense. I think those days are over now. Remember, the Chiefs didn't make the playoffs last year, and I know Mahomes got hurt at the end of the season, but they were going to miss the playoffs on his watch before then, and yet people didn't really want to bake that in. Generally, Nabers is somebody I haven't drafted. I realize that maybe the news is trending forward, but he's hardly had any reps with Jackson Dart yet. My idea is I don't like to draft into injuries, whether it's fresh injuries, Pearsall situation, it's older injuries, situation with Alec Pierce. He gets the big contract with the Colts, but how healthy is he? He's talking about he's never really 100%. That's kind of the situation with the Adunze in Chicago. You're going to have injuries. They're going to find you. I'm not looking for players, whether it's already hurt or coming off an injury. I think you want to be optimistic. You want everybody to have their best foot. You want everybody to reach their potential, but we say that it isn't always fun drafting your fantasy team like an actuary, but it's usually the right way to go.
1: Yeah, feels like you're avoiding risk more so when you're taking that approach. At tight end, are there any guys, McBride, Bowers, like they're the top two, and you mentioned Kittle. You're right, like looking at ADP, there isn't a discount much on Kraft or Kittle. Is there a guy that's going a little bit further down the board that you like as a breakout this year?
0: a lot of guys I like. The Loveland is going to be very expensive the way he ended the season. He was the tight end two over the last 2 months, and he was getting double-digit targets in their playoff games. I think Tyler Warren has a similar upside in Indianapolis. We talked about Pierce not being 100%. Obviously, Michael Pittman has gone. It sounds like Daniel Jones is going to play. We'll see how healthy he is. I could see Warren leading that team in targets and catches as kind of a way to get some of that Loveland upside with an exciting second-year player with a little bit of a cheaper cost. Sam Laporta, I think we're holding it against him that he was the tight end one his rookie year, and then he's fallen off because of a little bit of a crowding issue. He was hurt last year. Detroit has a very easy schedule. It's an indoor schedule. Their defense may be a little bit leaky. Maybe that pushes the scoring up. They're actually projected by the Las Vegas look-ahead lines to score the most points in the NFL for whatever the implied totals mean to you. I think he's a little bit mispriced. He'll count picks in some formats. Was tight end two last year. You can get him as tight end 7, 8, or 9 in a lot of leagues. I realize a quarterback change, but they had bad quarterback play last year. Pitts did cram a lot of that production into the end of the season. But I think because everybody in your league has been burned by Kyle Pitts at one point, I think maybe he goes a round or two later than he should. And then outside the top 10, a lot of interesting targets. We talked about Kincaid, the 11.7 yards per target. If he can stay healthy, he's a dynamic player. Juwan Johnson was a top 8, top 10 tight end last year. He's been outside top 20 in ADP the last Yahoo search that I did. I don't really understand it. I know he only had 3 touchdowns, but got paid before last season, was really good. Hunter Henry, one of those boring veteran values you can get a lot of times. Jake Ferguson checks those boxes. And if you want somebody outside the top 20, A.J. Barner, I think he's going to score 7 or 8 touchdowns for the Seahawks. And he was so good last year as their tush-push guy. He had something like 10 or 12 rushing attempts, and almost all of them went for first down. He only had 1 touchdown, but I realized that was also with a different offensive coordinator. But I could see him being the kind of sneaky 700, 800, 7 or 8 touchdowns. Maybe he even runs in a touchdown. JSN is obviously the number one guy in that passing game, but Cup, end of his career, they couldn't really get Shaheed going last year. We'll see if that pops this year. I think A.J. Barner is a little bit underrepresented in Seattle.
1: Yeah, 6 receiving touchdowns last year. I didn't know the tush-push thing about him. Yeah, 10 carries. I mean, if he could add 3 or 4 even, maybe that's asking a bit much, then that's a real value at that position where, I mean, especially tight end, Scott, it feels like once you're getting down into those areas, a lot of guys are touchdown dependent, right? Hasn't this kind of been Mark Andrews for a couple years now?
0: For
1: like,
0: sure.
1: If he scores 10 touchdowns, you're happy, but he also might score 5.
0: We're also hoping that we can get a little bit of definition and or separation with the Rams. They're going to throw 10 to 12 touchdowns to their tight ends, but it might be that multiple guys, Kobe Parkinson was useful last year, Terrence Ferguson is a player they like a lot, and of course it's an offense with 2 dynamic receivers, and they have Kyron Williams is a good player. I think Blake Corum is a very interesting number 2 back there. I could see him scoring maybe 8 to 10 touchdowns. He was on a pace for, I want to say, 911 rushing yards and 7.7 touchdowns after the final 10 weeks when they made him a regular player, was getting double-digit carries every week. So put a circle on him. We're always trying to play the game at running back, who could pop and maybe beat their ADP. But the Rams are a destination offense. Again, I just wish they had maybe a little bit less crowding in their tight end room.
1: Yeah. Before we have another minute or two here with Scott Pianowski, I did want to move us over to running back for a moment. What to you is the toughest backfield to figure out right now in the league?
0: Probably Denver. I mean, JK Dobbins is a veteran. R.J. Harvey had the touchdowns last year, not the efficiency. Jonah Coleman is somebody they drafted who they like a lot. Sean Payton likes to use multiple backs. So it's kind of hard to know how to play that. You would think that Harvey would have better efficiency this year, but last year he was so good with the touchdowns, and that's unlikely to repeat. What are the Patriots going to do between Stevenson and Henderson? Henderson was a mistake last year for fantasy drafters. He had a great summer, and then they were kind of slow to trust him. Should be a good offense there. We have to accept that a lot of these teams are going to have platoons. I also think it's fascinating what's going on in Carolina, where Jonathan Brooks has started to go before Chuba Hubbard, which I think is a mistake. I realize Brooks is younger. He has the higher ceiling, but he's been hurt so much. He's had the 2 ACL blowouts. I kind of need to see it from Brooks before I believe in it. And I realize, I mean, you just don't get him, but I would understand if people were drafting him somewhat proactively, but I think taking him in front of Hubbard, who's been paid, who is somebody they like, even if he's more of a kind of an average talent skill-wise. Also, they've had offensive line injuries in Carolina, so maybe there's no right answer in that backfield. But I'm kind of curious to see what goes on there. And then Washington has so many different guys. JCM, they bring in Rashad White. They've drafted people. There's a lot of different people in that backfield. I also, man, Bucky Irving, I'm nervous to draft him with the pieces behind him. I think Sean Tucker is maybe the best number three running back in the league. They obviously bring in Gainwell, who's an excellent pass catcher, a very good offensive line, probably a top five unit there. So we could talk. We could do a 30-minute segment on running backs because there's so few bell cows. You like to reduce the backfield to two. And then if you get to three, sometimes it becomes tricky for fantasy. But then again, that's where the volume, that's where the payoff is. If you can get a nebulous backfield and solve it, that then you come out smelling like a rose. I mean, I didn't mention Jacksonville with Tootin, and you know, they bring in Rodriguez, who played with Cohen. Pittsburgh has two backs, and Aaron Rodgers likes to throw to his running backs. I mean, I feel like 25 or 26 teams around the league have some sort of running back intrigue. What's Minnesota going to do? It's just we could, again, this is what we're all trying to solve, because if you get the right answers at running back, you have such a great chance of doing well in your league.
1: Yeah, no, you're right. I mean, really, you're right. We could do more than a half hour. Probably could do like 2 hours on all the backfields, and it would have been quicker maybe to mention the ones that we kind of do know about. You didn't even mention, I think, in all that, the Rams. And I'm not wondering, I guess, there about, like, is one guy going to produce a Kyren Williams? Should. It's almost, is there enough to go around for two of them? Because Corum finally got some run last year and got some goal line work. But I don't know. I don't know if you would see their offense being so good that it could supply two running backs. We've had a little of that, right? Like, the Lions were good enough, and they had a balance where Montgomery and Gibbs, at times, you could play both. And maybe the Rams could be that too.
0: For sure. I think Corum's going to score 7-8 touchdowns. And another lead with one last theme at running back to think about: how quickly do the rookie running backs get the offenses to themselves? Jeremiah Love, so many other talented players in that Arizona backfield. Obviously, they drafted him third overall, so you do that, you're going to play the guy, but you want to invest in the infrastructure of your running back. In Arizona, maybe one of the worst teams in football. Darren Price was also a first-round pick, but is he going to share with Helani? Is he ultimately going to share with Charbonnet whenever he comes back? I don't know. I haven't been drafting Price. I haven't been drafting Love either, because I don't want to be tied to Arizona. And you also have to ask yourself, if you care about running back infrastructure, the team around you. And I realize Devin Achane beat it last year, but can he beat it again with a bad offensive line, with a quarterback who may not throw checkdowns to his running back? Devin Achane is on my fade list. I'm not going to take him in round two.
1: Yeah. Yeah. Before we let you go here, Arizona, that's a team I've struggled with, because I want to be – McBride has been so good and record-breaking even, and you saw the breakout from Wilson last year. There are so many guys I kind of want to be excited about. Maybe not Harrison, because he can't catch a ball at practice right now. But I'm not – I guess my worry there, Scott, isn't even if it's Brissett. It will be Brissett. It's if they have two wins going into November and they decide, oh, let's just put in Carson Beck or whoever we just want to take a look at, and does that kill whoever was playing well at that point?
0: I have the same concerns you do, that they're going to be a lookout below team, and at some point just going to make sense to play Carson Beck and evaluate their future. And it's a very good quarterback class coming up in the next draft, so find out if your rookie has picked up anything, if you can build a future around him. Brissett's a good backup and a good, you know, kind of quasi-starters that don't end the back of your car, but he's not a long-term solution. And the volume they had in their passing game last year was just unrepeatable. I think Brissett was on pace, if you took the games he started to a full season, over 700 pass attempts. That, even if you're a bad team, that's just not going to be replicable year over year. So, like you, I see a lot of play. McBride's a dynamic player. Harrison was drafted early. Michael Wilson was one of the most important waiver wire finds from last year, and then they spend the capital on Love, so you would think the expectations are high there. But I'm just concerned that a lot of this is going to collapse under the weight of a team that's going to win three or four games.
1: All right, Scott Pianowski from Yahoo. We've talked to you about Guillotine. Did you discover any new fun formats this year, or have we kind of unburied everything that we can create here in fantasy?
0: Man, there's a lot of stuff out there. Guillotine's a blast. Tight end premium is really fun. I always think you want to make your league better. The simplest way is to add more flexes, more people to root for.
1: Yep.
0: On game day, I'm a big super flex guy. I mean, whatever, the bottom line is, whatever way people want to play fantasy, you know, I'll be in a couple of pick 'em pools. I'll be in a couple of survivor pools. We talk a lot of guillotine on this show with you guys. That's a blast of a format and so much game theory going on there. But even just the more traditional leagues are fun as well. I'm going to sample the whole menu. And again, Yahoo has a lot of diversity in format. So I hope you check us out this year. We can get some interesting talent coming over this season and doing a lot of fun stuff behind the scenes. Some of it's been revealed, some of it hasn't been, but it'll be a fun year to be on Yahoo. But there's no right wrong way to play fantasy. If you want to play it scoring on your kitchen table, that's fun. If you want to play in a really sophisticated league and, you know, that a lot of starters, which I think is a lot of fun, you know, you can do it that way. There's really no wrong answer.
1: Scott Pianowski with us. Thanks, Scott. Always love our chats, and hopefully we can chat again closer to the season.
0: I look forward to that. Thanks, guys.
1: Scott Pianowski, at Scott_Pianowski. Get all his stuff there, podcasts, his writings about fantasy, tight ends they were talking about recently. And, yeah, formats I think were almost tapped out because I have not seen one this summer that, like, oh, I'm not in one of those. Let me get into something like that. Not that I've seen.
2: I joined my first guillotine league.
1: Gotta.
2: I've never done it. I'm excited. It's a chopped league, actually. Is that the same thing?
1: Same thing.
2: Okay.
1: You know, that's actually an annoyance of mine is that all the different sites call them something different.
2: Yes.
1: They're just call them guillotine.
3: Yeah.
1: One of them, it's a chopped league. One site, it's a death league. The other, it is guillotine league. The other, it's, there's different names for all of it. Sleeper, I think it's chopped.
2: Chopped is sleeper. That's where I joined it, the chopped league, yeah.
1: Yeah, I mean...
2: It's a fun. It's a really fun concept.
3: It is. It's fun.
1: That's the one that everybody should be in. I've tried Vampire. It's not for me.
2: That is crazy to me. That entire concept. When we were talking about the Odyssey at its inception, we mentioned the Vampire thing, and it was just it's insane to me. What is it again? You like
1: there's
2: start
1: one
2: plucking
1: there's
2: players
1: one,
2: from team.
1: There's one
2: team?
1: Vampire who doesn't draft starts with all free agents, and if they beat a team, they get to take a player from their roster.
2: That's insane. So, I feel like it'd be fun if you had the right group of people, though.
1: Well, it's only really that fun, I think, if you are the vampire. Not that fantasy isn't fun otherwise. It's just a normal fantasy league for everybody else.
2: Right.
1: But if you play the vampire, or if you are the vampire...
3: Then you get a new twist.
1: Then it's a challenge, and it's a new twist, right. But you don't really get that.
2: Mm-hmm.
1: Yeah, crazy fantasy formats for this year. He mentioned tight end premium. I'm in a couple leagues that have gone to that. Never do IDP.
3: No.
1: Never do IDP. Yeah. Otherwise,
3: I think they've.
1: Contract leagues I've seen, tried them. There's a lot there. A little too much. I did think of, though, a spin on that where you could have a league that has like a contract system and a salary cap, but it's the contract that they make in the NFL.
3: Mmm.
1: You know what I mean? Okay. So, hey, Justin Jefferson just got paid. So, guess what? Your cap hit for Justin Jefferson is what now. It is on the Vikings.
3: Right.
1: So, that'll affect
3: how you run your run your show.
2: Whenever there's extensive money involved, I worry because like the cap stuff, I was in one of those last year and it was just a nightmare logistically with managing waiver claims and all that.
1: Here's a league I've never heard of that somebody just sent me.
3: Okay.
1: It's kind of a vampire league, but a little different. It's called a pirate league, where it's a normal fantasy league, but if you win, no matter who you are, you win your head-to-head matchup, you get to poach one player from the loser's bench.
2: That's cool.
3: Oh, all right.
2: And so it's not just the vampire having the fun. Everyone can kind of get in on it.
1: Bye weeks, though, would just be madness.
3: Yeah, that would be insane.
1: I don't know. I would need some edits to that because... Yeah. You can't say, well, I got to put McCaffrey in my lineup on a bye week because I don't want to lose him. Yeah, I don't know about that. 803-0550 is the phone number. Training camp, our Super Bowl poll from earlier, will update you on where that's at. I think it's interesting to see how many Bills fans would say, no, losing in the Super Bowl is not good enough for me. And how many would say, yeah, I'm good with that for this season. That's next here on WGR.
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0: 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Good morning. It's Jeremy and Joe. It's a beautiful day out again. It was a beautiful day out yesterday as well. My dog, I took for a big walk yesterday, Chestnut Ridge Park. He was halfway through and he quit.
1: He quit? He
0: gave up.
2: Me quit.
0: He sat down.
3: Yeah.
0: He's like, I'm not taking another step.
2: How protest. Long was the walk? What mileage count were you at?
0: You know,
2: that
0: it
2: point?
0: Was a pretty long walk, but he's done it before. He doesn't have his summer legs yet, apparently.
3: No.
2: The summer legs.
0: He's still getting a good amount of walks. Maybe not as many with the baby around, but close to it. He got halfway through. He just sat down. Pull on the leash a little bit. Like, I am not walking. Mm-hmm. Done.
3: It's over.
2: One thing I've become a lot more conscious about dog walks, the pads of their feet can burn from pavement.
0: Yeah.
3: Oh, yeah.
2: Like
3: yeah.
2: that, the, it's something you don't really think about on the forefront, but then these super hot days where the sun's just blazing down.
3: Yeah, it's
2: you gotta be careful.
0: Yeah, the toe beans.
2: They
0: get a little burnt.
3: Yes.
0: Yesterday would have been, I think, okay for that.
3: Yeah, it wouldn't have been too
0: no
3: bad.
0: Cloudy. Yeah, it's shady there as well.
3: Yep.
0: Today's another good day. Do something outside.
2: I know.
0: I've not really done a lot though with like the lake and the river, like water. Like I've not gone in the lake yet this year.
2: Mm-hmm.
3: I need to do that too.
0: I think the water still. Did the water ever get warm?
2: The water is fantastic.
0: It's
2: I live on
0: it is? Okay.
2: I live on the water, just on the river portion of it, and yeah. I don't take it for granted. I could jump in regularly.
0: 74
2: it's very nice.
0: Degrees.
2: Yeah,
0: what I see here right now.
3: Oh, that's
2: on cool. These hot days where it's gonna be like 84 today. Perfect. It's gonna feel really nice.
3: That's awesome.
0: What else is happening today? I saw there's a spacecraft that's gonna crash into the moon by
2: what?
0: Accident.
2: Like
0: like a discarded rocket from like years ago.
3: Yeah.
2: Will it shift the moon's
3: space
2: orbit?
3: Debris.
0: That stories like that are always interesting to me. Like this one, I don't think this has happened. This happened once before. I think where like a old something. Rocket from like 5 years ago. There was a story though from I think last year where something entered Earth's atmosphere and they didn't know what it was, and it was a rocket from one of the Apollo missions in like the 60s.
3: Oh, wow.
0: That had done a lap around like the sun. And somehow re-enter. Yeah.
3: Wow. That's intense.
2: Are we sure the one hitting the moon is ours?
0: What do you mean?
3: Not a UFO?
0: No,
2: it's an alien spacecraft?
0: It's ours. Don't worry about it.
3: This one's on us.
0: Man, training camp, it's funny how like close it already is to the end. It's only been two practices, but there are so few at St. John Fisher.
2: Yeah.
0: It's such a weird year for that. You know, the blue and red scrimmage is coming up really quick. I mean, next Saturday, it's just I don't know what that day is going to be like. It's going to be strange. I've got friends asking, like, are you tailgating for it? I'm like, it's a Saturday. If the weather's nice, the lots are open hours before, it's going to be a full house. Like, maybe
3: yeah.
0: That is a good tailgate event. Why not?
3: Why not?
2: Yeah.
0: I mean, it's not even, it's above maybe preseason for how many people are going to be there, what
3: for
0: you're
3: sure.
0: used to.
3: And the excitement will be greater than any preseason game.
2: Yes.
3: Because it's your first time into the building.
0: It's just been such a strange event. Like, in a good way, it'll be unique. But
2: Do you pregame preseason games if you go?
0: Never.
2: See,
0: never,
2: I've never
0: once in my life.
2: I've done once, and it was Cardale Jones' debut.
0: Wow.
2: Mm-hmm. It was also like my
0: Cardale
2: second Bills game.
0: Jones.
2: I was a kid. Yeah. So, well, yeah, we were like, what, 12?
3: Yeah.
0: Yeah, you're going back years. 2016, yeah. He's on the Bills.
2: Yeah.
0: Right? Give or take.
3: Here we go. Back in the day.
0: Another former Bill that won a national championship.
2: Yeah. Look at that. Yeah, I that was the only preseason game I've ever done that with, and I was a kid. So, I think it was Kid's Day.
0: I think it is weird. We asked this to Sal a little bit earlier. It's getting strange. When has Tyler Bass kicked in front of people?
2: Yeah, it's been a long time, it feels like.
0: Has it been more than a year? He was dealing with injury last year. I think he kicked in the preseason and then got re-injured, and they shut him down. It's such a weird existence for him because him going away for over a year here, basically has made everybody forget the struggles that he really had the previous season when he was here. I mean, it was almost over
3: Yeah, it was very close.
0: Really close. They had another kicker on the practice squad because it was going poorly enough that they might have had to make a pivot.
2: Yeah, that was following his wide right against the Chiefs, right? After that, it kind of deteriorated.
0: Right, but then it was even the next regular season.
2: Right, that's what I'm saying. Like, after that, his confidence was shot, and he was just not doing
3: great. Right.
0: And you go back and look at the numbers, and, I mean, he's under contract, and he also has, I believe, a dead cap hit. Like, if they wanted to do something with Tyler Bass, he has a $3 million cap hit right now. I guess they would save $1.7 million if they cut him, so they could. They could actually do it. That has not been true in previous seasons because of the contract he had. But, I mean, at the end of the day, how good is he? They are waiting and waiting and waiting. Like, he's our kicker. He's our kicker. But last year, he wasn't their kicker, and they got better kicking from a guy who was 40 years old. Matt Prater, last season with the Bills, 90% field goal percentage, kicking, you know, a good amount of field goals. He had 20 attempts, really. That was it, actually. But Bass typically is, you know, around 29, 31.
3: Right.
0: But
3: they
0: 90
3: try him from a little further out, too.
0: Yeah. 90% on field goals. Bass has never had 90% in his career. And he was under 83% in each of his last two seasons, which by percentage is one of the worst kickers in the league. And even from distance, I remember he came into the league with, I was excited about, like, oh, they've got a kicker who can kick like 60-plus yard field goals.
2: Yeah.
0: Now everybody should be able to do that.
3: Exactly.
0: And what is Bass on long-distance field goals? This is going to be a little outdated, but I had a stat in September of 24 where he was 63% on 50-plus yard field goals, which in his career was 23rd out of 33 qualifying kickers.
3: Mm-hmm.
0: So since then, maybe he's gone up a little bit.
3: Right.
0: But he's not excellent in that department. Extra points in his career, 96%. That's fine. But like the Bills had two kickers last year. Remember Matthew Wright was here for a minute.
2: Yes.
0: Matthew Wright, not a long-distance kicker at all. His career field goal percentage is 88%. That is 4% higher than Bass. That's a guy that's just available all the time.
3: Right.
0: So to me, you have a very replacement-level kicker here. And he's been here for 5 years, 6 years now, really, and he's liked well enough, but it was almost over. He kicked a 61-yard field goal against the Dolphins to win a game that saved his job.
2: Yes. That's very true. If that doesn't go in, that's it.
0: How much do you trust him in a big moment in a playoff game right now? Like, it's hard to know because he hasn't kicked in a while,
3: right.
0: And maybe there is a bounce back. He's been gone, but...
3: Or is it that, like, that feels like a gig that it's probably tough to take a year off and be operating at the level of precision that I would assume being a kicker takes.
2: Yeah.
0: That's a good question.
3: These are not I think of it like golf, like where you're swinging a golf club, your margin for error is very small. You miss it by 3 centimeters one way or the other, high, low, left, right. And you're missing.
2: Blows up the whole thing.
3: A problem. And, like, is this the kind of thing where reps matter a lot? You take a year off swinging a golf club, you're not going to hit it very good for a while. And that's not, I don't want to sign up for, like, not having a kicker that can make kicks for, like, 3 months.
2: No, sure.
3: That doesn't appeal to me at all. And also, in the time he's been away and since he's been, like, he's been here a while, the league has sort of undergone a kicker like sort of surge where these guys like Brandon Aubrey and Cameron Dicker are hitting like 65-yard
2: Cam Little
3: bomb
0: the
3: kicks.
0: Jags. Yes, the Jags could hit a 70-yarder.
2: Mm-hmm.
3: Like there's a bunch of dudes that kick it really far, and you know the gap might be sort of growing from like even when he was still here,
0: right?
3: Like, and when he

0: basically. Mm-hmm. And Bass, from the beginning of his career to now, it is a different kicking world. And I've got a guy who statistically is not that good from long distance.
1: Right.
0: Now, part of that would be the weather also, right? He's been kicking in a stadium that late in the season, it's not great for that. But still, I think I would be a little nervous.
1: Yeah.
0: If you told me that a big kick with the season on the line is on his foot. You know, one way to determine for yourself, do you have confidence in the Bills' kicking situation, is put yourself in the AFC Championship game, and I tell you I've got a 42-yard field goal to win the game or I go home.
2: Yeah, you're not confident.
0: You feel confident? Because that's not even that long.
2: No.
0: 42 yards for Brandon Aubrey or Cam Little is a chip shot.
1: Yeah, it's an easy one.
0: Are you? How much confidence would you have in Tyler Bass right now? And if I told you, you're going to the Super Bowl if it goes through, you're going home if it doesn't, 42-yard field goal.
1: Yeah.
0: You taking it?
1: It almost feels like an unfair question because we haven't seen him.
0: Mm-hmm. I know.
1: It's like, I don't know.
0: Well, the last time.
1: Did he kick all year? I don't even.
0: The last time he played, a lot of people might not have taken it. Maybe I have to make it a little further than 42, 45, right. 48.
2: Yeah, well, that's the sample everyone's looking back on, is what he was the last time he was out there. And also, to a point of taking time off, when you go to the driving range and everything like that, you might be better on the range than you are in an actual game situation, right?
1: That
2: or a
1: too.
2: Match situation.
1: Yeah.
2: Look at Rodrigo Blankenship, right? Look at, he's kicking crazy field goals, long ones at a high school football field. You put him on the field, you're not guaranteeing the same result. You put, who's the other one? Youngwei Koo, his foot into the turf last year.
0: He dug his toe into
2: the turf. Like, that's what happens when you don't play for very long, when you're not doing it very frequently. So there's also that aspect of it too. How rusty is he? And he might be good in practice as well. But it's also the fact of, in a game-time situation, the pressure might mount. So I don't know.
0: Can we trade for Brandon Aubrey?
2: That's a good question.
0: Second-round pick?
1: What's he worth in a trade?
0: Second-round pick?
2: Brandon Aubrey.
1: Seems appropriate.
0: More? First?
1: Maybe.
2: He might be
1: a first-round pick.
0: He is now also under contract, though. Four years, $28 million.
1: See, I don't need to pay the guy.
2: No.
1: To have the kicker.
0: I mean.
2: Here's where the phone lines start lighting up for Justin Tucker. So.
0: he was the worst kicker in football the last time
2: he was.
0: Saw him.
2: He was.
0: Yeah, Aubrey, man. Look at the numbers. Aubrey from 50-plus. I want from 60-plus. You know, Pro Football Reference has got to update this. We need the 50 to 59 column and then 60-plus. Because right now it's just 50-plus. And, man, 50 yards compared to 67 yards.
1: That's a very different game.
0: Can't be in the same category.
2: We're not in, like, 08 here where that's a long one. We've moved past that.
0: Extendo Sports, when we come back, we'll wrap it up. 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
1: What do

0: One is happening in FIFA, where they're trying to sell World Cup stakes. There was a higher up at FIFA that resigned today because the president is like had a power thing here. And the other one is there's another Kawhi Leonard scandal now that involves like the Rhode Island governor
1: and
0: a fake soccer team.
2: Oh my God.
0: So that Caps circumvention story in the NBA continues and gets bigger. All right, stay tuned. Extra Point Show is next. 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
3: Hey, it's Jen Hatmaker. 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

world. It has been some of the best sports memories of my life. That's, for the most part, where I fit in. The pain is, well, pain. The losses suck. But for the most part, I've loved these 5 years. I'm also, though, of an age group that most of my sports memories were the teams being bad for, like, my entire childhood. You know, I mixed two droughts together with the Sabres and the Bills. And it was fleeting moments of being interesting and being okay between the two teams. You know, of course, the Bills' drought goes all the way until I'm a freshman in college. Then it finally ends. Sabres, again, fleeting moments of being interesting. A lot of that, though, is due to tanking and having the second overall pick and getting an American superstar. You know, some playoff appearances here and there. They're not, though, the early 2000s. And those years I don't totally remember. So they have been great years. I do, though, fully understand the pain. And a couple weeks ago, we did kind of a similar conversation as well. Me and Derek did, and we heard from a lot of you, just kind of about how, in many ways, the age differences can play such a role in how you feel about your current sports teams. There are some that I heard from you guys where it was, I've been here since the 60s. I have seen everything. I have the years of being just run over by the Dolphins and eventually tearing down of the goalposts. You have the 90s Super Bowls and the losses there. Now you have this. For me, like, this is all I have. Like, the 90s are there, but the 0-4 doesn't hit me like it hits some of you. And I know that, honestly. And for many, because of that, it leads into that feeling of, here we go again. The inevitable loss at the end of the season. The inevitable heartbreak that is going to come along with it. And if it isn't the heartbreak at the end of the season, it's just, well, we're not good this year. We're going to miss out. We're just going to go back to irrelevancy. I understand that feeling because that's what it's been like this entire time. They don't have a championship to hold their heads on, at least not in the modern era, right? If you go pre-merger, the Bills were one of the most successful teams, which maybe is part of the pain, is that before the NFL really took off is when the Bills were having their heyday. And then the NFL takes off, and they're sort of forgotten for a good chunk of it. But I am in a good spot with the Bills. And a lot of it is due to where the AFC is. The NFC is where all of the strong teams are. And when I mean strong teams, I mean the best rosters, right? Seattle's roster is very, very good. Philadelphia, the Rams, Chicago even, I think, is kind of entered that conversation. Dallas's offense is really, really good. The defense may be improved. We'll see about that. Detroit, of course. The South, we can ignore them. The AFC, though, is, and this has been true for quite a while, it is the quarterbacks, the names that you hear all exude Hall of Famer, first ballot, all-time great, Mahomes, Allen, Jackson, Burrow, even to a certain extent, Herbert and all of his physical talent, Trevor Lawrence and the hype around him. Now you've also got Bo Nix, who is not too shabby, Drake May, who has all the physical talent you want in a franchise quarterback. But the rosters aren't nearly as complete. And you can go through the AFC. It's why I'm unsurprised and unfazed that I see the Bills are now the favorite again in the AFC. Look at the conference. It's not chock full of unbelievable rosters, complete teams that you just wonder, where the hell is your weakness? For years, we've dealt with Cincinnati's offense being a juggernaut, having Greek gods on their team, all-time greats. Defense is bad. The ownership is terrible. I'm still very unsure about their coach, and I think he's in year six. Zach Taylor, six or seven. He's been a part of Cincinnati for a while here, but I'm still completely unsure on how good he is. There's oftentimes terrible starts for the Bengals that put them behind the eight ball. New England, you had the best schedule imaginable for you last year, and they did absolute wonders with it. But now this year, the schedule is harder. It's not maybe as hard as people would want, but there's questions there, especially with how the playoffs went. They do wind up in the Super Bowl, but were any of us convinced by any of their offensive performances? No. They're ultimately blown out in the Super Bowl against a Seattle team that for three quarters couldn't score. We're talking about their kicker maybe getting the MVP. Miami and the Jets, off years for them. Miami might be the worst team in the sport, and the Jets are still very much a quarterback away from being interesting.
Denver, I've mentioned them a lot, that I don't really love them.

0: I think their defense is very good. I think Bo Nix is very limited. They won a ton of one-score games. We know how that goes. That is not transferable from year to year. The year prior, Kansas City, they lose one game in the regular season to the Bills. But it's a bunch of comebacks. It's a bunch of one-scores. It's a bunch of bounces going their way. The next year, they don't even make the playoffs. Now, I'm not saying Denver's going to necessarily miss the playoffs, but to being what they were last year, I wouldn't bet on it. The Chargers, a lot of show me when you actually do it. And their talent as well may not actually be as good as once thought. Raiders, rebuilding. Baltimore, the talent level's not the same. They also have a first-year head coach, so if you're nervous about Joe Brady, you should equally be as nervous about Jesse Minter for Baltimore. And their talent level seems to have kind of hit a point where people aren't, I think, overvaluing it like they were in years past. I've already mentioned Cincinnati. Cleveland, still very much a quarterback away. We'll get a word in on Cleveland a little bit later on. Spencer German's going to join the show. Pittsburgh. They weren't very good last year, and then they brought back the same quarterback. They brought back they brought in Mike McCarthy. Very, very similar to Mike Tomlin in the sense of good. Your team's never going to be bad, but you also have a ceiling. It's been a long time for both McCarthy and Tomlin since they were in a Super Bowl, since they'd won a Super Bowl. And Pittsburgh's defense, old, expensive, and not very good. Then you get to Houston, serious QB questions, very serious offensive line questions. Indianapolis, quarterback questions with Daniel Jones. What is he really? Jacksonville, Trevor Lawrence is sort of up and down. Their draft kind of left a lot of people kind of scratching their head. What is Brian Thomas? They played very well to end the year, but Buffalo took care of them in Jacksonville, and then Tennessee is rebuilding. Who in the AFC really is all that scary in the sense of, yeah, I can't see the Bills getting past them. I can't see it. What I see is, yeah, Buffalo probably should be the favorite in the AFC. They probably should. Their offense is going to look, if not the exact same, a little bit different, but they have the exact same offensive coordinator, just now their head coach. They add DJ Moore, which in terms of the X receiver, that exact position they've been missing the last few years. So an already great offense adds kind of one of the few missing pieces they have. And then on defense, their safety room is better. Their defensive line has more bodies. The real question for them is linebacker. What is actually going on there? There's been good reports on Caleb Alarms Orr. It's still only 2 days into camp. We haven't put pads on yet, but the reports so far with Alarms Orr have been very, very good, and they do point to kind of exactly what people thought when he was drafted out of TCU, which is he's going to be able to get in, not maybe right away, but very, very early, he'll be able to be a part of the Bills. I'm not really seeing where necessarily the nerves are in the AFC. If you want to go league-wide, that's fine. The Rams, I think on paper, have a better roster than the Bills. I think you can argue Seattle and Philadelphia. But in terms of the AFC, I can't really get there. It's a bunch of solid rosters and some great quarterbacks, and you hope your roster is just better than those teams. It's also a lot of coaches that are kind of in interesting spots. Again, last year for Kansas City, Reed, Spagnuolo, Mahomes, they're all there. They don't make the playoffs. That roster's not good. I've already mentioned Zach Taylor. I don't think anyone's sitting here in Buffalo going, I need Zach Taylor coaching my football team. John Harbaugh is gone. It's Jesse Minter. And then even Jim Harbaugh, who initially when he was hired by the Chargers, I was quite a bit nervous. They're 0-2 in the playoffs, and they kind of just look like the Chargers of old. Not much has really changed with them. So I look around the AFC and I can absolutely understand why the betting markets have the Bills again as one of the favorites to go to the Super Bowl, to represent the AFC. They just have to do it. They just have to get it done. I know the morning guys were talking about is it a make or break season in terms of is it Super Bowl or bust? At this point, they all are. If Allen's in his prime, they all are. It's why they fire McDermott. They're a wildly successful team, but they fire McDermott because they need to get over that hump. They know where they're at. They need to get past that. And until they do, they will be considered failures. It's why I talked about it yesterday. Joe Brady and even Jim Leonard as the defensive coordinator come into weird spots that you don't often see in the NFL. They are not coming in as first-year head coaches or first-year coordinators, having to build out a foundation, have to get rid of the maybe toxic players or change up the locker room, anything like that. They already have the foundation. They already have the expectations, though, as well. And so we'll see how they handle it. I'm excited because there is, I think, clear changes. The offseason may have felt very, very similar, but there are changes. And I do think they are a better team than they were last year. We'll see how much better. We'll see if there is any star player that emerges that we aren't talking about right now. I think Allen and Cook are your star players. Past that, I think Cole Bishop could be somebody that is talked about a little bit more. On the defensive line, does Ed Oliver really emerge this year? Jim Leonard, of course, the quotes yesterday were very encouraging, moving him around, kind of hiding him from opposing offenses. And a linebacker, does Cable Arms Orr come in and just immediately have everyone go, that's a second-round talent that they got in the fourth round. They absolutely stole him from everybody. Maybe. And maybe it's changing of a defensive style scheme that gets the most out of the players they have. 803-0550, the number two call. 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RJ up first here. RJ, how are we doing this morning?
1: Hey, good. Good morning. Couple questions. Actually, so let's put it this way. If we could be the fly on the wall when Josh Allen was, they had to have gone to him to talk about who the next coach was going to be. Is he in there saying, listen, I don't care who you bring as a coach, but it's the players that I need necessarily with the talent I have. I just need the players around me. And the second thing of that is now that the season's, we know who it is, it's Brady, it's Bean, gets a higher level position. But who's to blame this year if we don't make it?
0: I think ultimately, and RJ, thanks for the call. I think I'll start with the second one first. I think if they don't make it again this year, it of course depends on how the season ends, right? I mean, if we're there at the end of the season and it's DJ Moore who drops a pass instead of Brandon Cooks or Dalton Kincaid like the last 2 years, well, then we're going to look at the receiver room. You know, if the defense gets blown out again and they're giving up a ton of points, it'll be Leonard. I think overall, though, if we're having similar questions about the defensive line and the wide receivers, it will come to Bean's door. Again, he is at maybe his lowest point in terms of his favorability rating, his approval rating with Bills fans, maybe ever. I don't know if it's ever been this low for him. I don't think anyone in the fan base necessarily trusts him in terms of drafting. His offseason acquisitions via free agency have often been albatross contracts. And to some, he doesn't come off the best. He doesn't seem to want to own up to his mistakes, or when he does, it's much later on and everyone's already kind of got the pitchforks out. I can honestly argue that no matter how it ends, if they don't win, it comes to Bean's door. Because to many, and I took a call yesterday, and I've taken plenty of calls throughout the offseason, the wrong guy got fired. Or if McDermott's going to go, Bean's got to go with him. I think really at this point now, we will always fall at his foot and at his door. Because he's the one that won. He's the one that's left. And over the last couple of years, not even just locally, nationally, people wonder how he survived. The drafts have not been good enough. The free agent acquisitions have been very poor. Specifically, two positions in general have just been unable to be fixed. The defensive line and the receiver room. Now, receivers, I really like the DJ Moore acquisition. I've mentioned it. I don't think he needs to be Stephon Diggs for that to be an awesome acquisition. 900 to 1,000 yards, 80 to 90 catches, be very good on third downs. I think we're good. Help stretch the field. Spectacular. The defensive line, I am kind of always worried about. And it didn't help either with the draft. I've come around to the TJ Parker idea because there's sort of, it seems like going in the Deion Walker mold where he wasn't very good in his final year, but look at the years prior, right? And for TJ Parker specifically, it was look at Clemson in general. No one played well. but he also is in some ways a very similar pass rusher to who the Bills have drafted in years past. They've got to get that guy that you've got to game plan around, that you have to double team. That if you leave on an island one-on-one with your tackles, you're screwed. You lost the battle before the ball even gets snapped. They need that guy. Not necessarily a Hall of Famer, but just someone on their year will load up the sacks and the pressure numbers. And until they do, that is always going to be a big question mark. And it is one of Bean's biggest failings. Because he's nailed it twice. And it's older free agents. It's a late signing of Leonard Floyd. And it's a big money move for Von Miller. But he's never done it in the draft. Ed Oliver's got, I think, 2 years where I'd honestly say he's been an elite pass rusher. But the talent's always been there. Greg Rousseau is good at finishing. I wouldn't say he is great. He's good in other areas, if not very good in other areas. But the actual finishing, it still has left a lot to be desired. And then in terms of Allen, I wonder how much Allen really says in those meetings. I really do. I'd love to be a fly on the wall, because the perception I get from Allen, RJ, is that he is never going to ruffle any feathers. He's a farmer. He's going to do what he's told. He's going to get the job done. He's going to do it damn well. And he's going to go home. I think he was asked his thoughts on if they moved off of Sean McDermott. And depending on the wording, I think he just gave it a thumbs up and said, okay. In terms of Brady, we know Allen was in the meetings, right? We do know that. I think him and Brady already having a connection was a real bonus for Brady in that job interview. It did help Josh Allen win an MVP, right? His turnovers go down, and that's what everyone in the national media loved about it. But I think in terms of the players, I don't know how much Allen puts – in terms of criticism, I don't know how much Allen actually does. I don't. I think in many ways, Allen just kind of does what the team says they're going to do and does it with a smile on his face and does the best he can with it. When they initially went to Everyone Eats, he's going to do it. I'm gonna spread the ball around, fine. But when they had Stephon Diggs and Stephon Diggs is open, he's going to throw the ball to him a ton. I imagine it might be the same this year. DJ Moore is open a ton. He's going to hit DJ Moore a lot, and we'll all love it. And Allen's numbers probably will absolutely be better for it. But I think he kind of just does what the team tells him. And again, he does it with a smile on his face. Maybe I'm wrong. Maybe behind the scenes, he is all about like, no, give me the players. I've done your everyone eats garbage for 2 years. You go get me DJ Moore. You go get me somebody who is going to be a number one for me, potentially. I just, the personality I see from Allen, I have a hard time seeing it be a full 180 from what he is in front of the microphone, in front of fans. Because ultimately, his first press conference of training camp, what does he do? He kind of goes to bat for the team. You know, he's not even asked about the uniforms, and he makes sure to talk about the uniforms and how he wants everyone to stop hating on him, wants everyone to like them again. You know, it's new. It's what we're doing. He goes to bat for the club. It's also why he's one of the better franchise quarterbacks in the sport. Colin Coward gets a lot of grief for his opinions on some of these, you know, franchise quarterbacks wearing the hat backwards, stuff like that. But they are ultimately the faces of billion-dollar organizations. If you have a great quarterback, your franchise will make a ton of money. If your franchise quarterback does not get in the franchise's way, you will make a ton of money. Ultimately, we may not talk about it this year, but it will be mentioned in the next few that the new Bills Stadium, that beauty that many of us are going to be able to see for the first time in just a couple of weeks, will probably be dubbed by some the house that Allen built. And him just being cool as a cucumber, never stepping a foot wrong, anything like that. It's the stuff of dreams. It really, really is. It can sometimes be boring for people like me and people in my industry, but it also makes it very easy to go through an off season. It's why when I, you know, every now and then I'll take a call from people that are worried Allen's going to eventually demand out. I can't see it. There's nothing from him that points to he's going to eventually want out to go win a Super Bowl. The man is almost obsessed with the idea of winning one specifically for Buffalo. So I can't totally see that really at all. And I can't really see him necessarily putting too much of a foot forward in his opinions. I think he goes along with the owner, the general manager, his bosses, his head coach, his offense coordinator. I think he's a dream in that sense. But for some, they maybe want him to be more pushy. And maybe he is. Maybe he really did go to Bean and say, you got to give me a wide receiver. I've done this everyone eats thing. It's not working. I need someone to go make me a play. Because to be fair, while the defenses were a problem the last two postseasons, the games do end with Josh Allen and the offense having the ball and being unable to get down the field. And specifically, the games end with Dalton Kincaid dropping, albeit a prayer ball, from Allen, and Brandon Cooks not holding onto the ball against Denver. Those are how those seasons end. 803-0550, the number two call. Want to jump in, give your thoughts on the Bills as we sit here today. They have off today. They'll be back to practice on Saturday. We'll also get a look at the rest of the AFC as we've got a little bit of an extended show today with Sabres Live off this afternoon. We'll talk with Spencer German at 11, get a thought in on the Cleveland Browns. They maybe have the most pure quarterback controversy going on, or at least quarterback competition going on, maybe outside of Minnesota. We'll talk on the Jaguars. Ryan Green will join the show at 11:30, and then we'll also have John Scott at noon to get his Bills thoughts with two practices in for camp. Again, the number to call, 803-0550. Zach Jones along with you here on a Friday, and this is WGR.
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5: He's taken advantage of a huge opportunity, right, with backers ahead of him not being on the field. And he's calm, like he's collected. He wants that role. You know, he wants to be a lead communicator for a defense. That's what he's done in the past. He doesn't blink. You know, he's very low emotion, I would say, on the field, like as far as just retaining information, you know, talking, communicating with me, with the position coaches, with other guys. So he's definitely taken advantage of the opportunity of more reps.
6: Bills defense coordinator Jim Leonard from yesterday talking about rookie linebacker Caleb Alarm-Zor. He is going to be one of the people to keep an eye on. I mentioned it in the first segment. I heard Joe and Owen. I'm not realizing. So DiBiase, Cali, and Owen talking about it this morning. And, you know, talking about this rookie class, I think it is right that they brought this up. The last couple of years, what we've been hearing with the rookie class is more either they're not doing anything or they're hurt. And we're only 2 days in. I get it. But there already seems to be a lot more hype around this year's class than the last few years. I mean, last year the big difference was Deion Walker was getting a lot of hype early on, where, again, you know, before it's no one's really doing anything. We're not hearing about anybody, or they're just not on the field. They're injured. Alarm-Zor is able to take advantage of guys that are injured. With Dorian Williams and Terrell Bernard, they're slowly bringing them along as the early days of camp. There's no reason really to necessarily push them too hard yet. I mean, Joe Brady's talked about this as well, and Leonard talked about it as well, you know, the years of you almost wanting guys to fail and pushing guys to the brink, those are somewhat gone. You know, sports science has come in, keeping guys healthier, keeping guys ready for the long haul, the long push that is an NFL season. I totally get it. And also, too, a lot of these guys are in shape when they show up to camp anyways. You know, for years, camp was about getting into football shape. Many of these guys never leave football shape. They take like a month off maybe to just relax, decompress, and then they're right back to it. They've been doing that since they were in high school. But Alarm-Zor, he seems like a really, really fun rookie, and he was when he was drafted, the day he was drafted out of TCU, because, you know, if you were paying attention to guys like Chris Trapasso, their draft write-up, the feeling was that he was maybe the second-best linebacker in the draft. They get him in the fourth round, and they get him in potentially a pretty big position of need. And, you know, even talking with Sal yesterday and the day before, it feels like it's going to be difficult to keep him off the roster or keep him off the field early. And the Bills

typically, with Brandon Bean as general manager, have drafted linebackers that do play early. They've just got to find somebody that pops rather than is just a starter, a good player. They've got to find somebody that pops. 803-0550, the number to call. You want to jump on, give your thoughts on the Bills, where they sit today. I was talking a little bit in the first segment about the AFC as a whole and where the Bills sit amongst it. You know, most betting markets have them as the favorites going into the season, as AFC favorites. And I think that's absolutely correct. I look around the rest of the conference and I wonder where the real worrisome or frightening team is. And George tweets in, I think that out here in Denver, they think Waddle trade will get them over the top with a healthy Knicks. I think that's fair to bring up Waddle. And while the price was very expensive, Waddle is a very, very good receiver. My issue there is not necessarily healthy Knicks, it's Knicks in general. And that I don't know how much of a ceiling Knicks really has. The big positive of him coming out of Oregon was that he was old, played a lot of college football, and you sort of knew who he was, and you knew what you were going to get. It's why Sean Payton really liked him. They weren't going to have to change too much. They weren't going to have to do too much maturing or development with him for them to be a finished product. So by year two, they're rocking and rolling. Year one, they're in the playoffs. And yes, to finish George's point, they were a fluke injury to keep them out of the Super Bowl last year. That's my Kansas City point, though. Kansas City made it to the Super Bowl the year prior off of a bunch of one-score wins and comebacks, and then they were blown out. I think Seattle also would have handled Denver. Seattle was playing at such a level going into that Super Bowl, hanging with L.A., Darnold going toe-to-toe with Stafford and beating him. I think Seattle still wins Super Bowl. Maybe it's not the blowout that we saw with Philadelphia, Kansas City, but I do still think Seattle wins that game, and Denver might then again just be coming off a Super Bowl hangover. That is always something that lingers with some of these teams as well, is how do you handle losing a Super Bowl, being so good, getting to that point, having the high highs, but then ultimately the disastrous and the heartbreaking low lows. We'll see with Denver. You know, them I can hear. I can listen to because I really like their roster in general. And the Jaylen Waddle move, I think, is very, very good for them. But overall, it's just they really lived and died by one-score games and by comebacks. And that's not something that is always sustainable. You see it as well even with good teams. Yeah, they're very good in these one-score games. They find a way to win. They never give up, and then the next year doesn't transition over, and they start losing in the fourth quarters. These one-score games start to go another way. And we could talk about it. It's not always the most fun topic, but luck plays a big factor in many of these teams. Having the ball go one way or the other plays a big factor in many of these results. 13 seconds can be a crippling moment, but if the Bills win the coin flip, is it just kind of one of those moments of, whew, all right, that was nerve-wracking. Just it was two good teams going back and forth that no one could stop anybody. But they lose the coin toss, and it becomes Kansas City's big moment. There's a lot of that in sports. I always got very frustrated with this with the NBA and how NBA fans talk about like each championship. You know, they'll start to go through the teams that this team or this specific player, because it is the NBA, had to go through, like, oh, it's Mickey Mouse. You can do that with every title. Every title. Because to get there, to reach the mountaintop, does oftentimes take some stuff that is out of your control going the right way. New England, perfect example, makes a Super Bowl, nothing to do with them. Bo Nix breaks his ankle with two plays left in the game against the Bills. They're not even playing well on offense. And now they don't have to play the starting quarterback in the AFC Championship. Now forever, Drake May will have been to a Super Bowl. When in reality, he probably should have lost in the AFC Championship game, if not before. If anyone else could do anything in that playoff run against New England, they're probably not in the Super Bowl. They also probably look at Brandon Cooks not coming up with that catch against Denver. Great. We don't have to play Josh Allen. We don't have to play a division game to get to the Super Bowl. Perfect. Nothing to do with them. But that's how it played out.
That's the luck of the draw that you hope for, that you sometimes need to get through. And this is also something, too, that's talked a lot about with the Bills, and specifically the defense. The injuries that have occurred, you know, throughout the Allen and McDermott era, that seemingly whenever they needed a big player to get hurt, they would. Trey White, not on the field for 13 seconds. Von Miller looks amazing for, what, the first 8-9 weeks? He's even instrumental in the Bills winning the regular season matchup against Kansas City. But by the time that game rolls around in the postseason, he's torn his ACL, he's out. The linebackers, all going down a couple of years ago. The AFC Championship game against Kansas City. Benford gets hurt early, and then it's Kyrie Elam out there. And boy, we've all seen the lowlights of that one. I mean, specifically when he went to Dallas, and every Dallas fan was like, this is the guy we brought in? Sometimes you just got to get into the dance. And sometimes you also have to change up a few things. I think it is fair to say McDermott ran his race. But I think it is also fair for many fans to think the wrong guy got fired and that he should have been able to keep going here. They are a very, very interesting and arguably singular team in the NFL today. It's what makes them so frustrating. It's because at least for teams like Cincinnati, for Baltimore, and now Kansas City, they've had losing seasons. They've had it to where they've got a top 10, top 15 draft pick. They're able to add the arguably blue chip players to their roster. Kansas City just flat out has the Super Bowls. So for them, it's, yeah, that was your time. Now you've got like the second era. Philadelphia, same thing. They've been able to have leaner years to go get blue chip players. They've had some of these draft picks work out for them. Jalen Carter, it's a trade ultimately for them, and that pick lands where it does. They're able to get Carter, and because of some of the off-the-field issues, he's not a top three pick. He becomes a top 10 pick when arguably he was the best player in his draft class. The Bills don't have that. The Bills don't have lean years, which has been great. We haven't had to essentially take a year off, take a season off in Josh Allen's prime. But it has also probably, for many, caused maybe more than anything a lot of the issues with the team, is that it does feel like Groundhog Day every year, that they do ultimately end in many ways the same way as years prior. Playoff loss against the Chiefs, playoff loss against the Bengals, and only recently a new bombshell has entered the Villa, the Denver Broncos, right? They lose to them. They lose to Bo Nix, who I don't hold in high regard. They are in just such a singular position, really across the NFL. And in some ways, it is amazing. It has allowed, like Bulldog was talking yesterday, for 5 to 8 wonderful years as Bills fans, where seemingly every year, they are in the conversation. They are having iconic game after iconic game, where many of us 20, 30 years down the road, we'll be talking about these games to our kids and our grandkids with misty eyes of just, you had to be there. You had to be there in the moment, watching Allen, watching this team perform. It also has felt like every postseason Allen gives you like some sort of like miracle play that you just are like, I'm going to describe my Paul Bunyan in my later years. This is ridiculous. It has also caused them some problems, of course, because yes, now we are sitting here with the Groundhog Day, as I mentioned, and yeah, they don't really get to add the blue chip talent. Bean has to be better in the draft. They have to be better in the scouting. They have to find those diamond in the roughs. They haven't been able to yet, but they've got to figure out a way to do it, and maybe they have with this rookie class, going back to the clip that we played to start this segment. Maybe. We're also 2 practices in, the pads aren't on yet. I can't say anything definitive. But I will say I like that I see Skylar Bell is working after practice with Allen, and it seemed like he was with the ones yesterday. That seemed very encouraging. Caleb Alarm-Zor, because of the linebacker situation, he is getting a lot of valuable reps at both linebacker positions. That's very exciting. Jalen Kilgore has always been one that people are looking at and going, he might be somebody that could be a real weapon for the Bills. Great.
perfect. But then also, like I mentioned yesterday with Sal and with Aaron Quinn, there's also some excitement, too, around guys like Cole Bishop. If he is in a position, if C.J. Gardner-Johnson, who, by the way, I think maybe on a stream or on Instagram something, said he wants to be a Bill for the next 5 years, cool. That'd be sweet. If this works out, that'd be awesome. But if he's able to be that almost coach on the field that Jordan Poyer was last year, and he allows Cole Bishop to just go out there, be athletic, and go make plays, that might be your difference maker on the defense. I look at what safeties have been able to do, these modern safeties in the NFL, Nick Emenwori, who many times almost looks like a linebacker out there for Seattle in his rookie year, and then Kyle Hamilton for Baltimore. What they've been able to do for their defenses as a whole has made the safety position, I think the value of the safety position, so much more than in years past, where oftentimes, you know, I talk about positional value in the drafts a lot. Safeties, guards, running backs became this as well. You could get him in rounds 2, 3, 4. And you get starter quality right away in those rounds. But you didn't take him with top 15 picks, top 10 picks. You just didn't do it. Safeties now are sort of entering that conversation. That if you have a great safety, it makes everything in your defense easier. Much more cohesive, better. Cole Bishop can be that. Because in the second half of the year, he was fantastic for the Bills. And it started with Jordan Poyer coming in and sort of being able to be that coach on the field and allowing Cole Bishop to just go out there, go make plays. Don't think too much, just go and react.

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3: 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Zach Jones here on the Northtown Automotive Extra Point Show, wrapping up hour number one here. And, I mean, just disastrous news going on behind the scenes. I broke my phone case in the first segment. Just, you're hanging out, you know, I usually have a pen in my hand, something like that, whatever. Well, I had my phone, and the button that's used to, like, turn my phone on and off, I wasn't thinking. It was starting to peel a little bit, which, you know, already the case is kind of breaking. Not thinking about it, I peel it off. The segment ends, and I just go take my phone, and I go to turn it on, and I'm like, oh, no. I needed that button. And it's not disastrous. My phone does have the timer right to turn on and off. You look at your face, it'll turn on, whatever. It is just now very, very annoying. And I'm just like, man, I don't want to get a new case. I don't want to do that. I mean, I need one, and I've had this for a while. I mean, some of the stuff is already peeled off. I've had it for quite a while. But I was like, you were serving me so well. But we, whatever. We persist. We move on. Real quick here, before we do run out of time here in hour number one, we'll get some guests in hour number two, starting with Spencer German at 11. Big Ten Media Day is going on. I talked a little bit about SEC Media Day last week when that was going on and kind of my feelings on the SEC. Almost definitely, at some point, we'll break away from college football as a whole. And I don't think they'll go alone. I think the Big Ten will leave with them. It's not necessarily that. It is Kirk Cignitti, the Indiana head coach, coming off of a 16-0 Big Ten championship, national championship winning season, solidified Indiana on the map going forward, as long as Cignitti is there. I love the trash talk between the Big Ten and the SEC. Cignitti talking about, you know, if the Big Ten has a down year, they won't go, you know, whine and cry and cause a fuss like the SEC does. And, you know, of course, calls the Big Ten the best conference in college football. Number one, the top of the Big Ten, I would say is the best in college football. Ohio State, Michigan, Indiana now has entered the conversation. Penn State is 2 years removed from a college football semifinal. They're up there. But the SEC, I would still say as a whole, is probably the best conference in college football, now that Vandy as well is very good. But boy, the fact that I'm talking about Indiana football still boggles the mind. And they're probably going to be just as good this year as they were last year. Josh Hoover, a two-year starter from TCU, is coming over. Nick Marsh, a really talented receiver out of Michigan State, came over as well. They're going to probably be really, really damn good, but they've got a weird schedule. They've got Ohio State at home and then the next week at Michigan in the middle portion of the season. That could be a pretty big run for them

0: to potentially repeat as national champions. 803-0550, the number to call. 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
14: 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So I said no. I was booked on the Deitch Podcast before the Taylor Swift phenomenon. 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
10: They say with injuries, you have to like almost relearn where your feet go. I haven't really found that to be the case yet. As you start to like introduce the stimulus of 11 on 11 football, especially with pads, you're only going to get stronger. So working through that, but no, for the most part, I feel great.
11: This Bills linebacker, Michael Hoyt, talking with the media yesterday following practice, took part in 11 on 11s yesterday as well. There seems to be just absolutely no limitations with Hoyt going forward. And you heard him talking there. He's not really dealing with anything. He hasn't got any problems to this point. You know, we'll see, you know, what is going to be with him. He is such a missing piece to this defense, or at least he looked to be last year. And now we're kind of going to go forward with what they have as a unit. Him not being a part of it last year was such a big miss, ultimately, especially with Joey Bosa not ultimately being really all that good. And now, with the addition of T.J. Parker, with the addition of Bradley Chubb, now the new defensive coordinator, I am very, very curious to see what Hoyt looks like. And again, I mentioned it with Sal yesterday too. The fact of the matter is, Hoyt looked very, very good. And now with him kind of just participating, I have to kind of put him into the camp of, I'm not really all that worried about him. He wasn't on pup to start, not surprising. He was in some ways taking part in OTAs and off-season workouts. And now for camp, through 2 days, there hasn't seemed to be any limitations for him. So he is someone I am very, very excited for. In part because, yes, it's seven quarters of wonder from him. That's what we got. That's all we had. And now going forward, we'll see if that can stick. But in seven quarters, he was really, really good. And there's a lot of questions for the Bills defense from last year. If they do have full seasons from Ed Oliver, or close to it with Ed Oliver, and half a season with Michael Hoyt, because of course he is suspended to start. But we'll take a pause with the Bills here for just a little while as we go to the West Her Hotline. And we're going to take a quick jaunt around the AFC here in hour number two. And we'll start in Cleveland with Spencer German of Locked On Browns. You also can hear him on 923 The Fan in Cleveland. Spencer, man, good morning. Thanks so much for jumping on with me. How you doing?
12: Yeah, guys, absolutely happy to do it. Beautiful time of year. We're training camp mode, so glad to have football back in our lives.
11: I we're going to get to training camp, of course. I do have to ask you, just because in the back of my mind, I was starting to kind of look at some of the basketball stuff. How is Cleveland dealing with LeBron not going back home?
12: It's a mixed bag. I think there's a lot of fans who are rightfully devastated to a degree where, you know, the way I would describe it is this, like, obviously this area loves LeBron, him being from Akron, all those things. I think a lot of times, like, people in Akron just kind of support LeBron wherever he goes because he's from there. It's kind of like, you know, he's our son of Akron. You know, we're just kind of proud of him for being what he is. But in Cleveland, it's more of like, it's always been this love affair with, like, he's the greatest player of all time. He played for our team. He won us a title. And so, in some respects, I think it's been a little unhealthy at times. Yeah. And so, there's plenty of Cavs fans and Cleveland fans who are devastated, and rightfully so. I understand why. Because he didn't choose you. Like, he didn't choose us the same way that Cavs fans have always kind of chosen him and, you know, loved him in this way to use, like, that relationship anecdote or metaphor, I should say. And so I think there's a lot of people who are devastated. And then I think on the flip side, there's a lot of people who are kind of like, well, this gave me clarity that, you know, it's always been transactional with him to a degree. And some people have just kind of been over, like, the LeBron circus that it is every time he does one of these things, and that Cleveland feels like they always have to, you know, go back to him or go crawling back to him. Again, there's that relationship analogy again. So I think it's kind of a mixed bag, but I think in it's been a week since he made the decision. I think people are upset that the Cavs haven't really done much else this offseason, but it sounds like they're working on some things, and we'll see what that looks like. But, you know, my argument has kind of just been, guys, this is still a team that has championship aspirations. It's not like when LeBron left the first two times and left you with nothing. So there should still be optimism. There still should be excitement, and hopefully – this allows people to kind of close the door on the whole LeBron thing.
11: Right. I like the second time he leaves, it's like he left you with a

0: bunch of his friends who weren't any good. like it wasn't a good roster. And the first time it was, it's LeBron and friends. It was also not a good roster. So, yeah, you're right. I mean, Cleveland's in a much better spot. Selfishly, Spencer, I got to tell you, I've never seen LeBron James live. So a part of me wanted him to either go to Cleveland or, and this was never a possibility, but before we got the final five teams, I was like, oh, that'd be fun. Like, Toronto, because then it would be like a very quick drive and I could go see LeBron one more time before he hangs it up. But I'm also, I don't know how you sit with this, but I'm like, he's 41 years old. Are we really doing the decision part two? Like, it's not the same.
1: Yeah, and that was kind of my point all along, was like, you can't, back in 2014, I understood why you sort of set the table for whatever LeBron wants, whatever LeBron gets. That was LeBron in the prime of his career. You knew what that meant for your ceiling if you got him. He's 41, and yes, he's still playing at a very high level. Gotta respect it. One of the best to ever do it, obviously. And the longevity there is something to behold. But you can't, like, there was all these crazy ideas of, like, trade Jarrett Allen and whatever, and do, like, a sign-and-trade to get LeBron from the Lakers. Obviously, that was never going to be what came to fruition because the Lakers just, you know, gave up his rights and he was going to be a free agent. But I always thought that was stupid because I was like, in what world does it make sense to mortgage, like, guys who are in the prime of their careers on, like, 4 or 5 year deals for maybe 2 years of LeBron James to chase a champion? Like, it just never made sense to me. You can't let the whole roster revolve around just LeBron at this stage of his career. So I'm with you 100% on that. I think a lot of people want to see him come back to Cleveland, even outside of Cleveland, just because of the storybook ending, obviously, and that's obviously disappointing. But, you know, it is what it is. LeBron has proven at this point in his career he can do what he wants to do. If he thinks this helps his legacy, that's fine. I don't know that I believe that 100%, but it is what it is.
0: LeBron James going to Philadelphia, 2-year deal. He's making $8 million total in those 2 years. But Spencer, I did, of course, bring you on here to talk the start of training camps. All 32 teams for the last couple of days have all been in camp. And Cleveland is one of the more interesting ones, namely because in my head, like, outside of Minnesota, they maybe have the most true quarterback competition. And I wonder how true that really is. Like, someone from Cleveland, you're covering the team. Does it feel like either fans or the team, are they favoring one or the other between Shedeur Sanders and Deshaun Watson?
1: I think more so there's a camp of people. It's interesting because you kind of have, like, the Shedeur camps that are very against each other in terms of, like, those who love Shedeur and those who don't like Shedeur. Mm-hmm. And then you have, like, the camps that are, like, I want to see Shedeur because I don't want to see Deshaun. And it's kind of this really weird makeup of sex of the fan base, if you will. But I my sense is that most fans have kind of wrapped their head around the idea that the better option or the better concept of how this thing should go is they'd rather see Shedeur play. They'd rather see Shedeur start because that at least gives you some hope for the future, that he can maybe be something for you. And, you know, it's kind of that idea that there's something there that's on that untapped potential, if you will. I know for years the Bills obviously dealt with some of that stuff where it was always like drafting guys and hoping that they would pan out. Mm-hmm. So there's at least some hope there. Because I think everyone's just kind of done with the Deshaun thing. And quite frankly, like, I think the Browns are kind of done with the Deshaun thing. They financially felt like they had to keep him around because it would have really crippled what they could do with adding guys this offseason if they had moved on from him with all the guaranteed money he'd still be owed. But I think everyone kind of sees the writings on the wall. You know, they're framing it as he has a chance to kind of go out and prove himself, and yeah, maybe there's another contract in there for him. But I think everybody knows, like, this thing's probably over after this season, and I think fans are just kind of ready to move on from that entire experience and everything that came with it and the disappointment that it brought. So I feel like most fans, even though Shedeur is a very polarizing topic in his own right and invites a lot of, you know, emotional feelings both on both sides, good and bad, I think the majority of fans are level-headed enough to sit here and say, I'd rather see Shedeur and find out what you have in him to then answer the question, like, do we have a franchise quarterback or are we looking for one in 2027?
0: And how did he look in his rookie year? I mean, he obviously does not play every single game, but I like Shedeur, honestly, for the lightning rod, you know, that is him. And a lot of it almost feels like is not his fault either. Like, I know I saw, you know, for day two, Deion was at practice. Like, it is really a lot of it his last name. But there were also points where he was a very, very good college quarterback. He took a lot of sacks, but he was a very good college quarterback.
1: Yeah, and I really liked him out of college for a lot of the things that you bring up. Like, you know, he's an accurate quarterback. He always was in college. You know, he even talked during the pre-draft process about how his decision making was something that he hung his hat on as a strength of his. And I felt like at the time, like, he would fit Kevin Stefanski's offense fairly well because he's a guy who can kind of play within that structure and, you know, isn't going to necessarily, like, he's not like a gunslinger going to bomb the ball down the field all the time, but he can sort of read and get the ball out. And then as you got to the NFL level, and clearly the evaluators at the NFL level felt differently about his game. You know, I understand there's a lot of different theories as to why he went in the fifth round, but I think if the NFL felt he was a better talent, then he still wouldn't have gone that late even. So it kind of played out that way. And I do think that in his rookie year, there was moments of promise. You know, it wasn't pretty. If you look at a lot of the advanced metrics, he was one of the worst quarterbacks in the league last year. But I think you take into consideration who he had around him, the fact that the offensive line last year was what was once a really dominant offensive line in the NFL had sort of fallen to the wayside, a lot of injuries. They just kind of aged out. So that group wasn't very good in front of him. Didn't have a lot of reliable weapons around him other than, you know, two other rookies and Quinshon Judkins and Harold Fannin Jr. So there was a lot that kind of went against him on top of, yeah, his play wasn't perfect. And so I think it was enough where you saw some sparks, you saw some moments where the team really rallied around him and it felt like he at least deserved or earned an opportunity to show what he could do with everything being a little bit better around him. And that's what Andrew Berry set out to do this offseason was rebuild the offensive line, which we don't know if it's fixed yet, but we certainly feel like the floor has been raised for that group, and get him more weapons, which they drafted two wide receivers, obviously, in the first and second round. And so it feels like they've now sort of set the deck for whoever starts is going to have better tools around them, and then they can kind of answer those bigger questions about, you know, Shador, but also Deshaun to a degree as well.
0: Yeah, I was going to ask you about the roster now as a whole because I had a Jets guest last week, and we were sort of having, I think, kind of a similar conversation too of like, it does almost feel like the Jets are like a quarterback away from being fun. In equal measures, I think Cleveland's a quarterback away from being pretty fun. There's a lot of talent on the defense, even without Myles Garrett being there. I know we talked about that the last time you were on. But, like, I do look around at the skill position players, Spencer, and it's like, yeah, I'd like the running back room quite a bit. Quinshon Judkins, before he gets hurt, looked awesome. Dylan Sampson could be a really fun idea. And then the wide receiver room. I mean, when, like, Cedric Tillman is kind of like an afterthought guy, you're in a pretty good spot with Denzel Boston and Casey Concepcion. Isaiah Bond was potentially a really savvy pickup. And then, of course, Harold Fannin. Like there's some fun pieces there.
1: Yeah, I definitely think they prioritize getting that group fixed as much as possible. I like the thought behind, like, being a quarterback away. I think I subscribe to that to a degree as well. I think it's more so for me, like, quarterback and maybe like a year of development away, but that obviously is all going to happen in this season, right? Like, I just think there's a lot of young guys that still have to carve out roles for themselves. We have to see what Casey Concepcion can be. We have to see what Denzel Boston can be. And the early returns are good, but again, training camp is different than a game. All those things, you know, Spencer Fano, who they drafted to be their starting left tackle. I always make the case that making the leap from college to the NFL to be a tackle is probably one of the hardest positions to, like, get acclimated to at the NFL level. And even Andrew Berry at the Combine gave some credence to the idea that nowadays these guys in college just aren't going to play the offensive line. Evidence of that with the Patriots, right? Like, he had his fair share of struggles throughout his rookie season and, you know, even during the playoff run, but still considered a guy that's supposed to be a cornerstone player for them. It just sometimes takes time. So I think it's going to take some time for guys like that to get acclimated, for guys to really get just kind of used to the NFL, for everybody to kind of gel when you have so much turnover one offseason on one side of the ball. There's just a lot that has to kind of click, and I don't know that that's all going to happen immediately. So I do agree with you. I think it's kind of 2026 is about developing this young roster and getting a year of experience under their belts. And then on top of that, like, figuring out that answer to the quarterback question, and because it times out well like that, I think it almost does set up where next year you can look at that 2027 quarterback class and feel like if you find the right guy, or if you draft one, if it's not somebody on the roster right now, then all of a sudden yeah, you could be off and running in 2027 and beyond.
0: On the Western Hotline, Spencer German. You can hear him on 92.3 The Fan in Cleveland, and also host of the Locked On Browns podcast. Spencer, going to the other side of the ball, the defense, again, even after losing Myles Garrett, it seems like it's a unit chock full of talent. Carson Schwechinger in his rookie year looked very, very good, as did Mason Graham on the defensive line. You do kind of reallocate some of your pieces even after losing Myles Garrett so that, you know, the pass rush isn't too bad. And then this week, you get two secondary players signing contract extensions in Grant Delpit and Denzel Ward. Are the feelings around the defense still going to be this is going to be a unit that can probably keep us in most games as long as we're not giving the ball away too much on offense?
1: I think so, yeah. You know, I Jared Verse is not Myles Garrett, and I want to make that clear. You know, he even talked about this a little bit yesterday because he was asked about being compared to Miles, and when he first got here, he even was asked about that a little bit, and he used this analogy of, you know, I might wear Jordans and Miles wears Nikes. You know, I'm not here to fill his shoes, and he kind of doubled down on that on Thursday when he was asked about it, and he said, I shouldn't be compared to Miles. I shouldn't be compared to this guy. I shouldn't be compared to that guy. I'm Jared. Like, I'm me. And I think that's the message he's trying to send, is he's kind of his own player. He's going to, you know, do what he does and try to establish, like, a new standard for defensive ends in the league and certainly here in Cleveland, and he's going to be the best he can. But I think everyone should go into it with the understanding, like, Myles Garrett's a generational talent. Those guys come, you know, once every couple decades, if that. I don't think anybody should assume that Jared Verse is going to be that. Like, he's not going to go out and set the sack record again in 2026. But I think he's still a really good player, an on-the-rise player. Defensive Rookie of the Year his first season, Pro Bowler his first two seasons. Like, this is a really good player. So I think there's still a very high ceiling for this group, because you replace Miles with a guy that certainly is an on-the-rise guy and in that fringe of maybe being a top-10 defensive end, depending on who you ask. And on behind that, like, a lot of the parts and pieces kind of stayed the same. You still have Denzel Ward, who just got a new contract, Grant Delpit, who just got a new contract, Carson Schwechinger, obviously coming off a season where he won Defensive Rookie of the Year, so there's a lot to be excited about with him and as he continues kind of his legacy here in Cleveland. And, you know, a lot of the starters around the guys that I mentioned being sort of swapped out are going to be the same. I guess the one big question they still have to answer is, like, who's their nickel corner? And I honestly think because they drafted Emmanuel McNeil Warren, he might end up being their – they might do a lot of three safety looks, and he'll play in the slot a lot. So, there, you know, there's a few questions there. Another big one is losing Jim Schwartz. So, listen, I'm anticipating when you lose Myles Garrett, I mean, he impacts all three levels. When you lose Jim Schwartz, there's going to be, I think, a little bit of a drop-off here. But the talent is there. And as long as it's not, like, really bad, I still expect this defense to be, like, a top 12 unit in football and be sort of the backbone of the team as the offense kind of finds its identity and comes along with a lot of young guys. And the goal here is, like, it's okay if the defense takes a little bit of a step back. You just need the offense to take a pretty big step forward. If they can at least play competent football, they can complement that defense a lot better, and that's been the biggest issue, obviously, over the last few years.
0: Spencer, in hour number one, I was going through kind of the AFC at large. I think a lot of Bills fans, at least this offseason, have kind of, maybe not burnt out is the right word, but, like, they're going into the season a little leery, and yet the betting markets still have the Bills as one of, like, the top teams in the AFC. And I went through the AFC conference as a whole, and I just kind of went through each team, and I'm kind of almost struggling to find, like, a clear-cut number one team. They've got the best roster, they've got a great quarterback, the whole thing. I'm going to use you a little bit here. We've talked about the Browns. Looking around the rest of the AFC North, like, how do you feel about Pittsburgh, Cincinnati, and Baltimore?
1: Yeah, it's a great question, because I talked about this on 92.3 a couple weeks ago. Like, I honestly, depends on the day. Like, I wake up and I feel like a different team's going to win the division. I will concede that the Browns probably will finish last no matter what. I'm not expecting them to be world beaters this year. I could see them, if they reach their ceiling, winning like 8 games, but obviously that's not going to win you a division. So I'm not saying the Browns will, but I go back and forth between, yeah, listen, like, I think the Ravens probably have, like, the best collection of talent, but everyone's assuming that Jesse Minter is going to be this great head coach and it's all going to click year one. And I'm like, are we sure about that? Do we know for sure? I'm not 100% sure that's going to happen. You can throw in the Bengals, and those are kind of the two teams I toil with the most. I think the Bengals actually, for once, did a lot to address their defense. I think that's obviously a good thing. And I feel pretty strongly that like they have a chance to be good this season because of that, and actually have a defense that lives up to the offense and Joe Burrow and everything that he brings to the table. But at the same time, you know, Burrow has to stay healthy. And the defense I'm talking about is all just theoretical right now. It's kind of just on paper. And I know like Shamar Stewart left practice the other day with that, with whatever that injury was. I didn't see what it ended up being, but like, so there's definitely a lot. Like the Ravens and Bengals, I think to me are the two, should be the two favorites. And the Steelers are always just kind of lurking, but my big thing with the Steelers is Mike Tomlin's gone. We know what his thing's always been, right? He always squeezes more out of a roster than he probably should, finds ways to stay above 500. He never had a losing season. Is Mike McCarthy going to be able to replicate that? Another year of Aaron Rodgers being older. Like, I don't – the Steelers I'm kind of down on this year because of some of the changes, and I just don't trust Aaron Rodgers anymore. But I between the Bengals and the Ravens, like, I go back and forth day to day. I like, sitting here today, I guess I'd say the Ravens, but tomorrow I might wake up and say, well, yeah, I think it's going to be the Bengals as long as Joe Burrow stays healthy. I'm with you, though. Like, I think the AFC does feel pretty wide open, all things considered, whereas, like, in the NFC, you're kind of looking and saying – well, the Rams are just a juggernaut now. Seahawks are the defending champs. Like, they're going to be good again. I don't know that you feel like there's, like, these clear-cut teams as much in the AFC. It's all kind of theoretical because all these teams had, you know, major changes too. Like, the Bills had a coaching change. The Ravens had a coaching change. So there's a lot to consider there. But I agree that I think the AFC is wide open. I think the AFC North is honestly pretty wide open.
0: Yeah, and it's funny. That feels like the AFC North. Like, to a T, if you had to throw in a random year, it's like it's gonna be wide open. The Bengals, Baltimore, Pittsburgh. Obviously, there's been years where Cleveland has been very good. Like, we're gonna have a weird winter. It's gonna be random, and it might even depend just on if a quarterback misses two or three games. Spencer, last thing here on the quarterback position. I know you saw it, Baker Mayfield. I've always kind of loved the spot. I'm a Texas Longhorns fan, but I even liked him at Oklahoma because he's got this fire, you know. And honestly, the stuff going on with Tampa Bay, like, I was joking. A well-adjusted person would take that as disrespect. Like, that makes sense. Like, of course, someone like Baker Mayfield, the stuff going on with Tampa, not being able to get a contract done. What are your thoughts on all that?
1: I was thinking about this yesterday when I saw the comments, and I think that this kind of confirms what I've been critical to a degree of, like, the Browns and how the whole Baker thing went down because, listen, he was, at that point, like, the best quarterback they'd ever had. And I kind of argued, you know, if Kevin Stefanski had been here when they drafted him, the immaturity stuff and all that, they probably would have seen that through. Like, that wouldn't have been a reason to move on from a quarterback. There was all the comments about, like, finding an adult in the room and all these things. So I think if Kevin Stefanski had been the coach when they drafted him, I think he would have still been here. Clearly, they were kind of at odds at the end of it all. Their relationship was tarnished. Baker burnt some bridges there, I think. And they didn't like the immaturity stuff. I get it. But I do think, like, from a quarterback play standpoint, we saw the ups and downs of Baker here. Like, 2020 was great. And you felt like he had been that – he was finally going to become that franchise quarterback that this organization had longed for. And then, like, he took a massive step back in 2021. His own desires to play through injury kind of cost him that year because – if, you know, he gets hurt and then he tries to play through it and then the season was terrible and then he gets hurt more and then he doesn't get the contract extension. And so I see a lot of the same stuff sort of playing out with the Bucks, where they're just kind of weary of giving this guy a contract because it doesn't feel like, you know, there's good moments. He's had his best seasons with the Bucks, and he certainly has earned the right to make more money. But for them to look and kind of be weary of, like, do we really want to pay this guy top of the market? It kind of confirms the same questions the Browns had. Like, there was just a lot of ups and downs. They didn't know if it was worth paying him and resetting the market for him. And so that's why they ultimately didn't end up re-signing him and going a different direction and pulling off the Deshaun Watson trade, which we can criticize that. I've never blamed the Browns for the thought process on trying to go get Deshaun Watson because I understood, like, they wanted to upgrade the quarterback position. It's just the guy they got maybe wasn't the right direction you should have gone. Obviously, we can talk about that another time. Mm-hmm. But, yeah, I think that this kind of does confirm, like, just how teams really view Baker Mayfield. Like, they think he's a good quarterback. They probably think he lives somewhere, depending on the year, like in the 10 to 15 range of quarterbacks. But is that really a guy that you want to break the bank for? The Browns went through the same thing, and clearly it's happening in Tampa Bay again.
0: I really want him to hit the open market. I think that'd be a lot of fun in the offseason of, like, does Pittsburgh go for him? Does Houston? If Cleveland is up there, you know you're going to hear from the national mouthpieces. it could be a lot of fun. Spencer, man, thanks so much for jumping on with me. Before we let you go, where can the people find your work, and what do you got going on with camps getting underway?
1: Yeah, I, as you mentioned, Locked On Browns podcast, doing that every day, and we'll have you covered all throughout training camp. Real busy this time of year, obviously, and then obviously at 9 to 2 to the Fan, I host our Saturday show, or co-host our Saturday show, so that's 8 to noon every Saturday. Plus, I do a lot of my written work over at BrownsRoundtable.com. I appreciate you guys having me on, as always. Thanks.
0: Thanks, Spencer. We'll talk again soon. That was Spencer German there on the West Herr Hotline. Always love getting his perspective on the Browns, and I always feel that affinity towards the AFC North. Of course, we're very close. And to be fair, if we were really doing, like, honest-to-goodness, you know, regional divisions, it's a very real chance Pittsburgh, Buffalo, and Cleveland would be in the same division with, like, maybe the Jets thrown in there, or, like, maybe Detroit in there. So, like, I have some affinity for those. I always want to keep an eye on those teams. And, again, Cleveland, a lot like the Jets last week, they seem to be just, like, a quarterback away from maybe not being a contender, but being interesting, potentially from being fun. And if Shedeur Sanders is solid this year, they could just be fun flat out this year. 803-0550, the number to call. But when we come back, we're going to go over to the AFC South, and we'll get a word in on the Jacksonville Jaguars. Ryan Green of 1010XL and 92.5 FM down in Jacksonville, he'll join the show. We'll get a thought in on the Jaguars, who had a very, very nice season last year, and we'll see if he thinks they can even take a step forward going into Liam Cohen's second year. Zach Jones along with you here on the Northtown Automotive X Point Show, and this is WGR.

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5: You know what I said to the staff the other day was, I go, guys, this is the best part of coaching the Jacksonville Jaguars. You don't have to make up telling your players stuff. The fire, you don't have to make it up. It's given to us every day. Yeah. And it's like a welcome, it's a gift from the heaven. You know, you just scroll, I just go, pull out my phone, look at the NFL Network website, pop up here. Curious if I see any photos or anything about the Jacksonville Jaguars. I think I'll just scroll right on through.
6: You keep going, yeah.
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7: And his second-year head coach, Liam Cohen, talking about his team, the Jacksonville Jaguars. I kind of like, mask off, just be honest. Yeah, like, no one really talks about us. It's very easy to use the no one cares, we're underappreciated, you know, all that stuff. I do like that. With that being said, though, we're going to talk about some Jacksonville Jaguars as we go to the Western Hotline. Ryan Green, better known as Hacker, he is over on Jacksonville Radio, 1010 XL and 92.5 FM. Ryan, good morning. Thanks so much for jumping on with us. Have you heard that Liam Cohen quote? I assume you have.
8: Yeah, Zach, that was on our morning show yesterday here on 1010 XL in Jacksonville. Perfect. Liam was with our morning guys, Dan and Jeff. So, yeah, that thing went viral. That was solid gold when we heard that on our airwaves yesterday morning.
7: The thing is, though, he may only be able to get away with it for another year or so. Like, I've mentioned before, you know, talking with the Bills and what Josh Allen brought to them as well. But, like, the Baker Mayfield stuff going on in Tampa Bay, it brought me back to the 2018 class. And I was like, you know, Baker always brought that fire that would change the temperature in a room and how people talked about your organization. If Lawrence has a big year, he came in with the hype. And now Liam Cohen, I mean, his first year, he's very good. Hey, very quickly, the NFL doesn't always care about market sizes. It cares about who's fun to watch.
8: Yeah, no, it's a great point. You guys are living proof of that up there in Buffalo, no doubt. But, you know, to your point about using that 2 years in a row, that was a big rallying cry last year. You know, Sean Payton had the small market comment about Jacksonville before the Jaguar-Bronco game, and that didn't work out well for Denver at Mile High in December. And there were some other comments that were made. And Liam Cohen, man, for a year one head coach last year, boy, he uses stuff like that. He really motivates his guys. But I, like you, saw the entire offseason, all right, 13-4, AFC South champion. It's going to be hard to play the lack of respect card until you start seeing these power rankings come out, until you start seeing Trevor Lawrence, who was a top five MVP finalist last year, being considered in the 12 to 15 spot of quarterbacks entering the 2026 season, and the Houston Texans stuff, my gracious. C.J. Stroud was just horrible at the end of last year. If that was Lawrence that played like that in the playoffs, the criticism that Trevor would have gotten for the last 6 months, I don't know why C.J. Stroud has gotten a pass, but presumably he has, and I know Jacksonville is awfully fired up to see the Texans coming up here twice this season.
7: It almost feels like, Ryan, like the big thing I heard about the Jacksonville Jaguars this offseason was Gladstone, James Gladstone, the GM, kind of getting put to the coals a little bit because of, like, draft value and, like, did he use the right, like, sheet that everyone else is using, and where's he getting these rankings for guys? Like, it felt like that was the big thing I heard about the Jaguars this offseason, which honestly may be good for you guys because I do think very highly of Jacksonville.
8: Yeah, James Gladstone, you know, thinks a little bit different, a little outside the box, and he didn't follow the consensus boards. Well, what are we talking about? Bob's Backyard Football.com? I mean, what consensus?

0: boards are we talking about? Just because draft analysts, you know, say that the Jaguar draft sucked. Well, we'll see. I'll tell you this. There's a couple of mid-round receivers that they drafted, Josh Cameron out of Baylor and C.J. Williams out of Stanford, that have really opened some eyes down here. Tanner Cozio, the tight end out of Houston, is a big red zone target. Obviously, all the talk about Borkeshire, the tight end in the second round out of Texas A&M. I'm looking forward to the pads coming on Monday, because I think then you'll see him thrive. So, I'm kind of rooting for this rookie class, because they were kind of raked over the coals along with Gladstone. But in 1 year as a GM, Jacksonville went from 4 wins to 13 wins and a division title. So I'm willing to give Gladstone a little bit of the benefit of the doubt right now.
1: And, I mean, he came in making a splash, right? The Travis Hunter trade and draft, I mean, that was a big statement for him. It ends in an injury for Hunter. What is the expectation in year two? I'm seeing him wear the offensive jersey, even though there was reports that he was going to mainly be a cornerback this year. What is the expectation for the former Heisman Trophy winner?
0: Yeah, Zach, I just left the Jaguar facility, and you saw Travis Hunter all over the place today. He was in at DB. He was in at wide receiver. I don't know why the story got out there that he wasn't going to play any offense and he was going to be a DB only. Now, is he going to play a lot of DB? Yeah, he is. He's going to play a lot more DB than he did a year ago. But Travis Hunter is going to be on the offensive side of the ball. He's going to get snaps on offense, and if they stay healthy, and again, that's a big question, Zach, you know that. Mm-hmm. Any team can face injury problems, but if the Jaguars wide receiving core stays healthy, you have the opportunity to run a 4-wide set with Brian Thomas Jr., Jacoby Myers, Parker Washington, and Brian Thomas Jr., and Travis Hunter. I mean, those four, are you kidding me? It's pretty good with Trevor Lawrence throwing the football. So, yes, he's going to be primarily a defensive back, but I do think absolutely 15, 20 snaps a game, Travis Hunter will be on the offensive side.
1: And, of course, you have Liam Cohen. And also, a name that I think many Bills fans got to know a lot this offseason, at least for a couple of weeks, Grant Yedinski. Was it a surprise that Yedinski was able to stay with Jacksonville? And then what is his role going to be now going forward after he had quite a few head coaching interviews?
0: Yeah, I think it was a surprise that Jacksonville got both coordinators back. You mentioned Yedinski. I would throw Anthony Campanile in there as well. They got 5 head coaching interviews combined this offseason, and both are ultimately returning to Jacksonville for year number 2. That's unbelievably valuable. I mean, you think for Trevor Lawrence, since he came into the league, if you count his last year at Clemson, he had 4 head coaches and 4 offensive coordinators in his last 6 years of football. I mean, that's a lot, right? That's a major turnover, playbook, terminology, et cetera. Now he has Cohen back for year 2. He has Yedinski back for year 2, a majority of the staff. We saw what Trevor did towards the end of last year. Look, Jacksonville didn't lose to you guys because of Trevor Lawrence last year. He had 2 touchdown drives in the fourth quarter. We lost to Buffalo because Josh Allen put on the Superman cape and had a ridiculous last-minute drive to ultimately win the game with under a minute to go. I thought Trevor played well in that game. So Trevor's going to hopefully build off of that. And like I said, a top-5 MVP candidate a year ago, he hopefully will do better things for the Jaguars this season.
1: The talent was always there with Lawrence. It did feel like he got kind of like a raw deal to start in his career, and then, of course, as it went along. But he's been able to have some bright moments, right? He does have a playoff win in his career against the Chargers a couple of years ago. A relatively close game against the Chiefs as well during their heyday, kind of to follow in that. But, Ryan, to kind of wrap up here on the Jacksonville point, because I do want to get your thoughts on the AFC South as a whole, because I asked my last guest who was covering Cleveland, the AFC North, because I'm kind of looking around the conference and it does feel wide open, and I wonder if you feel that way too. But who are you looking at kind of on this Jaguars roster that might surprise some people, right? With so many seemingly not paying attention, who is maybe going to be somebody, early days of course, that could be a surprise?
0: Well, you know, I'm on in Buffalo, so I would imagine the fan base up there will remember this guy from January. Remember the name Parker Washington.
1: Yeah.
0: Brian Thomas Jr. gets all the love. Travis Hunter gets all the love. The Jacoby Myers trade. You know, Brenton Strange got paid this offseason at tight end. Parker Washington is coming into a contract year. Zach, if you go back to December and January, including week 1 of the playoffs, and you black out the names, white out the names, and just look at the stats, there were not eight receivers in the National Football League in the last 6 weeks of the season that put up better numbers than Parker Washington. And he was dynamic in that playoff game, even with missing, I think, a quarter and a half due to injury there in the first half. He was dynamite in the second half against Buffalo. He's coming into a contract year. He knows this is his opportunity. The name Parker Washington, keep an eye on him this year.
1: I remember the week leading up to the game, and it was a lot of like, who the hell is this guy? Like, I thought it was Jacoby Myers. Brian Thomas Jr. was the guy that had the big rookie year. Like, Hunter's down. What do you mean Parker Washington is the danger? And you're right. I mean, to end the year, he was so, so good and so dynamic. And we know what happens in these contract years. Some guys will pop off. They may never hit that high again, but the high is incredible. And then, Ryan, to wrap up here a little bit, just looking at the AFC South in general, you already mentioned Houston a little bit. I think that defense, though, might be the most dangerous, like, singular unit in the sport. Offense, of course, is a question mark. And then, what else with Indianapolis and Tennessee? How do you see the AFC South in general?
0: Yeah, a couple of things. I think Tennessee is going to be better, but Zach, I think that's relative because they won three games last year. I mean, better is 6-11, right? Better is 7-10. I do believe the arrow is pointing up, but I still think they might be a year away. I did not like the Indianapolis Colts offseason. Now, what they will tell you is Kenny Moore and Zaire Franklin and Braden Smith and Quiddy Pay and all these guys that left, Michael Pittman Jr., well, they only got to one playoff game, you know, with those guys. And that's all fine and well, but that was like the nucleus of the Indianapolis Colts. And when you have questions at quarterback with Daniel Jones coming off an injury, they never did replace Michael Pittman Jr. I mean, they gave Alec Pierce $1 billion. We'll see about, you know, Josh Downs. Obviously, Tyler Warren's good. Jonathan Taylor's a stud. They have talent there. But I think when you lose Zaire Franklin, Kenny Moore, Michael Pittman Jr., that kind of takes the heart away of the Indianapolis Colts. We'll see. I could be wrong, but I think they come back down, you know, to that 6-7 win mark. I think it's Jacksonville and Houston, Houston and Jacksonville. The one thing I will say about the Texans, their defense is unbelievable. Absolutely unbelievable. You could do us a huge favor and knock them off in week one.
1: Please.
0: We would certainly appreciate that here in Jacksonville. But that offense, I don't get it. I don't get the people saying this is a Super Bowl caliber team when C.J. Stroud was just awful in those two playoff games. Even the win in Pittsburgh, he wasn't very good. And the defense against New England in the divisional round, they were shutting down Drake May. They were forcing turnovers. They were doing their thing. But Stroud and the offense was so bad that it didn't matter. The Texan defense couldn't get him over the top. So you bring in David Montgomery. All right, that's an addition. I love Nico Collins. I think he's a great wide receiver. But outside of Nico Collins, is there anybody on the Texans offense that really scares an opposing defensive coordinator? I mean, they have some young guys, I suppose. But the Stroud stuff, and I don't mean to harp on this, I just think if Trevor throws four picks against Buffalo and they lose that game, he would have gotten crushed the entire offseason. Stroud throws four picks and looks awful in the loss to New England, and it's as if people have forgotten about that, and I'm just curious as to why that is.
1: Yeah, it does seem like Stroud is chasing the high that was his rookie year. I don't think he's reached that point even close the rest of his career. Ryan, I lied, actually. I have one more thing for you, and it's not even with the NFL. It is with college football, and it's in your area. I am constantly fascinated by the Florida Gators. They feel like one of those programs that is a sleeping giant. I would put them up there with, like, USC and Texas of, like, when they're humming, the sport is good and they are good. What's the feeling in the area around John Summerall coming in as head coach?
0: You know, 4-8 last year, you lose to South Florida at home, you fire Billy Napier. I mean, things were not good. And then most people will tell you that they all wanted Lane Kiffin. Mm-hmm. And then when they find out that didn't happen and they go hire John Summerall, another Group of Five coach from Louisiana, which is exactly what Billy Napier was, people kind of rolled their eyes like, uh-oh. And then John Summerall had his introductory press conference.
1: Yeah.
0: And he made a joke about his name not being Lane Kiffin. And it was kind of an icebreaker to the Gator fan base. And as you see what he's done over the last 7 months, they're top 10 in recruiting in the class of 2027. They had over 40,000 people in the spring in the stadium for the spring game in April. John Summerall has hit the PR circuit. Zach, he did every television station in the state of Florida that wanted to talk to him. He did every radio station, every podcast. He got out there. He talked about himself. He talked about the Gators. people are excited. Now, wins and losses are all that matters. You know that as well as I do. So we'll have another conversation, I'm sure, in October and see how the Gators are faring. But 7.5 months into the tenure, I don't know if John Summerall could have done anything better than he did so far as the Gator head coach.
1: Yeah, it's a lot of fun. And I'm a Texas fan, even though they're now in the SEC and I have to now worry about every one of like the big brands and stuff like that, I do think the sport is so much better when Florida is good. I mean, you think of those Tebow years and even before that as well with Spurrier. It's just so, so much fun. Ryan, man, thanks so much for jumping on with me. What else you got going on 1010XL and 92.5?
0: Yeah, you can catch me every night, 8 o'clock to 10 o'clock on the home of the Jacksonville.

0: 145 yards and a touchdown. Indianapolis, 8 catches, 115 yards. Tennessee, 5 for 87 and a touchdown. And then against the Bills, 7 for 107 and a touchdown. Literally, it came out of nowhere and just lit up the league to end the season. It really fun to watch. And yeah, Jacksonville, they could be a really, really fun team. I wonder, like Lawrence, Ryan was mentioning, he's top 5 in MVP voting last year. Haven't seen it consistently yet from Trevor. I am very, very intrigued by what he looks like now with Grant Yudinski and Liam Cohen in year 2. How does that all shape out for Trevor Lawrence, who has always had all the talent in the world? 803-0550, the number to call. No guests in the next segment. It's going to be a pretty quick one, but at noon, we're going to have John Scott of WGRZ get his thoughts on the first couple of days of Bills camp and also just really the Bills offseason in general. I don't think I've actually talked to John yet on the show, so I'm excited to do that. That's coming up at noon. Zach Jones here in the Northtown Automotive X Point Show, and this is WGR.
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6: 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And don't forget, your concert ticket includes your admission into the fair the day of the show. Real quick here before we take our next time out, we'll have John Scott coming up next. There is some news with Tony Romo, who, of course, he's been in the news. He was arrested for suspicion of impaired driving. Well, people were wondering what that meant for his job. We now have an answer from that. CBS Sports has put Romo on leave from his role until further notice. Who's going to be taking his place until that further notice is figured out is going to be J.J. Watt. He'll join Jim Nantz and Tracy Wolfson on the CBS Sports broadcast. Not even looking at everything, you know, off the field with Romo and everything going on with his arrest and such, I have not enjoyed him on the games for a couple of years here. I don't get to listen as much as I used to, obviously, with working the Bills games the last couple of years. But I have not really enjoyed Romo at all. It does feel like he has not done the homework that he used to. It also kind of feels like maybe he was being punished for the niche that he brought in, which was predicting plays beforehand and such. But yeah, there is going to be at least a change for a little while. J.J. Watt taking his spot, quote unquote, until further notice, as Tony Romo has been put on leave following his arrest for suspicion of impaired driving. 803-0550, the number to call. John Scott of WGRZ coming up next on WGR.
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0: we got to wait till pads are on?
1: A little bit of both. I'll kind of straddle the middle there because the weather, I think, impacted things a little bit. Yeah, you like adversity and things like that, but if there's certain mistakes with the passing game or things like that, or D. Alford slipping in coverage and it leads to a DJ Moore bomb touchdown, I mean, those things are going to happen. At the same time, the DJ Moore, Josh Allen, I mean, that's going to be a connection that we are going to be hyper-focused on. We have been since the spring and here early through 2 days of camp. You're seeing the rapport build. Is it 100% there? No, they'll tell you that. They have told us that. But to see moments, pads or no pads, where they are connecting and building that rapport, and it was really interesting to me how Josh Allen said after day one of camp that he felt originally he was trying too hard to be perfect with DJ Moore. He was aiming the football, which a quarterback this deep in his career, the caliber of Allen, you would never think that that would enter his mind, but he's trying so hard to get this ramped up to speed quickly that he was almost going beyond himself. And so then he told DJ during day one of camp, I'm just going to start throwing the ball. And he felt, Allen, that it was freeing him up more. And we're seeing moments throughout the first 2 days of practice. Again, no pads, but through the first 2 days of practice where you can start to build some encouraging signs that, hey, this truly is going to be the dynamic upgrade that the Bills are hoping.
0: You know, it's funny, John, like with Allen's career, it always felt like he was that kind of player that, like, if, you know, not turned his brain off, but if he just, like, went out there and played, he was so much better. So it's not surprising at all that, like, once he just went out there, I'm just going to start throwing the ball to him. Like, I'm not going to aim it. We're just going to go out there and see how this works, that it does start to work. I know his the move for Moore, you know, to some Bills fans has been much maligned. It's not the guy they wanted. Maybe they gave up too much for him. But, yeah, through 2 days, it does feel like we're back to where they have a clear X receiver. They have a guy that is going to eat up the targets from Allen. And, John, you've been at practice. I'm just seeing the videos. He looks so smooth out there compared to some of the receivers they've had the last couple of years post-Diggs.
1: I mean, that was unquestioned. I was not particularly in favor of the move. I thought it was a steeper price to pay to acquire him on top of more so my bigger issue was then giving him, dealing with that massive contract as well. Even as you've seen other receiver contracts come afterwards that maybe paint a better picture for the value the Bills are getting with DJ Moore, it was never a matter of, oh, this player is not going to improve the passing attack. That was never it. Is he a true bona fide number one? I do not believe so. Mm-hmm. I think he's a guy right on the fringe. He's a good receiver who can act as a one. He's probably better suited in a ideal situation as your great number two receiver. But that still doesn't mean, again, the Bills are not in a better place with their receiving group, with their passing attack, with their offense, with DJ Moore sliding into that number one role. So seeing it come to fruition in spurts a little bit here early in training camp and even at moments throughout the spring is not surprising. It's not like we ever thought or anyone, I don't think, thought he wasn't a good receiver or an upgrade. It just maybe was not the level upgrade and the true unquestioned number one top 10 receiver in the NFL type of addition that people had hoped for.
0: Yeah, I think that's where me and you are in agreement. Like I but for me though, and like you mentioned too, this is how I've always looked at it. I don't need him to be Stephon Diggs. I don't think the Bills need him to be Stephon Diggs when he first arrived here for this to be a really good move. If he's somebody that frees up Khalil Shakir, Dalton Kincaid, you know, we'll see if they get James Cook going more out of the backfield. Josh Palmer maybe in a more correct role for him is maybe the second or third option on the outside. I think it can really open up an offense that already, by the way, I mean, like, John, you know this, they score a ton of points already.
1: Yeah, and it's my understanding through conversations over the past couple of years, it wasn't just simply a Stephon Diggs issue. It was offensively, philosophically, they prefer to have this even distribution or at least not the pressure to funnel the football regularly to a singular target. And maybe DJ Moore not being this true blue chipper number one in the vein of what Diggs was when he was with the Bills or some of the other names that people wanted the team to be involved in, like an A.J. Brown or others, maybe that continues to upgrade the group, upgrade the offense, but continue –

0: to have them operate and philosophically remain in the grouping of where they ultimately would like to be. And that's to, hey, this guy can win one-on-one. This is a guy who can do the things that we need to do when the pressure is really high and the moment needs it. But at the same time, if DJ Moore has 3 catches for 35 yards and then Josh Palmer has 6 for 112 and they win the football game, there's not ever going to be any sort of an issue.
1: All right, absolutely. John Scott here on the Wester Hotline, sports director over at WGRZ. John, I do have one other question on the wide receiver room for you here, and he's maybe even been the main talking point for this offseason, you know, not involved in any of the changes, and that is Keon Coleman, right? It has felt like, to me at least, management and the coaching staff have really gone to bat for Coleman this offseason. I think in some ways they've almost even stuck their neck out for him following the arguably disastrous press conference with the owner. Where do you sit with Coleman as he goes into year 3?
0: You got to show me. Yeah. And Keon has said that himself. There is nothing that I could see in OTAs and minicamp and training camp of the preseason that will alter the opinion of Keon Coleman one bit. Because Brandon Bean will jump to the occasion to tell you, hey, look at what Keon has done in training camp. Look at what Keon has done in training camp the past 2 years. That's what they're hanging their hat on. It's saying, well, we've seen it in spurts. You see it little pieces in that little grouping before he got hurt his rookie year and against Baltimore in the fourth quarter and overtime in the opener last year. You see little moments where they're going to grab onto those rather than some of the other things and say, this is why we still believe in Keon Coleman. And let's be honest about it. They need Keon Coleman to work out. That's why I think they are really pushing their chips in the middle for him, because if Keon Coleman continues to play at the level and be the inconsistent player, even taking away the off-the-field stuff, if he continues to be so inconsistent and honestly a non-factor on the field, they're in big-time trouble, because they don't have any other options there. You don't necessarily want to rely on Josh Palmer ascending into this number 2 receiver. Then it kind of disrupts the order, the pecking order. And you've seen in years past, like Gabe Davis as your 3rd or 4th receiver, that was perfect for him. When he needed to be the number 2, it didn't work out the same way. So I think the way everyone is currently slotted, if Keon can be the guy they hope he is, that's going to make the offense a lot more dynamic. And if he fails here in year 3, then you're really back to the drawing board with not a lot of cap space, and you have a substantial hole at wide receiver that then you have to address, maybe not even waiting until next year, maybe at the trade deadline or at some point this season. So I think it's kind of part of both. They're telling themselves, and they truly think, that Keon Coleman can get past this and in year 3 turn more into the receiver that they thought they were getting in the 2nd round a few years ago. But I think they're also really propping him up because they have no other choice. He has to work out or they are in big trouble.
1: Yeah, I mean, then we're, like you mentioned, we're back at the drawing board, maybe at the trade deadline, you know, around that area is when they're adding Amari Cooper and Brandon Cooks in back-to-back years. Or, and I imagine the GM will love this, here at the station, where we're talking about wide receivers again, and I'm talking about Nick Marsh out of Indiana and Cam Coleman in his first year in Texas. Oh, that'll be such a dream for me. I can't wait, John, I can't wait. To the defense, that maybe is the unit I think fans, and I know I sit here, John, is maybe the most excited about, because you are bringing in a new defensive scheme. Whether how much that changes ultimately is going to be that big of a difference, we'll see. But Leonard comes in very highly touted out of Denver. They've added a few pieces as well. And then now already, I mean, just through 2 days, but some of these rookies are starting to make headlines, namely rookie linebacker Caleb Alarm-Zor.
0: Yeah, it's the X factor for this team, because it is just the complete unknown. There's not one piece of the Bills defense where you could say, I know what I'm getting. Outside of, I would say, Christian Benford. You know what you're getting out of Christian Benford. I think he can play better than he did, at least for the early portions of last year. But outside of him, what is an actual known commodity? You don't know anything about this defensive front, because most of the guys are either new or playing out of position from what we've known of them in the past. Same goes for the guys out on the edge. What is Bradley Chubb? I don't think Bradley Chubb is going to be the guy that he was drafted to be in the top 10 years and years ago. Can he maybe be a better version of Joey Bosa? Sure, but I think that's a best case scenario. What's Greg Rousseau as a stand-up backer? What do you have in the middle here with your 2 starters or guys that can't ever get on the field, and now we're really propping up a rookie that we haven't even seen play in pads? Cole Bishop was good last season, but that was just his second year. People seem to like C.J. Gardner-Johnson, but what is he? What do you have at the other cornerback spot? What do you have at nickel? There's just so much unknown that's why it's the most interesting thing, and we will have no answers to this. Honestly, I think until well into the regular season. There's nothing I'm going to see in camp or the preseason or honestly the month of September or this early stretch of 4, 5, 6 games where I'm going to say, okay, they're in a good spot or it's doomsday or things like that. And Leonard has made it pretty clear since we first spoke to him back in the spring that, hey, it's going to be a work in progress and it may not look exactly how we ultimately want it to look in year one. We're going to have to maybe shift things around and do a bit of a blend here to deal with the players that we have and the positions that they need to be in to best succeed. So the Bills defense is ultimately going to be what swings this team. If it truly can be this wide sweeping change and they can be this dictating attacking style that is a better group than they were the past few years and more consistent, then I think the Bills could go to the Super Bowl and win the Super Bowl. If it is truly this more of a transition year, which I tend to lean more towards, then I think they're going to be a good team because they have Josh Allen, but I think their ceiling is a little lower.
1: John Scott here on the Wester Hotline. What have you made of Michael Hoyt? Talking with Sal in the offseason, it was kind of like every step of the way, it was like, you know, Hoyt's doing things like, you know, let's, you know, we'll be patient. We'll take day by day. He's coming off that Achilles injury. But now yesterday we find out he's in 11-on-11s. You know, he's talking with the media afterwards, essentially saying like he hasn't had any limitations to this point. Is that a surprise to you, or is this kind of like the nature of, you know, modern medicine at this point, right? Torn ACLs used to be a disaster. Now it's kind of something you're going to have to deal with, but it won't necessarily ruin your career. Achilles kind of entering this conversation as well now, too.
0: Yeah, I'm shocked that he is progressing to the place of where he was. I was actually uncertain that he would be ready for the start of the regular season, which really would have made their roster construction off the edge an interesting conversation. But it appears he's going to be ready to play the start of the regular season. But there is a big difference of seeing Michael Hoyt without pads, ahead of schedule, even in pads during practice, and maybe showing some flashes, but it is a completely different beast once we get to the regular season. I still want to really temper the expectations for people not to believe that a guy coming off an Achilles tear in a rather quick fashion is going to step in week one of this defense and look like the guy that was a monster against the Carolina Panthers before he got hurt. I think that would be an unfair expectation and bar to set on him and this defense as a whole. Can he be a contributing factor? Maybe as the year goes along, will he continue to build and build and build and maybe crescendo come to the most important point of the year in the playoffs and maybe look closer and more like that guy that could be a disruptor like he was against Carolina. But I think it's a little much to ask to say, hey, look how fast this guy came back from an injury. He's going to be the exact same player that we saw in short order. I don't think that that's going to happen.
1: John, I maybe should have started here, but we're going to take a little bit of a step back here. And big picture, this offseason, I think a lot of Bills fans, at least the ones I've interacted, it does seem to be more of a at arm's length with the team. I think there's a lot of frustrations with the general manager. And I think even how Sean McDermott's tenure came to an end. Going back to when McDermott was fired and that press conference with Terry Pegula and Bean, how do you think the Bills have handled this offseason? Both, of course, the hiring now of Joe Brady, but also the firing of Sean McDermott.
0: Honestly, I'm kind of past all of that because it is what it is. At the time, I didn't agree with the firing of Sean McDermott. I thought if you were going to place blame on anyone for how last season transpired, it would be on the general manager because I thought that the roster was not properly addressed. Terry Pegula disagreed. He seemed to think that it was the roster that was an issue and not the coaching. And most of us, actually a group of us, got together the other night in Rochester after the first practice, and we were just talking, and it is a rather consensus opinion. Last season was probably one of, if not the very best coaching job Sean McDermott did during his time as the Bills head coach.
1: Yeah.
0: And I think a lot of fans that I've spoken to think the same. And so that's where it's so ironic that people have been calling for the change of McDermott as head coach for years after 13 seconds, and then the Bills finally pulled the trigger And it's actually the public opinion swings back in favor of support for McDermott because they saw what happened in the litany of injuries and things like that. And they were still able to get into the playoffs, win a game in Jacksonville, and outside of your quarterback having an out-of-body experience of one of the worst games of his career, you're going to the AFC Championship game against the New England team I think we all felt was vulnerable and beatable on your way to the Super Bowl. So that's where I stood, but it is what it is at this point in time. They chose Dean. They chose the roster over Sean McDermott, and it's not like Sean was devoid of blame. The defense had its issues, and maybe the writing was on the wall of, I did agree with defensively, schematically, system-wise, I think there needed to be a philosophical change. I think this, you know, bend don't break was faulty at the most critical times of a lot of these seasons. You could have just said, Sean, you have to change your scheme or get a defensive coordinator, but they decided to get a whole new voice. Well, I guess it's not a whole new voice, but get a new voice at the top and make some more changes on the defensive side of things. So it is what it is at this point. I honestly don't really think about it, but it will be an interesting conversation about the expectations for Brady because of where McDermott has elevated this team too. You're firing Sean McDermott after he every single year is basically winning at least one playoff game and getting you into the divisional round or the AFC Championship game, and you're firing him because you're losing at some times like these fluky, weird types of manners. And so what if Joe Brady loses in the divisional round or loses in the wild card or basically just falls short of anything but making the Super Bowl, the one thing Sean McDermott did? Where is the team? Why is the team in a better place than what they were before? That's kind of the interesting dynamic, I think, because of the decision that they made. The expectations aren't changing, just the head coaches. So if they don't reach the peak that they've been missing for years, how do we evaluate the decision that they made?
1: Yeah, it is going to be interesting with Brady, because I think he and then Jesse Minter over in Baltimore, they're in very unique positions where more often than not, when a new head coach comes in, they've got to basically tear away the studs. They've got to go from the foundation up where, I mean, Leonard, I think, outright said it yesterday where we're coming in. The foundation is built. A lot of these guys have good habits already. Like, you know, almost has to change how you coach things because you're not having to start from, you know, ground zero or anything like that. The negative of that is the expectations are incredibly high, and so we will see how Brady and Leonard, those being the first-time guys, really handle those roles. John, I had some guests on earlier in the show talking, you know, the AFC North, the AFC South, because you look at the betting markets, and Buffalo is still up there as the favorite or one of the favorites to win the AFC. Looking around, though, the AFC East at large, how do you see the conference shake or the division shaking out? Obviously the Patriots are probably going to be right there, but what about, you know, the Jets and Dolphins to your mind?
0: I mean, the Dolphins stink. Yeah. The roster stinks. I mean, they weren't very good last year, and they tore it down even more. I think we'll see. What is Aaron Glenn as a head coach? It started off awful. They kind of weathered the storm a bit and were a little more respectable coming down the stretch. You would say they have an upgrade in quarterback with Geno Smith back at the helm in New York, but I still don't think they're much of a threat. Maybe they'll be a little pesky. Maybe it's not just this, hey, we can pencil in four wins between Miami and the Jets and then hope for a split against New England. I don't know if it's going to be that simple. But it's the Patriots and the Bills, and I think there's questions and ways that you could make a case for both. You have Josh Allen, so that's automatically going to put you, what, at eight, nine wins? And then, like I said, it's the Bills' defense. What is that going to be that I think will be the swing that puts them maybe as the division winner or once again in the wild card hunt? And listen, Drake May finished second in the MVP voting, and rightfully so, a year ago. I'm not going to say because of how he performed in the Super Bowl that I think that it was fool's gold, but he's still a young quarterback, and even with an upgrade at wide receiver with Romeo Dobbs and A.J. Brown, do I particularly think that he has shown me things that make me think he's a top five quarterback in the league? No. So if there's any sort of a regression from the quarterback play or from simply having a harder schedule, then New England's going to be fighting just as much as the Bills are this season. So I think both of those teams will be duking it out to the very end, and I think the other one will be in the postseason as a wild card team.
1: a first matchup with New England very early in the season, week four. And it's a 1 p.m. game at home against the Patriots. And then we got to wait all the way until week 13 at New England. It's going to be a 4:25 game. I'm a little surprised, actually. I haven't thought about this, John. I'm a little surprised we don't have a primetime game against New England, either home or away. Because I'm with you. I think that's going to be a fight all the way to the bitter end.
0: I don't know New England's schedule, but I have always thought since the Vrabel stuff came out that they would try to avoid putting them primetime at least early, because then that amplifies and puts more in the spotlight. There's not a lot of talk about on the field, so then you naturally have to go to talking about stuff that's happened off of it. And again, I don't know. Maybe I'm wrong. Maybe they have primetime in the first month or so, but it's not surprising to me that at least the Bills game. They also, I mean – the Stephon Diggs thing was juicy, and that makes the primetime game appealing a year ago. I'm not saying that this rivalry isn't appealing without Stephon Diggs in the mix, but there's only so many places that you can slide primetime, and the Bills, obviously, their plate is full.
1: Yeah. For the Patriots, they do start the season off. They are at Seattle, so they're the first game, and then it's 1 p.m., 1 p.m., 1 p.m., 1 p.m., 1 p.m. until week 17. So it's right away, and then not until late October. So, yeah, they might be hiding them at least somewhat because, yeah, that for a little while there, John, that became their offseason. But, man, thanks so much for jumping on with me. Where can the people find all your work, and what do you guys got going on over at Channel 2?
0: At John Scott TV, no H, J-O-N, Scott TV on Instagram, on Twitter. Continue to be up at camp. We are actually going to do a special edition of Sports Talk Live, Adam Benigni, Vic Carucci, Paul Hamilton, and I, live at Rustic Buffalo on Union Road in Cheektowaga. That's going to be Monday, August 17th at 7 o'clock. It'll also be on Channel 2. We usually take a summer break, but we wanted to get out into the community, get with our fans and our viewers and do a little something, and we'll do some meet and greet and chat with people afterwards. So again, Monday, August 17th, a little pop-in version of a summer edition of Sports Talk Live at Rustic Buffalo in Cheektowaga on Union Road. Come on out, see us, talk with us as we talk Bills and Sabres.
1: Fantastic. John, thank you again so much for jumping on with me on this Friday on your day off from camp, and we'll talk again soon. Enjoy the rest of the summer.
0: Thanks. Appreciate it.
1: John Scott again there on the Western Hotline of WGR. Spells his name like John Snow, which is, I think the better way. J-O-N. Very, very good. 803-0550, the number two call. When we come back, we'll go through the rest of the AFC. We've talked to three guests talking the AFC, one of which, of course, right here in Buffalo. But I think there is somewhat of a prevailing feeling of just it's sort of a wide open conference. Like, there really isn't that super team. Jacksonville, Ryan Green seemed to be the most bullish on his own team, but there are question marks surrounding Trevor Lawrence and what he's going to look like in year two with Liam Cohen and Grant Yudinski. Again, the number to call, 803-0550. I'll be on until 1 o'clock. And then Tim Graham and Brad Ryder have got the show until 3. And then it's Bulldog with Mike Schopoff from 3 to 7. Here as we roll along on a Friday, this is WGR.
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12: Bradley Chubb's been talked about. I mean, his leadership. He takes T.J. Parker, you know, down to Florida with him this summer, and talked to Bradley yesterday about him. Just, he's impressed with TJ's commitment. You know, for a young guy, feels like the light's on. And so commend TJ for going, man, that's a guy I kind of want to follow.
13: Buffalo Bills president of football operations and general manager Brandon Bean from earlier in camp talking about TJ Parker and his budding relationship with Bradley Chubb, going down to Florida with him in the offseason, working with him. We also heard Jim Leonard, the new DC, also speak on TJ Parker, kind of, I think, called him like he's a puppy, you know, walking with the big dogs, right? He's always around the veterans, Bradley Chubb, of course, being amongst them. We'll see what we get out of TJ Parker. Him and Igbinosin are like the least talked about rookies on the Bills, it seems like, of that first group. It's the fourth rounders who are getting a lot of run in terms of, you know, who they're talked about, who's starting early and who's on the field. It's Skylar Bell, it's Caleb Armstrong, but TJ Parker, you know, potentially could also be part of that rotation. I think Bean's been trying that for years to get kind of what Philadelphia did all the way back in 2017, where they just had a rotation of defensive linemen that by the time the third, fourth quarter rolled around, they had guys that were as fresh as possible because they've only played like a quarter and a half to two quarters worth of snaps. 803-0550, the number to call. Zach Jones along with you here for about the next half hour. Derek Kramer off today. He's going to be back on Mondays on some much-deserved vacation. We'll go to the phones, though, and Mark is up first this segment. Mark, good afternoon. How are we doing?
14: Hey, Zach. Thanks for having me on, pal. I love that interview with John. It was really, really good. I tend to disagree now with the McDermott defenders. In the sense of, yes, it was, John mentioned that it was his best coaching performance last year, okay, with the roster that he had. Well, without your quarterback playing at an MVP-type caliber, any game that the Bills

0: Eagles did not score 25 points or less, and we lost. I mean, that's just Josh Allen had to carry this team. You're a defensive-minded coach, okay, and especially in the playoffs, non-existent. The defense never bailed Josh Allen out. Josh Allen's playing on a broken foot in Denver, clearly. You know, he's on crutches 3 days later, and you can't bring down Bo Nix, who also is driving down the field with a broken foot. You can't dial something up. I just think it was time to go, and when all that went down, I think two things can be true. I think Brandon Bean is responsible for this roster and the shape that it's in, and that, yeah, it is time for, you know, McDermott to move on. But I'm going to have him listen to you, man. I'm fired up. Thanks.
1: Mark, thanks for the call. You know, the McDermott thing, he's such a curiosity. I'm with John, too. Like, we're kind of at that point. The only issue is we just haven't played any games yet with Joe Brady as head coach. But we've had months to kind of decompress, you know, rationalize it, come to terms with it, whatever he needed to do. But McDermott, I kind of mentioned this a lot, too. When he is fired is like the wrong time for a lot of Bills fans. Mark, I don't disagree with you. The playoff defense in particular is probably why McDermott is fired. It's not just last year, it is the years prior, right? It's, you know, Mahomes is putting up, you know, 35 points per game, whatever the number was in the playoffs compared to like every other team, right? So, you know, that's where you get the wild card merchants that are the Bills. But then, yeah, you have Denver lights them up. Cincinnati a couple of years ago, you know, I'd argue that Cincinnati year, they're kind of just out of gas, but they're blown out in that game at home. It's never a close playoff game, and that's how that season ends in 22. But it is weird because I'd also say, yeah, and I'd agree with John, it was probably McDermott's best or one of his best coaching years. I don't think the talent was very strong last year for the team. The depth specifically really proved to not be strong at all. Just go back to the playoff game. Anytime a starter in the secondary was taken out, Bo Nix and whoever the receivers were making big plays. But then it also comes down to McDermott. Yeah, like where's the pass rush ever for him? It's not even just Buffalo. Go to Carolina. Go to Philadelphia. Where are the pass rushes? You mentioned it, Bo Nix. They don't get any of these quarterbacks on the ground in the postseason, at least from the edges. You know, it's safety blitzes that maybe do it, and you can't always call those. You got to have guys that are on the line winning, and they ran into those problems. They're such an anomaly in the league. They really, really are. McDermott's record would point to a guy that should probably get a longer run here, right? And should probably be remembered very, very fondly for the remainder of his career. Wherever he winds up, his time in Buffalo should be remembered as exemplary. 98-50. He was 8-8 in the playoffs, which, yeah, you're going to have coaches that are right around there. He goes to two AFC championship games, doesn't win either. In his first year, he immediately breaks the drought on a team that probably wasn't talented enough to actually do it, but they do it. And then from 2019 on, they don't have a single season in which they don't win double-digit games. From 2020 on, they at least win a playoff game. And yet, I'd even say nationally, most of McDermott's career here, he was not seen as one of the best coaches in the NFL. He was seen as a good coach who has a great quarterback. And I think a lot of fans found themselves in that category too. And then the last 2 years happened. Right? They make the AFC Championship in 2024, and they just miss out. And that season ends with the offense having the ball. And that season ends with them not really having a receiving threat. Right? It's Mac Hollins that's making big plays for them. And then 25, I think something that really got fans on McDermott's side, if you maybe weren't already, was that he, not taking shots at the general manager, but seemingly was having the same feelings everyone else was. I'll always remember the Carolina game. James Cook has over 200 yards. He's unbelievable. You do not need to throw the ball. But when, I don't know the reporter's name. I don't know who actually asked the question, but it was essentially like, we know you like to, you know, run the ball. And he immediately got defensive. And who told you that? He started talking about, you know, where he comes from, the Andy Reid tree. You know, he also wanted to talk about, in the middle of a press conference in which his running back just had 200 yards, the deficiencies with the passing game. And that felt, I think, for many Bills fans, like the guy was hearing them and that he was on their side and that, you know, people were against the general manager and the moves that he had made and the moves that he had not made as well. I've said this a couple times, especially over the last couple of weeks. I think you fire McDermott in 23 after losing to Kansas City, And I think most people are like, okay, cool. Yeah. Like it was time. You can't keep losing to Kansas City in the playoffs. It's time. And no one would have said anything about me. I think it would have been just fine. But the last two seasons, and you can even count this offseason as well, so the last three off seasons, I think Bean, to many Bills fans, has been public enemy number one because of, as previously mentioned, the moves he has made and the moves he has not made. And so this is going to be a big, big season for Bean. And we may not hear from him again until the trade deadline because he spoke right away to start camp. We may not hear from him again until the trade deadline. And that's very normal. That is not something for Bean. That is very normal. Unless they make a big trade before the deadline, like there's no real reason to hear from him. But he, I think for many, is public enemy number one. And then for McDermott, I think too that some are worried now that he is gone. It's sort of the grass isn't always greener on the other side. I think many people since 13 seconds in 21 have wanted him fired. But now that it's actually happened, okay, now we're here. And I've talked with a lot of fans that are worried about the too much change is happening. John Scott even mentioned it too. He thinks it could be more of a transitional year. I'm not there. I look at the AFC and I wonder really where are the top dogs. I still have the best quarterback in football. I think the defense is going to be better this year because it's hard to be worse than it was last year. And I don't even need them to be top 10, top 15. I think might get them into a Super Bowl. And the offense, I think, is better. I don't really think they're in for a transitional year. And I think the Bills kind of point to that as well, whether that is right or wrong. I think the Bills also believe they're not really into a transition year. And I will say this with McDermott. As much as I was bemoaning the firing when it did happen, I mean, if you look at my social media, I kind of moved on pretty quick to coordinators and candidates, and I fell in love with Grant Yudinski pretty aggressively. I really like the idea of him. Because to a certain extent, you had years. You had bites at the apple. From at least 2019 until 2025, he's got Josh Allen, to some extent, either fully formed or getting there. And the most you got was two AFC championship appearances. 0-4 against Kansas City. Losing to Cincinnati in 22. Losing to Denver last year. Eventually, you do have to make a move. I mean, there was talks 2-3 years ago that McDermott had been here too long, right? I know the stat was out there because it was the same with Harbaugh that, you know, after a certain year mark, I think it was like year 5 of a quarterback and coach together, if they haven't made a Super Bowl or haven't won a Super Bowl, they're not going to. Like history points to it's not happening. We had crossed that pretty early on. And so people have been having these conversations about McDermott. I am curious where he coaches next. I know Shelton Bulldog were talking about this a couple of days ago. Philadelphia is a really fun answer if Nick Sirianni gets fired. I think he could walk right in there. That defense is very good and have a lot of success. I think it was time for McDermott. It maybe also was time for Bean. But if you have worries now post-McDermott, you'd probably also have worries if the entire organization is changed. And that's me as somebody saying I kind of wanted Bean fired as well if they were going to do it because I don't think the roster has been good enough. I think the roster issues are a glaring weakness on this team. Now, we'll see if that's changed. I like DJ Moore a lot. I think he's going to fill out that X receiver role beautifully and maybe not to the extent that he's Stephon Diggs and he's going to warrant 145, 150 targets, but maybe 130 and he catches 80 balls, 90 balls. Perfect. That may be all they need. They also, and this is to McDermott as well, dealt with a lot of injuries. It's seemingly very crucial points. It's one of the big reasons why many of us have talked to death about the one seed and not being able to get it is you have to play that wild card game and it's causing guys to get hurt. Even in games in which you're winning running away, you're losing people. You're losing your linebacker room. You're losing a cornerback and you're having to go in with one hand tied behind your back. That is a fact. And this goes into the luck base of, you know, winning a Super Bowl, getting to a Super Bowl. It does take a lot of luck. It takes your best players staying healthy for now 17 games and then into the playoffs. It does not always happen. It is a very physical game. It's why whenever I hear anything with sports science and they're trying something new, cool, do it. Whatever you have to do, do it to keep guys healthy. It's where I get very leery about any starter playing in the preseason because it's a long haul. And the Bills have had issues late in the season, in the postseason, not having their best players healthy, having to go to depth that is ultimately in the NFL very misleading. You get to like your third corner, you're screwed. It's going to be a problem. You even get to your second corner, it may be a problem. I went back and forth with a listener a couple of days ago talking about, you know, wanting 2 1,000-yard receivers, and that's – you have to have effectively then a number one that's just behind a top 10 receiver in the sport. Like, that's what's going to get you 2 1,000-yard guys. There aren't many teams out there like Dallas or like Cincinnati that are chock full of that talent. And then pretty quickly as well, you see too, like if one of the two gets hurt, it's a chasm. It does happen. Teams can mask the depth as much as they can, but these are not college rosters where they've got 90 guys and your freshmen are 5- and 4-star guys and you spent now, because we're in the NIL era, you know, $5 million on this receiver. And he's really our third or fourth guy. Like, he's more going to be buried on the depth chart. These are not college rosters. These pro rosters pretty much have their starters and they hope a couple of their positions have quote-unquote depth, but the rest of it, guys that are making rosters – and they're more here for scheme fits, and they're here for to help out a little bit. We'll see, though. I am still in a very, very good spot with the Bills. Maybe it is, again, because of the long offseason, we haven't had to spend every day with them, and now we're really starting to stretch out over the last couple of days, but I am in a good spot with them. It could go poorly. I always want to leave that somewhat out there, but I like their roster, I like the moves they've made, and I think they're enough for a team that was on the cusp to get them now finally over the top. 803-0550, the number to call. As mentioned, Brad Ryder, Tim Graham coming up at the top of the hour. Zach Jones along with you here for just a little bit longer. He on a Friday on WGR.
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1: Just a couple more minutes here as we wrap up a Friday edition of the Northtown Automotive Extra Point Show. Zach Jones along with you here. Again, just for a couple more minutes, we've got Brad Ryder, Tim Graham coming up at 1 o'clock. They'll have the reins until 3, and then it's Bulldog with Mike Shope off today. He'll be back on Monday. Bulldog will have the reins from 3 to 7. We go back to the phones here, though, before we run out of time. Dan is up next. Dan, how you doing, man? You're on WGR.
2: Hey, thanks for the call. Taking my call. I'm in Rochester. Go Bills. I don't understand the going down on the Bills defense. Last year, I know the rush defense was bad. The pass defense was number one or two. Mm-hmm. And overall, for yards given up, they were the number seven defense in the league.
1: But they were 25th against the teams on third down. Like, Dan, it's kind of one of those situations, and thanks for the call, where, sure, they were great against the pass. Also one of the worst run defenses, and there was kind of that chicken before the egg, or you know, that old saying of, you know, what comes first? Are they really good against the pass because everyone's running on them, or are they just really good against the pass? Well, you know, if you go based off of top 10 rankings or how people talk about the secondary, they don't really see any star players, right? There's no Patrick Surtain on their team. Christian Benford, I think, is very underrated, but I also do have a hard time like throwing him into the top 10 corners easily. I think he's more like top 15. Cole Bishop, right? We talked with John Scott. I think he's a question mark. I'm very excited for him in this year. But, you know, there were question marks there because of how bad the run defense was. And then the pass defense didn't help them at all, help themselves at all in terms of the mindset because of how bad they were on third downs. They were horrendous last year, 25th in the league. And it felt like, not necessarily all the time, but it felt like, any big third down, the other team was converting. Third and longs, even, the other team was converting. And that carried into the playoffs as well. It's not just last year, Dan. It is also going into years past of, yeah, you can talk about the injuries, but eventually you got to figure it out. You can't keep giving up 30-plus points every single game in the playoffs that you lose, especially when your head coach is a defensive specialist, when he is brought in as a defensive coordinator, and that's ultimately what gets him elevated to the big chair, right? Joe Brady, if his defenses are giving up a ton, it'll just be, dude, fire the defensive coordinator, go get somebody else. But with McDermott, the big problem became, you can't, right? Babich is going to come in and run his defense. Leslie Frazier is going to come in and run his defense, or run his style of defense. That's why you bring them in. I think ultimately that might be why Sean McDermott is fired. Maybe not the main reason, but one of them is they wanted to change the styles of defense. And McDermott is probably not going to do that because he ran the style of defense that got him hired as a head coach. And of course, hubris is going to play a big part in it. It's easy to tell someone, well, just change what you do. Professional coaches, even college coaches now, because of how much money they get paid. The ego that has to go in there, and I do not say it negatively, but the ego that has to be in play there has to be enormous. They would make Icarus blush. It has to be enormous. And so I think even having the conversation with Sean McDermott may have been just a non-starter, flat out. But that is why people harp on the defense. It's those moments. They come up short in these playoff games only because a handful of plays. They need to be better on third down. They need to be better at getting quarterbacks on the ground. They need to be better against the run. They can't just be getting gashed all the time, having to then go back and forth with time of possession. Can't have it. We'll see what changes this year with Jim Leonard coming in. It sounds like they're going to be more of an aggressive defense. I love what I heard yesterday, kind of rotating the defensive line and basically trying to hide your best players, had the offenses struggle to identify them each play. I think that could be a lot of fun going forward. 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Thanks so much for the calls today. Had a great time. Thanks so much to John Scott, Ryan Green, and Spencer German, who jumped on this Friday, getting a look around the AFC as camps are in full swing with, you know, Spencer and the Cleveland Browns, their quarterback competition, Ryan and the Jaguars, and are they being underappreciated in the NFL? And then, of course, John getting a look at the Bills, even though they do have off today. Bills will be back in action tomorrow. They're going to have off Sunday, and then looks like pads on Monday. But coming up, stay tuned. Brad Ryder, Tim Graham. Thanks for listening, everyone. This is WGR.

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8: The delicious dish is back for Friday. I'm Tim Graham here with Brad Ryder. Brad, have we gotten the headphones squared away?
7: We did.
8: Oh, we did. We did that on the air, actually, on Tuesday.
7: We did it.
8: You were scrambling. We were on the wrong program
7: yeah,
8: on the dial
7: we got,
8: here.
7: We got, and if it happens again, I know what to do. Everything is good. Everything's
8: right.
7: Fine. This place is fully functional.
8: I got excited to see you put on the headset and, and remembered that was 3 days ago.
7: The big thing for me is remembering. I come in here every day. Typically, we get in here noon-ish into the studio, set up in our spot. I do everything, and it takes the open playing for me to remember, oh, yeah, you need headphones to do a show. And then I have to dig through my my backpack and find those. But we're good today. Everything's up and running, fully functional. It's a Friday. It's fun. You're here from the start of the show, unlike the last couple days. So I feel good about that. In the open, I said I'm a solo act. I felt like a solo act. Yesterday was remarkable, actually. I want to compliment you again and commend you again for showing up when I thought I was doing a show by myself for 2 hours. So I had Paul on for the first segment, and basically by the time I was done with that segment, you were here. And I thought you weren't going to be here, and it was great.
8: So I'm a big team guy.
7: Yeah, that's what I like about you. How are things, man? How's it going? Didn't have to go to camp today. That's good.
8: No, I don't. It's an off day, and I think that's why everything's a bit of a blur. Out at Rochester the last couple of days, Pittsford to be exact, for Bill's training camp, two wet days and really not being able to get as much done because of the rain. There are limited places in which you can do your interviews and not just get soaked, and the players don't want to be out there in it. And you can't do your, you know.
7: Where are you in the rain? Are you in?
8: There's a walkway in the stadium. Like, it's the track stadium. So St. John Fisher has two stadiums-ish. And one is where the Bills practice, and that is the infield for what would be their track and field unit. But I noticed yesterday they put asphalt over the rubber, the Mondo surface that you have for track with all the lanes, eight or sometimes 10 lanes, depending, because St. John Fisher was really into track, but they've paved over it. There's no lines. I don't know if they've gotten rid of track. But anyways, it's the Bills practice field, and they must have had a hell of a track program at one time because there's a lot of seats where you see people like in the stands for Bills training camp. That's a track.
7: That's for track.
8: Yeah, and then next to that is the football stadium, which is artificial turf. So you walk past that, and then there's like a tunnel that goes underneath the stands of the track stadium bleachers.
7: That's where you hang out in the
8: rain. That's where the photographers are set up to be out of the sun so they can actually look at their monitor. You know, you've got a computer monitor in the sun. You can't do your work. So the photographers, the videographers, if you get there early enough, reporters can maybe set up there. It'd be frowned upon, bad form, because the video people need their
7: – right.
8: But that's where I just stand there.
7: Just stand there.
8: And I can see parts of the field. But
7: so you don't get wet?
8: I don't want to get soaked, and I don't want to block anybody's view with an umbrella. Fans are out there braving the elements, and if I stand there on the sideline with an umbrella.
7: It's like a coward.
8: Yeah, and then you look just – and I don't need to see practice anyway. Joe Biscaglia does that. I'm the features guy. I'm the guy talking to the players afterwards,
7: yeah,
8: doing the profiles, the analysis.

0: analysis type stuff, trend stories. I don't need to see what's going on really with who's with what unit. I know that disappoints people when they ask me the questions, but I don't watch much of the, you know, 7-on-7. The Bills looked amazing. Well, yeah. I mean, there's no linemen. There's no pressure. Josh Allen can take 7 seconds to throw a ball if he wants.
1: But also, who are you rooting for? They look amazing. That means the defense stinks.
0: And I've always found that
1: funny. Offense looks bad. That means maybe the defense is good. Maybe everybody's incompetent. I don't know. I don't know what I'm looking for. I don't know what I'm supposed to think.
0: Yeah, how excited should you get about DJ Moore looking good? And you're like, well, then
1: what's up with Benford? Right. That's a problem. That's a thing we run into. I'm so excited that football is here, but it isn't. And this happens every year. I get excited that camp is here. And then as soon as camp starts, you get about half a practice in. You're like, wow, I wish the preseason was here. And then the preseason starts, and about two drives in, you're like, oh, no, this isn't anything either. And it used to be you'd wait, oh, the third preseason game, that's going to be a thing. That's not a thing anymore. September 13th, that's what we're looking for. We're waiting for September 13th. Phone lines are open the whole time, always, when we're here at 803-0550. Is today Friday?
0: It is.
1: Sal's going to join us at 2 o'clock. I booked that.
0: Dig that.
1: Start of the week. I locked Sal in for 2 o'clock on Tuesday and Friday. I haven't checked in with him today to confirm. I will do that either during a break or during the show while you're talking. But we will have Sal, who does watch practice, which is nice.
0: He does. He's out there. He's a diehard, as is Joe Biscaglia from The Athletic. I mean, a lot of the reporters that cover this team are out there and in it. But a lot of us aren't. Because it's not our role.
1: Because who cares?
0: It's not our role, thankfully. That's why The Athletic has two people covering the Bills. You know, so we can... It's why the Buffalo News has, what, four people covering the Bills.
1: There's a lot going on.
0: Yeah. Every TV station has two people out there. Maybe three if you count the guy holding the camera.
1: Yeah.
0: You know, they're running around getting all kinds of stuff. And then the individual guys have their own cameras. So they really have sometimes three people out there. And then they have their sister stations. So Nexstar, which is Channel 4, they got their Rochester station that's out there too.
1: Yeah.
0: It's canvassed.
1: So you mostly attended three practices this week. Is that right? Three?
0: Just two.
1: Two?
0: They only had two practices, and then they're off today. They're on tomorrow, right, Saturday morning, and then they're off again Sunday.
1: Yeah.
0: Which is built into the CBA. It's popular. That's not a Bills thing. Oh, man, they're not giving it their all. They should be doing it twice a day, every day. You know, this is load management stuff. This is sports sciences involved here. There are walkthroughs. They're still going through their meetings. There's all kinds of thought and science put into this schedule. It's not just, it's not like with you with your Little League baseball, which is probably, there's probably a science behind that too. There's software involved.
1: Yeah. I've got a text
0: right now.
1: I just looked. It's like you read this on my face. I just looked at my phone to text Sal, and there's texts about these playoff games that have to get scheduled, and nobody can do them ever. So, like, there's only four teams. There's four teams, and I can't get four people to agree on anything. It's awful. Here's my question for you. This is a question I would ask to someone who is less informed and less thoughtful than you, but I'm going to ask you anyway, and you might just laugh at me. How you felt about this team and them moving forward. No, don't do that. I didn't even do it yet.
0: You said I might laugh.
1: You might, but I didn't even do it yet.
0: You gave me the options.
1: I didn't even do it yet.
0: You gave me the options, and I picked one. I'm like the rookie quarterback coming to the line of scrimmage. I already know where I'm going with the ball.
1: Right.
0: And I don't care what happens with the defense. That's where I'm throwing it.
1: Khalil Shakir is going to go backwards. I'm going to throw it to him.
0: All right, go ahead.
1: The questions about this team that exist with regard to the transition, the new coach, the new coaches, the new coordinators, all that stuff, new receivers, some new, Chubb, whatever. How you felt about this team and its chance for success before you went to a couple practices and after you went to a couple practices, has anything changed? And that's not about what you see on the field. It's about observing the vibe of the people in the roles that matter.
0: Here.
1: Has anything changed in the 2 days of practice that you somewhat observed?
0: Insert laughter here.
1: Answer my question, Graham.
0: No, I'm in laughing at it. No, of course not. It's
1: nothing.
0: Two practices without pads.
1: In the rain.
0: And sometimes there aren't even linemen. You know, it's drills. It's 7-on-7. Yeah, you get to see them line up. 11-on-11 sometimes, but the edge rusher isn't allowed to go full go because he might slide into Josh Allen or bump him, and then all hell breaks loose. Nothing.
1: All right. Well,
0: nothing at all.
1: But I'm glad you went.
0: I go there. I've learned things that you will see them in my stories at The Athletic. I will talk about them here on the air that I talk about from direct interaction with the players,
1: right,
0: as opposed to what I'm looking at and really like, eh.
1: All right. How about interaction with other people? You're standing around. You're hanging out in tunnels in the rain.
0: Yes.
1: Talking to people who are also hanging out in tunnels in the rain. Any observations there?
0: Look at you.
1: What?
0: Well, that's a savvy question, because those are the things where you learn things and you find things out, as opposed to what I'm seeing on the field. I had an interesting discussion, and this was two guys talking, is a phrase I like to use. And so I don't want to name the national reporter whom I was speaking with.
1: Let's call him John Clayton.
0: Oh, well, I don't know. That seems a little, well, okay. John Clayton. I love John Clayton.
1: Me too. He was the best.
0: You know what's eerie is, I think at some point late in his career, his email got hacked, and I still get emails from John Clayton.
1: That's
0: usually
1: nice.
0: Usually asking for something really strange, gift cards.
1: Yeah.
0: But the late John Clayton of ESPN, he was a mentor of mine. He was an advocate of mine before I was at ESPN. And I think that our relationship played a part in me getting hired at ESPN.
1: Really?
0: Not in terms of he didn't pave the way, but once I was on the radar, he kind of gave a blessing. Like, this guy, he would be good for us.
1: Yeah, that's great.
0: So, yeah, here's
1: my praise for John Clayton. He was a weekly guest on my show years and years ago, and he was the only guy. He was as reliable as Sal or Paul is right now, where it's like, we've got Sal at 2:00. It's 1:59. We don't have Sal yet. That's fine. He'll be here at 2:00. John Clayton picked up the phone on the first ring and was ready to go every single time for years. I thought he was the best.
0: We're going on a little bit of an aside here.
1: It's all right. We're getting back to you talking to an unnamed John Clayton.
0: This is an ode to John Clayton. Had you mentioned a different name, we probably would be onto the story now, but we're talking about John Clayton now. And just on Sunday, I was at the Buffalo News Sports Department's annual alumni picnic out at Como Park, because there's a lot of us.
1: Did you sneak in? Oh,
0: no,
1: alumni. You're alumni.
0: Alumni. Yeah, alumni. Okay. I was invited.
1: All right.
0: And I was talking with Mark Gaughan, the former Bills reporter.
1: Was he invited? Yeah, alumni.
0: Absolutely, he was invited. You can also be current if you were hired at a certain time by a certain editor back in the day. Like, if you're an old timer and you're still working at the news.
1: Is this sports or the whole news?
0: Just sports.
1: So Howard?
0: Howard Smith he's no longer with us, but
1: right,
0: the executive sports editor. I think maybe even Steve Jones, who was his replacement. If you were hired by Steve Jones or earlier, you were invited. So I'm talking with Mark Gaughan. And I can't remember if we were sitting there with Bucky Gleason dropping all the – or John Vogel. We were in a conversation about how hard you're working, and at some time, do you ever remember, or are you going to be proud of putting in the 50 or 60 hours as opposed to doing what you were supposed to do, missing this thing that your family did,
1: right,
0: this badge of honor of sports. Again, it goes back to – like we were talking about during the NHL playoffs, the game doesn't love you as much as you love it. It won't love you back. And it's the same with the job. Many jobs.
1: Well,
0: professions.
1: They put out a Bills schedule that has a game on Thanksgiving and Christmas.
0: Right.
1: How's that feel, reporters?
0: That's right. That's not great, but it's part of the job. And I'm not complaining.
1: Right.
0: But the profession doesn't love you back. I'm not talking about sports, but the journalism profession, especially you see the layoffs at ESPN and everything that's going on. We get phased out. My number's going to come up someday. I'll get laid off. It'll happen. So the profession never loves you back as much as you love it and put into it. And it was three times a year I would hear John Clayton say this, because I'd run into him at the combine or an owner's meeting or the Super Bowl. And first words out of his mouth always were, I haven't had a day off since June 30th.
1: Yeah.
0: I've worked, and he would know to the day, I've worked 236 straight days. And he was proud of that.
1: Yeah.
0: But many of us would be like, oh, no.
1: Take a day off, John.
0: Right. Well, he didn't have kids, and his wife traveled with him sometimes. So there was that. But it was just like, oh. But anyway, John Clayton. Rest in peace.
1: I met her in New Orleans when we were down there for the Super Bowl. That's right.
0: Amazing woman.
1: Yeah, cool. You're talking to a guy. I named him John Clayton, which distracted us for totally. 9 minutes.
0: That's fine. That's good. That's mediocre radio right there.
1: That's right.
0: But WGR legend, John Clayton. Yep. Rest in peace.
1: All right, go ahead.
0: So I'm talking with a national reporter here over the last couple of days. And we're talking about Josh Allen. We're talking, and this is what you do. These guys are at many different training camps. They pass through for a day, then they're on to the next one. They've already been to two or three training camps, and it's the discussion you have. And they always ask me, "Hey, what do you think of these guys? What's the vibe around here?" You know, it's just small talk. And this reporter, the question came up, you know, about Josh Allen being the best player in the NFL, and he brings up a conversation that he had had at one of his stops in which he had said he's on his way to Buffalo. And Josh Allen being the best player in the NFL was this topic. And then the question was asked of this national reporter, but you were just at Camp X. How many of those players on that roster would be the Bills' number two player? And the answer was about 7 or 8. Oh. And that is
1: gross.
0: That underscores what we've been talking about for the last 2 or 3 weeks about
1: that guy was at Jets camp.
0: Right. He was not at Jets. It was a good team. But again, I don't want to out this report.
1: All right, I get it.
0: Or leave breadcrumbs so you could reverse engineer this story and
1: That's
0: go find
1: I
0: out who
1: him
0: I was talking to.
1: John Clayton.
0: It just underscores what we were talking about the last few weeks in these rankings and whether it was voted on by executives, coaches, and scouts like the ESPN.com rankings were, or the Pro Football Network rankings, which were done by analytics, or the NFL 100 annual list, which is players only. It's players, whether it's players, executives, or the numbers, they all come back with, well, the consensus is it's Josh Allen, James Cook, and that's it in the top 100. And then the players list also includes Deion Dawkins, right?
1: Sure.
0: So, right. That's where you say right.
1: Right.
0: But that is kind of where it was. And it was just to hear this national reporter say that, and this is a conversation he's having with another team, kind of saying, yeah, it's Josh Allen and a bunch of guys. And not as loaded, not as complete or comprehensive, whatever word you want to use, in terms of a roster. And that's the perception that is not just here in Buffalo, but elsewhere. And how the gambling line, the fact that the Bills are the biggest favorite to win their division over any of the 32 teams in the NFL. They are the favorite to represent the AFC in the Super Bowl. It all comes down to the quarterback, and that's what the bet. The public looks at the quarterback and says, well, I can envision Josh Allen winning the MVP and being in the Super Bowl. As much, maybe more so, because Mahomes is coming off the injury. Lamar Jackson's never really done it, and
1: the Bengals have no defense.
0: The Bengals, even though they're much better, but the Bengals, we see Joe Burrow get sacked 6 times.
1: We don't
0: game.
1: Believe in Lamar Jackson. They have a new head coach as well.
0: The Patriots, we don't
1: no
0: buy into
1: way
0: them.
1: On the Patriots. Get lost on the Patriots.
0: As Houston might be the best team in the conference, but C.J. Stroud. No. So it all comes down to the quarterback. Denver, Bo Nix. I don't know if I believe in Bo Nix, but people don't necessarily look at the teams right now. They're looking at the quarterbacks. Yeah. And that is
1: and the
0: where,
1: coaches a little bit is probably part of it.
0: But you know what's funny is, we take a look at this, and when you take a look at Baltimore, you say, how can they be a favorite? They just got a new coach. We don't know what Monken's going to do. We don't know what's his face. We don't know what they're going to do. That's a new guy. Well, same thing with the Bills. I mean, you can't say, we got it figured out. We just needed a change. We just needed a new voice around here. And then look at the Ravens and say, but the Ravens, not them. He's a first-year coach.
1: Yeah. Jesse Minter is the name that you were looking for.
0: Mike is with the Browns. Sorry, I had a brain cramp.
1: 803-0550. We like to connect with the fans. It's brought to you by Northtown Kia. Let's try that.
0: Do you know that it's Western New York's number one Kia dealer?
1: You can shop
0: online at northtownkia.com.
1: You know what? I knew that. I assumed everyone else knew it. That's why I didn't say it.
0: I just wanted to reset the conversation.
1: Also, I didn't. There we go. My notebook's over here. That's what's going on. All right. Let's take a phone call and say hello to Jerry in Kenmore. Jerry, what's up?
2: Hey, how are you? Hey, I have a question for you, Brad.
1: All right.
2: What are you going to do with all your free time in like 10 days?
1: I don't have this is a baseball related question, I assume, right?
2: Oh, it is.
1: Yeah.
2: It is.
1: Baseball season ended on Sunday, which is awesome.
2: Yeah,
1: that allowed me to watch a fish show on Tuesday, which was cool. Last night I had baseball because we had all-star games. I had to coach one of them. My kids were playing in two of them. Today we have tryouts for next year already. And Sunday we still have a championship game that's based on, you know, rain and kids being out of town. So baseball ended. This is my break from baseball, but there are tryouts today, and there's a game on Sunday, and there's practice tomorrow. There's another tryout. I'm sorry, there's a game Saturday and Sunday, but then we're done until Monday. So no, I don't have any free time. It doesn't exist. Yeah.
2: Oh, it doesn't.
1: Nope.
2: The season, two things for sure for me. One, I don't like a lot of change when you're knocking on the door. Like, I've always felt we just need to be that year we're the lucky team, where 13 seconds works out, where Cooks catches the ball, where the spot gives us the first down. And adding a defensive end maybe doesn't get us to that situation, but it doesn't change that situation. You know, when you're that, like, we need a New England Patriots year where everybody in front of you just falls down and lets you walk through.
0: That's the Ralph Wilson approach for a long time. That was what he said.
2: Right.
0: He became convinced after the Super Bowl run, and then even during the drought, you would hear him say when he would speak to reporters, you got to be lucky.
1: I agree. 100% I agree with that. And that's my mentality
0: injury.
1: All the time.
0: I think he leaned on that a little bit more. Like, what's the point, I think, with some of Ralph after getting burned.
1: That's how you feel as a Bills fan.
0: Four straight Super Bowls.
1: Yeah.
0: And that, he was like, well,
1: I don't know. We had the best team and they didn't win. I don't know.
0: It's all about luck anyway.
1: Yep.
0: What's the point?
2: Like the year with the injuries to linebackers, and we have A.J. Klein trying to cover Kelsey.
1: It's the second day in a row AJ Klein has come up on the show, by the way. That's crazy.
2: Well, that's one thing I hold against McDermott. He was afraid to put the rookie out there who was way more athletic and might have made a play in that game. But AJ Klein was not making a play against Travis Kelsey in a million years.
1: Yeah.
2: He just loved guys that didn't make mistakes. But he wasn't chasing him down ever. You know, if Williams goes out there as a rookie linebacker who's much more athletic than A.J. Klein and forced one fumble or had an interception or knocked a ball down, that's the difference. Not the death by a thousand stabs we got that day from Travis Kelsey.
1: Yeah.
2: But on the reverse side, I'm optimistic about one thing. I think this offense and this defense has been designed for 2 years to protect a defense we know was flawed. Run the ball and give up the run, which makes drives long, fewer possessions. Our defense looks better, but what it turns into is fewer possessions for the best player in the league. Why would you do that?
1: I can't possibly disagree with any word that you have said so far. I agree with all of it. You're saying things that I wish I've said. Yes, 100% yes on everything you just said, Jerry.
2: All right, thank you, Brad. Hey, good luck with your time off.
1: Thanks. I don't have any. I appreciate that. It's nice of you to wish that upon me. Yesterday I woke up thinking about no baseball. What if baseball just didn't exist anymore? And like, what if we used our Darien Lake passes? What if we went in our pool? What if we did things like that? It was so beautiful. But then I went and coached, and we're back. We're trying out today. Like, it's all going to keep going. But man, does it take
0: it's
1: up your time.
0: Endless.
1: It's endless. It is literally the whole.
0: Do you play indoors?
1: Oh, yeah.
0: Over the winter?
1: Three sessions. Yeah. Yeah.
0: Three games a week?
1: Three indoor sessions of like 8 weeks. So.
0: Oh, I see.
1: Friday nights.
0: Three leagues, I guess.
1: Three. Yeah, basically. That plus two practices for one kid, one for the other. Scrimmages mixed in, and then there's an extra fall ball season that we're doing with one of the kids too. It's too much. It's a lot of baseball.
0: You're insane.
1: I know.
0: Can you get, you know what they talk about, multi-sports? Are you going to get your kids to play some other sports or what?
1: They play basketball, they play football, and they play baseball.
0: All right.
1: We're fine.
0: All right.
1: We're good.
0: Let's make sure there's time for other things, Brad.
1: Like what? Like Fortnite? That's all they're either running or playing Fortnite.
0: That's the it sounds like a lot of baseball.
1: It's a lot of baseball. It's so much baseball. I like baseball, but it's a lot of baseball. 803-0550 is the number. We'll take a quick timeout. We'll be right back. Sal Capaccio will join us at 2 p.m. He attended and watched the practices, unlike Tim Graham, who hangs out in tunnels with his friends.
0: Yapping
1: in tunnels. That's Tim Graham. I'm Brad Ryder. This is WGR.

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6: The vibe with Coach Brady is young and fresh, I think. You know, I think he's coming in with this young energy, just like a different insight. It's kind of like having your uncle come over, and he's a little bit younger than the older brother, and you know you're just going to have a good time. He's single. Not that Joe Brady's single, but like you know you're going to be able to go out, get some ice cream, really do stuff that your parents wouldn't really allow you to do, and I think that's kind of the fun aspect that we're going to have. I think he's embracing everybody exactly for who they are and what they want to be, and I think that's going to drive the team a lot.
7: Shout out to young uncles. I had to... I'm coughing, I'm sorry. Hold on.
8: Wait, let me be Jim Schoenfeld right here. Have another donut, you fat pig. Are you all right?
7: No.
8: Holy, do I need to give you the Heimlich?
7: No.
8: You got excited.
7: I got excited.
8: While I had eaten a donut. Holy smokes. I was going to bring us back from the break and everything, and you jumped in.
7: I had something to say. Damn it.
8: All right. So that was left guard Alec Anderson talking about Joe Brady. Shout out to cool uncles.
7: Young uncles.
8: No. All right, let's stop making each other laugh. It's all right. You're being self-effacing here. But let's, all right. Get ready to go to commercial, Senior Advisor Dan Dale.
7: Oh, no. Wrong pipe. Wrong pipe.
8: Holy smokes. All right, well, maybe you lay out for a little bit. Let me talk about... Left guard Alec Anderson there talking to News 8 in Rochester. And he was talking about young uncles. I'm a little distracted.
7: Yeah. Me too.
8: All right. And that was his take on Joe Brady.
7: Jesus.
8: I hope Joe Brady's not a choker. But I'm sorry. That was uncalled for.
7: Whatever.
8: So Alec Anderson was talking about Joe Brady, and it doesn't do anything to alleviate the substitute teacher vibes that we've talked about here on the show. It's kind of like Sean McDermott had everything under control, and now we need this fun coach to come in and make it all better. And, wow, we sure do like it around here. So, yeah, of course the players like it. You got the young uncle, like Uncle Buck, although he wasn't young. But he kind of came. You remember the movie Uncle Buck? Yeah, Brad's nodding yes. All right.
7: Sorry.
8: That's all right. I need to send somebody to check on Brad. So Dan,
9: yeah, hi,
8: let's
9: Jim.
8: Reset that. Let's play it again. Yeah. As we need to do in the radio business, sometimes we need to reset.
9: Right.
8: Let's reset
9: right.
8: Alec Anderson talking to News 8 in Rochester about new head coach Joe Brady.
6: The vibe with Coach Brady is young and fresh, I think. You know, I think he's coming in with this young energy, just like a different insight. It's kind of like having your uncle come over, and he's a little bit younger than the older brother, and you know you're just going to have a good time. He's single. Not that Joe Brady's single, but like you know you're going to be able to go out, get some ice cream, really do stuff that

0: what your parents wouldn't really allow you to do. And I think that's kind of the fun aspect that we're going to have. I think he's embracing everybody exactly for who they are and what they want to be. And I think that's going to drive the team a lot.
1: Now, that's not to say that Joe Brady is going to let everybody skirt the rules or cut corners, but Sean McDermott, known as more of a disciplinarian, militant in his scheduling, all about the little things, and maybe it's like Alec Anderson and the guys, and we've heard other comments from other Bills players in a similar tone. We've seen it. You know, we've heard it from the music, and, you know, he wants to let the guys be themselves, and it's all about the guys, and you're my guys. And are we recovered?
2: Mostly.
1: Oh, man.
2: That was, my eyes are water. It's bad. I don't know what just happened.
1: You got excited.
2: I did get excited. I want shout out to young uncles.
1: And I can't make you laugh. So it's in our nature to want to bust rocks, bust stones.
2: Chops.
1: Bust chops, as it were. And doing that, I think, is just going to make it worse.
2: For sure.
1: Trying to be. I went to try to be funny, and it made it worse.
2: Thanks.
1: You started laughing.
2: Thanks for that.
1: You were laughing, coughing, and dying all
2: right.
1: at once.
2: Yeah, no, I'm all right. I'll be fine. A few minutes. Again, this is one of those things. Any other job, I'd be fine. Any job, if I was roofing, I'd be fine. I'd just cough, and then I'd shut up, and I'd hit some, you know, hammer some nails or whatever. But to then just try to talk when you can't, and then it just gets worse. I'm sorry.
1: Do you still remember the point you were going to make about
2: young uncles are awesome? I have an uncle on each side of my family that is 5 years older than me. I didn't have an older brother. I had uncles on both sides.
1: All right. Well, then what does that mean to you? What do you think that means in a day-to-day or a family sense when Alec Anderson is trying to express this?
2: Yeah.
1: Young uncles allowed you to do what, Brad, growing up? They sneak stuff to you? Did they let you do things that maybe you might have been?
2: Here's the first one I think of. Dirty jokes.
1: Yeah.
2: Dirty jokes. And this fits with Joe Brady's music selections, right? We could say words hanging out with young uncles that we couldn't say hanging out with parents.
1: That's right.
2: And I didn't have an older brother, but this was the stand-in for it. So one on each side. I will also say one of my young uncles really liked radio stuff, and we used to record things and we were DJs. We wrote parody songs. We did stuff like that just, I wouldn't have had that without young uncles.
1: So, positive influences.
2: Yeah. Just fun. We're not getting in any real trouble. We're just having fun that I wouldn't have if I wasn't hanging out with someone 5 years older than me when I'm 9 and they're 14 or whatever, you know, like that. All I wanted to say was, I get where you're coming from, Alec Anderson. And then I cough for 11 minutes, but I think I'm back. I think I'm good.
1: It's maybe like sitting down and watching Jackass movies with you, you know, like exposing you to things that you wouldn't normally from an adult, finger quotes.
2: Okay.
1: But he's technically an adult. So it makes it okay, and it's formative, and it allows you to maybe be yourself a little bit more that you can't be when other adults are looking.
2: Do you know how well you just set me up by mentioning Jackass? It is not well documented. The cough is coming back. It is not well documented, but there was a period of time where Jerry Sullivan and I had an apartment together.
1: I know this story.
2: And he was out, and his son Jack was 8 at the time, and he came home to find me and Jack watching Jackass. And Jack was so young that he would refer to the movie as Jack Butt so he didn't get in trouble.
1: But which is somehow worse. Jack Butt sounds more vulgar.
2: So, but yeah, I was the young uncle in that scenario for Sully's kid, who I'm sure right now still remembers, like, oh, that guy, that crazy dude that my dad lived with for 2 years. He showed me Jackass when I was 8. And he's well-adjusted. He's fine now. He's an adult. But I did that. I was his young uncle.
1: That's right.
2: Positive. It's positive.
1: It is. But it also, you know,
2: I shut it off before the car insertion at the end, the final scene with
1: the car.
2: Yeah, we didn't do that part. I shut it off before that, but still, it worked.
1: Something to keep an eye on. The different vibe. Let's see how they build off of the different things. We heard an indication of that yesterday when Jim Leonard spoke, talking about how amazed he was at the prep that this defensive unit has.
2: Yeah, that was cool.
1: Coming into meetings and seeing that these guys are calling out defenses. Things that he didn't expect to happen, but that was what was conditioned under, whether it was Sean McDermott or Bobby Babich, or maybe even going back to Leslie Frazier. I don't know.
2: I'm going to give it to McDermott. I'm going to give it to him. I am willing to credit him with everything that is organized and professional about this organization right now. Anything that exists that has carried over, I'm giving that to him. He was here for a long time, and that's what he did. That's who he was. Any conversation you ever had with him, even if you weren't there, if you just heard a soundbite from him, you're like, this guy's organized. This guy's got a plan. I don't know that it's always going to be the best on a game day or whatever, but big picture, the organization was shaped by McDermott. And the overall thought is, I hope you don't lose that by firing him, because you're close. Your team is very close. Your team is upper echelon in the league, as stated by Las Vegas right now, that this is a team to worry about. A team to, you know, they just had win totals up there. I think somebody had 11.5, and then the Bills are one of like four teams with 10.5 as the win total. They're going to be good.
1: It's down.
2: If I coach or you coach.
1: They've been at 11.5, sure, so it is down, but all the other.
2: But they're hanging out at the top of the
1: yeah,
2: league.
1: Oh, no, I'm not.
2: Yeah, being one off of the whoever the leader was. Rams maybe were the first one. Maybe they were 11.5 and like five teams were 10.5. I will say the Patriots sitting at 10.5, no. No on the Patriots. There's a part of me driving in today, I was like, I kind of just want to spend 2 hours talking about how I don't believe in the Patriots and Drake May. I think I'm being aggressive in my downplaying of what they did last year. I recognize that. But I'm just not convinced. I'm not sold on what I saw there. In the same way that, look, if you talk to anybody about quarterbacks in the league 2 years ago, C.J. Stroud was elite and, you know, pushing to be one of the top guys in the league, and then you come back for a second year and
1: put him on the cover of Madden. CJ Stroud,
2: right? Daniels, yeah, same thing. 1 year in, oh my god, 2 years in, like, oh no, RG3 again. Drake May had his big year last year, and he you know what did this to me was Zach Jones was talking to John Scott from Channel 2.
1: Oh, I thought you were going to say that donut.
2: No, that too. That's still a problem.
1: It literally was a donut.
2: It's not.
1: I wasn't just making.
2: Look how little of it I've eaten.
1: I know. Well,
2: it's just, it was the.
1: You needed to just maybe.
2: Wrong donut, wrong time. Wrong guy, wrong person. Then you made me laugh. Then I coughed for 10 minutes. Zach was talking to John Scott from Channel 2, and John said, you know, Drake May, the Patriots, I mean, he finished second for MVP, and rightfully so. And I was just like, not rightfully so at all. I think that was an absolute joke that he was in consideration for MVP. What? Stop what? I think that was crazy. That was crazy talk.
1: 72 completion percentage.
2: Cool.
1: 31 touchdowns.
2: Yeah.
1: 8 interceptions. Led the league in yards per attempt.
2: Ooh.
1: Led the league in quarterback rating. Led the league in passer rating. And in addition, ran for 492 yards. Or excuse me, ran for 450 yards and 4 touchdowns.
2: Yeah, fine. That's fine. That's not the second best player in the league. It's just not. And I'm not denying that he had a good year, and I'm also not denying that I fear him and his career hanging out in the AFC East with the Bills. Like, I think he's a real concern. But he wasn't the second best player in the league last year. There's not a human being alive that would rather have him on their team than Josh Allen. If they are, they're nuts. So Josh not being in the conversation for that, and May being that, and then suddenly May is in the Super Bowl, and it's like, that's some. So is he better than Josh Allen because he's been to a Super Bowl and Josh hasn't? Like, that's crazy to me too. All of it. So anyway, he just said rightfully so, and I objected to rightfully so. But I couldn't talk to John Scott. I was just driving, and Zach was talking to him. But part of me just wants to – I want to take the stance that this is not uber-elite quarterback yet. He might be. He might get there in a year or two or four, but not yet. He's not in that conversation. He's not one of those people.
1: The Burt Bell Award is what Drake May also won last
2: year.
1: What's that? Which is, it's a version of the Player of the Year Award. The AP Award is the accepted one that the NFL
2: right.
1: kind of stamps as its official award and gives out at its awards ceremony. But the Burt Bell Award is voted on by owners, football personnel, coaches, as well as members of the Maxwell Football Club, national media, local media. So, but it's, I mean, it's not incredibly crazy that not just the media voted Drake May. And let's keep in mind that the MVP award also ends at the end of the regular season. Doesn't include the playoffs. So you take a look at it through the lens of the playoffs, and you're like, well, Drake May, did the NFL figure him out? Well, he was hurt, and maybe a combination of the NFL figuring him out. There's all kinds of reasons, and still made it to the Super Bowl. But yeah, Drake May during the regular season, absolutely deserving of consideration for the MVP.
2: No. Just no. I'm just at no. I think this is my position on our culture, media, social, and otherwise in 2026, which is the lack of pause. There's no, hang on, let's think about this for a second. There's just, that's the best, and that's the best. And receiver is the best example of this for me, because for sure, at the end of a couple of years ago, Justin Jefferson was the best receiver in football, and then for sure, it was Ja'Marr Chase, and then for sure, it was Nacua or JSN or whoever, for sure. But it's like, yeah, you're playing your way into that group, and you're playing your way into that conversation, and we've got 10 of them. We've got 10 receivers that are the guys, but there's not the guy. And Drake May has played his way in already to the conversation of the top 10 quarterbacks in the league. And that's okay. That should be okay. We should be able to say that's okay. But if he had won MVP, I would have been livid. The fact that he didn't helped. But now that we're talking about how he almost did, that brings it right back to as if he did. He's in the conversation. He's going to be good. We should fear him. We should consider that as the major obstacle. Him and that team as the obstacle to winning the East. But the prohibitive favorite to win the East is the actual quarterback who's proven it for 8 years and the team that's proven it for that same stretch, which is the Bills. And that's the reason they're picked to win the division. So I don't want to hang out thinking about Drake May as the almost MVP. I'm thinking about him as the second best quarterback in the division, and that's where he belongs.
1: Well, 72% completions, which cool. is lead the leagues. And that's like, all right, dump off passes. No, okay. He also led the league in yards per attempt, which means he threw the ball.
2: Right.
1: 4,400 yards, 31 touchdowns, 8 interceptions.
2: The second best player in the National Football League last year was Drake May. I don't stand by that.
1: On a team that went 14-3,
2: yeah,
1: unseated the Bills as the AFC champions.
2: That's why Vrabel should be coach of the year. Then that's correct. The coach of the year award goes to the team that surprised us.
1: So the team is better?
2: Yeah.
1: Well, then the team is better than the Bills?
2: No. The team had a horribly, historically weak schedule, which is, I don't totally buy that, but it's a part of this. Because like right now, we talk about who's got the toughest schedule, who's got the weakest schedule. The team's all changed. I don't know. I don't know who they're going to be. Coaches changed. Players changed. I don't know. But they had a cakewalk last year.
1: They made it to the Super Bowl through the Chargers, the Texans, and the Broncos.
2: Right.
1: The Chargers, all right. I mean, I don't think much of the Chargers.
2: But were the Broncos supposed to be there? The Broncos, like, it's...
1: The Texans and the Broncos beat the Bills.
2: Two teams get there every year. Somebody's going to land there. It doesn't mean you were among the two best teams in the league ever.
1: I don't think that's an easy postseason schedule. Chargers, Texans, Broncos, especially.
2: It's supposed to be Bills. That's supposed to be Bills.
1: But it wasn't.
2: I know. That's where the luck thing comes in. That's why I'm aligned with Ralph Wilson. We have to take a break. It's Tim Graham, Brad Ryder. Sorry about the coughing. We'll be right back. It's WGR.
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2: The Bills signed a wide receiver.
3: Yeah, let's talk about that.
2: Yesterday.
3: Dante Pettis in Jalen Virgil cut. What makes the Bills sign a receiver on July 30th is the question I just asked you during the break, and I thought you had a really good answer. When I looked him up, the first thing that popped up is something on Instagram, 2 minutes of Sal talking about why they signed Dante Pettis instead of Brandon Cooks.
2: Dante Pettis has a pedigree. He went to Washington, had a really nice career with the Huskies. Second round pick, 44th overall, after 2,200 yards, 24 touchdowns. He had 15 touchdowns in his junior year alone. So really nice looking player, 6'1", 195 pounds, looks the part. But he's going to be 31 in October, and he is on his fifth NFL team at least. He's played games for four NFL teams. That doesn't count the camps that he's been in, the practice squads that he's been on. So you take a look at it and say, okay. But then in terms of his, like I say, his pedigree, his vitals, but then you see he's caught 92 passes over seven NFL seasons with four teams. His best season was when he was a rookie, when he was with the 49ers, 27 catches, 467 yards, and five touchdowns. That's a respectable rookie campaign in just 12 games, by the way. But then never much else. 2022 was the only time he played 17 games, or I should say a full season, because he came into the league when there were 16 games, 19 catches that year in a full season, 245 yards, three touchdowns. So you bring him in because he's a body, and he's probably not going to make the team. So that's why you sign him right now instead of, say, oh, I don't know, Brandon Cooks.
3: Yeah.
2: Replacing Jalen Virgil, who failed his physical.
3: Cooks you will sign when you know that you have a place for him. We got to take a timeout. We'll be right back. Tim and Brad, WGR.
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3: Regarding Outlet Liquor, it's also the place to just buy a bottle. 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It's great.
2: Probably buy a six-pack.
3: No. Well, those vodka drinks. You can't buy beer at a liquor store.
2: My bust.
3: Yeah. We're in New York State, man. You don't know the New York State liquor laws? Come on. Who am I talking to here? I thought I knew you. I thought you knew me. I thought we knew each other. I thought we knew New York.
2: I grew up in a really weird state. Ohio, they had package stores.
3: What's that?
2: Pennsylvania is even weirder.
3: Pennsylvania is super weird. Pennsylvania, although, you got to go to a bar to buy a six-pack or something.
2: No, you used to have to go to a distributor to buy beer. And like it was like Canada. There were beer stores. But now they like the supermarkets have them and they are glorious. It is like every supermarket is like
3: in PA, you're talking?
2: World of a gazillion beers. Yeah.
3: Really?
2: Just grocery stores.
3: Oh, they fixed it.
2: Yeah.
3: Good. We have to go to Ohio, Penn State this year.
2: Ohio, you can do drive. They have drive-throughs where it's just like a little shed and you drive through it and they just hand you your beer right through the
3: I like Ohio.
2: Right into the car.
3: You can buy wine at gas stations in Ohio. I like that.
2: Yes. Well, depends on the kind of wine. I think.
3: Red. I like red.
2: Maybe.
3: That's the kind I like.
2: How about Indiana? Here's a weird law.
3: I don't know.
2: Indiana.
3: I got to go there this year, too.
2: You can't buy it cold in a gas station.
3: Can't buy it cold?
2: No, because the whole thing is you might drink it.
3: Right.
2: You might hurry up and drink it in the car.
3: Yeah.
2: So, yeah, you have to get it cold from a grocery store or something like that.
3: Okay.
2: Meanwhile, in Louisiana, they have drive-through daiquiri places.
3: Yeah. Texas also. Texas has open container is fine. In Texas.
2: I think there are some states
3: where a lot of things are fine in Texas.
2: Open container is fine as long as you're not drunk.
3: Right.
2: Tony Romo had an open container.
3: Yeah,
2: he's sure been did. He's on leave of absence now from CBS Sports.
3: I would like him back. We talked about this the day that the story came out off the air, but we did not discuss the fact that Tony Romo nailed it by smiling in his mugshot.
2: Absolutely.
3: Always smile in your mugshot.
2: That's
3: the next time you get arrested. Smile in your mugshot.
2: I've
3: everyone.
2: Been saying that for years.
3: Yep, that's true. Let's talk to Sal. Sal would smile in his mugshot. Sal's a happy guy. What's up, Sal?
4: It's funny you say that. The Bills, as Tim knows, a couple years ago, they had us redo all of our media photos. And it said on there, like, you have to be like a passport. You cannot smile.
3: Oh.
4: And mine looks like a mugshot. It totally looks like a mugshot.
3: I like my passport photo. My unsmiley passport photo. I like it. You like your passport photo?
2: No, not at all.
3: No? Sal, do you like your passport photo?
4: No.
3: Oh, wow.
4: No, I mean, I'm this bald guy with a goatee. I look like a criminal. I mean, that is what it looks like.
3: You look hard-edged, I would say.
2: Well,
3: I would imagine.
2: That's
3: non-smiley Sal picture.
2: I'm sorry, I cut you off.
3: You didn't.
2: That's the point about smiling in your mugshot is because when they put it on TV or wherever it may appear online, it might not be a mugshot. It could be from your
3: yearbook,
2: media guide. I'm talking if you're a football player or an athlete. It would be from your media guide. Maybe it's from your high school yearbook.
3: Twitter.
2: Maybe it was taken. It's your avatar from social media. Yeah. You don't know. It doesn't. Otherwise, you just.

0: look miserably. You're like, yeah, that looks like a mugshot.
1: Sal, the reason we brought you on is because when you go to practice, you watch it. When Tim goes to practice, he hangs out with his friends in a tunnel to stay out of the rain.
0: True.
1: But you're actually you're actually there.
2: Yeah, I know that tunnel pretty well myself. So, you know,
1: I understand, but
2: it's there.
1: I would like your general thoughts on what you've observed in the past couple of days. I asked Tim, all right, you've been to two practices. How do you feel about the team compared to how you felt? And he laughed at me. But you've actually you've been watching some stuff. And I know it's early, and I know nothing really matters yet. But what you got, Sal? What have you seen? What are you thinking?
2: I'm intrigued by the linebacker situation because we have not seen Terrell Bernard take any team reps yet. Yep, Brandon Bean said he's fine, and he'll be out there. And it's been since last year. He took part in some OTAs and minicamp, and he had some injuries he dealt with. I'm not going to be like, oh, I'm worried about Terrell Bernard not playing, but the longer this goes, you have to start thinking about what's going on here, right? So I'm going to take Brandon Bean for his word at it, which is he's fine and he's going to be playing. And the way that his training went, they're ramping him up. I mean, you got Michael Hoyt coming back from a torn Achilles on November 2nd, and that dude is on 11-on-11 right now, right? So I'm just kind of wondering what's going on there. But as you guys know, it's the football mentality. Next guy up. If a door closes, there's an opportunity that opens for somebody. That's Caleb Elarmzor. And I just really like the way this rookie has handled himself. Everything that's said about him. When you talk to people in the organization, their eyes light up about Caleb Elarmzor. Like, they think they have something here, and I can see why. And now he's playing both the Mike spot, calling the defense for Terrell Bernard while he's out. He's done the Will spot for Dorian Williams, who, oh, by the way, is also still not out there. Like, that's what I mean by I'm a little bit interested here in what's happening at the linebacker spot. There are a few other points, but overall as a team, I think too much is made of, and I get asked all the time, as you guys probably talk about, what's the difference in the vibe? You're talking about Alec Anderson and all that. The vibe stuff, I think, is more for behind closed doors. I have covered, Tim might have even more than me, I have covered 5 head coaches now. Practice is practice in football, to me. Like, yeah. Practice is practice. They all do the same things. They play music. They run red zone. They run 2-minute. Like, you don't get a totally different vibe from practice to practice, generally, from coach to coach.
0: Yeah, that's true. And when I was at ESPN, I was covering 4 teams at the same time, and I would make the rounds to training camp. So I got to see different organizations, how they do it, different parts of the country too, because you have different weather, obviously, in Miami than you would in Foxborough. But it's all the same. You really can't tell much difference. There was energy at a Bill Belichick practice. I mean, there was, just because he's dour and pretty, militant and whoever, there's just the hardo that Bill Belichick was. They would always have light moments in practice. All right, Vince Wilfork, get back there at 320 pounds. If you can field this punt, practice is over. All right, and then everybody gather around, or if somebody's got to run, if Vince fumbles it or if he catches it, the defense gets to go home early or whatever. Yeah, there's all kinds of stuff that they do. You mentioned Caleb Ehlers. Go ahead, Sal. I'm sorry.
2: Real quick on that point, Tim. I was on a national radio show the other night, and they asked me about this question, like, oh, the vibes. And the host goes, oh, because, Joe Brady, so I read he's so loose. He's even pumping in music at practice. Like, is it too loose? I'm like, what do you mean? Every coach does that. Like, why is that a story? You know what I mean? Like, it was kind of weird to even get that question, to be quite honest.
0: Yeah. I mean, come on. Music. He's got music.
1: Can I ask a Terrell Bernard question? Are we positive that Terrell Bernard fits with what Jim Leonard has in mind?
2: I think positive might be a little bit too strong at this point, but I'm pretty sure because I actually think Terrell Bernard might fit better, but I'm just starting to wonder. The only reason I say it like that is because I'm wondering, like, is there more to what's going on here, right? With this, I think it's got to be because look, he signed a contract extension just last year. He's a team captain. I think Terrell Bernard should fit better in this system. He is not a true 4-3 middle linebacker at his size. He is not a throwback downhill. That's why he's had injuries to me. I think playing in a 3-4 with a guy next to you to go sideline to sideline a little bit more, that should be more suitable for him. That this should be the type of defense he should thrive in. So I guess I'm not going to say positive until I see it, Brad, but I think it should fit him better.
1: Well, when we're trying to think of what's going on here, that's just a question that pops up because, people that have been great fits under McDermott are not great fits. You know, you think about, we talk about this all the time, the players on the defense from last year in the playoffs that are not currently employed by an NFL team. And it's, guys that mattered a lot to the Bills that are just out there. And then we're hearing, you know, Bernard's not on the field, Williams not on the field, and we're talking about a rookie. And it's like, I don't know. They're going to try to field four players at the position. Mm-hmm. Where are they? And scheme is a factor in all of it. So I like your answer. I want him to fit. I want it to make sense. But it just popped up in my head. I hadn't thought of it until moments ago. But I don't know what Jim Leonard's defense is. I mean, it's obviously we're thinking 3-4, but it seems to be a hybrid of every idea he's ever had is what he's going to try to put in here, which I love. I respect it. I think it's great. But it you know, makes me wonder about guys that we previously thought were important to this team and whether or not they're important in with a new mindset.
2: I am not like saying that he's going to do it, obviously. I don't know. But, I mean, at this point, I might be inclined, if I was out there looking at Oz, to throw some money on Caleb Ealarmzor being a defensive rookie of the year. And the only reason I say that is the dude might get 100 tackles, guys. Like, he's going to play. I think this guy's going to play. And it goes back to what we're talking about, which is, like, who else is going to play? If your middle linebacker and your will linebacker are already both out dealing with injuries, he's training in both spots. They really love him. They're going to find a spot for him. And he's going to wind up playing. Last year, the total for the Bills, most tackles, was 85 by Cole Bishop. Next was Jordan Poyer at 70. Two defensive backs.
1: I hate like when it's this a safety. Guy. I hate when it's a safety.
2: Right. And I'm telling you, like he could lead the team in tackles. I think a couple of years ago, Dorian Williams did when he was filling in for Matt Milano. So I just think that like you're looking at a possible real interesting situation and transition here. And I like the kid. I do. I think he fits in. But let's see what happens as the pads go on and we start to get closer here.
0: Let's stay on Ealarmzor, Sal, just as a theory. You know, we don't know what Terrell Bernard, and we've just kind of set all that up. We don't know what's going to happen. And, you know, Cooper Rush is the starting quarterback in Atlanta right now. So, you know, training early days of training camp, you don't know. And when you see the reps and people being out and everything's in a little bit of state of transition. But Ealarmzor, fourth-round pick, the Bills' third fourth-round pick in that. Linebackers, to me, much like running backs, read and react. And I'm not sure what the answer is to this question, so I'm kind of talking it out. Maybe we could talk it out together. Mm-hmm. A lot of read and react. Middle-round picks can do this job in the NFL kind of right away. It's a there's a history of it. I mean, there are Hall of Fame linebackers who were middle-round picks. And so that they can do the job. But what about the calling the defense part of it? Now, I'm not sure about that. What's the degree of difficulty there? Because Tremaine Edmonds did it as a rookie, at a very young rookie, in fact.
2: Yes, right.
0: So is that part maybe too overstated to be able to call the defense? I'm sure it's an added obligation, of course. But how difficult do we really think that is? And is that too much to put on a rookie? I think not. It seems like they've done it and that a fourth-round pick – again, to reiterate, like running back, you can find guys who can play immediately at this part in the draft as rookies.
2: Yeah, it's really interesting because, this piggybacks on something that Jim Leonard said to us, like kind of voluntarily yesterday, which is there's more volume in this defense than what these guys are used to and what they've had. And, you know, for him to say that, he's not like saying Sean McDermott ran a more basic defense, but he kind of is, right? Like, hey, they had a way, and I've said this every time we've talked, guys, which is we all know McDermott's defense was built on, hey, know what you're doing, be coachable. I like what your first caller, I used to be the Islander, what's his name? Jerry called. I like too. Jerry had a really good call, and one of the only times I've agreed with everything Jerry said, you know, but he did. He had a really good point where he said McDermott's defenses are based on don't make mistakes. It's very simple. I'm going to make it so you know how to not make a mistake. Keep everything in front of you. Make sure you're where you're supposed to be, when you're supposed to be there. Make the tackle. Live to fight another day. Make them go the length of the field. That is not what Jim Leonard's going to do. Jim Leonard told us yesterday, more volume. And there's a lot to absorb, and we're throwing everything at him. And I have to wonder if a rookie, with his head spinning already, going to training camp, getting a house and living in Buffalo, new teammates walking into a locker room, everything that goes along. I mean, 4 months ago, this kid didn't know where his NFL career would begin. And now he's got this on his plate. I think it's a lot. But I think there's a certain type of player that can really handle that and can not really let any of that other stuff affect him. And he seems like that guy. Every time I've talked to him, he was at the Micah Hyde, what's now Greg Rousseau softball game this year in Rochester that I MC. And I'm talking to this guy, and he just reminds me of, I don't know, remember like Kavika Mitchell was just like this guy, he just loved football, and he's a linebacker, and yeah. you felt like every time you're around him, he just wanted to punch you in the face, right? Like, that's Caleb Ealarm's Orr for me. And I'm not saying he's a mean dude at all. I just think he's all about football, and he can handle it.
0: I get that vibe from a lot of people who are around me. I think this guy wants to punch me in the face.
2: And let me say this. Remember, guys, he played at Cal for 2 years. He played at TCU for 2 years. He's been in different systems. He understands. He's had a lot thrown on him over 4 years.
0: Yeah, and I guess with Tremaine Edmonds, we talk about how young he was, but he did come from a football family with his father being Farrell Edmonds, and his older brothers were in the NFL. So maybe he had a little bit of an edge there. But it just strikes me as maybe when we think about, oh, is it too much of a jump for Ealarm's Orr to be able to handle all of these things? And maybe not. Maybe this is just the type of position and the type of player who and that position lends itself to being able to jump in there with both feet and hit the ground running.
2: Yeah, and I think that piece of it seems like it's coming along fine. There was a story that Leonard told back in minicamp about him, by the way, which is a really good story. I love this kind of insight on a guy. He said he was calling the defense, and this is Caleb Ealarm's Orr, he's calling the defense during a play, and Jim Leonard went up to the huddle to say something. Ealarm's Orr didn't know it was Jim Leonard, and he turned around and told him to shut up. And then he realized, that's my coach. And Leonard loved it. He's like, no, that's what I want. Like, he's taking charge of the huddle, right? So that's what I mean. Like, this guy's a football player. He understands what that role is all about. He's going to take it seriously. I like that. It's a really good story for that. And then you have the piece of, like, well, what happens after the ball snapped? He is a sideline to sideline, see ball, get ball guy. He reminds me a little bit of Dorian Williams, where when Dorian, his first 2 years, he just got every place like his hair was on fire, got to the party quick, but sometimes too quick. You have to settle down. He's got to be able to do that. The knock on Ealarm's Orr coming out is maybe the nuances of how to shed a attack, how to shed a block, how to navigate through a hole on a run play. Those are things you're going to have to learn as you go through the NFL.
1: I love that Jim Leonard story, the Leonard and Ealarm's Orr story. I think that's perfect. I think that connects to what Leonard was saying yesterday about the meeting room, where people are just calling things out immediately, and it's a scheme they haven't even discussed yet, but they get it already. And just, he's like, wow, I walked into a pretty good situation here. Is that the impression that you have from him as well? Because that's if I were to summarize his news conference from yesterday, it's that he's looking around going, this is going to work for me. I'm happy with what I see. I'm happy with where it was left before I stepped in, and I think I can add to it. Is that the impression you have from him as well?
2: 100%. And I think part of that, Brad, is he is coaching on a team where the head coach, I'm not going to say he doesn't care about defense, but the head coach is going to concentrate on offense, right? I mean, he's essentially a head coach. That's what he's doing. Like, his side of the ball is like, Joe Brady's going to leave him alone. Every coordinator wants that. Every coordinator wants the head coach to just leave him alone and just let him do his thing and let him do his job. Don't interfere with me. Let me run my guys, run my offense, run my defense, whatever it is. That's what Jim Leonard has in Joe Brady. Sure, Joe Brady is the head coach, but Joe Brady's going to run the offense. He's going to be concentrating more on that and time and all that kind of stuff. Is there a time where will he communicate with Jim Leonard? Of course, throughout the week, they'll talk about things, but Jim Leonard's walking a system where this is his baby. He doesn't have to worry about that. Do you guys remember when Jim Leonard's name was being brought up? He was in line to possibly get hired by the Bills or the Ravens. And I can't imagine, like, as soon as that happened, I'm like, no way, right? He's not going to go work for Jesse Minter. Jesse Minter runs the defense. Like, he's a defensive coach. Why would he do that? Mm-hmm. I think it worked out perfectly for him.
1: It's a great point. I love it. I had something else that, I lost it. I lost my completely different idea that I wanted to discuss now that we have Sal here, and it's something that we already talked about yesterday or the day before. Oh, I know what it is. Sal, when I looked at I Googled Who's the receiver they just signed?
0: Dante Pettis.
1: I Googled Dante Pettis, and one of the first things that came up was Sal Capaccio explains why the Bills signed Dante Pettis as opposed to Brandon Cooks. And it was a two-minute thing on Instagram that I didn't click because I knew we were about to talk to you 20 minutes later. So I'll ask you to summarize that as well. Here's what Tim and I came up with. They didn't sign Brandon Cooks because this isn't a spot that a guy signs to actually make the team. He's a camp body, and Jalen Virgil was hurt and didn't pass a physical, and so they're just putting a guy in there. Is that correct?
2: That's pretty much the summary of it, okay. Yes. You guys got it right.
1: Okay.
2: I've talked to Brandon Bean about this type of subject with guys, including Brandon Cooks, you know, in the past. And you have to understand, I get it. Like, fans look and go, wait a minute, like, you got an open roster spot. Go get me Brandon Cooks. He's going to help. But you have to take it from the team's perspective, and I understand this. From Brandon Bean's perspective, if you sign Brandon Cooks, he's taking reps away from probably Keon Coleman, Josh Palmer, or Skylar Bell.
1: Right.
2: You can't do that right now. Like, you got to see what you have in these guys. How do my top five look? I'm counting Moore and Shakir in that group now.
1: Same.
2: How do the top five look? Because Brandon Cooks isn't coming in here to be on the bottom of the roster. So let it play out to see what do you have in Moore, Shakir, Coleman, Palmer, Bell. Those are the five. Maybe even Hardman at six. But either way, give me your top five or six. Let's see what we have for a few weeks. If we don't like what we have, then let's take a look at the bottom of the roster. Nothing we like. Let's go get Brandon Cooks.
1: Right.
2: You don't bring in Brandon Cooks now to churn the bottom of the roster and just get those kinds of reps.
1: Yeah, I'm with you on that. If you ranked the five, let's leave Hardman out. In my mind, Shakir is three, and then I'm building 1, 2, 4, and 5 around him. I don't know if that's how you would view it as well, but that's just how I see it as the slot guy. I mean, for sure, Shakir is going to be the slot, I think, in my mind. What do you do with the other? I think Moore is one. I think Shakir is three. And then I'm trying to figure out 2, 4, 5. Is that how you're viewing it?
2: No, I view it as I think Shakir is your number two, even though he plays in the slot. Okay. Like, to me, there's a clear top two guys on the team, like, who are going to get targets. I rank it more like, who are your guys you're throwing the ball to?
1: Most, right? That's fair. Yep.
2: So Moore and Shakir to me are one and two. And honestly, Brad and Tim, like, from there, I think it's wide open. And I think for the Bills, if Brandon Bean closes his eyes at night and Joe Brady closes his eyes at night and they say, what's my dream scenario? It's Keon Coleman as your number three. It has to be. You just invested the 33rd overall pick in this kid 2 years ago. It hasn't totally worked out. If Keon Coleman becomes your number three, and to start the year and that goes like through the year, you say, oh yeah, he's the legitimate number three on this team. I think that's a win for this team.
1: Sure.
2: Because now you're saying the investment is starting to pay off and that's what we got him for. You can deal with Josh Palmer's $2.5 million and moving on from him if that's the case. Or you can keep measure number four. I don't care. I don't think it matters. Skylar Bell's in his rookie year. Would it be great if he smashes? Sure. Is anyone going to care if he's number four or five and he's just getting a handful of catches as the season goes on? I don't care. But if Keon Coleman's doing that as your number four or your number five and getting a handful of catches, now we got more issues.
0: Yeah. I keep forgetting that Josh Palmer's on the team. I mean, I'll confess. I mean, I'm like, yeah, I know I cover the team. But when you're thinking about all the different ways this could work out.
1: Well, because you also have to think about Cook and the tight ends getting the ball, too. Like, so it's hard to get to him.
0: It's like, oh, yeah, Palmer's still on the team.
1: Yeah.
2: You
0: but
2: know,
0: I also don't think,
2: though, guys,
0: like, wow, where's he going to fit? He's like, yeah, he's –
2: That's right.
0: He's a loose end.
2: Does it matter? Like, if he's the number three, you're like, okay, well – If Josh Palmer's the number three, here's the better way to put it. If he's the number three, the story isn't Josh Palmer, it's Keon Coleman, right?
0: That's
2: because
0: right.
2: Why isn't Keon Coleman not good enough to be your number three now?
1: Yeah.
2: Right? And that becomes a story again this year. And now he's going to the third year. He has 1 year left in his rookie deal after this year, and you're having to make decisions on what does his future look like in Buffalo. If Keon Coleman's your number three, I think now you're okay. We like where we are here. And then you decide, is Josh Palmer worth having around, or can we bring in Brandon Cooks? We can save $2.5 million by moving out from Josh Palmer. Skylar Bell's a rookie. No problem there. We'll keep him on. The problem is, whoever your number three is at that position, how many balls are they catching? Even if it's Keon Coleman, it's probably 40, guys. That's it. Like, at the most. And I don't think that looks great on production. We could get to a spot later in the year where we're talking about Keon Coleman, a solid number three. He's doing everything right. But he's only catching 40 total balls, and you're like, well, what does that do for you? And that's really interesting to me.
1: Yeah, catching three passes a game for 41 yards or 36 yards or something like that. It's
0: disappointing for 33rd overall, but that's a contributor.
1: That's right. By acquiring DJ Moore and putting him at the top of the roster, at the top of the depth chart, I think in all of our minds, does that take some of the pressure off of Coleman? Like, look, dude, we're not looking for you to be our top guy. We're just looking for you to contribute. Like, there's a part of me that thinks this is perfect for Keon Coleman because we're going to keep calling him the 33rd overall pick. We're going to keep calling him disappointing for whatever, not as productive as you want it to be for that. But if we just throw that part out, how did you get him? I don't care. These are the guys in the room. These are the guys on the field. And if he's contributing as a number three, as a number four, catching 35 passes or 46 passes or whatever it is, I think we can maybe come to a consensus that it's okay if we could just disregard how he was acquired.
2: I agree with that. I think that Keon Coleman, though, feels the pressure of this year no matter what. It doesn't matter if he's the number three. He wants to be as best he can be. Like, I will say that back at OTAs and minicamp, when we talked to him about everything that happened with the press conference, what Terry Pegula said, how all that went down, all the talk afterwards, I appreciated, from a reporter standpoint, that Keon Coleman kind of took accountability. And he's like, hey, like, I know. Like, I know what this year means for me. And I got to do it. It's not, people can say what they want, but I've kind of put myself in this position, to paraphrase, right? And I think he's feeling that pressure no matter what. I think he wants to be the number one, to be honest, like, or number two. Like, that's what he wants to be, and that's great. He should want to be that way. So I think there's pressure on Keon Coleman either way. And from a fan's perspective, guys, we could give you every single, Keon Coleman could catch 100 balls a day in training camp and score 10 touchdowns and moss every defensive back. Most fans are going to rightfully say, I don't care. I want to see it in the regular season.
0: That's what we all should say. I think that's probably what the Bills are probably thinking too.
2: Yes.
0: Other than,
1: and not just in the season opener.
0: Other than it's a good sign that he's doing things. And they know what he's doing behind the scenes. They see him in the meetings, which we don't. They see him in the walkthroughs. They see him just interacting with teammates around the dorms. All that type of stuff is significant with a player like Keon Coleman when you're under the microscope.
1: Does DJ Moore seem like a star to you, Sal?
2: He's really freaking good, man. Like, I'm telling you, like, I've always been a bit of a fan of his anyway from afar. Just like, I just think he's a good receiver. Thought he put some good numbers with some bad quarterbacks in
1: the past. Except when he took his helmet off after that touchdown and that cost him and they had to back up. You remember that? The Carolina game where he scored and they pulled him to within one.
2: Yeah.
1: And then he took his helmet off and then it penalized him. And then they had to have the long extra point and then they missed it and they didn't tie the game and they lost.
2: Oh, my God.
1: And that
2: God,
1: stunk.
2: That's right.
1: And I hated him for that. But then I watched what he did in Chicago and I loved him for that. And then he came here and I love everything about the guy. I think we could be talking about having a real star receiver on this team.
2: I think he reminds me a lot of Stephon Diggs. Yeah. I've been making that comparison, and here's why. They're both 6 foot tall. He's a little heavier than Diggs, so they have the same kind of body. He doesn't have an elite trait. Like, he's not the fastest guy in the field. He's not the biggest guy in the field, but he's so good at everything he does. His body control, his athleticism, catching the football, running with the ball in his hands. He can win at every level, short, intermediate, long. He can win 53 and a third yards wide. He can win anywhere across the field. It doesn't matter. I really love him in this offense. And I think him and Josh Allen have worked, you know, really well so far in this offense. So, yeah, I think he could be. Like, he could be a star. I mean, you know the thing that the most underrated trait that he has? He's been available. The guy, I mean, knock on some wood, guys. The man has played every single game for 5 straight seasons.
1: Yeah. And he's a Terp. You want to replicate the Diggs thing without all the mess that came with it? He's a Maryland Terrapin that's the same size and does all the same stuff and jumps in to hang out with Josh Allen. Again, we're doing it again. I think there are signs pointing in that direction, and that fixes a lot. That frees up a lot of attention with regard to Coleman being able to get the ball, with regard to Shakir getting the ball, Palmer, Bell. I love Bell. I think they're going to be okay there. Coleman's the one that, like, well, Coleman and Palmer, I guess I question. I don't have a lot of questions on Bell. Do you have any feelings on Skylar Bell? I know we talked about it like right after the
2: really
1: draft.
2: Really loved him. Loved him coming out of the draft. Part of the reason was he absolutely torched Syracuse for like 10 catches and 100 and something yards.
1: And UB twice.
2: Touchdown. There you go. So kind of knew about him already. And I just really like him, as a football player. You know, he was not productive at Wisconsin when he started his college career. Then he went to UConn. He was super productive. He went 5 years. He's an older rookie. Some people look at that and say, well, he couldn't handle the higher competition. I guess, but I would say that after 5 years of football, it seemed like he just kind of got better and understood, you know, and I think that he'll be more seasoned coming into the league. I just don't know if there's opportunity here for him to make much of an impact in year one, right? You might just get some wild plays here or there. Unfortunately, injury does create opportunity for guys, but I like him as a football player. I'm cautious to put too much on him in expectation-wise this year.
1: Is he outside or is he slot? Is Shakir in the way of his development?
2: I don't think so. I think he's more outside, but he can definitely play in the slot if they want to put him there. But I think he's more outside. But all these guys are going to get trained to all these spots. One thing I did notice about the offense, I think it appears to me there's a little bit more motion going on the first couple of days. You know, they weren't like a no motion team. They've run, they're about middle of the pack in the NFL, I think, statistically. But it feels like they're moving guys around that way as well.
0: Sal, real quick on Stephon Diggs. Now that we're talking about him here, he's unemployed right now. He's going to be 33 in November. He's got the knee injury, even though he came back from it last year, had a nice season. The off-field stuff, he's talking about how he's the best number two wide receiver in the NFL. I don't know if that's a good sign when you start talking about that. But do you think, and I don't mean is he done, I'm sure he'll play for somebody, but do you think we've seen the end of the Stephon Diggs, you know, being an impact player? And at one point, this guy, when he was playing for the Bills, you're thinking, this guy might be a Hall of Famer. And now it's like, he's good, but he certainly, those days seem over.
2: It's a good question, Tim. I think what's the circumstance of where he goes is going to largely matter here, right? Does he go to Washington and play with, you know, Jaden Daniels? I mean, you know, what does that look like? Versus a Drake May, where he was last year and things went well when he was with Josh Allen. I feel like, you know, he is a guy that's obviously taking care of his body. It's incredible how he recovered from his knee injury, but he is getting a little bit older. And again, he doesn't have that elite like separator speed or something like that to keep on. So I think we've probably seen the end of his, you know, really like all pro type of form. And even, he even had 1,000 yards last year, but he's going to play. Someone's going to bring him in. Someone's going to have him on their team. And whether that's Washington or Baltimore, because he's from that area, went to Maryland, feels like that just makes sense at some point.
1: All right. We have to go. Thank you so much. I would just like to say right now that football-based conversation felt so good. Like, I feel football coming from having this conversation with you, Sal, and you, Tim. Like, this isn't us just pretending there's going to be a football season soon. Like, this is, we're in football mode, and I'm excited to be a part of it, and I'm excited to have you with us, Sal, and Tim. It just, that was awesome. I loved
2: I'm
1: it.
2: I'm excited to talk to you guys, for sure. No doubt about it. And we got our Cooperstown schedule, Brad. I gotta show you, man. Oh my God, it's crazy. So we'll have to hook up on that, but I know you guys are late, so have a great weekend, and we'll talk soon.
1: All right, sounds good. Thanks, Sal. It's Sal Capaccio on the West Her Hotline. 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I don't have it in front of me. You do.
0: Well, you got to give me a second.
1: Oh, it's on your phone? I thought it was on paper right in front of you.
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1: All right. Timeout. 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
1: On top of it, not only are they bringing in a new defensive coordinator, they're switching from an even to an odd front. They're going from a 4-3 to a 3-4. That is not something that typically defensive linemen love, but they're going to have to get used to. So that, I think that is something to really keep an eye on because, look, obviously in a 3-4 front, if you have a really good nose tackle and you got two good five techniques and guys who can set edges, you can really do some things against the run that can really shut that part of the game down. We'll see how they adapt to that. They have run a 4-3 ever since McDermott has been there. So there's some guys now who don't know anything else.
2: That was some football talk. Oh, man, all kinds of football jargon in there.
3: Did I exaggerate when I said that I felt football come back during that segment with Sal? Because it ended, and then Zach is like, are you feeling it? I was like, yeah, I'm feeling it. Like, I was ready to play like a champion today. I'm ready to play like a champion today.
2: You should go walk through the halls of WGR and just grab everybody by their face mask and ask them if they're ready.
3: It's July. It's still July, but not for long. At midnight, it's no longer July. Football's coming, and today is the day that I feel it. Do you share that sentiment? No, you don't.
2: Well, okay. I've been out at training camp, so I would say that a few days ago I felt it.
3: Okay.
2: I would say even because of muscle memory, making that drive down the thruway, snaking through the city, getting towards the 31F route or whatever it is at the St. John Fisher exit, yeah. That felt like football to me.
3: You didn't take my advice.
2: Because my summer's over.
3: You didn't take my advice on the trip.
2: I got more advice from a local that the other one has city construction.
3: Oh, okay. That wasn't factored
2: in. It just can be a problem. So it's just safer to go through, to go the
3: You don't want to go back end of the 490.
2: No. To take the Leroy exit, I guess, is more, is more efficient and takes out the construction variable. Might take you a little bit longer, but you're not going to be delayed. That takes out that chance.
3: Higher floor, lower ceiling. Is that how people talk these days?
2: Yeah.
3: It's one of those.
2: Yeah,
3: floor,
2: one of
3: it's
2: those.
3: A floor ceiling thing that I've never...
2: It's all ball bearings these days.
3: I've never adapted to this floor ceiling thing. People just say it very casually, and I have to think it through like hardcore before I make the statement. So I don't know how to do it. I'm working on it. I'm trying. The season's not here.
2: By September,
3: I'll get the floor ceiling reference down and be able to talk like the kids.
2: It feels like football season to you, Brad, but it's still training camp. We're still working through things.
3: Right.
2: This is when mistakes are encouraged because you can learn from them. Let's get it out of our system now.
3: Yeah, it's still just day baseball.
2: Why are the Yankees playing so many day baseball games in Chicago? I mean, they have lights at these stadiums. This isn't old Wrigley Field, Harry Carey calling the game. What's with this?
3: Why is this pitcher wearing these pants that aren't really pants? They're shorts.
2: They're pantaloons.
3: He looks stupid. That guy's mustache is incredible and impressive and mean and angry.
2: Can I
3: and
2: point out
3: 40
2: something
3: years ago.
2: I saw in the Buffalo News that's really weird to me?
3: Yeah, okay.
2: A little journalism thing. It's not sports, really.
3: All right. Did you see it? Do you get the paper? You saw it online?
2: What's online. I saw it online.
3: I don't get the paper. My parents get the paper, and whenever anything is remotely interesting to me, it just winds up on my kitchen table. They just drop it off for me, so I've got that. I've got their Bills preview thing.
2: I'm a media, like...
3: Hack?
2: Yeah, well, that's true. Yeah. One of these days,
3: assassin?
2: One of these days, somebody will catch on and relieve me of my duties.
3: I'm a media blank.
2: This is where the old WGR, we'd have the, if Greg Bauk was producing, we'd have the match game music
3: right.
2: immediately.
3: Exactly what I was thinking.
2: Calls.
3: That's right.
2: So the headline is Mary Alice Demmler still absent from WGRZ as she deals with a family matter, which has been reported. Is that our business? Well, she's in the media. She's famous.
3: Not
2: in
3: on
2: town.
3: TV. Where is she? Okay.
2: Right. Where's Mary Alice Demmler been? By Alan Pergament. And the premise of this is it's an update, apparently, and it says, you know, when's she coming back? So Alan Pergament's first sentence is WGR-TV Channel 2 co-anchor Mary Alice Demmler close to returning to the station after dealing with a family matter?
3: Okay.
2: So that's the whole premise of his story.
3: All right.
2: That he's decided, I need to file this with the Buffalo News. The Buffalo News gets this and says, okay, well, all right, Alan, you know, this is what we'll put on our website and presumably in the paper.
3: So we're starting with the question. You'd better answer it.
2: Is WGRZ Channel 2 co-anchor Mary Ostemler close to returning to the station after dealing with a family matter?
3: If the next sentence is, I don't know, then we got a problem. The next

0: three words are, I don't know, period.
1: For real?
0: I swear on my children.
1: I made that up. I this is not rehearsed. That was my guess.
0: I swear
1: the only
0: on my
1: way
0: children.
1: This is a problem is if the next three words are, I don't know.
0: I don't know. So here's, yeah, here's
1: and
0: the problem.
1: Does it end?
0: No. That would
1: be better if it ended.
0: That would be more.
1: Amazing.
0: Yeah.
1: All right, go ahead.
0: It goes on for four more paragraphs. And it's essentially, we've reported before that she's been out for a family matter. And
1: she continues to be out and we don't have any new answers. And I'm writing this anyway.
0: And he says, I'm told. And then he says that Channel 2 employees get up to 12 weeks of family leave. But she's so famous and has been there for so long that they might give her more time.
1: Maybe.
0: So the whole premise of the thing is to say, here, click on. This is the definition of clickbait. Right? It's Mary Alice Demmler, a beautiful headshot of Mary Alice Demmler, former Miss New York, in the Miss America pageant. And
1: very likable. Very pleasant to watch on television.
0: And people love to click, hey, where is Mary Alice Demmler? I want to know where Mary Alice Demmler is.
1: Yeah.
0: It says family matter right there in the headline. I hope she's okay. I hope her family's okay. She's from North Tonawanda. We know her family. Let's click on it and find out just to see that it's, I don't know. We don't know, but thanks for clicking. Thanks for this update.
1: Perfect. All right. Time out. We'll be right back. Tim Graham, Brad Ryder, WGR.
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3: Should we call Figo Carr and Joyce regarding this Kyle Shanahan incident? Does he need to go into Canada anytime soon? Because I'm starting to wonder what's going on there. Tony Romo, for that matter, he was put on leave. I don't know if these are connected.
4: Did you watch the 6-minute video of when he was pulled over?
3: Yes. You know what else I saw? I mean, before you get to that.
4: Okay.
3: No, go ahead and make your point, because mine's minor, but...
4: I thought he seemed completely fine, and I wouldn't
3: have...
4: You
3: did?
4: Yeah.
3: Oh, so here's the thing. All right, well, that plays into what I was just...
4: But then we find out there's an open liquor bottle in the car,
3: right,
4: and that's different. But if it, just based on the video,
3: so,
4: I thought that was just Tony Romo driving home from a golf course.
3: And it's brilliant marketing, but there are two attorneys. They were doing like a podcast, and it sounds like they do a lot because they seem pretty smooth at it. And it was talking about this topic, probably taking a national topic. They're probably DUI attorneys, and they're talking about what you should do and shouldn't do when you're pulled over and you're suspected of DUI or accused of it. And they were talking about how he did everything great. They said
4: that's what I felt like.
3: That he was being likable, he was being nice, he did not appear drunk.
4: Talked about his grandmother.
3: And I'm thinking to myself, this guy's blitzed.
4: Really?
3: Yes.
4: I didn't think that.
3: First off, when a cop pulls up to your window and they say, can we driver's license and registration? I think it may have been, but he's like, let me call my lawyer. The first thing he did was,
4: I want
3: to call my lawyer.
4: No, that was when she asked him to get out of the car.
3: Right. He was like, am I supposed to? And she's like, you don't have, no. You
4: at that moment, I knew he was drunk. But before that, I thought he did such a good
3: job.
4: I don't
3: know. He seemed out of it to me. I mean, and I don't mean out of it like something's off.
4: You thought he seemed messed up.
3: Yeah, I thought he was.
4: Okay, well.
3: These two attorneys probably agreed with you.
4: Okay.
3: And they said he's doing everything right, and they couldn't fault him. Other than, I mean, they weren't mentioning the open container.
4: The way he
3: handled his interaction with the police, they loved it.
4: I loved it too.
3: The cop did not buy
4: it. Did not love it. She didn't love it at all.
3: No.
4: I did think they spent way too much time on a bridge.
3: Doing the golf warm up before he does it, he's like he's getting ready to tee off.
4: Yeah, not ideal. None of that. I'm just talking about before he got out of the car. What? She was right. I was wrong. Yeah, I get it. But all of it, I don't know. I thought he did a good job at the beginning, but. Oh, well. Shanahan, though.
3: So Shanahan. Yeah. So the Palo Alto police are now saying they are not going to release the body cam footage or anything internally from this crash about their investigation, which is suspicious. The whole thing about the police report initially faulted the 20-year-old woman who Shanahan hit. And then he had to rush. Like, how often does somebody want to correct the record?
4: My bad.
3: It was my fault. Now, I was talking about that out of training camp yesterday.
4: For anybody who doesn't know, the initially it was someone veered over the line, basically.
3: Yes.
4: And a couple days ago, it was Shanahan going, that was me. I'm the one who crossed the line.
3: Yeah, he says he dropped his phone and was fishing around for it, trying to find his cell phone, and took his eyes off the road and hit this woman. And serious enough that that he couldn't start training camp with the 49ers. They had to bring in an interim head coach. And it was quiet for 11 days, which is amazing.
4: That's
3: to me.
4: Weird.
3: In a major media market. And I don't know whether it was Zach or was it Dan who said during the break, it's almost like the college coach who owns his small town. It was Zach who said that. And it was like, what a great point. But
4: that's
3: this
4: perfect.
3: Is the Bay Area, major media. Nobody could find this out, or it just wasn't brought at Palo Alto. This is where the 49ers are. and that an NFL head coach and a team can keep this quiet for almost 2 weeks.

0: And then the report, and then it's then the police screwed up, finger quotes. See, so to me, this sounds like the fishiness of it is we had a deal in place. We're going to take care of this lady. This is me. This is just my I surmising. And then word gets out by reading the police report that this woman was at fault. And then her representatives or she is like, hey, wait a minute. I thought I was being taken care of here. Now I'm the
1: bad guy.
0: Yeah, now I'm the villain in this, that I did something to the local beloved football coach. And then it was like, whoa, everybody. No, it was me. Because they didn't want to maybe violate the trust or the agreement or whatever they're working on to make this right.
1: Yeah.
0: And that now the police are like, and nobody needs to know anything about it.
1: Are we going to get this information?
0: I'm sure people are going to sue for it. I'm sure the local news media they should for, you know, freedom of information and all that.
1: Zero impact on football though, right?
0: I don't know. I mean, you got leave of absence type stuff happening with Tony Romo. What if there's something nefarious here? Because it seems like there's a cover up.
1: We'll talk to you on Monday. It's Tim. I'm Brad. This is WGR.
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13: It is an off day for the Buffalo Bills. They'll be back on the practice field tomorrow morning. We'll get the latest with the Bills, though. Stay tuned. Sal Capaccio is going to join the show at 5 o'clock. But it was not a complete off day for the Bills, as the front office had some work to do. They signed cornerback DJ Miller. They've released safety Wandae Owens to get that done. 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CBS is putting Tony Romo on leave until further notice following his arrest last week on suspicion of driving under the influence. In the meantime, it's going to be J.J. Watt, who is with Jim Nance and Tracy Wolfson. Packers tight end Tucker Kraft has been activated off of PUP as he continues to recover from a torn ACL. And the 49ers, they are signing wide receiver Deebo Samuel to a one-year deal. Samuel was previously with the 49ers from 2019 until 2024. Bison's on the road versus Lehigh Valley. First pitch for that one at 6:45. The Yankees are currently underway against the Cubs. It is 0-0 in the bottom of the third. Jays, they're going to host the Cardinals at 7:07. And then at 7:10, the Mets, they are home against the Miami Marlins. It's Paddock Chevrolet Sports Update. Paddock Chevrolet with you for the extra mile since 1935. I'm Zach Jones for Western New York's Voice of the Fan, WGR.
14: Mike's not here right now. He's still at work. So I'm going to bless him.
15: Mike Shope and the Bulldog.
14: I'm going to see if there's a clean version so then my parents and the people at my school will not get mad at me. We've got the spritzer filled with water just in case if stuff gets too fire. I'm going to set up the speaker and I'm going to listen to
15: Mike Shope and the Bulldog.
14: I think this is the best
15: Mike Shope
14: feature that I've heard in a long time. I think his flow is really good in it, and I like his aggressiveness on it. And
15: the Bulldog
14: put not enough effort in it. I think overall his flow was good, but I don't like that mumble rapping. That was my review of
15: Mike Shope and the Bulldog.
14: Didn't need the spritzer. Wasn't fire enough. No spritzer for you. No spritzer.
16: All right. Hang on. Hang on. I'm almost ready. I'm sorry. I had stuff. I spent an inordinate amount of time preparing for today's show. Mechanically, I guess I would say, because we are going to try, and we should get right to it, because we don't have a lot of time with all the guests that I've scheduled on the show. Sammy P at 3:30, Tim Graham, who I know was just on, and you're probably sick of him and bored, but he's going to join me at 4, because I see Tim every day now, but I've never talked to him less. Like we pass, he's got to get out of here, get his crap together, and get out of my spot, and then I get in, and I got to get all my stuff set up, and like we never talk. So I'm gonna have him on the show at 4 so we can talk, which I'm looking forward to. And then at 5, Sal, Owen Parker is here today in place of G, running the video stream. Zach Jones is here as usual. Mike is off again today. I'm Bulldog. Hi. What I spent most of my time preparing was this grid, this sheet, so that we could draft a preseason fantasy football teams, the three of us. Bills only. Preseason fantasy football is the idea. And so our

0: viewers can see the hard work I've done here, arduously using the edge of my iPad to draw straight lines across the sheet. And knowing me, like maybe, well, certainly like Owen does, unfortunately, Zach, you probably know me almost as well as Owen now. I had to do this three times because the lines didn't match well enough and it wasn't symmetrical.
1: Yes.
0: And that was bothering me. And then I realized when I made copies that it clipped the numbers, but I just said, I don't have time. I got ink all over my hands. I'm all askew. And then just to cap it off, you know, I get in here, I get this quick switcheroo, right? Graham gets out of here. I gotta log in, get all my windows open on my desktop. And the Bills depth chart that I use, I just realized doesn't fit. Like, there's names clipped off at the right edge. And when you're doing a preseason fantasy football draft, you need the names on the right edge of the page.
2: We need them all.
0: Because, like, I mean, you know, someone's probably going to pick DJ Moore, but he should not be a first, like, a high pick.
1: No, he is not a blue chipper in this
0: world. No, right. So that threw me, and then I logged into a different window to see if I could get it formatted differently, and I saw the name Dante Pettis. And I'm like, I haven't seen that all. I mean, I have this page open every day. I look at it at least for a minute every day. Dante Pettis, is this wrong? What happened? Where's my... And then Zach in the update is like, and the Bills signed Dante Pettis. I'm like, okay. I've got an up-to-date depth chart. I guess we're all good. Anyway, it was a little frantic. I know. I can be manic. But anyway, that's what's going on. Do you want to play some music while we draft? I think that might be... I should have asked you that earlier instead of wasting all my time drawing straight lines.
1: With your iPad, which I...
0: Drawing straight lines that no one is ever going to see but me. But no. I can't...
2: He nailed that about as hard as someone could.
1: He's like, let me Zach, tell you. Yeah, I said to Zach, you dropped this in my office here. Office might be a little strong. Box, maybe. And I looked at this for 30 seconds, looked up at Zach and said, I'll tell you exactly how he just went in there and did this. He sat there with his iPad and used his iPad as a straight edge for the last 30 minutes to draw this thing out and get us prepared here.
0: Yeah.
1: And I got to tell you, I appreciate your hard work.
0: I tell you, I'm admiring it myself, even though I'm the one who created it.
1: It's pretty good. It's pretty good. I can see the slight waves
0: art.
1: Where
0: it's
1: your volume button on your iPad.
0: That's
1: the only imperfection.
0: Yep, I think that's fair.
1: So
0: that's the straightest edge I have ever.
2: There you go.
0: I don't. Who has? I thought maybe there's a ruler in the control room. What? Why would there be a ruler?
2: If
0: in there?
2: You came in here and asked for a ruler, you wouldn't have got an answer.
0: Maybe a protractor.
1: Yeah.
0: You gotta
1: rip one of the blinds off the window. Maybe that'd be your bet. Would be your best
0: there
1: idea.
0: All right. So, I also wasted a few minutes of my life trying to figure out a way to decide the draft order. I've never been in charge of anything like this. Like, this is not my, I think most people know this. This is not my lane. Yeah. Fantasy football. Zach, I'm appointing you in charge of scoring.
2: Oh, good.
0: I don't even care. All right, whatever model you want to use, just, you know.
1: I did also ask if we were going to be including IDP in the situation today, which I thought might make your head explode if you even knew what that meant.
0: Individual draft position? I know what ADP is, average draft position.
1: Correct.
0: I know that.
1: Correct.
0: From, you know, I basically married to Mike, so I mean, I have no choice but to know these things.
2: You're going to figure it out at some point, whether you want to or not.
0: IDP sounds like something I should ask engineering about to me.
1: That's also fair. I think it's pretty dumb, but it's defensive scoring.
0: Oh, yeah, defensive. No. Here's the thing. Okay, so we did this a long, long time ago. I don't remember how it was formatted exactly, but preseason, we're a little early. I mean, the Bills have got, we got a little time. They got 15 days until their first preseason game, so we've got 2 weeks. But I knew Owen was going to be here today, and I thought this would be a fun thing to do with the two of you and myself. I don't remember how we did it when we did it the last time we did this with Greg Bauk and Mike and myself. But I counted up as of yesterday, and I think it still holds because I think Pettis is in place of somebody, right? Virgil, maybe?
1: Yeah, Virgil.
0: Okay, so I counted 28 total skill position players.
1: Okay.
0: No kickers, because there's only one kicker.
1: Right.
0: So that didn't seem
1: fair.
0: So I blew that off. So we got 8 rounds here. you know, three of us, that's 24. So, I mean, there'll be a couple of guys left over, probably.
1: Imagine being one of the guys
0: and
1: left
0: over. Well, if we're smart, Josh Allen will be left over.
1: Right.
0: Because I'm thinking if this goes the way it should go, he won't play at all in the preseason, though we do not know that as of now. All right, so anyway, I decided because Owen, you know, Zach, no offense, like, you want your kids to succeed.
2: No, of course.
0: In life. So I just installed Owen. Plus, he's new here.
2: He yeah. doesn't know how this goes.
0: He's a guest of the show.
1: Yeah, that's fair.
0: So I thought he could have the first pick, you could have second, and I'm the old man. But I get the turn.
2: Get the turn.
1: One, two. Turn's big.
0: All right. So without any further ado, we're drafting for preseason games. This isn't training camp. We're not keeping track of who catches what and does what at practices. That just seems insane. I don't think we did that. The other time, I think it was all just based on the games. So right, without any further ado, up is down, down is up.
1: Yeah,
0: in a preseason fantasy draft, Owen, you're in the catbird seat with the 101.
1: Man, this is tough because I was thinking you would install yourself as 1-1, just you know, because
0: my show,
1: that's what you would do. It's your show. I'm deciding between Shane Buechele and Frank Gore right now, which is a fun place to be. Just thinking about that in a 1.1 in a draft. Give me Frank Gore. I think that the other three running backs will all probably touch the ball at some point in the preseason, but I think more than likely Gore will get the majority of the workload, aside from maybe that rookie that they drafted, Wheeler. Give me Frank Gore, 1.1.
2: I'm remembering how bad my handwriting is. I haven't written anything down in years. I didn't need this today.
0: I'm going to try to keep a very clean master sheet. So,
2: oh good.
0: Hopefully, we'll keep track.
2: Owen, you scared me. I thought I was going to threaten slashing tires here. I'm going to take Shane Buechele. The one guy I wanted. Texas legend, finished his career at SMU.
1: Yeah, I was also trying to be considerate.
2: Thank you.
1: I'm just like that.
2: Look at him as a guest.
1: What can I say?
0: How do you spell Buechele? Just trying to be accurate here.
1: Down to the letter.
0: And thorough. Okay, I'm on the clock. Oh, I'm so nervous. Who's this other? They drafted a running back. Okay, Ian Wheeler.
1: All right.
0: I'll go Wheeler here. I mean, Kyle Allen is going to play a lot.
1: Mm-hmm.
0: I've got the turn here, so this is where my advantage comes in. All my experience should come home to roost here. You know what? Yeah, I'm gonna take Allen. I'm gonna take Kyle Allen.
1: Oh.
0: Hang on, let me put a big K there. K Allen. Yeah. Okay.
2: I'm gonna go Ray Davis. New number. He didn't do much offensively last year. Like, he found his home punt returning, but like, someone's gonna have to carry the ball.
0: Kick returning. Yeah, yeah.
1: Yeah, and that was a thing in the preseason when the Cook stuff was still a little sketchy. It was like, oh, you know, Ray Davis can take the workload, and then he pretty much didn't do anything in the regular season aside from, you know, special.
2: And that was late in the year,
1: which was obviously, yeah, impactful to get him a first team All Pro, but not exactly the impact we may have wanted on the offense. All right, well, this is I'm pretty thrilled about this. Give me Skylar Bell here.
0: Mm-hmm.
1: I feel like he is going to be a guy that they're going to want to see a lot of, and also is a rookie, so he's going to play when the other guys don't play anyways. So I feel like he's going to play like a lot of the snaps. So yeah, I'm gonna hop right all over Bell there.
0: Good value there, I think.
1: I'm very pleased.
0: The analysts, I think, are going to like. You're gonna get good grades.
1: I'm gliding at an A right
0: so
1: now.
0: So far, you know. I almost wonder if Skylar Bell will be in the plans enough to not play a ton in the preseason. Like, I know that sounds insane. He's a rookie and a fourth round rookie at that. So I'm probably wrong on that. But I don't know. I could see a world where he's sort of on over there. Like, okay, we got plans for you.
1: Maybe I'm kind of betting on Josh Palmer to stay healthy. By taking Bell, because they will not want him out
0: right.
1: there
0: right.
1: if he is healthy.
0: Right.
1: And because they don't want him to not be healthy anymore because he's never healthy. And that will mean Bell will be out there. And if but if he's not, then they might hold Bell out because they're like, well, you know.
0: All right. Well, so you get
1: maybe not as comfortable
0: you,
1: now.
0: The way this works, you get another one now,
1: yes,
0: right?
1: Yes, right.
0: Okay.
1: You're
0: listening to live on the scene coverage of the 2026 Buffalo Bills preseason fantasy football draft here on WGR. No longer the voice of the Bills.
1: I'm gonna jump on Keon Coleman. Mostly because I might have thought that that would happen. Just figured I'd get you.
0: See, sort of the opposite. I almost said his name while I was saying that about Bell.
1: Yes. Mm-hmm.
0: And I stopped myself like, don't say that because you don't pick yet. But I could see a world where Coleman plays way more than Skylar Bell.
1: Right.
2: Oh, I think he will play most of the preseason.
1: I think I have just locked up. I hope a very solid receiving core for this draft.
0: See, I wanted to take him instead of Kyle Allen. I really was. I thought, but I thought it's too soon.
1: Too soon. Yeah.
0: And maybe you guys are, you know, jamokes enough to not be, like be thinking like I'm thinking. But good job.
1: Yeah.
0: All right, Zach, you are on the clock here with your third pick.
2: I was really feeling Keon Coleman. I was pretty excited about that. So not thrilled right now. Mecole Hardman though, there was just a miss. Allen to Hardman, I think yesterday in practice, we're going to blame the weather. I don't really know where he fits in their offensive plans, so I could totally see most of the games, third, fourth quarter, he's just in there.
1: Yeah.
0: I like it. We've got three running backs gone already. The only two left are Cook and Ty Johnson. I'm not inclined to do anything with that. I mean, I've got a running back and a quarterback. It's obvious what my need is here. The app would be telling me to take a receiver. There's no question about that. So, all right, you know what? Who's the dude that just got here? Dante Pettis.
2: Dante Pettis.
0: Okay, sure. I'm gonna go ahead and do that here with my first of two in a row, and with my second of those. Oh, this guy's still here. Yeah. All right. And he's a slot. And if I'm right about Bell, obviously Shakir's not in the mix. I'm taking Steven Gosnell. I loved him last year. I thought he was going to be like a hard knock star because he's got an incredible hard luck story from his senior year of college. I believe it was West Virginia.
1: Yeah.
0: If I'm not mistaken. No. Virginia Tech. Sorry.
1: Okay.
0: Yeah. But it never really popped. Yeah. But anyway, Gosnell is my pick.
2: He had like the one moment in camp, right? Like
0: the deep ball,
2: and it was very early.
0: Yeah. Yep. But I thought he was going to be like Mr. I thought he'd be like some version of what Welker was on the very first Hard Knocks.
2: Oh, yeah.
0: Right.
2: Yeah.
0: Like, or not Welker.
1: Edelman?
0: No, Hogan. Chris Hogan.
2: Oh, Chris Hogan.
0: 7-Eleven.
1: Sure.
2: That'd have been fun.
0: All right. Zach, you're back up.
2: It's a lot of receivers going already. You know what? Jackson Hawes. I know like he has a role, but they've got to have someone go out there and be a tight end. I also wonder too if they're going to want to get him going in the receiving game more.
0: Mm-hmm. Mm-hmm. I like it. I think it's a good sort of hedgy pick because I don't think Kincaid or Knox will play maybe at all, if at all, very little. And sure, I mean, there's a couple other guys, Hawes, you make a good point. I wonder if they're going to try to, because obviously his prowess as a blocker is well known. He's on the field. Teams are going to be thinking run, and if they can work him, expand his role in the pass game, that would be, I think, to their benefit. All right, Parker, you're up for two here.
1: All right. I really wanted to get my hands on Jackson Hawes there. I will stick in the tight end room. Give me Knox. Give me Knox. I think he'll play more than Kincaid will. I think, but that's kind of a question mark for me. I just the Kincaid knee thing. I think will make me.
0: I don't think Kincaid's going to play
1: at all. Right.
2: It'll be the same thing with Palmer of like, no. You need to stay healthy.
0: And I've already written down Knox. You're picking Knox.
1: Yes.
0: I don't think Knox is going to play.
1: Yeah.
0: So this is. I think we've got our first what I would call misstep. of the of the preseason fantasy football draft here on WGR. All right, what are you doing at five here,
1: Big Shot? I'm out of the quarterback business because the two of them are gone, and I'm not taking Allen. So I think I got to go back to running back. Give me Ty Johnson, I guess. I think that makes the most sense here. I think he'll play a little bit. Like I said, I think Gore will get the most, but Johnson will get a few moments in there. So, yeah, I'll take Johnson and run.
3: I'm going to go Trent Sherfield. It's not the same vibes when he first got here, and that might be better.
0: Yep. I got to tell you guys, I had no idea how long this would take, but I think we're going to get through it in the first segment.
3: I'm really proud of us.
0: And then I don't know what we're going to do the rest of the day now.
1: You never know.
0: No, we'll analyze it is what we'll do.
1: Great.
0: Or we'll do it again.
1: Sounds good.
0: No, we're not. Don't. The audience, please, don't worry. We're not going to do it again.
1: Don't be scared.
0: All right, so Sherfield is off the board. My scouts were eyeing him, Sherfield. I feel scooped a little bit there. I'm going to take I've got two, so I mean I can really stretch out here. I'm going to go with Kelechi Latu, who I do think will play a ton in the preseason, unlike the tight end my dopey son just drafted. So, okay, Latu at five, and at six. What have I got? I've got Pettis and Gosnell already at receiver.
1: My initial reaction is go gross, but then I think that might be good for this.
3: That might work.
0: Yeah, no, I know, right? No, I'm not. I wasn't complaining.
1: No, it's just funny to not be.
0: Right. Quentin Skinner, come on down. I don't know. No idea.
1: That's a guy.
0: It was him or a fullback, basically, is what I'm
1: eyeing the fullbacks up right now, too.
0: Yeah, well, yeah, I mean, you got to be. That's how this goes.
3: The roster I have, Skinner doesn't even have a number yet, so I love that. That's good. Nice little late round steal doesn't have a number yet.
1: There you go.
0: I've got him in 38 on my depth chart.
3: As a wide receiver?
0: Yeah.
3: Yeah, baby.
0: I want to rescind. Can I? It's too late. Roger Goodell already read the...
1: I've already written it in red pen.
0: 38?
1: Yikes.
0: Mark Kelso is playing receiver? Yeah, sound a little older, why don't you? All right, Zach, you're up for your sixth pick. You're listening to continuing live coverage on the scene. We're here in studio of a preseason Bills fantasy football draft. Gripping. I can feel it.
3: Oh, this is Prestige Television and our radio. Jamari Macklin? Do we have him on our roster?
0: Sure.
3: Perfect. Yeah, for him. He has a wide receiver number.
0: With a receiver number. Dude, 84. Yeah.
1: All right. Well, I'm going to take one of the aforementioned fullbacks. I mean, Jackson Acker.
0: Okay.
1: Here. And I may be so ashamed of my Dawson Knox pick that I go back to the tight end room, maybe. Yeah, I think I'm going to do that.
0: Shane Zylstra?
1: That's the one.
3: That's why you take him. That kind of name right there.
1: That's exactly right. Yeah, Shane Zylstra. I'm going to go with Zylstra is my guess. Z-Y-L-S-T-R-A. Zylstra.
3: Sorry, I'm glad Shane. You went to the fullbacks because I didn't really know like which one was maybe going to be starting or not. So I'm like, somebody just take the first one.
1: Took a shot, so.
3: So Ben Van Summeren?
1: Yep.
3: That's where I'll go.
0: Damn it, I'm locked out of the fullback business.
1: Had to jump on it earlier than you thought.
0: No, that's a bad break for me. Hang on, it's going to take me a while to spell Van Summeren here. Because, you know, again, it is imperative that this be... everything be spelled correctly because no one is ever going to see these. So everything has to be meticulous. You got that, everybody? Okay. All right, I'm up for my last two. Oh, what to do? Hey, Paige, I did not need you to refresh right then. unless there's new material here.
1: Right.
0: Well, let's see. All the tight ends are gone. Well, except for Kincaid, Kincaid's which I'm not. There still, no, I'm not doing.
1: Yeah.
0: Boy, we are really in it now.
1: Oh yeah.
0: When
1: you came in here and showed me this, and there were eight names, I was like, what?
3: I got nervous.
1: And here we are, and we're almost there. But
0: okay, Max Tomczak is my second to last. Is that Czak? Okay, that's another wide receiver, folks, who is in training camp with the Bills. So, Mac. Delano, has he been picked already?
1: Former Chief.
0: Okay. There we go.
1: That was going to be my last pick, so thanks for that.
0: Well, you know, it's getting pretty thin here.
1: It sure is.
0: All right, there's my team. How's it look? Okay. Zach, you're up for your final pick.
3: I'm going to take a swing here just to see, like, maybe the second game, starters play a little bit longer. I'll go Josh Palmer.
0: Okay.
1: Scary. That's scary is what that is.
0: You know what? In an 8-round preseason fantasy football draft, I often see people take a player that's a regular starter first on the depth chart late just as a flyer.
1: You know,
0: just you never know.
3: Yeah,
1: in the research done, you saw a lot of that.
0: I mean,
3: the magazines have whole paragraphs.
0: Yeah, yeah.
1: I see.
0: I mean, he gets on the field in that game and catches one 60-yard pass. Like you might have like the yardage leader for this, you know, preseason. All right, Owen, put a cap on this disaster.
1: I got to pretty much pick a starter kind of here.
0: I think that's right.
1: That's
0: I don't
1: think
0: pretty
1: there's much any... true.
0: Yeah.
1: I need another receiver, so who will play more? Shakir Moore? Probably. Let's do Moore. Give me DJ Moore. Think maybe just chemistry building.
0: Uh-huh.
1: They'll get him four more snaps than
0: All
1: Shakir.
0: Right. Well, there you go, everyone. It's done. We made it. We almost kept it within the framework of the segment. We're just like a minute or so late, which is, I think, pretty remarkable. I will pin this to the wall, and we will keep track. And I don't know, we don't really have any stakes here. Who needs to gamble on this? all right, let's hit up a timeout. I am the Bulldog, by the way. Glad to have you all with us, Zach, Owen Parker, on the video stream today. We'll hit a timeout, and our buddy Sam Paniadovic, Sammy P, will join us from Chicago. I think he was supposed to be with Mike, but I don't think they're together. We'll get an explanation of what's going on there, because Mike is in Chicago. That's where Sam works now, and at Fox 32 in Chicago. And Mike is there for this national card show, which is a massive event. Anyway, Sammy coming up next, Tim Graham at 4. I'm the Bulldog. Happy Friday, everybody. 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
11: Already hitting our groove here on a Friday afternoon. Glad to have you along for the ride with us. I am the Bulldog. Mike is away. He'll be back on Monday, God willing. Joining us now on the Wester Hotline from Chicago, where Mike is enjoying a couple of days off, is our buddy Sam Paniatovich. Sammy P. What has happened here? You weren't you and Mike supposed to go to a ball game or something?
12: Mike failed.
11: He's just so. What did he tell you? The show is too great.
12: He's at a card show.
11: Right, he can't.
12: No, he's at a card show. He's making money. I get it. He's in town. He sent me a bunch of pictures of all these autographed cards he's got. And I will say, there's a very big card show in Chicago today. It's called the National. Yeah. And he sent me the Rolodex of people.
11: Yeah.
12: It's like Jay Cutler, Ric Flair. Yeah, the list goes on and on. And it started, I think, at 11 in the morning, and it goes until 7. I think Mike wanted to get to Wrigley, but if we're being honest, he bailed on me, Bulldog.
11: Yeah, well, he got seduced by Ric Flair, I guess. Yeah, we went. There's huge names at this thing. Among them, 101, soon to be 101-year-old Marv Levy is signing. I think that might be tomorrow. I don't have the, we ran through the whole schedule, but like the names are, it's massive. When he told me Jay Cutler and Ric Flair as like a tandem, I made a noise because it was just such a funny combination to me. But I also heard there's like, it's one of these things, I don't know that this is actually the case, okay, but like Derek Jeter, Tino Martinez, Flava Flav and Chuck D. Like, that's a panel.
12: I believe it. I mean, it's a who's who, honestly. And I just want you to know also, let me just set the record straight. I got off a train. I got on the train at Wrigley about 30 minutes ago, and I had to get off the train to do this hit because I can't do it from a train. And it is pouring rain in Chicago. So I'm walking in the rain to do this hit. If you ask me to pull up odds, I literally can't, Bulldog, because my phone is wet. My phone doesn't work. I can't swipe up, down, left, or right. So I can do my best here.
11: Well, if you have to bill me for a new phone, lose my number. Sam Paniatovich from Chicago with us. I wanted to start here, actually. I won't bug you with odds, but I wanted to think, as a Red Sox fan and just a general on behalf of all Yankee haters everywhere, I

0: We want to thank your White Sox for managing to pull out, really steal those last two games of that series, because the Yankees won the first two, and then Chicago came back to win in extras on Wednesday night, and then yesterday afternoon they got a bases loaded walk in extras to win. And anytime the Yankees can go down, I'm pretty happy.
1: Well, I'm glad to help. I had nothing to do with it, but I can also, let me double this down. On this station in February and also in March, I don't know how many times we talked about betting the White Sox over the win total at 66.5. They are 57-51 right now. If they don't get there, that would be the worst beat of all time.
0: I think that's right. They're 10 wins from cashing, and there's, what are we talking about, 70 games or something left probably, right?
1: 50 to go. 54 to go.
0: Okay, well, that's later than I thought, but still, yeah, I like your chances of getting that done. Is there any chance they're in on Scooble? No, yeah, right? Sure. Like, that's the big thing everybody's watching here going through the weekend, is the trade deadline is on Monday, and Detroit is, I would think, sitting back and just waiting for the best offers to come pouring in on Scooble. I cannot imagine a scenario where they keep him. I suppose they could, but I think it would be nuts. I know there's no odds you couldn't find him anyway because your phone's drowning. Nowhere, I guess maybe Kelce, but I'm not going there. But it's a huge deal, Scooble. You got an idea? You think that, like, the rich get richer type of deal, and like the Dodgers do it or something?
1: So, actually, they do have odds on this. You can't bet this in America, but you can bet it offshore in the islands. And not that I would ever, wink, wink, suggest that. But they do have a market on where will Tarek Skubal pitch, I think, like August, after August 3rd or whatever.
0: Okay.
1: And believe it or not, the Cubs are favored at even money right now. So it's not the White Sox, it's the Cubs who are favored. Of course, the Dodgers are always dangerous. You look at the standings right now, Bulldog, they're 51-58. They're 6.5 out of the division. They're 4.5 out of the wild card. They're not dead, but I also don't know that they have enough to climb over both of those mountaintops.
0: Right.
1: They're not winning the division. Could they sneak into the wild card? Sure. But then Scooble is going to leave you in the offseason. So I think it's very clear now that they're not, you know, I mean, be 7 games under 500. It's tough to hold on to a guy that you could get a lot for. But no, there is a market. You could bet this in like Costa Rica. I think Tarek Skubal now, even money, plus 100 to go to the Cubs of all teams.
0: That's. I thought you couldn't find odds. Would you have that memorized?
1: I am. It's the autism. The autism kicks in from time to time, Bulldog.
0: You are doing God's work out here. Sam Paniadovich, Fox Sports reporter from Chicago, and odds. Odds analyst. How do you like to be referred to? Are you an odds wise guy? Odds analyst. That sounds better. Odds analyst. How's that? Does that sound
1: good?
0: You're
1: the wise guy. When I got hired at Fox in 2020, they said betting expert. I said, can we please not do that? Can we do betting analyst? Betting analyst sounds so much better.
0: Yes. Yeah, there's less. You're going to get heat no matter what, of course, in your line of work. But, like, expert, just, I feel like you're asking for it if you slap expert on
1: it. No doubt.
0: Well, I think, like, a month ago, you might remember, maybe it was even longer ago than that, one of these Fridays when I was alone, because that's how it is in the summer, Mike and I just sort of take turns going on vacation through July and August. I know I texted you. I wanted to talk about teams, baseball teams that are sort of outside, look like they're maybe dead in the water, but like long shot chance to maybe squeeze into the playoffs. And we never ended up having that conversation. And I sort of wish if we had, I might have talked about the Red Sox with you then and maybe would have done something. And now it's just way too late because I don't think they're going to cruise to a playoff spot. But, I mean, they've been the hottest team in baseball going back to when they swept the Yankees, which was, I think, before the 4th of July maybe or around then anyway. But is there anybody out there that you think – you just talked about Detroit. I don't think they can do it. I think maybe we're – well, we'll see if he's still there. Understandable. He's in a downpour. His phone is getting drenched. Apparently he couldn't or wasn't smart enough to find cover. Sam, so he's – We got him back? Okay. Sorry, Sam, we clipped you off there. We've been having some phone troubles. I was just talking about baseball teams that maybe could still squeeze in. Is there anybody that's interesting to you?
1: I heard you, by the way, and then my phone got blue balls, I think, in the rain, Bulldog. I apologize for that. Red Sox, by the way, -300 to make the playoffs right now. If you would have made that bet 3 weeks ago, they're probably 4-1, 5-1.
0: Yeah.
1: On the plus side. So now you got to lay 3 to win 1.
0: Right.
1: Not a great time to be late for the party.
0: You know.
1: I still think Miami can do it. The Miami Marlins are currently like 5-1 to make the playoffs. That's a really good young team. They've had sort of a downswing recently, but if you're looking, look, I mean, I think at the end of the day, we're all trying to bet a little to win a lot. You know, I mean, it's a Red Sox now. You want to bet 300 and win 100?
0: No fun.
1: You want to bet 100? You want to bet 100 to win 500? I'm interested.
0: That's usually how it works. Yes, my betting motto is I'd rather lose $10 than win 12. So
1: yeah,
0: you know,
1: I think that's a decent bet. So 10 to win 50 on the Marlins. I don't think that's the worst idea in the world.
0: Yeah. One last thing before we let you go and go on with your Friday afternoon here is NFL division winners. Is there? And I know you don't have odds in front of you, but I do. Is there any team, and you probably have looked at this enough that you have a general idea of where teams are slotted anyway, that you like that's like somewhat of a long shot? Because I've got one team that I found that I think could be interesting, and I kind of like the number. But do you have anyone top of mind for that question?
1: I think a long shot's the Giants in the NFC East at 6-1. I just don't disagree, or I disagree personally with that price. I'm a fan of Harbaugh. I always have been. Mm. He always has his teams ready. Look, they're going to be so much better on special teams because that's his bread and butter, right? John Harbaugh was a special teams coach, and he's always been very good at that everywhere he's been. He was in Philly for a long time doing special teams. The Ravens were always one of the best special teams in the league. The Giants have perennially been one of the worst. So you add Harbaugh there. I'm not sure how I feel about the quarterback yet. I think their defense certainly has some question marks. But at 6-7-1, I don't think the Giants are the worst idea. You asked for a long shot. So
0: it's
1: probably not going to win. Let me just say that. It's probably not going to win. But it's 7-1 to win a division. That division, I mean, go back and look at how crazy that division has been the last 25 years.
0: Right.
1: I believe there's been like one time.
0: I think just last year.
1: Won it back-to-back years.
0: Yeah.
1: So there's always insanity in the NFC East. I would throw a little bit on them. My second answer would be Minnesota at 5-1 in the North.
0: Okay. My answer to that is in your initial division. I was thinking about Washington. I see them at almost plus 470 is the number right now at FanDuel. And I know like the bottom just fell out of that team last year, but they looked like they were on the way. Maybe that was just an all-time fluky year, Daniels' rookie year, but they were so good that first year, and he had a very uneven health-wise year last year that I could see. Plus, I don't really trust Philly, and I'm pretty bullish on Dallas, but looking at the numbers, I feel like Washington was my answer to that. Do you have any respect for that?
1: I do. Well, I mean, we talked about this a couple weeks ago. I mean, for them to be like in the bottom 10 in the league to win the Super Bowl is a massive slap in the face. And, you know, this time last year, Jaden Daniels was like the fifth guy on the board to win the MVP.
0: Right.
1: He was behind Allen, Mahomes, Burrow, and Jackson. And then it was Jaden Daniels. And now he's a lot deeper, of course. But, I mean, how do we knock a guy for being hurt? Like, what did he play, 5 games last year, 6 games? So, yeah, I think we're in the same ballpark. I think we're both kind of shorting the Eagles, and you're on the Commanders. I think that Giants price is 7-1 though is way too high.
0: Yeah, I hear you there. So what are you getting together with my partner later on? Like where does one take a visitor in Chicago? Do you got to go out for steaks or something? Like what's the go to?
1: I know where I would take Owen Parker. I don't know where to take Mike Schilt. Because, you know, like, that's a guy who says, like, chicken wings are all the same. So I don't know what to do with that. Probably take him for some pizza, I would guess. But he might sleep at that car show, Bulldog. I don't know.
0: It's very possible that he will. All right, Sam. Thank you for braving the elements for us. We always appreciate it. And, I mean, you're like the postman of this show. You just never – last year, I remember I had you on with from a golf cart with drinks flowing, and you still, like, you're there at your appointed time. It's admirable, Sam. Thanks for this.
1: Thank you, buddy. I'm soaking wet, just so you know.
0: Okay. I'm not going to feel bad. I'm going to forget all about it. He hung up, and I'm done with it. Sam Panionovich from Chicago, Fox Sports, I think 32, Fox 32, is the outlet in Chicago, betting analyst. That works. Yeah. What did I want to call him? Betting, I don't even know. It doesn't matter. Anyway, all right, let's hit up a timeout. We've got Tim Graham coming up at the top of the hour, Sal Capaccio a little after that at 5 on the Bills as we're into training camp, but only 2 days in, and they got a day off already? What am I going to ask Sal? Why did I schedule Sal? I need an assistant. I'll take a break back after this. I'm the Bulldog. Mike's away today, in case you couldn't tell. This is WGR.
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9: We just talked to Sam, who's in Chicago, works in television in Chicago, and I forgot to bring up to him. Maybe he would have felt funny talking about it because it's a competitor, and like, you know, maybe they're all pals, you know, they all have some sort of secret handshake and some like closed off Scooby-Doo entrance cigar bar that all the TV people go to and like laugh at all of us peons that work in radio. But I retweeted it. This Chicago WGN Morning News in Chicago yesterday ran a story about the 49ers coach, Kyle Shanahan, who's in a car accident. And there's been some, the story has risen to the level where a morning news show in Chicago, not even a sports show, just like a news show, was doing a story about the accident happened quite a while ago. There were some media that knew about it, but the 49ers wanted to keep it quiet, so they did. And then it all came out, and people are like, "Well, why were people keeping it quiet? Why are you cooperating? It's a news story." Anyway, there's been this big debate within like journalism and whatever, right? So this TV show in Chicago, a morning news show on WGN Chicago, was doing the story, and they're running a bunch of file footage of Kyle Shanahan. Here's Kyle Shanahan walking onto the field. Here's Kyle Shanahan in a big San Francisco 49ers jacket. Here's Kyle Shanahan presumably calling a play. And then they've got a still photo of him, but it's the image that has been everywhere from Mitch McConnell's hospital bed where he's sitting there with his wife at his side, and somebody just put Kyle Shanahan's face on Mitch McConnell, and it's his wife. He's got, I mean, it's,

0: It's well done. I mean, it's Kyle Shanahan, and it doesn't look like a head cropped on a different body. Like it's good work. Like you'd be easily deceived.
1: Aside from the fact that the story was about how he had 40 zips on his face, he looks totally fine in this photograph.
0: Yeah. Aside from that, and aside from the fact that this photograph has been absolutely friggin' everywhere for like a month now, I cannot believe that they got on television.
1: It's really amazing.
0: You video people, Owen.
1: We're terrible.
0: You got to get it together.
1: We don't check our work.
0: All right, we'll hit a timeout here. Tim Graham after this on WGR.
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2: Off day for the Buffalo Bills. 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We'll get the latest on the Bills. Stay tuned. Sal Capaccio going to join the show at 5. And stay tuned. Tim Graham going to join the show next. 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They did sign cornerback DJ Miller, and to do so, they have released safety Wandae Owens. 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CBS is putting Tony Romo on leave until further notice following his arrest last week on suspicion of driving under the influence. In the meantime, it will be J.J. Watt who slides in to work with Jim Nance and Tracy Wolfson. Packers tight end Tucker Kraft has been activated off of PUP. He continues to recover from his torn ACL. And then after spending some time with the Patriots coaching staff helping them out to start camp, former NFL wide receiver DeAndre Hopkins is expected to join Georgia Tech as a member of the offensive staff. Then over in baseball, Bison's on the road versus Lehigh Valley. First pitch for that one is at 6:45. The Yankees are currently underway against the Cubs. New York does lead that game at 2-0, bottom of the seventh. The Jays are going to host the Cardinals at 7:07, and then at 7:10, the Mets, their home against the Marlins. That's your Paddock Chevrolet Sports Update. Paddock Chevrolet with you for the extra mile since 1935. I'm Zach Jones for Western New York's Voice of the Fan, WGR.
3: Mike Shope and the Bulldog.
4: I look like a delivery guy. I got this purple hat in the mail yesterday.
5: You're matchy.
4: And I got a purple shirt I'm seeing on the video now, and I look like I work somewhere. The purple shirt, I look like I should be driving a truck.
3: It's Mike Shope.
5: Like Grimace.
4: Right.
5: Oh, Grimace doesn't wear a purple hat.
4: No, but
5: in fairness to Grimace,
4: there's a lot of purple.
3: And the Bulldog.
4: I mean, I don't think I'm shaped entirely that similar to Grimace.
5: That's right. That's
4: it's
5: fair.
4: It's closer than I'd like, and the clothes could get you there.
3: It's Mike Shope and the Bulldog.
4: I'm not body shaming Grimace. I'm just saying, you know, they're a big thing.
3: On WGR Sports Radio 550.
4: I think I'm not body shaming Grimace goes like, it's very high with favorite things maybe I've ever said on the radio. I'm very happy with how that came out. Welcome back in. I'm bragging. I'm Bulldog. Mike has been away here. Owen Parker on the video today. Zach Jones hanging out. We welcome now on the Western Hotline, the Athletics, Tim Graham, which is how I want to introduce you until we probably should talk about this off the air. Do you work here now or what? Like what is going on with you and Brad?
6: Well, I get paid. I've been getting paid. So technically I do work there in some fashion. Is it official? I don't know. How about this? Is it permanent?
4: Well, what is permanent?
6: Get that, Tim.
4: That's especially in
6: nothing
4: our business.
6: Is permanent.
4: It's a volatile business. I don't know.
6: That's a fact.
4: Well, I was.
6: Hey, do you know what Grimace is? Do you know what creature Grimace is?
4: Purple blob is all I've ever had there. I don't know. No.
6: Grimace is actually something. Grimace is a taste bud.
4: Get the
6: I'm not
4: out
6: making
4: of here.
6: That up.
4: What?
6: I'm not making it up.
4: Come on.
6: I'm not making
4: is
6: it
4: that
6: up.
4: Somewhere in like the McDonald's is that in like
6: that's not even a rumor. Like that is official McDonald's record. That is in the McDonald's Bible, as it were.
4: Okay, that's what I was going for that. The manual,
6: according to Mayor McCheese,
4: you become a manager of a McDonald's. You get a manual, and it tells you what everybody is, and that's what it says. Okay, well, I was joking earlier here, Tim, that I wanted to have you on the show, even though you know you were just in here from 1 to 3 with Brad, because I feel like. As much as I'm seeing you now, I feel like I've never talked to you less because I see you every day, but it's always you're just collecting your junk and I'm putting my junk down and then you're out the door and this is not really an opportunity. It's kind of frantic on both sides. You want to get out of my way because you know I'm impatiently waiting behind you for you to clear your stuff. And so you want to, and I want to get in and log into my stuff. And so

0: we haven't had a conversation the whole time you've been working here, I don't think.
1: You can even drill down that we're not even in the same space. We use the same chair and the same microphone. So therefore, I'm just...
0: There's that thing that happens with the phones. You want to just pick up and reset Tim Graham for us here? Because we've been having some difficulty frequently here this week with these phones. And I don't even... No, I don't want to say anymore. I'll get in trouble if I keep talking. So we've got Tim back here, hopefully. Sorry about that, Tim. You dropped out for a second. I don't know if that's been happening to you guys as well, but I think we got you back here. Where were we?
1: We didn't get any calls.
0: Well, us either. It's guests, though, that happens with. So you know where I wanted to start with you, and I don't know, I feel like I heard maybe you or Brad reference this, but I didn't hear it entirely on your show. Do you think people are right to be concerned? Have you seen the Alec Anderson clip talking about Joe
1: Burrow? Yeah, we played it.
0: Okay, right. Okay, I thought you would. Should people be a little worried about how that, if you don't know what we're talking about, maybe you know even better than me what actually he says, but it's like, talk about the difference between, you know, Joe Brady being the head coach now and what's different from what was in the past. And Alec Anderson is, it's kind of like when your uncle comes over and lets you do things your parents won't let you do, right? Is that the gist
1: of
0: it?
1: Your young uncle who's maybe just a few years older than you. And Brad had some examples of this. Like, he had a couple of uncles who were just a few years older than him, and those were the ones who told the dirty jokes, who maybe showed him, you know, like would sit down and watch Jackass with him or say the things or do the things that give you kind of this approval that an adult is in the room or somebody older than me giving you permission to kind of be to break the rules or to color outside the lines.
0: Yeah.
1: Now, I don't know that Alec Anderson is saying it, you know, I don't think he's being necessarily literal there, but it builds on the thought of in which, you know, we got this vibe during mini camp and in OTAs, all that stuff. Like, it's this vibe like there's a substitute teacher, and you can maybe, you know, get away with a few things. And I don't know that that necessarily means what is recklessness or, you know, all the rules are out the window and anything goes. But I think the departure of Sean McDermott, who was such a fastidious, you know, down to the detail, every little thing. And a lot of people said that, you know, maybe it was left, maybe he was a little tightly wound. The people around him would therefore get a little tightly wound, and that maybe this frees up people to be themselves a little bit more. I don't know whether we're reading too much into it or not, but it is something to keep an eye on, I think.
0: Yeah. I mean, I think in a certain way, I think McDermott, his way, gave you, I think, a baseline where you could be comfortable with what your floor was. We know their ceiling was consistently not, you know, not limitless. It wasn't getting to the Super Bowl or even, you know, certainly winning the Super Bowl, which you have to get to win. But I do think there is room to improve on McDermott's style while not losing the order. Like, I guess what you got to hope for is that maybe the players know enough now how to sort of police that, and maybe they can handle it, and it's not a thing where you've got a young team that's going to just go, like, you know, like the Miami Dolphins of a couple years ago kind of thing.
1: Well, we got a glimpse of that aspect of building off of what Sean McDermott laid as a foundation with Jim Leonard's news conference yesterday, in which he raved about walking into a meeting and thinking that he was going to be rolling out some introductory type things about how we do things around here. And as soon as he starts playing some tape, the players are yelling out in the meeting room exactly what formation they're in, doing the calls. And he was like, whoa, I've never been a part of anything like this, where everybody was just on alert, ready to go, pencils in hand, you know, at the start of class type stuff. And he was blown away by that. And I think that that's what McDermott, like you mentioned, the floor being pretty high. And Jim Leonard saying, all right, well, we can maybe fast forward things quite a bit here with this group because they are ready to go, so ready to go that he's ever right. seen. And he's coming from a team that just went to the AFC Championship game last year under a veteran.

0: or head coach in Sean Payton. But the other thing that I point to with Sean McDermott and this belief, and you should, the optimist, if any Bills fan looks at this change or anybody who wanted change, a new voice, all these types of things, is this belief that all the things that the Bills were lacking in, Joe Brady and his staff can correct. Well, what they need to do is not slip in any of the other things that Sean McDermott did well.
1: Right.
0: And that's, I think, what we need to really pay attention to. And he was just his routine. The thing about routine, and I think maybe Sean McDermott at his best, was going back a few years when there was the blizzard that sent the Cleveland game to Detroit. And they ended up playing what was, even though they were the home team for that game, three road games in 12 days because they had to play on Thanksgiving. Again, they played the Lions, and they played again after that, and they won all three games. And I went back and looked, and it's something that had never been done in NFL history, to win three road games in the span of 12 days. And just because the preparation, the routine, focus, getting guys to block out distractions, getting guys in the right frame of mind. He was, I think, a master at that, and which is why he was able to help turn a team from a perennial loser into a perennial winner. Of course, Josh Allen plays a big part in that, but the culture and trust the process and all that stuff was real, and it mattered. And so the new coaching staff needs to maintain that. It's not just enough to fill in to the spackling of the things that maybe crumbled a little bit or had some holes. You still need to make sure that everything else is polished and ready to go, as it always has been.
1: Tim Graham of The Athletic, and I'm just going to say it, WGR Sports Radio 550, on the West Hur Hotline with us here on a Friday afternoon. The Bills are 2 days into training camp. Today is an off day. They practiced in the rain the last 2 days. You know, something I've been wanting to ask you, and this is probably would have been better off the air, but whatever, we're here. Because I'm not looking to stir anything up. I'm just sort of curious because, obviously, I mean, the choice has been made. The decision was made back in January. They were moving on. You've been around this team for a while now, and even this year, even though we're only 2 days into camp, you were around for OTAs and mini camp. Have you gotten anyone, I obviously don't need a name here, that is sort of like, yeah, it felt like they kind of did McDermott dirty. Like anyone in the organization at all, or is it just everyone just in lockstep, full speed ahead?
0: It's a lot of, well, I don't want to say a lot of people, but yes, I guess is the answer to that.
1: Okay.
0: There are a lot of people who don't like what's been happening necessarily. And that's not just from the Brandon Bean consolidation of power. But, you know, there's some, you know, and I've mentioned this, so I'm not telling tales out of school or anything that I haven't, mentioned before. Mm-hmm. But, you know, I've heard from some people in the front office who are put off by the fact that they don't call it Buffalo anymore or Western New York, as I guess, nearly as much as they used to. It's the market, you know, because that's Southern Ontario and it's Toronto. And there are a lot of people around the building who are kind of skeeved out by it. You know, like, we're all about the market and doing all these things that are very marketing and branding and establishing different things that aren't necessarily what have been done in the past. And that's not necessarily a bad thing, but it's just like there's kind of people giving a little side eye, you know, about what's going on. They're holding their breath a little bit. They want Joe Brady to work. They like Joe Brady. And there are some people absolutely who are breathing a sigh of relief that Sean McDermott has left the building. But I think that the way it happened, the series of, and you're talking about since January, but the Terry Pegula press conference was an embarrassment. And then a lot of the off the field stuff, even the rollout. And I feel, a little bit bad for Joe Brady that they've had, you know, everything from, you know, the PSL practice to the Nickel City uniforms to even, you know, people doing petitions for OJ. And there's just been the off season has for a team that has Josh Allen in a brand new stadium that's about to open. It's been a really peculiar and just bizarre off season of missteps. I mean, this is a team that should, you know, goodwill and excitement should be like getting wet, falling out of a boat, but they just keep stepping on rakes all over the place. And I think that that's just everybody's now like, oh man, I mean, can't we just relax and enjoy this football team. And I don't think that the fan base and even some of the people in the building have gotten there yet.
1: You know, on the fan base, I want to get back to Brady because you had a piece this week, and I know you sat with him, and so I'm going to want to get into that before we run out of time. But, you know, I talked yesterday a lot about, you know, the outside, you know, the Vegas, the odds, like AFC favorite to win the Super Bowl, and my sense is that that is not really matched right now by the fan base. That there's, you know, there's some, I don't know, uneasiness. Maybe that's too strong. You know, some fatigue. If that's maybe better. I wonder if any part of that is related to the new stadium. And I don't say that because of PSLs or the cost or the practices. I just mostly mean like new. It's new. It's different. I'm sure people will love it once they're there and they get into their new routines, but there's going to be a lot of new stuff. And your routine from years gone by is, you know, might be, you know, forgotten about. You're going to have to find a new thing. And that can create unease, even if you're not even thinking that's why you feel uneasy. It can still sort of be there. And I wonder if that makes any sense to you.
0: It does. It does. Because I mean, as magnificent as this stadium is going to be, and it will be, it is magnificent. It is, you know, it's amazing. It's almost it's a borderline miracle. It should have happened a while ago, but around here, it feels like a miracle, right? That this got done. And, but it's going to feel like road games, I think, probably for the team a little bit. It's going to, except for the young guys who, you know, weren't overly used to having played at the Ralph, but they're going to need a little time to get used to this new stadium. I don't know that it's going to impact really how they play from a game-to-game basis, but even as fans, it's going to be jarring to look it out on that grass field and see everything that's just a little bit different and the layout and just how the fans and all the TV views. Even if you're watching at home on TV, you know where, oh, that's exactly where that is on the stadium. They're at the 20-yard line. You could right. probably give, you know, you could tell exactly where they are, even if you don't know the down and distance or the time. You could be like, all right, and you just know it. You just, and now every time, probably takes until October before it feels like home. Anyway, you're like that when you move into an apartment or a new house or yep. anything like that. But I think to the point about the betting and the national view. Is I think at this point in the off season, well, any point in the off season, really, you might as well just replace the logos and put the quarterback's mugshot up there. It's like it's Josh Allen, and people are their confidence in the Bills are based on Josh Allen and the Ravens and Lamar Jackson, and you know, go down the line because it seems a little simplistic. But that's the way it is because all of the different lists, and again, they're lists, off-season lists are what they are, but every list is coming from a different authority. You know, the ESPN.com lists of the best players at every position were by executive scouts and coaches. The NFL top 100 is voted on by players. And then I saw a Pro Football Network list in which it was all analytics. Mm-hmm. It's based on just metrics. And the consensus is the Bills are Josh Allen, James Cook, and then Deion Dawkins might make one of the list here or there, but not most of them. And that's it. And so that's the thing that is – and that goes back to, you know, Brandon being built the roster that gets Josh Allen what he deserves. And, you know, I was talking with a national reporter, and it was two guys talking, so I don't want to name anybody – or have you reverse engineer, you know, like what camp he was at or what he was talking about. But this was a team that does not have as good of odds in Las Vegas as the Bills do to win the Super Bowl. And he had just come from a camp and was talking with another executive. And the question was, all right, Josh Allen's clearly the number one. You know, he's like, hey, I'm going to Buffalo. And, well, all right, let's talk about the Bills. And it is – Josh Allen's clearly the number one player, but how many players on this field would be the Bills' number two player? And the answer was seven or eight. And about, you know, it's kind of, okay, we kind of know that to some degree. Yep. But when you hear somebody say it like that, and it's like, oh, I mean, there's a big drop off. And is this, and that's the I don't want to say age old, but it's at least the 7 year old question. Is Josh Allen have enough to help him get what he deserves?
1: Right. Tim Graham from The Athletic and WGR on the West Her Hotline for a few more minutes. All right. I managed to save time. Your piece on Brady, sitting with him, like I read the piece, but your impressions of him, is there anything that didn't make it that you'd like to share? Because, I think so much focus on him, and he's walking into a situation that the organization has made, like, for him. Like, the way he was hired and the way Pegula spoke at the news conference when they dismissed McDermott just tells you their expectation is the Super Bowl. Like, how do you feel like Brady is sitting with all that?
0: I think he's sitting fine with it. And I think that I believe him when he says he doesn't feel any pressure. He's just taking it one day at a time. And I think he's been in the profession long enough to know what it takes to get through a week, let alone a month, let alone an entire season of football. And he's done it well, and he has a good resume. But it is unfair, and he's not going to admit that it's unfair, but here's a first-year coach who has no leash. Well, hang on. I don't want to say he has no leash, because he does have a leash. He's not going to get fired if the Bills don't. Let's say the Bills don't even make the playoffs. I'm just saying, I'm going near catastrophic here. He's not losing his job after one season. It's not win or else for Joe Brady. But it's unfair that he needs to pretty much match what McDermott did last year, or it will be considered a failure. At least that. And even if he does match it, even if the Bills get to the divisional, you could argue, well, what was the point? He didn't get better. So does he need to get to the AFC Championship game for it to be a success? No. The Bills believe they have a Super Bowl roster, as evidenced by promoting Brandon Bean, as evidenced by Terry Pegula giving off those 7 seed numbers like it was a phone number to call for flooring. We were like, what is this? The 7, are we supposed to start dialing our phones? But whatever it was, he kept talking about how the Bills have enough and Sean McDermott didn't get it done. Now, here's Joe Brady, first-time head coach, and now you go do it. And I think it is unfair to him, but he's not going to turn down the job, and he's not going to admit it's unfair to him. But I think a lot right now is stacked up against him early, and maybe he does it eventually. But I hope that at some point he gets some grace for his sake and for Bills fans' sake, too. But if this is to work, I just don't see it happening immediately. There's a learning curve. He's young. His defensive coordinator, who's doing it for the first time in the NFL, is 43. And Joe Brady's 7 years younger than him.
1: Yeah.
0: Joe Brady is closer in age to Josh Allen than he is Jim Leonard. And Jim Leonard's considered a rising guy in the league. So,
1: right.
0: I mean, okay. There's just a lot going on here that is presumed that he's going to have to excel at right out of the gate. And it's just it would be historic if he were able to pull it off.
1: Yeah, I know you were there covering basically the news conferences, so you would have been there for Brady, I assume, his first address to the media on Wednesday. And I thought, let me backtrack a little. When he was hired, just going off news conferences, I've not shaken the man's hand. I've not met him, so I haven't sat with him in private or anything, or even talked to him on the radio show at this point. So I'm very much a stranger, and he is to me. So news conferences as the coordinator Mondays, and I always felt like he was just going to give you every possible answer to any question, and it seemed just sort of, manic is too strong, but just a little much. And I thought, like, man, you certainly cannot be like that with players, right? And I thought on Wednesday, maybe it's because it was early in the day and he hadn't had, like, 12 caffeine drinks already.
0: Just 8.
1: Yeah, right.
0: By then, for him.
1: I thought he was much more measured than I have experienced him before in news conference settings, which I say as a compliment, because I think it's necessary for the head coach to set a certain tone. Not that he's going to talk the same way to you guys in the media or even me on a radio show as he will to the team, but I was encouraged by I just thought his tone seemed more appropriate for head coach of the Buffalo Bills.
0: It's dangerous for me to say or to project that the way he talks to the media is an indication as to what type of communicator he is. But it is a glimpse. And I will say that among the media, well, we're kind of critical. People who transcribe his interviews, which we do, it's a nightmare. I mean, because he does exactly like you say. He there's a lot of filler words. He talks really fast. He starts a lot of sentences he doesn't finish. He's got a lot in his head that he's trying to get out. And it does come off as manic. I think that's a great way to put it. And we saw also, I mean, he's an emotional guy. I mean, he had to, yeah. I don't know what it would be, like a hoot or what, but there were a few times in that introductory news conference where he goes, whoo, yeah. Because he's got to collect himself. Yep. He's about to cry, you know, at the mention of his wife, at the mention of Josh Allen, at the mention of the opportunity. Ooh, you know, and I get it. It's a big emotional day, but it was kind of like, oh man, let's settle down here now. And I'm sure he will be, but I'm interested to see what this guy's, you know, pregame speech is like, and the cameras are in the locker room now and the team videotapes everything. And whether it's an embedded or behind the blue and red or whatever shows that these guys do, yeah. I want to see this guy's pregame speech. I want to see his postgame speech. And it'll be interesting, but maybe maybe the players resonate. Maybe, I mean, obviously talking to the media is one thing, and we're trying to get information on the left guard competition. But behind closed doors or talking in front of 53 dudes at 12:30 on Sunday, maybe he tears the paint off the walls. And that I'm looking forward to seeing that.
1: All right, Tim. Any big plans for the weekend? You're going to practice tomorrow, probably, right?
0: Tomorrow morning, and I'll be writing something. I'm on the prowl for something to write about tomorrow. I don't know what it'll be, but we'll find something.
1: All right. You see Graham coming. Run the other way, everybody. He's going to write about you. All right, Tim. Thanks a lot for this. Really, it was really nice to catch up on the air. It's been years since we've done this on the radio, I think. I can't remember the last time it's that long. So
0: probably something about Baby Joe Macy.
1: Probably. Holy cow. It's like a lifetime ago. Well, glad to have you on the team. I don't know if you have a locker yet or whatever, but, you know, it's good to have you around, man.
0: Thanks, Chris. Good to be here.
1: That is Tim Graham from The Athletic and WGR weekdays 1-3 with my old friend Brad Ryder as well here. All right. A lot maybe to digest there. We'll pick through that and continue the conversation. Phone lines will be available to you at 803-0550 if you are so inclined to spin off of anything that Tim and I were just talking about. You are more than welcome. Mike is away today. I am the Bulldog, and you're listening to WGR.

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3: Bills players have the day off. 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And stay tuned. We're going to get the latest with Buffalo as Sal Capaccio is going to join the show in just about a half hour at 5 p.m. It was not a complete day off, though, for Buffalo as they did sign cornerback DJ Miller and have released safety Wande Owens. 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CBS is putting Tony Romo on leave until further notice following his arrest last week on suspicion of driving under the influence. In the meantime, it's going to be J.J. Watt, who was with Jim Nance and Tracy Wolfson. Packers tight end Tucker Kraft has been activated off of PUP as he continues his recovery from a torn ACL. And then after spending some time with the Patriots coaching staff to start training camp, former NFL wide receiver DeAndre Hopkins is expected to join Georgia Tech as a member of the offensive staff. That's your Paddock Chevrolet Sports Headlines. 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I'm Zach Jones for Western New York's Voice of the Fan, WGR.
4: The vibe with Coach Brady is young and fresh, I think. You know, I think he's coming in with this young energy, just like a different insight. It's kind of like having your uncle come over, and he's a little bit younger than the older brother, and you know you're just going to have a good time. He's single. Not that Joe Brady's single, but like you know you're going to be able to go out, get some ice cream, really do stuff that your parents wouldn't really allow you to do, and I think that's kind of the fun aspect that we're going to have. I think he's embracing everybody exactly for who they are and what they want to be, and I think that's going to drive the team a lot.
1: That is Bill's guard, offensive lineman. He's competing for the starting left guard job vacated when David Edwards left in free agency. Alec Anderson referenced that while I was talking to Tim Graham last segment, and that it is I don't think that there's a problem there. I am not prepared to build the case that there's trouble on the horizon because Alec Anderson talked that way about what's different now that Joe Brady is the head coach. That said, there is no doubt, well, very little doubt in my mind that the Bills, PR, front office, whoever, anyone who saw this, Brandon Bean, would hear that clip or watch that clip. It's from WROC-TV in Rochester. Rachel Liebert is the reporter that I saw this from initially. We did not need that. We did not need someone to say it's fun because they're going to let us do kind of what we want. Go for ice cream. And I know Allie Anderson did not sound like a 9-year-old, like I just made myself sound, or at least the most like a 9-year-old that a 61-year-old man can make himself sound. But I have very little. I can't say no doubt because it's possible that Bill's brass, PR, media relations, whatever, all saw that clip and went, yeah, you know, that's fine, that's right, that's what it is. But I really doubt it. I'll bet there's somebody, there's head, face and hand. Should I call him? Do you want me to call? No, don't call him. It's not that big of a, but, why did you have to do that? Like we've gone from like Law and Order, serious, bald guy to like, what kind of sprinkles do you want? And like nobody wants

0: that, like, really, that mentality for your football team. But I feel like the if the pressure of McDermott's personality was, and this has been, like, I think Tim has written about it, Tyler Dunn has written 50 billion words about it. Maybe a slight exaggeration, but, you know, go along TD. There's a lot of words there. McDermott, like, it spilled over. Like, his being as tightly wound and worried about every detail and just the way he was, meticulous in planning, that it did sort of, what flows out from there is tension. That, like, I gotta make sure my door's only open halfway, not all the way. It's supposed to be open all the way. Whatever. I'm making things up out of thin air. I have no idea if McDermott would care about doors. But I'm just saying, like, it seems like under him, like, every little thing had to be buttoned up and right, like, all the time. And that can produce, I think, ultimately, tension within your team. Like, I'm not saying that's why Brandon Cooks doesn't catch the ball against Denver, or Kincaid likewise against Kansas City the year prior. But if you're tight, the coach could have an impact on that. And maybe even and probably positively does too, being prepared and meticulous and all that. Like, those are good habits to have for players too. So I'm sure it helped more than it hurt, but it's possible that the tension just was too much for some people. And so I think a breath of fresh air is a good idea coming from that. So I don't want to take what Alec Anderson said and go to some crazy talk show Stephen A. Smith extreme, like, oh, the inmates are running the asylum now over at One Bill's Drive. Like, that's not me. I don't believe that. But maybe the thing I'm most sure of is that somebody over there was troubled by the, because there are, believe, I've already heard it. The tweets around this, the replies to that video are already like, oh, here we go. These guys are going to do whatever they want. Discipline is out the window and all that kind of, and, like, I don't want to be the old guy that falls for that. I think it's too simplistic.
1: I think you're right. I think that you're correct that somebody there is concerned about it, but is this not, from what we've heard from them, everything they've said and implied in all their actions this offseason, this is an unfiltered version of all of that. And it's Anderson essentially saying what everybody from the team has said about what's going to be different. Like, oh, it's going to be personable, and Brady's going to be, everybody's going to be more comfortable in their own skin, whatever. And I don't know how you could, if you're working in that organization, think that you're not going to get that out of somebody at some point. That's not going to be a thing that gets said or is pointed out in not the clean way that you sort of want to manufacture.
0: Right.
1: And so when you get the guy talking about how he's my single uncle, and, you know, I think you have to understand that that's where you're flying into when you make this decision and talk about it the way you did. But I think that you also have to understand that for a fan base and an organization that has been so used to the McDermott lifestyle, that sort of buttoned up thing, going from that to this, what does that clip from Anderson make you think of? It makes me think of the Eagles and Nick Sirianni. And, like, that scares the crap out of me, to be frank. And it doesn't have to be true. It's probably just because it's juxtaposed with this McDermott life that we all led for nearly a decade. But it's there, and it feels like that. And it could maybe feel like that to a guy on the team. That, oh, like, even if Brady's just an average coach, or an average player's coach even, it could feel, coming from the McDermott world, and we don't know what that was like as the players, but, you know, you can assume that there will be differences.
0: Mm-hmm.
1: And what those may be, those players may feel like, whew, now I can do whatever. And like that, that's scary.
0: Right.
1: At in some ways.
0: Yeah. Because you definitely do not want them to just do whatever.
1: Right.
0: Like that is not going to, that doesn't work. I don't think. I think I'm pretty confident in that. And again, I don't think that this clip is evidence, and I don't, you're not saying it is.
1: No.
0: That is going to be the case. So let's all just sort of collect ourselves. It's the third day of training camp. They're not even practicing today, but I feel like that landing now, when it did, when the fan base is already, is the fan base on edge? The fan base is edgy, right?
2: Yeah.
0: Like the PSL holders versus the general public, like everybody's just sort of at each other.
1: Right.
0: It's all the fan base, whether you go to the stadium or not, you're in the fan base. And so you've got these like warring factions of the fan base. I think that's made things edgy. The uniform debate has made everybody edgy. And so like along comes I love Graham's phrasing, stepping on rakes. They just keep stepping. Like, this is, I'd say, you know, the squabble. I don't know. There was really, I don't know what they could have done differently about, I think they handled the red and blue practice followed by an open practice that everyone would have access to. I think they handled that as well as they could have. Like that, maybe that was a rake that they unavoidably were going to step on no matter what. Like they're going to have this practice. You want to respect the people who paid the freight. So you get first dibs, you get to come in. Like maybe they didn't see coming any backlash from those people. What do you mean? I don't get to go to a second practice. I mean, oh my God, you stop being such a glutton. That's a little less on them, I think. The uniform thing is entirely their own making. And, you know, something like this is maybe it's a small rake and it maybe doesn't hit you in the face. It catches you in the shoulder. Maybe.
1: Right.
0: Like this Anderson video talking about your uncle coming over and you get to go for ice cream now.
1: And it might scare you from stepping anywhere else is the thing that I think it might do more than anything is it sets a precedent or a it puts a worm in the brain about how is this going to go? I don't want an Eagles-y feeling situation here.
0: But it is right to say they I think if they were looking for different and – you know, if they thought that McDermott's way of doing things did cause stress and tightness and anxiety in other, you know, in people that work there or even in the actual players, then you want to get like a little breath of air in there and like, okay, we can not be so worried about every clock showing the exact same time like I am between the microwave and the coffee maker in my kitchen. Sorry, that hits a little close to home with Owen here. It's very interesting dynamic happening there that I think is very much somebody out there listening to me right now thinks I'm underselling what a big deal this is. And I very well might be, but I don't think it's worth getting like drawing major conclusions from, but I'll bet some people are. And again, I'll end right where I started, which is someone over there is got their head in their face in their hands. Like, oh dude, we did not need you to do. No, it's not that big a deal, but geez, not now kind of thing. All right. We'll hit up a timeout. Sale coming up in about 15, 20 minutes. I'd say the latest, but like, well, there's some roster stuff that's happened in the last 24 hours, but they're not on the field today. They'll be back at it tomorrow. Then off again Sunday. Pads, I think, expected Monday. Anyway, we'll get to Sal here in just a bit. Mike is away today. I'm the Bulldog, and you're listening to WGR.

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7: Happy to have you along for the ride with us here on a Friday. Owen Parker handling the video stream today. Zach Jones along as always. I am the Bulldog. Mike is away today at the National. Sal's son and his wife, mother, well, his son's mother. It doesn't have to be so confusing. Anyway, they're at the same thing. I don't know if they're in touch, but I don't even know if Mike knew that they were going. I'm trying to remember if I mentioned it to him, because I saw Sal on the morning show talking about Max's some of the things he's collected, and that they're really into this thing, and that Yana and Max were going, and I knew Mike was going. He took these 2 days off to go take part in that. Mostly, I think, at least, look, Mike's plan was he had some stuff that he was even ahead of him. Either way, he had stuff that was hopefully going to get sold at this event, and then he decided to go sort of, I don't know, babysit it, I guess, and also just kind of take part. It's a really huge scene in Chicago. I'm trying to remind myself to mention DeSale, because he didn't know. When I saw him earlier today, we had a work meeting, and Sal didn't know that Mike was away at that as well. One quick note here, Adam Schefter, within the last half an hour or so, tweeted that former Bills head coach, we're just talking about Sean McDermott. Sean McDermott is visiting today with the Los Angeles Rams. McDermott is using his time off to see how a few teams, such as the Rams, operate. We talked about this earlier in the week. Mike asked me, like, pick a team. I said I'd be stunned if he doesn't work next year. Like, I think next coaching cycle, he will, I think he'll get back. I think he'll be sought after. I mean, he's got an excellent record, especially if you're a team that needs sort of the culture-y, sort of like, well, someone who is meticulous and detail-oriented. And when he asked me, like, what team makes sense, the first team I mentioned was the Eagles. And I feel like that is, there's history there. And I could kind of see it. I could see the Eagles having I don't think they'll have a terrible year, but they could have just an okay, a good 11 wins maybe. But if they flame out in the playoffs, I could see change coming there. So I might like McDermott for that spot in the

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12: No practice today for the Buffalo Bills, but don't worry, they'll be right back at it tomorrow morning. We will, though, get the latest with Buffalo. Stay tuned. Sal Capaccio is going to join the show next. And it wasn't a complete day off, at least not for the front office, as they do make some signings, namely cornerback DJ Miller. And they also, going with that, have released safety Wande Owens. 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Former Bills head coach Sean McDermott. It's not a job interview, but he is visiting with the LA Rams per Adam Schefter. He is seeing how Sean McVay and his staff do things. CBS is putting Tony Romo on leave until further notice following his arrest last week on suspicion of driving under the influence. In the meantime, it is going to be J.J. Watt, who is with Jim Nance and Tracy Wolfson. And then after spending some time with the Patriots staff helping them out at the start of camp, former NFL wide receiver DeAndre Hopkins is expected to join Georgia Tech as a member of the offensive staff. Bison's on the road tonight versus Lehigh Valley. First pitch for that one is at 6:45. The Yankees, they had some early afternoon baseball against the Cubs today. New York does take down Chicago 2-0. The Jays are going to host the Cardinals at 7:07, and then 7:10, the Mets. They are home against the Marlins. That's your Paddock Chevrolet Sports Update. 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I'm Zach Jones for Western New York's Voice of the Fan, WGR.
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15: Glad to have you with us on this Friday. Sometimes I just need to hear the jams. That's all there is to it. Good to have you with us on this Friday afternoon. Mike has been away the last couple of days. He'll be back on.

0: Monday, I am the Bulldog. Joining us now on the West Her Hotline is our Sal Capaccio. And Sal, I mean, I know how hard you work. You wear many hats, but I've got to say, on behalf of all three of us, I'm very disappointed. I keep checking WGR550.com to see what I expected to be your in-depth analysis of our preseason fantasy football draft. Mm. It's been 90 minutes, and there's still nothing there. So, I mean, I don't know. I know the lights are going to go out eventually for the weekend, and I hope I'm not left wanting.
1: I don't know if I'm quite going to get to that analysis anytime soon, to be quite honest with you. I have to tell you, I spent a little bit of the last while watching the Yankees game, and they finally actually won after the ridiculousness of the last two nights. They beat the Cubs, so much better mood today than the last time we talked when they were on or playing. I did listen to the first part of your fantasy football preseason Bills draft.
0: Fantasy football Bills preseason fantasy football.
1: Yeah, okay, draft. Okay. Yeah. I did listen to a little bit of that. Wordy, yes, yeah. Yes.
0: Well, Owen is claiming on Twitter that he dominated, but he doesn't have a quarterback, Sal.
2: It's too many split reps for the quarterback to be that. I don't know.
1: Do you have a list of actual picks you guys?
0: Yeah, we do. Yeah, I mean, I don't want to run through them all, but Owen. Okay. Owen led with Frank first pick overall. 101 was Frank Gore Jr., which I totally respect. I would have done that.
1: There we go. I got it now. I'm looking at the roster.
0: Oh, you're looking at the roster. Okay.
1: Okay. I have the handwritten note here.
0: Sure. Yeah. That's my writing.
1: I mean, Gore, Bell, Coleman, Knox. Not probably not as much, but
0: yeah.
1: I thought Gore,
2: Knox,
1: Bell, Coleman.
2: Knox was a miss.
1: That.
2: Knox was a miss. I know.
0: Yeah.
1: Michelle, Davis, Hardman, Hawes. I mean, the bottom here is going to be. Ooh, look at this. I mean, Bulldog. You got Skinner, Tomczak, Delaina, Gosnell, Pettis. Yeah, Kyla. I mean, I like this a lot. All right, so you don't have a quarterback. So what you should have done, Owen, was taken Trace McSorley, the Bills' offensive assistant, who was formerly at Penn State, because if they get into a situation where they need somebody, they might just suit the damn guy up and play him in the last
2: game. Sal, this is why I needed to. I should have briefed with you before we did this draft. I would have had. Maybe that would have been called an unfair advantage, though. You're too knowledgeable.
1: The Bills actually had some tryout receivers yesterday. You know, today, as you know, they signed Dante Pettis, but actually, Trace McSorley was throwing the ball. He was throwing it. Yeah. I'm like, we went over there. I'm like, boy, that guy's throwing the ball really good. I thought he was a tryout QB. He was not. It was Trace McSorley, who's on staff.
0: Sal Capaccio on the West Her Hotline with us. Off day for the Bills. Not on the field today. They'll be back at it tomorrow. In pads Monday, we think, or do we know that, Sal?
1: I think Monday. I don't think anybody's confirmed that. You have to have a three-day acclimation period. So I think they could actually go tomorrow, but they probably wouldn't do that. My guess is they'd go uppers, like just shells tomorrow, to get used to it a little bit, and then they would probably go pads on Monday. But no, nothing's confirmed. The schedule gives us a clue, too, because they have off today, back tomorrow, off on Sunday, probably meaning day before they put pads on.
0: All right, very good. I trust that you've heard or seen the Alec Anderson clip. Do you know what I'm referring to when
1: I say
0: that?
1: Yes, the one they played it earlier today on Brad and Tim.
0: Right, like talking about what's different, like what it's like with Joe Brady as the coach. Have you been active enough online to see any? I imagine there's some segments of the fan base that are completely freaking out that, like, you know, the play, anything goes now. Discipline is out the window, and I'm not reacting that way at all. But I do imagine that someone at the Bills, media relations or anywhere, is sort of like, I did not really need Alec Anderson to make it sound like we can have fun now.
1: Yeah, I mean, Alec, he's kind of a straight shooter. And when he talks, sometimes a lot of just things come out, and he's just going to kind of say what he thinks. And I don't think that he was trying to say that either, but it did come off a little bit like, well, under the previous coach, we couldn't be ourselves. I don't think he was saying that because, I mean, a lot of guys said that Sean McDermott opened up a lot over the years.
0: Yeah.
1: I mean, remember Jordan Phillips saying to us when he came back for like the 10th time, he said, he said, I like coming here. In fact, the question was to him, why are you the best version of yourself in Buffalo? And he said, because I can be myself. And that was always interesting to me.
0: Yeah.
1: Right. And he said, as long as you're respectful and on time, like that's, you can be yourself. So I don't think that's the case, but I do think that there's an aura around Joe Brady of a little more of a laid back attitude than there is around Sean McDermott. I think Sean McDermott, around him, there's an aura of making sure you're doing everything right all the time, in step, in line. And with that can come a certain type of pressure, mm-hmm. right? And the valve has been kind of turned a little bit to have that relief under Joe Brady.
0: Yeah, and I think I'm choosing to think that that's a positive. Like, I think the Bills were seeking that. Like, if you want change, but you're going to promote the general manager to president of football operations and promote the offensive coordinator to head coach, there better be something that's different. And, like, I don't know, and I don't even know if you know. I mean, you're obviously around the team and have been around this team way, way more than someone like myself was, and therefore certainly way more than fans would be. To be able to speak to whether guys felt, like, this pressure from McDermott just because of how he was, how buttoned up he was and how meticulous he was, that can lead to a certain, I don't know, degree of tension, I think, maybe. And I would understand wanting to, I like how you put it, let's turn that a little bit. I don't need this valve, I don't need this whistle blowing full blow here. Let's just turn it back a little bit and see if that, like, easing that a little bit gets us a better result.
1: Yeah, that's right. And, you know, the longer, obviously, it would probably go without saying that the Bills won the Super Bowl, Sean McDermott would still be the head coach of the Bills, right? I don't think it was necessarily results-based of why he was fired. Yes, you have this, we got to the proverbial playoff wall, as Terry Pegula put it, right? So yeah, of course, that's the bottom line, like how far you got or didn't get. But I do believe that over time, getting to there and not ultimately breaking through, every year that happened, that pressure built more and more. And I think the feeling was from the organization that it was just so much pressure. There was so much, you couldn't get any, you had to do something about it. You just couldn't keep going that way and have that keep happening again. So there had to be some sort of popping the balloon relief and giving yourself kind of a little bit of a restart and a breath of fresh air, come up for water a little bit, because it just felt like everybody was really kind of drinking from the fire hose all the time and never being able to, you know, get it out of their mouth.
0: What are your early impressions here? We talked more with Paul about the interviews, Brady on, although you would have been there for that because that was before practice, but the others, you were out watching practice while I think the other guys were talking, if I remember, or talking to players, whatever. Anyway, Brady early on here, what, any impressions? Is it too early to make him have an impression on Brady as, you know, just a couple days into camp here?
1: He's a guy we already know. You know, so it's funny, like when Sean came in, you had to make these impressions. You had to have these interpretations, whatever, you know, analysis of him and say, okay, what's he like as a head coach? You get to talk to him for the first few times. You'd never been around him. He came from a different organization. What's he like? What's he like in press conferences? What's he like when he's on the field? Where's he walking to? Who's he dealing with? When you hear his interactions with players or other media or coaches, what's it like? That's tougher to do with Joe. Joe's been here. We know Joe already. Like, we have relationships with him in the media. To me, and I would think a lot of media would say the same thing of this question, Bulldog, and to say it this way, which is, like, there's kind of no, there's nothing new we're going to learn from Joe other than until we get to the season, how he manages a game. He's the one calling timeouts. He's the one clock managing the game. Otherwise, I mean, Joe Brady's running, he's running the team kind of the way that we saw him run the offense, and his interactions with us is the same. He's the same guy. So I don't really, I can't get anything new from Joe Brady, if that makes sense.
0: Yeah, no, I understand. I would just tell you this, because I think I've said this to you, that one big question, it wouldn't rise to the level of being a concern, but a question I had about Brady was how he would handle, like, his communication. And I know I can't know how he's handling it with players, but I thought on Wednesday, Sal, I don't think I said this to you yet, because again, I don't think we talked about really the interviews. It was more about, you know, stuff that's happening on the field with the players. I thought Brady came off on Wednesday more. He was more calm. I feel like those Monday afternoons after games when he would talk, I often felt like he was giving any question that's asked every possible answer. Like, well, you know, it's this and this and this and this and this. And of course, it all falls on me. It's like kind of a word salad-y kind of, just a very almost manic stream of consciousness kind of thing. And I thought he was much more measured on Wednesday. And I take that as a very positive sign. As I think, like, being in command of the whole team, I think requires more of a calming presence than someone who's just sort of, you know, wound up all the time.
1: Oh, for sure. And I think we'd all know and think that when he spoke to us in the past, he's trying to toe the line of, I have to be a good assistant here, right? Right. I'm the assistant. Sean McDermott is the guy running the show. Like, I don't want to kind of step out of line and say things that, you know, Sean McDermott, my boss, doesn't want me to say to the media. So what's the best way to do that? Say nothing and just stay in one course. And, you know, everything's got to be, yep, it's on me, it's accountability, it's on me, it's on me, it's on me, and all that. And you do that and you say it one way. Once you become the head guy, like, you're the guy in charge. Like, people are looking to you for that. Now, look, Sean was very buttoned up too. And he kind of did that. He just didn't give you anything. Bobby Babich was great as a coordinator to talk to the media. He gave you a lot of insight. But there were always times where he would say, that's a question for Sean. That's a question for Sean. Like, you knew what they knew what they were supposed to say or not say and talk about or not talk about. And now you get a coordinator becoming the head coach. Now you can talk about that stuff. We could talk a little bit about injuries. You asked Joe Brady last year about a guy who was injured. He's like, that's not for me. That's for Sean to talk about, which makes sense. That's what the head coach should do. But now he has a little more freedom, a little more room. And I think as you do that and as you expand, then that allows you to open up. I also think Jim Leonard's not afraid to talk a little bit about it. And I don't think Joe cares if Jim Leonard does as much as Sean did that Bobby Babich or Joe Brady did, if that makes sense.
0: I followed all that. That's how my brain works. Sal Capaccio on the Western Hotline with us here on a day off for the Bills. They're back on the practice field in Rochester tomorrow. All right, to the roster. You know, I've been talking about Igbinosin competing for Hairston and maybe taking that job. It's early. It's only 2 days in, but I've seen you with, like, how did you phrase it? I saw on Twitter, like, maybe people have kind of forgotten about Hairston. Mm-hmm. Like, a part of that construct to me is that Hairston was not this defensive coach's pick and that Igbinosin is, and that could give him a leg up. But maybe I've been, I think I probably have been rushing that.
1: And you know me, I've said from the beginning, like, I think Max Hairston is the starter. I do not think they drafted Davison Igbinosin to start over Max Hairston. I believe they did draft him for what they say, which is, we didn't have this in the room. And oh, by the way, if he can play, then who knows where it goes. Maybe he is the starter eventually. Like, that could happen. But this comes down to, what do they really believe about Max Hairston? Now, they may believe he's a really good football player but has injury concerns and availability concerns. That could be real, and that's why you draft somebody in the second round. But even after drafting a guy in the second round, you still have a hole in your depth corner position. I keep saying, who's your fourth outside corner? You don't know. If they don't draft a guy pretty early, think about it this way, Bulldog. If they don't draft a guy in the second round, what are you looking at an outside corner? You're looking at a mid-round and a late-round guy, and you're like, eh, I don't know about that. I think they really needed to shore up. Brandon Bean said it was the number one need on their team. And I think that also got to, whether it's you or anybody else, when the GM comes out and says the number one need, people think, well, they must not like what they have there at the top.
0: Right, that's exactly what I did. I think I fell for that.
1: And really what he was saying was, look at our roster. Look at the look at the top to bottom of every position. That's the one position that we don't have anything after the starter. We don't. What do we have? Who's the outside corner beyond that? There's going to be injuries. There's going to be people who have to play. And I said to you a few times, I really like Max Hairston's OTAs and his mini camp. And then I go out there, you know, last couple of days. And again, he's just so. And what I wrote on Twitter was, I think he's been a forgotten man, obviously, because of the things we're talking about. But his change of direction is elite. It's effortless. And you can just see the speed all the time, the athleticism. And then Jim Leonard says, right out, he's a man corner. And what I liked about him in college was the way he took the ball away. He said it is very hard to find guys with these kind of athletic traits to be a man corner.
0: See, that was I heard, I saw that too, coupled with what you said. That was the one that made me go, ooh, I probably was hurrying. Because, man, I mean, that's a big feature. At least it's expected that they're going to play a lot more man, right, with Jim Leonard here. And hearing him compliment the player that I've been sort of, I guess, downgrading, for lack of a better way to put it, gave me some pause. Like, okay, if you believe in this guy as a man corner, then, you know, at most we maybe have a battle there, but it's not one that Hairston, like, has to be behind the eight ball in just because he was drafted before, you know, this coaching staff was in place.
1: No, that's right. I mean, I think Davis and Igbinosin's still going to get a shot to see if he can play, but this would require Max Hairston to falter, not just Igbinosin to be good.
0: Right.
1: Even if Davis and Igbinosin looks like, yeah, this is a guy, like he's a player, we can put him out there. You still got to get to, but are we putting him over Max Hairston? How's he look? And if Max is doing everything he's supposed to do, I just don't see how you're doing that necessarily. The Bills could be very set up here. In the best case scenario is, hey, you have a guy in Christian Benford that you just paid a lot of money to, is locked up long term. And oh, by the way, I don't even think his contract extension actually kicks in until next year. Like, he's locked up at good money for you. And then you have Max Hairston going into only the second year of a four-year rookie deal with a fifth-year option, right, after this. So 5 years. And then you have Davis and Igbinosin. I mean, like, you could be nice and set up for what you want at the top and a little bit of depth.
0: Continuing on the defensive side of the ball, there's been, I mean, a lot of airtime devoted, at least the name has been said a lot, Caleb Elarms-Orr. Sal, I got one thing I'm wondering. Fourth-round pick. You know, not that it's unprecedented or anything for a mid-round rookie, especially at linebacker, to show up but and you know, be ready to be on the field. But I'm wondering, do you have any idea with the skill set he seems to have and the intangibles, like captain, lead, you know, whatever, calling the plays, seems very much on top of the defense and the calls so far as a rookie. Like, how in the world? I know linebacker is not a premium position, but it just was it just did everybody miss on him? Like, is there a reason he fell to the fourth round?
1: I think that's part of it. Linebacker is not a premium position. It's not like teams are out there drafting them all the time in the first round. I think, you know, they're going for the edge rushers, the DBs, the quarterbacks. Obviously, feels like, you know, that's a big part of it. And then, you know, coming out of college, there was a question on him. Like, the biggest question on him was his instincts, his ability to diagnose a play, get to the spot. Yeah, he can get there fast. Like, he's fast, and if he sees it, he's going to go and he's going to get there. But can he see it quick enough? Can he shed a block quick enough? Can he take the right angle? And, you know, you start to mix all that together. I see. I'm going to go back and see, like, how many linebackers were even taken in front of him. It can't be too many, to be quite honest with you, right? So, you know, even though it's the fourth round, it's probably not necessarily like this huge gap between all these linebackers before him. But he also, he also played 2 years at Cal, 2 years at TCU. He's been in different systems. He's understood how to kind of translate. Productive, very productive at TCU. So I don't think there should be much of a question about whether or not he can handle calling the plays. Jim Leonard said he is giving these guys a lot of volume, more volume than they're – this defense has more volume than what they're used to in the old scheme. And he's throwing it all at them. And so far it feels like he's checking all those boxes.
0: Yeah. Is he, do you think, I mean, obviously the opportunity with both Dorian Williams and Terrell Bernard being slow played at this point, I don't think there's alarms going off about either guy at this point, but I guess if we get through like the middle of next week and these guys are still not in teamwork, then maybe alarms will start to sound. I'm wondering if you're starting to think that Caleb Elarms-Orr ends up on the field regardless of whether or not Williams and Bernard are both healthy.
1: I don't know. That's tough. See, this is going to depend on. So the part of this question that's interesting is, could he be on the field in lieu of one of them? What if both are healthy? Could he be a third linebacker on the field? Those are two different scenarios, right?
0: Yep.
1: And I do think it's possible he beats out Dorian Williams. If for some reason he is on the field other than Terrell Bernard, it's got to be because Bernard's not healthy. I mean, I just can't see that scenario.
2: Yeah.
1: You just paid Bernard big money.
0: He's a captain.
1: He's been your team captain.
0: Yeah.
1: I think he fits in this system better. So what are you doing there, right? It just feels weird. So it would have to be. And if that is the case, then what are you doing with Terrell Bernard? I mean, at some point, you just got to, you know, move on from him. But I just don't feel like it could happen like that. Williams is different. He's going into the last year. He's going to be a free agent at the end of the year. You can start getting on with things there, and he's been a good backup anyway for you. He can still be a really good special teams player for you. He's got a role on this team, yep, no matter what. So you could do that with him. But what if they both play? You could put Caleb Ealers-Orr as your third linebacker. I mean, they're going to play a 3-4. They're going to use a nickel corner or maybe a hybrid safety sometimes, a nickel safety with Jalen Kilgore. They could use a third linebacker. Everything we've thought about and know about Sean McDermott's system, you just have to throw out the window. There's a lot of possibilities on how they could do this. So, yes, I think ultimately he finds his way on the field in some capacity. It doesn't have to be every down, every play right away.
0: Right.
1: But I think by the end of the year, you may see that.
0: Overall, the linebacking depth, like, do you feel like there's enough there? I guess the questions about Williams and Bernard need definitive answers before you can maybe rule on whether there's enough there. But I know Shaq Thompson, right, is still out there. He's one of the guys on the list that was playing a prominent role on this team, especially on defense, that still hasn't found a job. Do you think it's maybe – I guess their actions will tell us. If they sign Shaq Thompson, then they're probably telling us something.
1: Probably. So I look at Shaq Thompson the same way I look at Brandon Cooks at wide receiver. You don't sign Shaq Thompson unless you really need to sign Shaq Thompson. You don't sign Brandon Cooks unless you really need to sign Brandon Cooks. And the reason is you don't want to block reps for guys that you need to see what you have in them. Like, you got guys in your team that need to play right now. They need to play in the preseason. You need to see what they can do, put them in their system. You know Shaq Thompson can play in the NFL. You know Brandon Cooks can play in the NFL. The only danger is that they could sign with somebody else, of course, if you really want them. But you can't do that. You don't sign Shaq Thompson, and then he's fighting for reps with Jimmy Charlo, right? That's not happening. If Shaq Thompson signed, he's playing. Like, in some, he's probably starting, actually. He's not going to be a backup, necessarily. So you can't do that right now. You just can't. So you're going to go with Bernard and Williams. Let's see where that health situation goes. And you're right. They go out and sign Shaq, then they're probably telling us something about that. You have Caleb Ealers-Orr. We've talked about those three. Then you have Joe Andreessen, who's now going into his third year. He's been a very – Joe Andreessen was like number two or three in the league in special teams tackles last year. Like, he has a very good role, and he can play both sides. He can play middle. He can play weak side. He's done that. He can call the defense. And I'm telling you, Bulldog, like, I go back to last year. I thought Keontae Jenkins might have made the team last year if he didn't get hurt. Like, they like Keontae Jenkins. He's an athletic linebacker. He can play that will linebacker spot. I think they feel more comfortable about that depth than we would, looking at it just on names on paper. They signed Demetrius Flanagan-Fowles. Again, mostly special teams. He's got some skin in the game. But I think they feel better about that depth than us looking at it as a roster.
0: Practice tomorrow. You got a busy day, right? You got an appearance tomorrow afternoon too, right? Are you going to the Wings Flights of Hope event?
1: I am. Yeah, I will be. I'll get up bright and early in the morning, and I'll head over to Rochester. I will cover practice, and then I will get back here, and then I'll be at the Wings meeting place on California in Orchard Park. It is their fundraiser that's going on tomorrow night. So, you know, come on by, say hi, and we're a part of that at WGR. So, really great cause, and can't wait to go over there tomorrow night.
0: All right, Sal, sounds good. Enjoy all of that, and we'll catch up next week.
1: You got it, man.
0: That is our Sal Capaccio on the Wester Hotline. 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Anything we've just talked about, anything we've covered all day, really anything at all. 803-0550 is the number. Lines are open. Mike is away today. I am the Bulldog. 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

It is a day off for the Bills players. They'll return to the practice field tomorrow morning, but it was not an off day for the Bills front office. They do make a few signings, namely cornerback DJ Miller. He is brought in, and they have released safety Wandae Owens. And then last night, they did release wide receiver Jalen Virgil and signed wide receiver Dante Pettis. 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CBS is putting Tony Romo on leave until further notice following his arrest last week on suspicion of driving under the influence. In the meantime, it is going to be J.J. Watt, who is with Jim Nance and Tracy Wolfson. And then after spending some time with the Patriots and their coaching staff during training camp, former NFL wide receiver DeAndre Hopkins is expected to join Georgia Tech as a member of their offensive staff. The Bisons are on the road versus Lehigh Valley. First pitch for that one at 6:45. Yankees have wrapped up their game against the Cubs. New York takes that one 2-0. The Jays will host the Cardinals at 7:07, and then at 7:10, the Mets. They are home against the Marlins. It's Paddock Chevrolet Sports Headlines. 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I'm Zach Jones for Western New York's Voice of the Fan, WGR.

0: he's taken advantage of a huge opportunity, right, with backers ahead of him not being on the field, and he's calm. Like, he's collected. He wants that role. You know, he wants to be a lead communicator for a defense. That's what he's done in the past. He doesn't blink. You know, he's very low emotion, I would say, on the field, like, as far as just retaining information, you know, talking, communicating with me, with the position coaches, with other guys. He's definitely taken advantage of the opportunity of more reps.
1: That is Bills defensive coordinator Jim Leonard talking about rookie linebacker Caleb Ealarms-Orr, fourth-round pick in this past April's draft. Just talking about him with Sal Capaccio. And there's Leonard just laying it out for you. Like, the opportunity's there. Sal sort of slow-played it a little bit because I said, like, is he just going to take one of these jobs? But definitely not in the case of Bernard. Like, Sal thinks Bernard is, and that tracks. I mean, they committed to him. I respect Sal's opinion that his belief is that he actually is a better fit in this defense than he was in McDermott's defense as a middle linebacker. I just said Mike, like I'm one of those football guys. His Bernard was always a little undersized for that. So maybe this is a better way for him to go, but we've yet to see him in any teamwork yet. I wanted to take a hard left turn while I've got Owen has been here today handling the video stream. Zach is here like always, you've been hosting all spring and summer, right? The Extra Point Show. So yep. Both of you. So Owen's normally on a part of the morning show. He does the video stream for the morning show, and with vacations and whatnot, like there's airtime. And of course, even if you weren't on the air at all on the morning show, you'd be paying attention to what's happening on the morning show. I'm just wondering, in both of you guys' experience on your own shows, how much Sabres you've been talking the last couple of weeks? Is it just a dead zone at this point, pretty much? Like, if we pretty much succumbed to the football machine? This is the first time, I think, this week that I'm even bringing the Sabres up other than in passing. And I'm just sort of wondering if it certainly doesn't feel top of mind anymore. That doesn't mean that you guys haven't been talking about it, but it seems like we've hit the sort of the dead zone.
2: It does feel like we did. For me, it was almost, me and Mike took a vacation at the same time. We did not hang out together, but we both took the week off. And that felt like the final run of like, okay, well, Hellebuck's not happening. We're on to the next and we move on. So yeah, like the Sabres, we're all just kind of waiting for like any news, anything new. And it's not like hockey's totally taken time off. I mean, Macklin Celebrini just got paid, what, $18.8 million per year, which, oh my gosh, like those contracts are rising.
1: Thanks, Flyers.
2: Here we go.
3: Holy crap.
2: But like, you know, I think too, though, at least for me with the Sabres, like it's been so nice. I haven't had to like talk about the Bills in their quote unquote dead period where it's June and I'm like, I mean, I guess we're going to talk about Steven Gosnell. Like, I guess we're going to take wide receiver 4 for a ride here. Like, right, right. So now it's like almost nicely. Like they've just gone back. They're going to have their off season. We don't have to worry about them, and it's been good. But yeah, I have not really thought about the Sabres at all.
4: Yeah, I think I agreed. It's been probably 2 weeks since we've really had any more than a 4-minute discussion about the Sabres in the morning. I think it's probably a little bit of, the Bills are back and like it's training camp. Like just obviously that's going to dominate. But I think it's also just fatigue of like, I think it was pretty much all off season. Like they're going to do something huge.
1: Yeah.
4: And they didn't. And they're just kind of there now. And like Hellebuck's still out there, but the Larkin thing, like that never even, he's still on Detroit.
1: Yeah.
4: And
1: they wished him happy birthday yesterday.
2: They did do that.
4: I did see that.
1: Smooth.
4: Yeah, nicely done. And like Jason Robertson signed a 1-year deal to avoid arbitration, and there's just not stuff.
1: Yeah.
4: And I think that there was a little bit maybe of disappointment from Sabres fans, like, all right, I guess we're gonna just relent for a few weeks here. But I mean, I tweeted on the first day of camp, I guess Tuesday, there was a clip of Zellweger that came out of him just training like with some PowerEdge Pro stuff.

0: stuff, and I drooled over that for about 20 minutes.
1: Yeah.
0: But yeah, we have not done much Sabres talk.
1: Yeah.
0: If not, I miss it. You know, you guys know me.
1: Yeah, no, I know. Yeah, that's one of the reasons why I wanted to even bring it up now. It feels very, it feels familiar, and that is not a good thing, that it feels familiar, because and this doesn't mean it's going to be bad, that it's going to turn out badly for them. But I think if you really were paying attention to even the trade deadline, but then into the summer, into the draft, beyond the draft, into free agency, I think there's some dot connecting that I think you can do that in my opinion isn't flimsy at all, that indicates that they wanted to do, whether it was, I mean, Hellebuyck obviously would be a whale. That's a huge move. That's like big, big news in the NHL if a goalie of that caliber, former MVP just last season, gets traded. That's a huge deal. So that is the big swing, if they would have pulled that off, or if they still do pull that off. The thing that I think gives me some pause about the whole thing is, like, I think a lot of fans all along felt like, let Tuck go, we've got the kids, and don't worry about it. Mm-hmm. You know, Byram was in a sort of different category, and I like the Zellweger idea as an idea to sort of bridge the gap until Mertka or Kleber or even the kid from this year, Rudolph, are ready to come in and play top 4 minutes for you. I like Zellweger, and maybe he'll be better than just a useful bridge. But, you know, to me, that's a reasonable plug-and-play replacement. Is he Bowen Byram? Of course not. But I think the skill sets are comparable, even, like, the positives and the negatives even are comparable. Like, offensively gifted, puck mover, defensively, maybe not the most aware. I feel like that's Byram, you know, for $9 million less a year. So, like, full speed ahead there. But I think, aside from the fans who were like, let the kids do it, I don't want to pay Tuck, I think if you think like the plan has fallen into place for them, I think you're mistaken, because their actions, like, I believe they really were ready to trade for Vincent Trocheck, not to be a part, like, to be their 15th forward, but because they were going to do something that would remove a couple of guys and create a vacuum that you needed Trocheck to slide in and fill for you. So if you were going to do that, I feel like I know they did legwork on figuring out if Trocheck would want to come here, and I think he did, and that they were ready, but they needed to do the other thing. The other thing didn't happen. What it all tells you is they wanted to do the other thing.
0: Right.
1: So, like, I don't think you can be like a super plugged in Sabres fan and go, oh, they've executed their plan perfectly, because their plan here is basically the fallback is, oh, the kids are great and we're just going to do it with that, and that'll be fine. And that's what feels very Sabres-y to me, because it's still, for whatever reason, whether it's palm trees and taxes or no trade clauses or whatever it is, something is in the way of you doing the thing that is going to push you forward. Like, I can't even say that they've tread water this offseason, because I don't know if Zellweger hits, like, every bit of being a Byram replacement. I mean, that might be really remarkable. I mean, I like it as an idea and as a plan and as a fallback, but Byram was excellent for them, especially in that series against Boston. Tuck, I mean, that's 6'4", 230 on the walls, and, you know, all the King's horses and all the King's men are not going to turn Åslund or Hellenius into that. I mean, they're 6'180" is what we're talking. This is a very different style of player. They still may be excellent, but there's no way you can convince me that the Sabres got what they wanted out of this offseason yet, and that troubles me.
2: I'm more annoyed. I think I'm not necessarily troubled. I'm annoyed because, like, Owen, you were mentioning too, like, it seemed like we were almost sold a big move is coming.
0: Mm-hmm.
2: And Bulldog, I know me and you almost neither of us were refusing to get off of the Robert Thomas stuff. Like we had that one day, and from then on, like I was in
1: Robert Thomas Day. Yes, back in March.
2: Oh, what a day it was!
1: Yes, we'll always have Robert Thomas.
2: We'll always
1: day
2: have it. But I think for me, like the frustrating part has been, it almost felt like a bunch of false starts. Like
1: right.
2: But the natural high I got from Bo Byram's going for the fourth overall pick. I mean, me and my girlfriend have not fought that much because I'm staring at my phone for 3 hours waiting for the next move, and we maybe never fight that much again. Like yeah. I was ready to
1: totally
2: go.
1: Totally true. I couldn't go to sleep that night.
2: It was not.
1: I was just waiting. Where's the next move? Here comes the next move.
2: It's coming, and then the next day it was like, well, it's gonna be fine. And then even draft day, right? Like they make the first move, and all you hear from everyone glued into the league is, they ain't done.
0: Right.
2: More's happening.
0: Yarmo included. Like, I'm ready to deal this thing. Let's go.
1: Yeah.
2: And then they make both selections. And we're like, wait, what?
0: Yeah.
2: This is what we did? And like, so
1: yeah.
2: The young guys, they look good. They look very good.
1: Sure.
2: My only frustration is, like, someone like Jiří Kulík, I don't have a better season before the blood clots to really lean on and go, well, yeah, he's a player. Like, no doubt.
0: Mm-hmm.
2: And they're probably still a good team. But, man, it was a lot of false starts.
0: Yeah. I think that's my point about the frustration. Like, it felt like something was coming and it didn't happen. And people, I think, are a little, I don't want to say scared, but, like, I know what this is.
1: Yeah.
0: I know.
1: I've seen this.
0: I know what this sounds like. I've heard this record before.
1: Yeah.
0: And so I don't think that I think that there were things that happened this offseason that feel like they made them worse. And like, for example, making both picks, Zellweger to Byram to Zellweger. But I think what they did was put themselves in spots to try and hit a home run. They swung and they missed, and it hurts, but they've also stacked up even more assets to be good for a while here. And that's a – I don't want consolation prizes, but that's a good one as far as consolation prizes go.
1: Yeah.
0: To have a guy that, like, I wanted to trade my ninth overall pick defenseman and a good young forward off my team, but I didn't, and
1: – now I still have them.
0: Now I've got those guys – and maybe they'll be more valuable in a year, or they'll just be on my team in a year.
1: Yeah.
0: And I feel okay with that. I think you can definitely, though, feel, as I stated, annoyed that it felt like something was right there and didn't get across the line.
1: I think just to wrap it, I think the future has been protected, and that's good for the future, but... What about now? What about 26, 27? Are you going to take a set? Because it's great, and I think as constituted, there's still a team that is capable of contending the way they did last year. But it's just a lot harder for me to completely get all the way there. Whereas I think a significant move would have added to that, and I'd feel much better about them slugging it out with Tampa and Florida at the top of the division. Right now, I'm almost sort of like, well, I don't know if I'm really going to be able to swim in the water that's that deep.
0: Three-hole wild
1: and
0: card.
1: It feels a little, yeah. It's not, though, I mean, if any Sabres fan is out there thinking like, oh, it's just like 07 when they let Drury and Bierre go and they turned the team over to Vanek, Roy, and Pominville. Like, Dahlin is still here. Thompson is still here. Zucker is still, like, they've got veteran guys on this team that it's not like being turned over to the kids. It's just they might be leaning on one kid too many, I think, is maybe where I end up. All right. Thank you for indulging me on that. Gentlemen, we'll hit up a timeout here. More coming up after this on WGR.
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2: Rolling along here on a Friday afternoon, soon to be Friday evening, although I don't know, it's after 5, does that mean it's evening? I don't even know how that works anymore. Whatever, we're in the starting gate for the weekend. Very likely that you're listening to me and you've got plans already, but if you happen to have something fell through, free day, and what do you want to do? I mentioned this, with Sal's going to be out at this event tomorrow, late afternoon into the evening, 4 to 11 is the time, and it's the Wings annual fundraiser. Wings Flights of Hope fundraiser, supporting this group, provides free flights to patients in need of medical treatment. Fantastic work these folks do. I have been to events at this site, and it is, and I'm sure a lot of Bills fans, it's on California Road. I'm sure a lot of folks that go to Bills games are familiar with the spot, but it's a huge indoor, outdoor, it's a really cool scene. And, you're going to get live music by, there's five different groups that are playing, including the legendary Cock Robin, which was a band that, like, my older cousins, yes, I have cousins that are old, and they're still alive. They used to go see that band all around places in town that no longer exist, like the Barrelhead in West Seneca. Anyway, showing my age, but so anyway, live entertainment, food, draft beer, raffles, the whole deal. So something to keep in mind. And again, Sal, I don't know what sort of official capacity he'll be there in, but Sal, I know, is going to be taking part in this event because, one of the reasons I think we're involved with this is that this is going to be the site for our pregame coverage, I think. Like our, because the Bills games aren't on our station anymore, so we've decided to camp out here, lots of space. So anyway, tomorrow, 4 to 11, California Road in Orchard Park, the Wings meeting place, Flights of Hope fundraiser goes tomorrow, and I would encourage you to go and check that out. We are going to take another time out and get back into some football. Tim Graham is on the team here at WGR in addition to his job at The Athletic. We'll talk with him after this on WGR.

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12: 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CBS is putting Tony Romo on leave until further notice following his arrest last week on suspicion of driving under the influence. In the meantime, it is going to be J.J. Watt, who is with Jim Nance and Tracy Wolfson. And then after spending some time with the Patriots helping out that staff to start camp, former NFL wide receiver DeAndre Hopkins is expected to join Georgia Tech as a member of the offensive staff. Then in baseball, Bisons on the road versus Lehigh Valley. First pitch for that one at 6:45. The Yankees wrapped up their game against Cubs earlier this afternoon. New York takes that one 2-0. The Jays will host the Cardinals at 7:07, and then at 7:10, the Mets, their home against the Marlins. That's your Paddock Chevrolet Sports Update. Paddock Chevrolet with you for the extra mile since 1935. I'm Zach Jones for Western New York's Voice of the Fan, WGR.
13: We welcome now on the Wester Hotline, the Athletics, Tim Graham, which is how I want to introduce you until I don't know, we probably should talk about this off the air. Do you work here now or what? Like what is going on with you and Brad?
14: Well, I get paid. I've been getting paid. So technically I do work there in some fashion. Is it official? I don't know. How about this? Is it permanent?
13: Well, what is permanent, Tim? That's especially in
14: Nothing
13: our business.
14: Is permanent.
13: It's a volatile business. I don't know.
14: That's a fact.
13: Well, I was.
14: Hey, do you know what Grimace is? Do you know what creature Grimace is?
13: Purple blob is all I've ever had there. I don't know. No.
14: Grimace is actually something.

0: Grimace is a taste bud.
1: Get the
0: I'm not making
1: here.
0: That up.
1: What?
0: I'm not making it up.
1: Come on.
0: I'm not making
1: is
0: it
1: that
0: up.
1: Somewhere in like the McDonald's is that in like
0: that's not even a rumor. Like that is official McDonald's record. That is in the McDonald's Bible, as it were.
1: Okay, that's what I was going for that. The manual,
0: according to Mayor McCheese,
1: you become a manager of a McDonald's. You get a manual, and it tells you what everybody is, and that's what it says. Okay. So you know where I wanted to start with you, and I don't know, I feel like I heard maybe you or Brad reference this, but I didn't hear it entirely on your show. Do you think people are right to be concerned? Have you seen the Alec Anderson clip talking about Joe?
0: Oh yeah, we played it.
1: Okay, right. Okay, I thought you would. Should people be a little worried about how that? If you don't know what we're talking about, maybe you know even better than me what actually he says. But it's like talk about the difference between Joe Brady being the head coach now and what's different from what was in the past. And Alec Anderson is it's kind of like when your uncle comes over and lets you do things your parents won't let you do. Right? Is that the gist
0: of
1: it?
0: Your young uncle, who's maybe just a few years older than you.
1: And
0: Brad had some examples of this. Like, he had a couple of uncles who were just a few years older than him, and those were the ones who told the dirty jokes, who maybe showed him, would sit down and watch Jackass with him, or say the things or do the things that give you kind of this approval that an adult is in the room or somebody older than me giving you permission to kind of be to break the rules or to color outside the lines.
1: Yeah.
0: Now, I don't know that Alec Anderson is saying I don't think he's being necessarily literal there, but it builds on the thought of in which we got this vibe during mini camp and in OTAs, all that stuff. Like, it's this vibe like there's a substitute teacher, and you can maybe, get away with a few things. And I don't know that necessarily means what is recklessness or, all the rules are out the window and anything goes. But I think the departure of Sean McDermott, who was such a fastidious, down to the detail, every little thing. And a lot of people said that, maybe it was left. He was a little tightly wound. The people around him would therefore get a little tightly wound, and that maybe this frees up people to be themselves a little bit more. I don't know whether we're reading too much into it or not, but it is something to keep an eye on, I think.
1: Yeah. I mean, I think in a certain way, I think McDermott, his way, gave you, I think, a baseline where you could be comfortable with what your floor was. We know their ceiling was consistently not limitless. It wasn't getting to the Super Bowl or even, certainly winning the Super Bowl, which you have to get to win. But I do think there is room to improve on McDermott's style while not losing the order. Like, I guess what you got to hope for is that maybe the players know enough now how to sort of police that, and maybe they can handle it, and it's not a thing where you've got a young team that's going to just go like the Miami Dolphins of a couple years ago kind of thing.
0: Well, we got a glimpse of that aspect of building off of what Sean McDermott laid as a foundation with Jim Leonard's news conference yesterday, in which he raved about walking into a meeting and thinking that he was going to be rolling out some introductory type things about how we do things around here. And as soon as he starts playing some tape, the players are yelling out in the meeting room exactly what formation they're in, doing the calls. And he was like, whoa, I've never been a part of anything like this, where everybody was just on alert, ready to go. Pencils in hand, at the start of class type stuff. And he was blown away by that. And I think that that's what McDermott, like you mentioned, the floor being pretty high, and Jim Leonard saying, all right, well, we can maybe fast forward things quite a bit here with this group because they are ready to go, so ready to go that he's ever right. seen. And he's coming from a team that just went to the AFC Championship game last year under a veteran coach in Sean Payton. But the other thing that I point to with Sean McDermott and this belief, And you should. The optimist, if any Bills fan looks at this change, or anybody who wanted change, a new voice, all these types of things, is this belief that all the things that the Bills were lacking in, Joe Brady and his staff can correct. Well, what they need to do is not slip in any of the other things that Sean McDermott did well.
1: Right.
0: And that's, I think, what we need to really pay attention to. And he was just his routine. The thing about routine, and I think maybe Sean McDermott at his best, was going back a few years when there was the blizzard that sent the Cleveland game to Detroit. And they ended up playing what was, even though they were the home team for that game, three road games in 12 days because they had to play on Thanksgiving. Again, they played the Lions, and they played again after that. And they won all three games. And I went back and looked, and it's something that had never been done in NFL history, to win three road games in the span of 12 days. And just because he was able, the preparation, the routine, focus, getting guys to block out distractions, getting guys in the right frame of mind. He was, I think, a master at that, and which is why he was able to help turn a team from a perennial loser into a perennial winner. Of course, Josh Allen plays a big part in that, but the culture and trust the process and all that stuff was real and it mattered. And so the new coaching staff needs to maintain that. It's not just enough to fill in to the spackling of the things that maybe crumbled a little bit or had some holes. You still need to make sure that everything else is polished and ready to go as it always has been.
1: Tim Graham of The Athletic, and I'm just going to say it, WGR Sports Radio 550, on the Wester Hotline with us here on a Friday afternoon. The Bills are 2 days into training camp. Today is an off day. They practiced in the rain the last 2 days. You know, something I've been wanting to ask you, and this is probably would have been better off the air, but whatever, we're here. Because I'm not looking to stir anything up. I'm just sort of curious because, obviously, I mean, the choice has been made. The decision was made back in January. They were moving on. You've been around this team for a while now, and even this year, even though we're only 2 days into camp, you were around for OTAs and mini camp. Have you gotten anyone, I obviously don't need a name here, that is sort of like, yeah, it felt like they kind of did McDermott dirty. Like anyone in the organization at all, or is it just everyone just in lockstep, full speed ahead?
0: It's a lot of, well, I don't want to say a lot of people, but yes, I guess is the answer to that.
1: Okay.
0: There are a lot of people who don't like what's been happening necessarily. And that's not just from the Brandon Bean consolidation of power. But, you know, there's some, you know, and I've mentioned this, so I'm not telling tales out of school or anything that I haven't, mentioned before. Mm-hmm. But, you know, I've heard from some people in the front office who are put off by the fact that they don't call it Buffalo anymore or Western New York, as I guess, nearly as much as they used to. It's the market, you know, because that's Southern Ontario and it's Toronto. And there are a lot of people around the building who are kind of skeeved out by it. You know, like, we're all about the market and doing all these things that are very marketing and branding and establishing different things that aren't necessarily what have been done in the past. And that's not necessarily a bad thing, but it's just like there's kind of people giving a little side eye, you know, about what's going on. They're holding their breath a little bit. They want Joe Brady to work. They like Joe Brady. And there are some people absolutely who are breathing a sigh of relief that Sean McDermott has left the building. But I think that the way it happened, the series of, and you're talking about since January, but the Terry Pegula press conference was an embarrassment. And then a lot of the off the field stuff, even the rollout. And I feel, a little bit bad for Joe Brady that they've had, you know, everything from, you know, the PSL practice to the Nickel City uniforms to even, you know, people doing petitions for OJ. And there's just been the off season has for a team that has Josh Allen in a brand new stadium that's about to open. It's been a really peculiar and just bizarre off season of missteps. I mean, this is a team that should, you know, goodwill and excitement should be like getting wet, falling out of a boat, but they just keep stepping on rakes all over the place. And I think that that's just, everybody's now like, oh man, I mean, just, can't we just relax and enjoy this football team? And I don't think that the fan base and even some of the people in the building have gotten there yet.
1: You know, on the fan base, I want to get back to Brady because you had a piece this week, and I know you sat with him, and so I'm going to want to get into that before we run out of time. But, you know, I talked yesterday a lot about, you know, the outside, you know, the Vegas, the odds, like AFC favorite to win the Super Bowl, and my sense is that that is not really matched right now by the fan base. That there's, you know, there's some, I don't know, uneasiness, maybe that's too strong, you know, some fatigue, if that's maybe better. I wonder if any part of that is related to the new stadium. And I don't say that because of PSLs or the cost or the practices. I just mostly mean, like, new. It's new, it's different. I'm sure people will love it once they're there and they get into their new routines, but there's going to be a lot of new stuff. And your routine from years gone by is, you know, might be, you know, forgotten about. You're going to have to find a new thing. And that can create unease, even if you're not even thinking that's why you feel uneasy. It can still sort of be there. And I wonder if that makes any sense to you.
0: It does. It does. Because I mean, as magnificent as this stadium is going to be, and it will be, it is magnificent. It is, you know, it's amazing. It's almost a borderline miracle. It should have happened a while ago, but around here, it feels like a miracle, right? That this got done. And, but it's going to feel like road games, I think, probably for the team a little bit. It's going to, except for the young guys who, you know, weren't overly used to having played at the Ralph, but they're going to need a little time to get used to this new stadium. I don't know that it's going to impact really how they play from a game-to-game basis, but even as fans, it's going to be jarring to look it out on that grass field and see everything that's just a little bit different and the layout and just how the fans and all the TV views. Even if you're watching at home on TV, you know where, oh, that's exactly where that is on the stadium. They're at the 20-yard line. You could probably give, you know, you could tell exactly where they are, even if you don't know the down and distance or the time. You could be like, all right, and you just know it. You just, and now every time, maybe probably takes until October before it feels like home. Anyway, you're like that when you move into an apartment or a new house or anything like that. But I think to the point about the betting and the national view. Is I think at this point in the off season, well, any point in the off season, really, you might as well just replace the logos and put the quarterback's mugshot up there. It's like it's Josh Allen, and people are their confidence in the Bills are based on Josh Allen and the Ravens and Lamar Jackson, and you know, go down the line because it seems a little simplistic. But that's the way it is because all of the different lists, and again, they're lists, off-season lists are what they are, but every list is coming from a different authority. You know, the ESPN.com lists of the best players at every position were by executive scouts and coaches. The NFL top 100 is voted on by players. And then I saw a Pro Football Network list in which it was all analytics. Mm-hmm. It's based on just metrics. And the consensus is the Bills are Josh Allen, James Cook, and then Deion Dawkins might make one of the list here or there, but not most of them. And that's it. And so that's the thing that is – and that goes back to, you know, Brandon Bean built the roster that gets Josh Allen what he deserves. And, you know, I was talking with a national reporter, and it was two guys talking, so I don't want to name anybody – or have you reverse engineer, you know, like what camp he was at or what he was talking about. But this was a team that does not have as good of odds in Las Vegas as the Bills do to win the Super Bowl. And he had just come from a camp and was talking with another executive. And the question was, all right, Josh Allen's clearly the number one. You know, he's like, hey, I'm going to Buffalo. And, well, all right, let's talk about the Bills. And it is – Josh Allen's clearly the number one player, but how many players on this field would be the Bills' number two player? And the answer was seven or eight. And you know, it's kind of, okay, we kind of know that to some degree. Yep. But when you hear somebody say it like that, and it's like, oh, I mean, there's a big drop-off. And that's the, I don't want to say age old, but it's at least the seven-year-old question. Is Josh Allen have enough to help him get what he deserves.
1: Right. Tim Graham from The Athletic and WGR on the Westher Hotline for a few more minutes. All right, I managed to save time. Your piece on Brady, sitting with him, like I read the piece, but your impressions of him. What is there anything that didn't make it that you'd like to share? Because I think so much focus on him, and he's walking into a situation that the organization has made like for him, like the way he was hired and the way Pegula spoke at the news conference when they dismissed McDermott just tells you their expectation is the Super Bowl. Like how. How do you feel like Brady is sitting with all that?
0: I think he's sitting fine with it. And I think that I believe him when he says he doesn't feel any pressure. He's just taking it one day at a time. And I think he's been in the profession long enough to know what it takes to get through a week, let alone a month, let alone an entire season of football. And he's done it well, and he has a good resume. But it is unfair, and he's not going to admit that it's unfair, but here's a first-year coach who has no leash. Well, hang on. I don't want to say he has no leash because he does have a leash. He's not going to get fired if the Bills don't. Let's say the Bills don't even make the playoffs. I'm just saying I'm going near catastrophic here. He's not losing his job after one season. It's not win or else for Joe Brady. But it's unfair that he needs to pretty much match what McDermott did last year or it will be considered a failure. At least that. And even if he does match it, even if the Bills get to the divisional, you could argue, well, what was the point? He didn't get better. So does he need to get to the AFC Championship game for it to be a success? No. The Bills believe they have a Super Bowl roster, as evidenced by promoting Brandon Bean, as evidenced by Terry Pegula giving off those 7 seed numbers like it was a phone number to call for flooring. We were like, what is this? The 7? Are we supposed to start dialing our phones? But whatever it was, he kept talking about how the Bills have enough and Sean McDermott didn't get it done. Now, here's Joe Brady, first-time head coach, and now you go do it. And I think it is unfair to him, but he's not going to turn down the job and he's not going to admit it's unfair to him. But I think a lot right now is stacked up against him early, and maybe he does it eventually. But I hope that at some point he gets some grace for his sake and for Bills fans' sake, too. But if this is to work, I just don't see it happening immediately. There's a learning curve. He's young. His defensive coordinator, who's doing it for the first time in the NFL, is 43. And Joe Brady's 7 years younger than him.
1: Yeah.
0: Joe Brady is closer in age to Josh Allen than he is Jim Leonard. And Jim Leonard's considered a rising guy in the league. So,
1: right.
0: I mean, okay. There's just a lot going on here that is presumed that he's going to have to excel at right out of the gate. And it's just it would be historic if he were able to pull it off.
1: Yeah, I know you were there covering basically the news conferences, so you would have been there for Brady, I assume, his first address to the media on Wednesday. And I thought, let me backtrack a little. When he was hired, just going off news conferences, I've not shaken the man's hand. I've not met him, so I haven't sat with him in private or anything, or even talked to him on the radio show at this point. So I'm very much a stranger, and he is to me. So news conferences as the coordinator Mondays, and I always felt like he was just going to give you every possible answer to any question, and it seemed just sort of, manic is too strong, but just a little much. And I thought, like, man, you certainly cannot be like that with players, right? And I thought on Wednesday, maybe it's because it was early in the day and he hadn't had, 12 caffeine drinks already.
0: Just 8.
1: Yeah, right.
0: By then for him.
1: I thought he was much more measured than I have experienced him before in news conference settings, which I say as a compliment because I think it's necessary for the head coach to set a certain tone. Not that he's going to talk the same way to you guys in the media or even me on a radio show as he will to the team, but I was encouraged by I just thought his tone seemed more appropriate for head coach of the Buffalo Bills.
0: It's dangerous for me to say or to project that the way he talks to the media is an indication as to what type of communicator he is. But it is a glimpse. And I will say that among the media, well, we're kind of critical. People who transcribe his interviews, which we do, is it's a nightmare. I mean, because he does exactly like you say. He there's a lot of filler words. He talks really fast. He starts a lot of sentences he doesn't finish. He's got a lot in his head that he's trying to get out. And it does come off as manic. I think that's a great way to put it. And we saw also, I mean, he's an emotional guy. I mean, he had to, yeah. I don't know what it would be, like a hoot or what, but there were a few times in that introductory news conference where he goes, whoo, because he's got to collect himself. Yep. He's about to cry, you know, at the mention of his wife, at the mention of Josh Allen, at the mention of the opportunity. You know, and I get it. It's a big emotional day, but it was kind of like, oh, man, you know, let's settle down here now. And I'm sure he will be. But I'm interested to see what this guy's, you know, pregame speech is like. And the cameras are in the locker room now and the team videotapes everything. And whether it's an embedded or behind the blue and red or whatever shows that these guys do, yeah. I want to see this guy's pregame speech. I want to see his postgame speech. And it'll be interesting. But maybe he's and maybe the players resonate. Maybe, I mean, obviously talking to the media is one thing, and we're trying to get information on the left guard competition. But behind closed doors or talking in front of 53 dudes on at 12:30 on Sunday, you know, maybe he tears the paint off the walls. And that, I'm looking forward to seeing that.
1: All right, Eric, thanks again to the Athletics and our own question mark hanging in the air, Tim Graham, for his time on a Friday. We'll hit a timeout here. More on the Bills with our own. I know Sal works here. Sal Capaccio after this on WGR.
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4: Joining us now on the West Her Hotline is our Sal Capaccio. And Sal, I mean, I know how hard you work. You wear many hats, but I've got to say, on behalf of all three of us, I'm very disappointed. I keep checking WGR550.com to see what I expected to be your in-depth analysis of our preseason fantasy football draft. It's been 90 minutes, and there's still nothing there. So, I mean, I don't know. I know the lights are going to go out eventually for the weekend, and I hope I'm not left wanting.
5: I don't know if I'm quite going to get to that analysis anytime soon, to be quite honest with you. I have to tell you, I spent a little bit of the last while watching the Yankees game, and they finally actually won after the ridiculousness of the last two nights. They beat the Cubs, so much better mood today than the last time we talked when they were on or playing. I did listen to the first part of your fantasy football preseason Bills draft.
4: Fantasy football Bills preseason fantasy football.
5: Yeah, okay. Yeah. I did listen to a little bit of that. Wordy, yes. Yeah. Yes.
4: Well, Owen is claiming on Twitter that he dominated, but he doesn't have a quarterback, Sal. I mean,
6: it's too many split reps for the quarterback to be that. I don't know.
5: Do you have a list of actual picks you guys?
4: We do. Yeah, I mean, I don't want to run through them all, but Owen led with Frank first pick overall. 101 was Frank Gore Jr., which I totally respect. I would have done that.
5: There we go. I got it now. I'm looking at the roster.
4: Oh, you're looking at the roster. Okay.
5: Okay. I have the handwritten note here.
4: Sure. Yeah, that's my writing.
5: I mean, Gore, Bell, Coleman, Knox. Well, not probably not as much, but
4: yeah,
5: I thought Gore,
6: Knox,
5: Bell, Coleman.
6: Knox was a miss.
5: That.
6: Knox was a miss. I know.
4: Yeah.
5: Michelle, Davis, Hardman, Hawes. I mean the bottom here is going to be look at this. I mean, Bulldog, you got Skinner, Tomczak, Delaina, Gosnell, Pettis, Kyle. I mean, I like this a lot. All right, so you don't have a quarterback. So what you should have done, Owen, was taken Trace McSorley, the Bills' offensive assistant, who was formerly at Penn State, because if they get into a situation where they need somebody, they might just suit the damn guy up and play him in the last
6: game. See, Sal, this is why I needed to – I should have briefed with you before we did this draft. I would have had – maybe that would have been called an unfair advantage, though. You're too knowledgeable.
5: The Bills actually had some tryout receivers yesterday. You know, today, as you know, they signed Dante Pettis, but actually Trace McSorley was throwing the ball. He was throwing it. Yeah. I'm like – we went over there. I'm like, boy, that guy's throwing the ball really good. I thought he was a tryout QB. He was not. It was Trace McSorley who's on staff.
4: Sal Capaccio on the West Her Hotline with us. Off day for the Bills. Not on the field today. They'll be back at it tomorrow. And pads Monday, we think, or do we know?

0: know that, Sal.
1: I think Monday. I don't think anybody's confirmed that. You have to have a three-day acclimation period. So I think they could actually go tomorrow, but they probably wouldn't do that. My guess is they'd go uppers, like just shells tomorrow, to get used to it a little bit, and then they would probably go pads on Monday. But no, nothing's confirmed. The schedule gives us a clue, too, because they have off today, back tomorrow, off on Sunday, probably meaning day before they put pads on.
0: All right, very good. I trust that you've heard or seen the Alec Anderson clip. Do you know what I'm referring to when
1: yes,
0: I say
1: the
0: that?
1: Yes, the one they played it earlier today on Brad and Tim.
0: Right, yeah. Like talking about what's different, like what it's like with Joe Brady as the coach. Have you been active enough online to see any? I imagine there's some segments of the fan base that are completely freaking out that, like, you know, the play, oh, anything goes now. Discipline is out the window, and I'm not reacting that way at all. But I do imagine that someone at the Bills, like that, you know, media relations or you know anywhere, is sort of like, I did not really need Alec Anderson to make it sound like we can have fun now.
1: Yeah, I mean Alec, you know he's kind of a straight shooter. And, you know, when he talks, sometimes a lot of just things come out, you know, and he's just going to kind of say what he thinks. And I don't think that he was trying to say that either, but it did come off a little bit like, well, under the previous coach, we couldn't be ourselves. I don't think he was saying that because, I mean, a lot of guys said that Sean McDermott opened up a lot over the years.
0: Yeah.
1: I mean, remember Jordan Phillips saying to us when he came back for like the 10th time, he said, you know, as long he said, I like coming here. In fact, the question was to him, why are you the best version of yourself in Buffalo? And he said, because I can be myself. And that was always interesting to me.
0: Yeah.
1: Right. And he said, as long as you're respectful and on time, like that's, you can be yourself. So I don't think that's the case, but I do think that there's an aura around Joe Brady of a little more of a laid back attitude than there is around Sean McDermott. I think Sean McDermott, around him, there's an aura of making sure you're doing everything right all the time, in step, in line. And with that can come a certain type of pressure, right? And the valve has been kind of turned a little bit to have that relief under Joe Brady.
0: Yeah, and I think I'm choosing to think that that's a positive. Like I think the Bills were seeking that. Like if you want change, but you're going to promote the general manager to president of football operations and promote the offensive coordinator to head coach, there better be something that's different. And like, I don't know. And I don't even know if you know. I mean, you're obviously around the team and have been around this team way, way more than someone like myself was, and therefore certainly way more than fans would be. To be able to speak to whether guys felt like this pressure from McDermott just because of how he was, how buttoned up he was and how meticulous he was, that can lead to a certain, I don't know, degree of tension, I think, maybe. And I would understand wanting to, I like how you put it, let's turn that a little bit. I don't need this valve, I don't need this whistle blowing full blow here. Let's just turn it back a little bit and see if that, like, easing that a little bit gets us a better result.
1: Yeah, that's right. And, you know, the longer, obviously, I would probably go without saying that the Bills won the Super Bowl, Sean McDermott would still be the head coach of the Bills, right? I don't think it was necessarily results-based of why he was fired. Yes, you have this, we got to the proverbial playoff wall, as Terry Pegula put it, right? So yeah, of course, that like that's the bottom line, like how far you got or didn't get. But I do believe that over time, getting to there and not ultimately breaking through, every year that happened, that pressure built more and more. And I think the feeling was from the organization that it was just so much pressure. There was so much, you couldn't get any, you had to do something about it. You just couldn't keep going that way and have that keep happening again. So there had to be some sort of popping the balloon relief and giving yourself kind of a little bit of a restart and a breath of fresh air, come up for water a little bit, because it just felt like everybody was really kind of drinking from the fire hose all the time and never being able to, you know, get it out of their mouth.
0: What are your early impressions here? We talked more with Paul about the interviews. Brady on although you would have been there for that because that was before practice, but the others, you were out watching practice while I think the other guys were talking, if I remember, or talking to players, whatever. Anyway, Brady early on here, what any impressions? Is it too early to make him have an impression on Brady as you know, just a couple days into camp here?
1: He's a guy we already know. So it's funny, like when Sean came in, you had to make these impressions. You had to have these interpretations, whatever, analysis of him and say, okay, what's he like as a head coach? You get to talk to him for the first few times. You'd never been around him. He came from a different organization. What's he like? What's he like in press conferences? What's he like when he's on the field? Where's he walking to? Who's he dealing with? When you hear his interactions with players or other media or coaches, what's it like? That's tougher to do with Joe. Joe's been here. We know Joe already. Like, we have relationships with him in the media. To me, and I would think a lot of media would say the same thing of this question, Bulldog, and to say it this way, which is, like, there's nothing new we're going to learn from Joe other than until we get to the season, how he manages a game. He's the one calling timeouts. He's the one clock managing the game. Otherwise, I mean, Joe Brady's running, he's running the team kind of the way that we saw him run the offense, and his interactions with us is the same. He's the same guy. So I can't get anything new from Joe Brady, if that makes sense.
0: Yeah, no, I understand. I would just tell you this, because I think I've said this to you, that one big question, it wouldn't rise to the level of being a concern, but a question I had about Brady was how he would handle like his communication. And I know I can't know how he's handling it with players, but I thought on Wednesday, Sal, I don't think I said this to you yet, because again, I don't think we talked about really the interviews. It was more about, stuff that's happening on the field with the players. I thought Brady came off on Wednesday he was more calm. I feel like those Monday afternoons after games when he would talk, I often felt like he was giving any question that's asked every possible answer. Like, well, it's this and this and this and this and this, and of course it all falls on me. It's like kind of a word salad-y kind of, just a very almost manic stream of consciousness kind of thing. And I thought he was much more measured on Wednesday, and I take that as a very positive sign. As I think, like, being in command of the whole team, I think requires more of a calming presence than someone who's just sort of, wound up all the time.
1: Oh, for sure. And I think we'd all know and think that when he spoke to us in the past, he's trying to kind of toe the line of, I have to be a good assistant here, right?
0: Right.
1: I'm the assistant. Sean McDermott is the guy running the show. Like, I don't want to kind of step out of line and say things that, Sean McDermott, my boss, doesn't want me to say to the media. So what's the best way to do that? Say nothing and just stay in one course. And, everything's got to be, yep, it's on me, accountability, it's on me, it's on me, it's on me, and all that. And you do that and you say it one way. Once you become the head guy, like, you're the guy in charge. Like, people are looking to you for that. Now, look, Sean was very buttoned up too. And he kind of did that. He just didn't give you anything. Bobby Babich was great as a coordinator to talk to the media. He gave you a lot of insight. But there were always times where he would say, that's a question for Sean. That's a question for Sean. Like, you knew what they knew what they were supposed to say or not say and talk about or not talk about. And now you get a coordinator becoming the head coach. Now you can talk about that stuff. We could talk a little bit about injuries. You asked Joe Brady last year about a guy who was injured. He's like, that's not for me. That's for Sean to talk about, which makes sense. That's what the head coach should do. But now he has a little more freedom, a little more room. And I think as you do that and as you expand, then that allows you to open up. I also think Jim Leonard's not afraid to talk a little bit about it. And I don't think Joe cares if Jim Leonard does as much as Sean did that Bobby Babich or Joe Brady did, if that makes sense.
0: I followed all that. That's how my brain works. Take a time out here. Get you much more with our man Sal Capaccio on the Bills here early on in training camp right after this on WGR.

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2: Now more of our conversation with our Bills beat guy, Sal Capaccio, here on WGR. Sal Capaccio on the Western Hotline with us here on a day off for the Bills. They're back on the practice field in Rochester tomorrow. All right, to the roster. You know, I've been talking about Igbinosin competing for Hairston and maybe taking that job. It's early. It's only 2 days in, but I've seen you with, like, how did you phrase it? I saw on Twitter, like, maybe people have kind of forgotten about Hairston. Mm-hmm. Like, a part of that construct to me is that Hairston was not this defensive coach's pick, and that Igbinosin is, and that could give him a leg up. But maybe I've been, I think I probably have been rushing that.
3: And you know me, I've said from the beginning, like, I think Max Hairston is the starter. I do not think they drafted Davison Igbinosin to start over Max Hairston. I believe they did draft him for what they say, which is, we didn't have this in the room. And oh, by the way, if he can play, then who knows where it goes. Maybe he is the starter eventually. Like, that could happen. But this comes down to, what do they really believe about Max Hairston? Now, they may believe he's a really good football player but has injury concerns and availability concerns. That could be real. And that's why you draft somebody in the second round. But even after drafting a guy in the second round, you still have a hole in your depth corner position. I keep saying, who's your fourth outside corner? You don't know. If they don't draft a guy pretty early, think about it this way, Bulldog. If they don't draft a guy in the second round, what are you looking at outside corner? You're looking at a mid-round and a late-round guy, and you're like, I don't know about that. I think they really needed to shore up. Brandon Bean said it was the number one need on their team. And I think that also got to, whether it's you or anybody else, when the GM comes out and says the number one need, people think, well, they must not like what they have there at the top.
2: Right, that's exactly what I did. I think I fell for that.
3: And really what he was saying was, look at our roster. Look at the look at the top to bottom of every position. That's the one position that we don't have anything after the starter. We don't. What do we have? Who's the outside corner beyond that? There's going to be injuries. There's going to be people who have to play. And I said to you a few times, I really like Max Hairston's OTAs and his mini camp. And then I go out there, you know, the last couple of days, and again, he looks, he's just so, and what I wrote on Twitter was, I think he's a bit of a forgotten man, obviously, because of the things we're talking about, but his change of direction is elite. It's effortless, and you can just see the speed all the time, the athleticism. And then Jim Leonard says, right out, he's a man corner. And what I liked about him in college and was the way he took the ball away. He said, it is very hard to find guys with these kind of athletic traits to be a man corner.
2: See, that was, I saw that too, coupled with what you said. That was the one that made me go, ooh, I probably was hurrying. Because man, I mean, that's a big feature, at least it's expected that they're going to play a lot more man, right? With Jim Leonard here, and hearing him compliment the player that I've been sort of, I guess, downgrading, for lack of a better way to put it, gave me some pause. Like, okay, if you believe in this guy as a man corner, then, you know, at most we maybe have a battle there, but it's not one that Hairston, like, has to be behind the eight ball, and just because he was drafted before, you know, this coaching staff was in place.
3: No, that's right. I mean, I think Davison Igbinosin is still going to get a shot to see if he can play, but this would require Max Hairston to falter, not just Igbinosin to be good.
2: Right.
3: Even if Davison Igbinosin looks like, yeah, this is a guy, like, he's a player, we can put him out there, you still got to get to, but are we putting him over Max Hairston? How's he look? And if Max is doing

0: 22 is locked up long term. And oh, by the way, I don't even think his contract extension actually kicks in until next year. Like, he's locked up at good money for you. And then you have Max Harrison going into only the second year of a four-year rookie deal with a fifth-year option, right, after this. So 5 years. And then you have Davis and Igbinosen. I mean, like, you could be nice and set up for what you want at the top and a little bit of depth.
1: Continuing on the defensive side of the ball, there's been, I mean, a lot of airtime devoted. At least the name has been said a lot. Caleb Ealarmes-Orr. Sal, I got one thing I'm wondering. Fourth round pick. You know, not that it's unprecedented or anything for a mid-round rookie, especially at linebacker, to show up, but and be ready to be on the field. But I'm wondering, do you have any idea, with the skill set he seems to have and the intangibles, like captain, lead, you know, whatever, calling the plays, seems very much on top of the defense and the calls so far as a rookie. Like, how in the world? I know linebacker is not a premium position, but did everybody miss on him? Like, is there a reason he fell to the fourth round?
0: I think that's part of it. Linebacker is not a premium position. It's not like teams are out there drafting them all the time in the first round. I think, you know, they're going for the edge rushers, the DBs, the quarterbacks, obviously. Feels like, you know, that's a big part of it. And then, you know, coming out of college, there was a question on him. Like, the biggest question on him was his instincts, his ability to diagnose a play, get to the spot. Yeah, he can get there fast. Like, he's fast, and if he sees it, he's going to go and he's going to get there. But can he see it quick enough? Can he shed a block quick enough? Can he take the right angle? And, you know, you start to mix all that together. I'm going to go back and see, like, how many linebackers were even taken in front of him. It can't be too many, to be quite honest with you, right? So, you know, even though it's the fourth round, it's probably not necessarily like this huge gap between all these linebackers before him. But he also, he also played 2 years at Cal, 2 years at TCU. He's been in different systems. He's understood how to kind of translate, productive, very productive at TCU. So I don't think there should be much of a question about whether or not he can handle calling the plays. Jim Leonard said he is giving these guys a lot of volume, more volume than they're – this defense has more volume than what they're used to in the old scheme, and he's throwing it all at them. And so far it feels like he's checking all those boxes.
1: Yeah. Is he, do you think, I mean, obviously the opportunity with both Dorian Williams and Terrell Bernard being slow played at this point, I don't think there's alarms going off about either guy at this point, but I guess if we get through like the middle of next week and these guys are still not in teamwork, then maybe alarms will start to sound. I'm wondering if you're starting to think that Caleb Ealarmes-Orr ends up on the field regardless of whether or not Williams and Bernard are both healthy.
0: I don't know. That's tough. See, this is going to depend on. So the part of this question that's interesting is, could he be on the field in lieu of one of them? What if both are healthy? Could he be a third linebacker on the field? Those are two different scenarios, right?
1: Yep.
0: And I do think it's possible he beats out Dorian Williams. If for some reason he is on the field other than Terrell Bernard, it's got to be because Bernard's not healthy. I mean, I just can't see that scenario.
1: Yeah.
0: You just paid Bernard big money.
1: He's a captain.
0: He's been your team captain.
1: Yeah.
0: I think he fits in this system better. So what are you doing there, right? It just feels weird. So it would have to be. And if that is the case, then what are you doing with Terrell Bernard? I mean, at some point you just got to, you know, move on from him. But I just don't feel like it could happen like that. Williams is different. He's going into the last year. He's going to be a free agent at the end of the year. You can start getting on with things there, and he's been a good backup anyway for you. He can still be a really good special teams player for you. He's got a role on this team no matter what. So you could do that with him. But what if they both play? You could put Caleb Ealarmes-Orr as your third linebacker. I mean, they're going to play a 3-4. They're going to use a nickel corner or maybe a hybrid safety sometimes, a nickel safety with Jalen Kilgore. They could use a third linebacker. Everything we've thought about and know about Sean McDermott's system, you just have to throw out the window. There's a lot of possibilities on how they could do this. So yes, I think ultimately he finds his way on the field in some capacity. It doesn't have to be every down, every play right away.
1: Right.
0: But I think by the end of the year, you may see that.
1: Overall, the linebacking depth, like, do you feel like there's enough there? I guess the questions about Williams and Bernard need definitive answers before.

0: or you can maybe rule on whether there's enough there. But I know Shaq Thompson, right, is still out there. He's one of the guys on the list that was playing a prominent role on this team, especially on defense, that still hasn't found a job. Do you think it's maybe – I guess their actions will tell us. If they sign Shaq Thompson, then they're probably telling us something.
1: Probably. So I look at Shaq Thompson the same way I look at Brandon Cooks at wide receiver. You don't sign Shaq Thompson unless you really need to sign Shaq Thompson. You don't sign Brandon Cooks unless you really need to sign Brandon Cooks. And the reason is you don't want to block reps for guys that you need to see what you have in them. Like, you got guys in your team that need to play right now. They need to play in the preseason. You need to see what they can do, put them in their system. You know Shaq Thompson can play in the NFL. You know Brandon Cooks can play in the NFL. The only danger is that they could sign with somebody else, of course, if you really want them. But you can't do that. You don't sign Shaq Thompson and then he's fighting for reps with Jimmy Charlo, right? That's not happening. If Shaq Thompson signed, he's playing. Like, in some, he's probably starting, actually. He's not going to be a backup necessarily. So you can't do that right now. You just can't. So you're going to go with Bernard and Williams. Let's see where that health situation goes. And you're right. They go out and sign Shaq, then they're probably telling us something about that. You have Caleb Bealer-Mazor. We've talked about those three. Then you have Joe Andreessen, who's now going into his third year. He's been a very – Joe Andreessen was like number two or three in the league in special teams tackles last year. Like, he has a very good role, and he can play both sides. He can play middle. He can play weak side. He's done that. He can call the defense. And I'm telling you, Bulldog, like, I go back to last year. I thought Keontae Jenkins might have made the team last year if he didn't get hurt. Like, they like Keontae Jenkins. He's an athletic linebacker. He can play that will linebacker spot. I think they feel more comfortable about that depth than we would, looking at it just on names on paper. They signed Demetrius Flanagan Fowles. Again, mostly special teams. He's got some skin in the game. But I think they feel better about that depth than us looking at it as a roster.
0: That is a wrap for us. Have yourselves a great weekend, everyone. We will gather again on Monday. Mike should be back. Taylor Kyles on the Patriots Monday at 4 o'clock among the highlights coming then. Enjoy the weekend, and we'll talk to you then on WGR. Good night.
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0: to ask you, just because in the back of my mind, I was starting to kind of look at some of the basketball stuff. How is Cleveland dealing with LeBron not going back home?
1: It's a mixed bag. I think there's a lot of fans who are rightfully devastated to a degree where, you know, the way I would describe it is this, like, obviously this area loves LeBron, him being from Akron, all those things. I think a lot of times, like, people in Akron just kind of support LeBron wherever he goes because he's from there. It's kind of like, you know, he's our son of Akron. You know, we're just kind of proud of him for being what he is. But in Cleveland, it's more of like, this, it's always been this love affair with, like, he's the greatest player of all time. He played for our team. He won us a title. And so, in some respects, I think it's been a little unhealthy at times. Yeah. And so, there's plenty of Cavs fans and Cleveland fans who are devastated, and rightfully so. I understand why. Because he didn't choose you. Like, he didn't choose us the same way that Cavs fans have always kind of chosen him and, you know, loved him in this way, to use, like, that relationship anecdote or metaphor, I should say. And so I think there's a lot of people who are devastated. And then I think on the flip side, there's a lot of people who are kind of like, well, this gave me clarity that, you know, it's always been transactional with him to a degree. And some people have just kind of been over, like, the LeBron circus that it is every time he does one of these things, and that Cleveland feels like they always have to, you know, go back to him or go crawling back to him. Again, there's that relationship analogy again. So I think it's kind of a mixed bag, but I think in it's been a week since he made the decision. I think people are upset that the Cavs haven't really done much else this offseason, but it sounds like they're working on some things, and we'll see what that looks like. But, you know, my argument has kind of just been, guys, this is still a team that has championship aspirations. It's not like when LeBron left the first two times and left you with nothing. So there should still be optimism. There still should be excitement, and hopefully – this allows people to kind of close the door on the whole LeBron thing.
0: Right. I like the second time he leaves, it's like he left you with a bunch of his friends who weren't any good. like it wasn't a good roster. And the first time it's LeBron and friends. It was also not a good roster. So, yeah, you're right. I mean, Cleveland's in a much better spot. Selfishly, Spencer, I got to tell you, I've never seen LeBron James live. So a part of me wanted him to either go to Cleveland or, and this was never a possibility, but before we got the final five teams, I was like, oh, that'd be fun. Like Toronto, because then it would be like a very quick drive and I could go see LeBron one more time before he hangs it up. But I'm also, I don't know how you sit with this, but I'm like, he's 41 years old. Are we really doing the decision part two? Like it's not the same.
1: Yeah. And that was kind of my point all along, was like, you can't, back in 2014, I understood why you sort of set the table for whatever LeBron wants, whatever LeBron gets. That was LeBron in the prime of his career. You knew what that meant for your ceiling if you got him. He's 41, and yes, he's still playing at a very high level. Got to respect it. One of the best to ever do it, obviously. And the longevity there is something to behold. But you can't, like, there was all these crazy ideas of, like, trade Jarrett Allen and whatever, and do, like, a sign-and-trade to get LeBron from the Lakers. Obviously, that was never going to be what came to fruition because the Lakers just, you know, gave up his rights and he was going to be a free agent. But I always thought that was stupid because I was like, in what world does it make sense to mortgage, like, guys who are in the prime of their careers on, like, 4 or 5 year deals for maybe 2 years of LeBron James to chase a champion? Like, it just never made sense to me. You can't let the whole thing, the whole roster revolve around just LeBron at this stage of his career. So I'm with you 100% on that. I think a lot of people want to see him come back to Cleveland, even outside of Cleveland, just because of the storybook ending, obviously, and that's obviously disappointing. But, you know, it is what it is. LeBron has proven at this point in his career he can do what he wants to do. If he thinks this helps his legacy, that's fine. I don't know that I believe that 100%, but it is what it is.
0: LeBron James going to Philadelphia, 2-year deal. He's making $8 million total in those 2 years. But Spencer, I did, of course, bring you on here to talk the start of training camps. All 32 teams for the last couple of days have all been in camp. And Cleveland is one of the more interesting ones, namely because in my head, like outside of Minnesota, they maybe have the most true quarterback competition. And I wonder how true that really is. Like, someone from Cleveland, you're covering the team. Does it feel like either fans or the team, are they favoring one or the other between Shedeur Sanders and Deshaun Watson?
1: I think more so there's a camp of people. It's interesting because you kind of have, like, the Shedeur camps that are very against each other in terms of, like, those who love Shedeur and those who don't like Shedeur. Mm-hmm. And then you have, like, the camps that are, like, I want to see Shador because I don't want to see Deshaun, and it's kind

0: kind of this really weird makeup of sects of the fan base, if you will. But I my sense is that most fans have kind of wrapped their head around the idea that the better option or the better concept of how this thing should go is they'd rather see Shador play, they'd rather see Shador start, because that at least gives you some hope for the future that he can maybe be something for you. And, you know, it's kind of that idea that there's something there that's on that untapped potential, if you will. I know for years the Bills obviously dealt with some of that stuff where it was always like drafting guys and hoping that they would pan out. Mm-hmm. So there's at least some hope there. Because I think everyone's just kind of done with the Deshaun thing. And quite frankly, like, I think the Browns are kind of done with the Deshaun thing. They financially felt like they had to keep him around because it would have really crippled what they could do with adding guys this offseason if they had moved on from him with all the guaranteed money he'd still be owed. But I think everyone kind of sees the writings on the wall. You know, they're framing it as he has a chance to kind of go out and prove himself, and, yeah, maybe there's another contract in there for him. But I think everybody knows, like, this thing's probably over after this season, and I think fans are just kind of ready to move on from that entire experience and everything that came with it and the disappointment that it brought. So I feel like most fans, even though Shador is a very polarizing topic in his own right and invites a lot of, you know, emotional feelings both on both sides, good and bad, I think the majority of fans are level-headed enough to sit here and say, I'd rather see Shador and find out what you have in him to then answer the question, like, do we have a franchise quarterback or are we looking for one in 2027?
1: And how did he look in his rookie year? I mean, he obviously does not play every single game, but I like Shador, honestly, for the lightning rod, you know, that is him. And a lot of it almost feels like is not his fault either. Like, I know I saw, you know, for day two, Deion was at practice. Like, it is really a lot of it his last name. But there were also points where he was a very, very good college quarterback. He took a lot of sacks. But he was a very good college quarterback.
0: Yeah, and I really liked him out of college for a lot of the things that you bring up. Like, you know, he's an accurate quarterback. He always was in college. You know, he even talked during the pre-draft process about how his decision making was something that he hung his hat on as a strength of his. And I felt like at the time, like, he would fit Kevin Stefanski's offense fairly well because he's a guy who can kind of play within that structure and, you know, isn't going to necessarily, like, he's not like a gunslinger going to bomb the ball down the field all the time, but he can sort of read and get the ball out. And then as you got to the NFL level, and clearly the evaluators at the NFL level felt differently about his game. You know, I understand there's a lot of different theories as to why he went in the fifth round, but I think if the NFL felt he was a better talent, then he still wouldn't have gone that late even. So it kind of played out that way. And I do think that in his rookie year, there was moments of promise. You know, it wasn't pretty. If you look at a lot of the advanced metrics, he was one of the worst quarterbacks in the league last year. But I think you take into consideration who he had around him, the fact that the offensive line last year was what was once a really dominant offensive line in the NFL had sort of fallen to the wayside, a lot of injuries. They just kind of aged out. So that group wasn't very good in front of him. Didn't have a lot of reliable weapons around him other than, you know, two other rookies and Quinshon Judkins and Harold Fannin Jr. So there was a lot that kind of went against him on top of, yeah, his play wasn't perfect. And so I think it was enough where you saw some sparks, you saw some moments where the team really rallied around him and it felt like he at least deserved or earned an opportunity to show what he could do with everything being a little bit better around him. And that's what Andrew Berry set out to do this offseason was rebuild the offensive line, which we don't know if it's fixed yet, but we certainly feel like the floor has been raised for that group. And get him more weapons, which they drafted two wide receivers, obviously, in the first and second round. And so it feels like they've now sort of set the deck for whoever starts is going to have better tools around them. And then they can kind of answer those bigger questions about, you know, Shador, but also Deshaun to a degree as well.
1: Yeah, I was going to ask you about the roster now as a whole, because I had a Jets guest last week, and we were sort of having, I think, kind of a similar conversation, too, of like, it does almost feel like the Jets are like a quarterback away from being fun. In equal measures, I think Cleveland's a quarterback away from being pretty fun. There's a lot of talent on the defense, even without Myles Garrett being there. I know we talked about that the last time you were on. But, like, I do look around at the skill position players, Spencer, and it's like, yeah, I'd like the running back room quite a bit. Quinshon Judkins, before he gets hurt, looked awesome. Dylan Sampson could be a really fun idea. And then the wide receiver room, I mean, when like Cedric Tillman is kind of like an afterthought guy, you're in a pretty good spot with Denzel Boston and Casey Concepcion. Isaiah Bond was potentially a really savvy pickup. And then, of course, Harold Fannin. Like there's some fun pieces there.
0: Yeah, I definitely think they, again, they prioritize getting that group fixed as much as possible. I like the thought behind, like, being a quarterback away. I think I subscribe to that to a degree as well. I think it's more so for me, like, quarterback and maybe like a year of development away, mm-hmm. but that obviously is all going to happen in this season, right? Like, I just think there's a lot of young guys that still have to carve out roles for themselves. We have to see what Casey Concepcion can be. We have to see what Denzel Boston can be, and the early returns are good. But again, training camp is different than a game, all those things. You know, Spencer Fano, who they drafted to be their starting left tackle, I always make the case that making the leap from college to the NFL to be a tackle is probably one of the hardest positions to, like, get acclimated to at the NFL level. And even Andrew Berry at the Combine gave some credence to the idea that nowadays these guys in college just aren't quite to play the offensive line. Evidence of that with Patriots, right? Like, he had his fair share of struggles throughout his rookie season and, you know, even during the playoff run, but still considered a guy that's supposed to be a cornerstone player for them. It just sometimes takes time. So I think it's going to take some time for guys like that to get acclimated, for guys to really get just kind of used to the NFL, for everybody to kind of gel when you have so much turnover one offseason on one side of the ball. There's just a lot that has to kind of click, and I don't know that that's all going to happen immediately. So I do agree with you. I think it's kind of 2026 is about developing this young roster and getting a year of experience under their belts. And then on top of that, like, figuring out that answer to the quarterback question. And because it times out well like that, I think it almost does set up where next year you can look at that 2027 quarterback class and feel like if you find the right guy, or if you draft one, if it's not somebody on the roster right now, then all of a sudden – yeah, you could be off and running in 2027 and beyond.
1: On the Western Hotline, Spencer German. You can hear him on 92.3 The Fan in Cleveland, and also host of the Locked On Browns podcast. Spencer, going to the other side of the ball, the defense, again, even after losing Myles Garrett, it seems like it's a unit chock full of talent. Carson Schweinsteiger in his rookie year looked very, very good, as did Mason Graham on the defensive line. You do kind of reallocate some of your pieces even after losing Myles Garrett so that, you know, the pass rush isn't too bad. And then this week, you get 2 seconds players signing contract extensions in Grant Delpit and Denzel Ward. Are the feelings around the defense still going to be, this is going to be a unit that can probably keep us in most games as long as we're not giving the ball away too much on offense?
0: I think so, yeah. You know, I Jared Verse is not Myles Garrett, and I want to make that clear. You know, he even talked about this a little bit yesterday because he was asked about being compared to Myles, and when he first got here, he even was asked about that a little bit, and he used this analogy of, you know, I might wear Jordans and Miles wears Nikes. You know, I'm not here to fill his shoes. And he kind of doubled down on that on Thursday when he was asked about it. And he said, I shouldn't be compared to Miles. I shouldn't be compared to this guy. I shouldn't be compared to that guy. I'm Jared. Like, I'm me. And I think that's the message he's trying to send, is he's kind of his own player. He's going to, you know, do what he does and try to establish like a new standard for defensive ends in the league, and certainly here in Cleveland, and he's going to be the best he can. But I think everyone should go into it with the understanding, like, Myles Garrett's a generational talent. Those guys come, you know, once every couple decades, if that. I don't think anybody should assume that Jared Verse is going to be that. Like, he's not going to go out and set the sack record again in 2026. But I think he's still a really good player, an on-the-rise player, defensive rookie of the year his first season, Pro Bowler his first 2 seasons. Like, this is a really good player. So I think there's still a very high ceiling for this group, because you replace Moss with a guy that certainly is an on-the-rise guy and in that fringe of maybe being a top-10 defensive end, depending on who you ask. And on behind that, like, a lot of the parts and pieces kind of stayed the same. You still have Denzel Ward, who just got a new contract, Grant Delpit, who just got a new contract, Carson Schweinsteiger, obviously coming off a season where he won Defensive Rookie of the Year. So there's a lot to be excited about with him and as he continues kind of his legacy here in Cleveland. And, you know, a lot of the starters around the guys that I mentioned being sort of swapped out are going to be the same. I guess the one big question they still have to answer is, like, who's their nickel corner? And I honestly think because they drafted Emmanuel McNeil Warren, he might end up being their – they might do a lot of 3 safety looks, and he'll play in the slot a lot. So, there's a few questions there. Another big one is losing Jim Schwartz. So, listen, I'm anticipating when you lose Myles Garrett, I mean, he impacts all three levels. When you lose Jim Schwartz, there's going to be, I think, a little bit of a drop-off here. But the talent is there. And as long as it's not, like, really bad, I still expect this defense to be, like, a top 12 unit in football and be sort of the backbone of the team as the offense kind of finds its identity and comes along with a lot of young guys. And the goal here is, like, it's okay if the defense takes a little bit of a step back. You just need the offense to take a pretty big step forward. If they can at least play competent football, they can complement that defense a lot better, and that's been the biggest issue, obviously, over the last few years.
1: Spencer, in hour number one, I was going through kind of the AFC at large. I think a lot of Bills fans, at least this offseason, have kind of, maybe not burnt out is the right word, but like they're definitely, they're going into the season a little leery, and yet the betting markets still have the Bills as one of like the top teams in the AFC. And I went through the AFC conference as a whole, and I just kind of went through each team, and I'm kind of almost struggling to find like a clear-cut number one team. They've got the best roster. They've got a great quarterback, the whole thing. I'm going to use you a little bit here. We've talked about the Browns. Looking around the rest of the AFC North, like, how do you feel about Pittsburgh, Cincinnati, and Baltimore?
0: Yeah, it's a great question, because I talked about this on 92.3 a couple weeks ago. Like, I honestly, depends on the day, like, I wake up and I feel like a different team's going to win the division. I will concede that the Browns probably will finish last no matter what. I'm not expecting them to be world beaters this year. I could see them if they reach their ceiling winning like 8 games, but obviously that's not going to win you a division. So I'm not saying the Browns will, but I go back and forth between, yeah, listen, like I think the Ravens probably have like the best collection of talent, but everyone's assuming that Jesse Minter is going to be this great head coach and it's all going to click year one. And I'm like, are we sure about that? Do we know for sure? I'm not 100% sure that's going to happen. You can throw in the Bengals, and those are kind of the two teams I toil with the most. I think the Bengals actually, for once, did a lot to address their defense. I think that's obviously a good thing, and I feel pretty strongly that like they have a chance to be good this season because of that, and actually have a defense that lives up to the offense and Joe Burrow and everything that he brings to the table. But at the same time, you know, Burrow has to stay healthy, and the defense I'm talking about is all just theoretical right now. It's kind of just on paper. And I know, like, Shamar Stewart left practice the other day with that, with whatever that injury was. I didn't see what it ended up being. But, like, so there's definitely a lot. Like, the Ravens and Bengals, I think, to me, are the two – should be the two favorites. And the Steelers are always just kind of lurking. But my big thing with the Steelers is Mike Tomlin's gone. We know what his thing's always been, right? He always squeezes more out of a roster than he probably should, finds ways to stay above 500. He never had a losing season. Is Mike McCarthy going to be able to replicate that? Another year of Aaron Rodgers being older. Like, I don't – the Steelers I'm kind of down on this year because of some of the changes, and I just don't trust Aaron Rodgers anymore. But I between the Bengals and the Ravens, like, I go back and forth day to day. I, like, sitting here today, I guess I'd say the Ravens, but tomorrow I might wake up and say, well, yeah, I think it's going to be the Bengals as long as Joe Burrow stays healthy. I'm with you, though. Like, I think the AFC does feel pretty wide open, all things considered, whereas, like, in the NFC, you're kind of looking and saying, well, the Rams are just a juggernaut now. Seahawks are the defending champs. Like, they're going to be good again. I don't know that you feel like there's like these clear-cut teams as much in the AFC. It's all kind of theoretical because all these teams had, you know, major changes too. Like, the Bills had a coaching change, the Ravens had a coaching change. So there's a lot to consider there, but I agree that I think the AFC is wide open. I think the AFC North is honestly pretty wide open.
1: Yeah, and it's funny. It feels like the AFC North. Like, to a T, if you had to throw in a random year, it's like it's gonna be wide open. The Bengals, Baltimore, Pittsburgh. Obviously, there's been years where Cleveland has been very good. Like, we're gonna have a weird winter. It's gonna be random, and it might even depend just on if a quarterback misses 2 or 3 games. Spencer, last thing here on the quarterback position. I know you saw it, Baker Mayfield. I've always kind of loved this about him. I'm a Texas Longhorns fan, but I even liked him at Oklahoma because he's got this fire, you know. And honestly, the stuff going on with Tampa Bay, like, I was joking, a well-adjusted person would take that as disrespect. Like, that makes sense. Like, of course, someone like Baker Mayfield, the stuff going on with Tampa, not being able to get a contract done. What are your thoughts on all that?
0: I was thinking about this yesterday when I saw the comments, and I think that this kind of confirms what – I've been critical to a degree of, like, the Browns and how the whole Baker thing went down because, listen, he was, at that point, like, the best quarterback they'd ever had. And I kind of argued, you know, if Kevin Stefanski had been here when they drafted him, the immaturity stuff and all that, they probably would have seen that through. Like, that wouldn't have been a reason to move on from a quarterback. There was all the comments about, like, finding an adult in the room and all these things. So I think if Kevin Stefanski had been the coach when they drafted him, I think he would have still been here. Clearly, they were kind of at odds at the end of it all. Their relationship was tarnished. Baker burnt some bridges there, I think. And they didn't like the immaturity stuff. I get it. But I do think, like, from a quarterback play standpoint, we saw the ups and downs of Baker here. Like, 2020 was great. And you felt like he had been that – he was finally going to become that franchise quarterback that this organization had longed for. And then, like, he took a massive step back in 2021. His own desires to play through injury kind of cost him that year because, if you know, he gets hurt and then he tries to play through it and then the season was terrible and then he gets hurt more and then he doesn't get the contract extension. And so as I see a lot of the same stuff sort of playing out with the Bucs, where they're just kind of weary of giving this guy a contract because it doesn't feel like – you know, there's good moments. He's had his best seasons with the Bucks, and he certainly has earned the right to make more money. But for them to look and kind of be weary of, like, do we really want to pay this guy top of the market, it kind of confirms the same questions the Browns had. Like, there was just a lot of ups and downs. They didn't know if it was worth paying him and resetting the market for him. And so that's why they ultimately didn't end up re-signing him and going a different direction and pulling off the Deshaun Watson trade, which we can criticize that. I've never blamed the Browns for the thought process on trying to go get Deshaun Watson because I understood, like, they wanted to upgrade the quarterback position. It's just the guy they got maybe wasn't the right direction you should have gone. Obviously, we can talk about that another time. Mm-hmm. But I think that this kind of does confirm, like, just how teams really view Baker Mayfield. Like, they think he's a good quarterback. They probably think he lives somewhere, depending on the year, like in the 10 to 15 range of quarterbacks. But is that really a guy that you want to break the bank for? The Browns went through the same thing, and clearly it's happening in Tampa Bay again.
1: I really want him to hit the open market. I think that'd be a lot of fun in the offseason of, like, does Pittsburgh go for him? Does Houston? If Cleveland is up there, you know you're going to hear from the national mouthpieces. it could be a lot of fun. Spencer, man, thanks so much for jumping on with me. Before we let you go, where can the people find your work, and what do you got going on with camps getting underway?
0: Yeah, as you mentioned, Locked On Browns podcast, doing that every day. And we'll have you covered all throughout training camp. Real busy this time of year, obviously. And then, obviously, at 9:30 The Fan, I host our Saturday show, or co-host our Saturday show. So that's 8 to noon every Saturday. Plus, I do a lot of my written work over at BrownsRoundtable.com. I appreciate you guys having me on, as always. Thanks.
1: Spencer German from earlier today joining me to talk some Brown stuff and then AFC North as well. We'll take a quick time out. When we come back, we'll get a lick in on the Jacksonville Jaguars and the AFC South. As Ryan Green, he does radio down in Jacksonville, he joined me, and we'll listen back to that when we come back here on WGR.
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3: Ryan, good morning. Thanks so much for jumping on with us. Have you heard that Liam Cohen quote? I assume you have.
4: Yeah, Zach, that was on our morning show yesterday here on 1010XL in Jacksonville. Perfect. Liam was with our morning guys, Dan and Jeff. So, yeah, that thing went viral. That was solid gold when we heard that on our airwaves yesterday morning.
3: The thing is, though, he may only be able to get away with it for another year or so. Like, I've mentioned before, you know, talking with the Bills and what Josh Allen brought to them as well, but like the Baker Mayfield stuff going on in Tampa Bay, it brought me back to the 2018 class, and I was like, you know, Baker always brought that fire that would change the temperature in a room and how people talked about your organization. If Lawrence has a big year, he came in with the hype, and now Liam Cohen, I mean, his first year, he's very good. Hey, very quickly, the NFL doesn't always care about market sizes. It cares about who's fun to watch.
4: Yeah, no, it's a great point. You guys are living proof of that up there in Buffalo, no doubt. But, you know, to your point about using that 2 years in a row, that was a big rallying cry last year. You know, Sean Payton had the small market comment about Jacksonville before the Jaguar-Bronco game, and that didn't work out well for Denver at Mile High in December. And there were some other comments that were made. And Liam Cohen, man, for a year one head coach last year, boy, he uses stuff like that. He really motivates his guys. But I, like you, saw the entire offseason, all right, 13-4, AFC South champion. It's going to be hard to play the lack of respect card until you start seeing these power rankings come out, until you start seeing Trevor Lawrence, who was a top five MVP finalist last year, being considered in the 12 to 15 spot of quarterbacks entering the 2026 season, and the Houston Texans stuff, my gracious. C.J. Stroud was just horrible at the end of last year. If that was Lawrence that played like that in the playoffs, the criticism that Trevor would have gotten for the last 6 months, I don't know why C.J. Stroud has gotten a pass, but presumably he has, and I know Jacksonville is awfully fired up to see the Texans coming up here twice this season.
3: It almost feels like, Ryan, like the big thing I heard about the Jacksonville Jaguars this offseason was Gladstone, James Gladstone, the GM, kind of getting put to the coals a little bit because of like draft value and like did he use the right like sheet that everyone else is using and where's he getting these rankings for guys? Like, it felt like that was the big thing I heard about the Jaguars this offseason, which honestly may be good for you guys because I do think very highly of Jacksonville.
4: Yeah, James Gladstone, you know, thinks a little bit different, a little outside the box, and he didn't follow the consensus boards. Well, what are we talking about? Bob'sBackyardFootball.com? I mean, what consensus boards are we talking about? Just because draft analysts, you know, say that the Jaguar draft sucked, well, we'll see. I'll tell you this. There's a couple of mid-round receivers that they drafted, Josh Cameron out of Baylor and C.J. Williams out of Stanford, that have really opened some eyes down here. Tanner Cozio, the tight end out of Houston, is a big red zone target. Obviously, all the talk about Borkeshire, the tight end in the second round out of Texas A&M. I'm looking forward to the pads coming on Monday because I think then you'll see him thrive. So, yeah, I'm kind of rooting for this rookie class because they were kind of raked over the coals along with Gladstone. But in 1 year as a GM, Jacksonville went from 4 wins to 13 wins and a division title. So I'm willing to give Gladstone a little bit of the benefit of the doubt right now.
3: And, I mean, he came in making a splash, right? The Travis Hunter trade and draft, I mean, that was a big statement for him. It ends in an injury for Hunter. What is the expectation in year two? I'm seeing him wear the offensive jersey, even though there was reports that he was going to mainly be a cornerback this year. What is the expectation for the former Heisman Trophy winner?
4: Yeah, Zach, I just left the Jaguar facility, and you saw Travis Hunter all over the place today. He was in at DB. He was in at wide receiver. I don't know why the story got out there that he wasn't going to play any offense and he was going to be a DB only. Now, is he going to play a lot of DB? Yeah, he is. He's going to play a lot more DB than he did a year ago. But Travis Hunter is going to be on the offense.

0: offensive side of the ball. He's going to get snaps on offense, and if they stay healthy, and again, that's a big question, Zach. You know that. Mm-hmm. Any team can face injury problems, but if the Jaguars' wide receiving core stays healthy, you have the opportunity to run a four-wide set with Brian Thomas Jr., Jacoby Myers, Parker Washington, and Brian Thomas Jr. And Travis Hunter. I mean, those four, are you kidding me? It's pretty good with Trevor Lawrence throwing the football. So, yes, he's going to be primarily a defensive back, but I do think absolutely 15, 20 snaps a game, Travis Hunter will be on the offensive side.
1: And, of course, you have Liam Cohen. And also, a name that I think many Bills fans got to know a lot this offseason, at least for a couple of weeks, Grant Yedinski. Was it a surprise that Yedinski was able to stay with Jacksonville? And then what is his role going to be now going forward after he had quite a few head coaching interviews?
0: Yeah, I think it was a surprise that Jacksonville got both coordinators back. You mentioned Yedinski. I would throw Anthony Campanile in there as well. They got five head coaching interviews combined this offseason, and both are ultimately returning to Jacksonville for year number two. That's unbelievably valuable. I mean, you think for Trevor Lawrence, since he came into the league, if you count his last year at Clemson, he had four head coaches and four offensive coordinators in his last 6 years of football. I mean, that's a lot, right? That's a major turnover, playbook, terminology, et cetera. Now he has Cohen back for year two. He has Yedinski back for year two, a majority of the staff. We saw what Trevor did towards the end of last year. Look, Jacksonville didn't lose to you guys because of Trevor Lawrence last year. He had two touchdown drives in the fourth quarter. We lost to Buffalo because Josh Allen put on the Superman cape and had a ridiculous last-minute drive to ultimately win the game with under a minute to go. I thought Trevor played well in that game. So Trevor's going to hopefully build off of that. And like I said, a top five MVP candidate a year ago, he hopefully will do better things for the Jaguars this season.
1: The talent was always there with Lawrence. It did feel like he got kind of like a raw deal to start in his career, and then, of course, as it went along. But he's been able to have some bright moments, right? He does have a playoff win in his career against the Chargers a couple of years ago. A relatively close game against the Chiefs as well during their heyday, kind of to follow in that. But, Ryan, to kind of wrap up here on the Jacksonville point, because I do want to get your thoughts on the AFC South as a whole, because I asked my last guest who was covering Cleveland, the AFC North, because I'm kind of looking around the conference and it does feel wide open, and I wonder if you feel that way too. But who are you looking at kind of on this Jaguars roster that might surprise some people, right? With so many seemingly not paying attention, who is maybe going to be somebody, early days of course, that could be a surprise?
0: Well, you know, I'm on in Buffalo, so I would imagine the fan base up there will remember this guy from January. Remember the name Parker Washington.
1: Yeah.
0: Brian Thomas Jr. gets all the love. Travis Hunter gets all the love. The Jacoby Myers trade. You know, Brenton Strange got paid this offseason at tight end. Parker Washington is coming into a contract year. Zach, if you go back to December and January, including week one of the playoffs, and you black out the names, white out the names, and just look at the stats, there were not eight receivers in the National Football League in the last 6 weeks of the season that put up better numbers than Parker Washington. And he was dynamic in that playoff game, even with missing, I think, a quarter and a half due to injury there in the first half. He was dynamite in the second half against Buffalo. He's coming into a contract year. He knows this is his opportunity. The name Parker Washington, keep an eye on him this year.
1: I remember the week leading up to the game, and it was a lot of like, who the hell is this guy? Like, I thought it was Jacoby Myers. Brian Thomas Jr. was the guy that had the big rookie year, like Hunter's down. What do you mean Parker Washington is the danger? And you're right. I mean, to end the year, he was so, so good and so dynamic. And we know what happens in these contract years. Some guys will pop off. They may never hit that high again, but the high is incredible. And then, Ryan, to wrap up here a little bit, just looking at the AFC South in general, you already mentioned Houston a little bit. I think that defense, though, might be the most dangerous, like, singular unit in the sport. Offense, of course, is a question mark. And then, what else with Indianapolis and Tennessee? How do you see the AFC South in general?
0: Yeah, a couple of things. I think Tennessee is going to be better, but Zach, I think that's relative because they won three games last year. I mean, better is 6-11, right? Better is 7-10. I do believe the arrow is pointing up, but I still think they might be a year away. I did not like the Indianapolis Colts offseason. Now, what they will tell you is Kenny Moore and Zaire Franklin and Braden Smith and Quiddy Pay and all these guys that left, Michael Pittman Jr., well, they only got to one playoff game, you know, with those guys. And that's all fine and well, but that was like the nucleus of the Indianapolis Colts. And when you have questions at quarterback with Daniel Jones coming off an injury, they never did replace Michael Pittman Jr. I mean, they gave Alec Pierce $1 billion. We'll see about, you know, Josh Downs. Obviously, Tyler Warren's good. Jonathan Taylor's a stud. They have talent there. But I think when you lose Zaire Franklin, Kenny Moore, Michael Pittman Jr., that kind of takes the heart away of the Indianapolis Colts. We'll see. I could be wrong, but I think they come back down, you know, to that 6-7 win mark. I think it's Jacksonville and Houston, Houston and Jacksonville. The one thing I will say about the Texans, their defense is unbelievable. Absolutely unbelievable. You could do us a huge favor and knock them off in week one.
1: Please.
0: We would certainly appreciate that here in Jacksonville. But that offense, I don't get it. I don't get the people saying this is a Super Bowl caliber team when C.J. Stroud was just awful in those two playoff games. Even the win in Pittsburgh, he wasn't very good. And the defense against New England in the divisional round, they were shutting down Drake May. They were forcing turnovers. They were doing their thing. But Stroud and the offense was so bad that it didn't matter. The Texan defense couldn't get him over the top. So you bring in David Montgomery. All right, that's an addition. I love Nico Collins. I think he's a great wide receiver. But outside of Nico Collins, is there anybody on the Texans offense that really scares an opposing defensive coordinator? I mean, they have some young guys, I suppose, but the Stroud stuff, and I don't mean to harp on this, I just think if Trevor throws four picks against Buffalo and they lose that game, he would have gotten crushed the entire offseason. Stroud throws four picks and looks awful in the loss to New England, and it's as if people have forgotten about that, and I'm just curious as to why that is.
1: Yeah, it does seem like Stroud is chasing the high that was his rookie year. I don't think he's reached that point even close the rest of his career. Ryan, I lied, actually. I have one more thing for you, and it's not even with the NFL. It is with college football, and it's in your area. I am constantly fascinated by the Florida Gators. They feel like one of those programs that is a sleeping giant. I would put them up there with, like, USC and Texas of, like, when they're humming, the sport is good and they are good. What's the feeling in the area around John Summerall coming in as head coach?
0: You know, 4-8 last year, you lose to South Florida at home, you fire Billy Napier. I mean, things were not good. And then most people will tell you that they all wanted Lane Kiffin. Mm-hmm. And then when they find out that didn't happen and they go hire John Summerall, another Group of Five coach from Louisiana, which is exactly what Billy Napier was, people kind of rolled their eyes like, uh-oh. And then John Summerall had his introductory press conference.
1: Yeah.
0: And he made a joke about his name not being Lane Kiffin. And it was kind of an icebreaker to the Gator fan base. And as you see what he's done over the last 7 months, they're top 10 in recruiting in the class of 2027. They had over 40,000 people in the spring in the stadium for the spring game in April. John Summerall has hit the PR circuit. Zach, he did every television station in the state of Florida that wanted to talk to him. He did every radio station, every podcast. He got out there. He talked about himself. He talked about the Gators. People are excited. Now, wins and losses are all that matters. You know that as well as I do. So we'll have another conversation, I'm sure, in October and see how the Gators are faring. But 7.5 months into the tenure, I don't know if John Summerall could have done anything better than he did so far as the Gator head coach.
1: Yeah, it's a lot of fun. And I'm a Texas fan, even though they're now in the SEC and I have to now worry about every one of like the big brands and stuff like that, I do think the sport is so much better when Florida is good. I mean, you think of those Tebow years and even before that as well with Spurrier. It's just so, so much fun. Ryan, man, thanks so much for jumping on with me. What else you got going on 1010XL and 92.5?
0: Yeah, you can catch me every night, 8 o'clock to 10 o'clock on the home of the Jacksonville Jaguars, and it's really starting to heat up. The Jaguars head out to New Orleans for a joint practice in about a week and a half, and then we got preseason football coming up very, very soon.
1: Always a good time talking with Ryan Green, catching up on Jacksonville, the AFC South, and a little bit of Florida Gators talk there at the end. We'll take a quick time out here. When we come back, we'll wrap up tonight's show, get you off to the weekend as we wrap up a Friday night here on WGR.
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3: Very quick here as we wrap up a Friday night here on WGR. Of course, no Bills practice today, 2 days in a row, and then they have off today. They'll practice again tomorrow in the morning. I believe Pete Carmichael Jr. is going to be speaking with the media before practice. It'll be his turn, the new Bills offensive coordinator. They'll have off Sunday, and then I believe they are back on Monday. Well, they're going to be back on Monday, but I believe it will be with pads. So it gets going here pretty quick. And then also next Thursday is going to be the Hall of Fame game between Carolina and Arizona. So next week, we will have some level of football. It is the preseason. It is the Hall of Fame game. But man, training camp and really the preseason in general, I think over the last couple of years has really started to just fly by, which now having a team that I like over the last couple of years has been a much nice change of pace. Have a great weekend, everyone. I'll be back on Monday. Until then, have a great weekend. We'll talk again soon. This is WGR.
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